0: Another opportunity for rainfall arrives for the Bay Area as we head through the day on Monday with scattered showers and thunderstorms dotting the landscape. That is your weather forecast. I'm Max Defender 8 meteorologist Justin Mosley.
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4: Waiting on Iran, I'm Daria Albinger, Fox News. Tensions remain high in the Strait of Hormuz as the Iranian government reviews the latest U.S. peace proposal. Fox's Alex Hogan is at the White House.
5: The White House says that as they're waiting for this, the ceasefire is still holding at this time. There's also a lot of other military activity taking place. U.S. Central Command releasing footage of a U.S. fighter jet disabling two Iranian oil tankers trying to breach the American blockade. CENTCOM also says that American forces have redirected 58 commercial vessels and disabled four since April 13th. One senior British official telling Fox the HMS Dragon Type 45 destroyer now is in the Gulf. The UK's Ministry of Defense today says that the ship will support efforts to clear mines and protect ships.
4: CENTCOM says even with the ceasefire still in place, the U.S. naval blockade will remain in effect. An investigation continues into a deadly strike last night at Denver International Airport. A Frontier Airlines flight that was taking off hit and killed a woman who had apparently trespassed onto the tarmac. More from Fox's Max Gordon.
6: Frontier Flight 4345 was hurtling down the runway, taking off for Los Angeles, when they struck a person who had gotten out onto the runway. Here's radio traffic right after the collision.
7: We just hit somebody. We have an engine fire.
6: Smoke was reported in the cabin, and passengers were evacuated via slides as a precautionary measure. The Airbus A321 was carrying 224 passengers and seven crew members. Airport officials say they checked the fence line after the incident, finding it intact. The identity of the person, though, is still unknown. And the runway where the incident took place was shut down for a time so investigators could do their work. But according to airport officials, the accident scene has now been cleared and the runway is back open.
4: 12 passengers reported minor injuries. Some of them were taken to hospitals. 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
9: Occupying the space between high society and prison tattoos.

0: good to see you here on a Friday on the show. And you can join along with us, see what's going on the website, thenewsjunkie.com. There's some weird stuff going on in 2026, Josh Fowler. I don't know.
1: Oh, me?
0: Yeah, I mean, I feel that maybe you know about this. I felt the need to share this with you in particular. I'm not sure. Is this something that was on your radar? This is from KDVR in Denver, Colorado. And they're announcing that there's a tour underway. Now, we've heard of tours getting canceled this week because of what was it called? Blue dot fever?
2: Yes.
0: And when they get like scared at all the blue dots of the unsold seats, and then they put off like Pussycat Dolls, they put off their tour and say, no, we're not going to do this anymore.
2: I read more about that. And are the Pussycat Dolls, like, it's not the original five? It's only like three of the five members or something?
0: Oh, God, I don't even know if I would know.
2: Yeah, somebody, I read some comments about that, and I was like, I thought for the Pussycat Dolls that it was sort of a, I don't know, sort of brave to do an arena tour. I didn't know that they were big enough for arena tours, at least in America.
0: Loosen up my buttons.
2: They had three songs.
0: Yeah, they had that one. Loosen up my buttons.

0: And then they had that one. Yeah, yeah.
1: But I don't know the rest.
2: You don't know you don't even know that line.
1: I don't need to say more than I've already said this week. You have plenty of content to use.
2: I wasn't even trying to pull that.
1: You've got plenty of content to use for the clip. You have plenty to search through. This may be what you have to do. To get rid of Blue Dot Fever, to sell the tickets, to get the asses in the seats, you got to do something different. And this person who is coming to Denver, Colorado, is a DJ who identifies as a horse. All right? That's what the headline says. In case you think I'm making this up, it says...
2: You know what they say to him when he doesn't sell a lot of tickets?
1: Nay.
2: No. Why?
1: Why
2: the long face?
1: Oh, God. I know. Here we go. Let's see what's happening. We need to keep up with what the kids are into. A DJ who identifies as a horse. I guess that's a thing now. Let's listen. Here we go.
3: Star DJ with unique signature look is going on tour and making Denver the first stop. Horse girl. Horse girl. Two eyes.
1: All right. Hold on. Hold.
2: I think I've seen her before.
1: All right. What in the name of God? What? This is a person who identifies as a horse. Horse girl is the DJ name. Is this an appliance or is that AI?
4: No, that's a prosthetic.
1: Prosthetic? They have a thing that makes their face look like a horse. You don't even need to be good at stuff anymore. You just have to be weird. You have to be absolutely weird to get the gig. Horse girl with two eyes. I don't mean that as in horse eyes. Horse, G-I-I-R-L. A DJ who identifies as a horse. Now, this has made it to the level of Fox 31 News in Denver. Can we check, C-Lane, what's the social media, what are the numbers for horse girl? Are we talking, does this person have thousands, hundreds of thousands, tens of thousands?
4: Her Instagram has 341,000 followers.
1: Damn it, that's actually not that bad.
4: Horse girl, 420.
1: It's actually not that bad. She has 300,000. I mean, that's good enough to sell some tickets, I would guess.
4: Yeah.
1: Is she all on Instagram?
2: Looks ridiculous. All
1: right, where's this Instagram? What do I look for, Josh?
4: At horse girl with two eyes, 420.
1: Horse girl, 420. Okay. 341,000 followers. Are these like thirst traps
4: from a horse? 460,000 on TikTok.
1: Okay.
4: No, are there thirst traps.
1: Okay, I just see here it is.
2: A thirst trap?
1: The fans are called farmies, and this is how you do music now. This is how, what in the world, Missy says? I don't know. This is how you do music. This is how you get famous out there. You're a DJ that identifies as a horse, and you go to Denver, and here you are, right?
3: Going on tour and making Denver the first stop. Horse girl, that is spelt with two I's, is a self-proclaimed German half horse, half human DJ. She's bringing the healing tour to the
1: That's the self-proclaimed
4: part. I feel like he should have said is a German self-proclaimed horse DJ.
1: Yeah, right. Yeah, the horse part is where I'm really taking issue. I don't care if you identify as German or not.
5: It's me. I'm the horse girl.
1: Yeah, hello. The thing that sends off alarm bells for me about your personality.
5: What's up, farmies?
1: I'm not even upset about the German thing. Sean, get her on the phone. Does she speak English even? DJ Layden.
4: She goes by Stella Stallion.
1: Stella Stallion, a.k.a. Horse Girl. The DJ who identifies as a horse is on the way, all right?
3: All across Europe after the fall to mark her first album release in June. Staying completely in character publicly, Horse Girl is known for her appearance with a horse muzzle and ears for songs like My Little White Pony, Praise the Farm, and My Barn, My Rules.
1: Okay, I don't even...
2: My Barn, My Rules.
1: I don't even know. I don't even know what to do with this. It's like, is there an interview and she stays in character the whole time? Does she talk like a horse? See if there's a horse girl interview.
2: All right.
1: I need to see this.
3: Known as Stella Stallion. Horse Girl will debut her tour on September 18th at Real Works in the River North District. Pre-sale for her Nature is Healing tour starts May 11th.
1: Okay. All right. Music is in a troublesome spot as far as I'm concerned. I can tame her. I don't know if you can. I don't know. I don't even know what this really is, even. I
4: She's a DJ.
1: Yeah, there's a horse DJ, Josh. What is happening?
4: Self-proclaimed German.
1: This is making me so old. I'm aging as I hear this story, all right? It used to be that there was like a band playing instruments, and now it's Pooh Shiesty and Horse Girl. And I don't know if that's sustainable over time.
4: The kids are saying she is, in fact, very saddle up.
1: Saddle up is, I've heard a lot of people saying that. You mean to say cool?
4: Yeah.
1: I've heard people saying saddle up for cool. But Horse Girl, did you find an interview with her, C-Lan, or is that not a thing?
0: I'm looking. There's probably someone around here.
1: We'll dig a little deeper if we really need to do that around here. But give us your thoughts. Is music just completely cooked? Is this what we've come to now? A DJ that identifies as a horse is performing and going on tour. I've got to hear your thoughts on that. Send a dispatch over at thenewsjunkie.com. Or, of course, you can email the show. How do you do that? Tips, T-I-P-S, at thenewsjunkie.com.
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0: good to have you in the world's most viral newsroom. Thanks for hanging out. You can always watch the show, by the way, when we're live over at youtube.com/thenewsjunkie. The White House just dropping UFO files on us like it's nothing. And I have to tell you guys, I am so susceptible to like wanting to believe this stuff. It would be the greatest story like in my entire career if we were doing the show and there was some proof of aliens or UFOs or like if that was a thing, a story we could follow on the News Junkie, that would be amazing to me. That would be amazing. But whenever I look at these things, I go, okay, I don't want to get too excited because usually it's just not a lot, really. But the Department of War, that's what they're called these days, has issued now a whole bunch of stuff, apparently, in the UFO world. War.gov/UFO,
1: wow,
0: which is a hilarious web address. War.gov/UFO. Sounds fake, but it's real. Department of War releases unidentified anomalous phenomena files in historic transparency effort.
2: Can we stop changing what it's called?
0: Yeah, I agree.
1: UAP,
0: I agree.
1: The UFO, blah, blah, blah.
0: For me, Josh, the UAP thing was like, I felt like we didn't need that. It was like when they changed STDs.
1: Everybody
0: knew what STDs were, and they were like, well, they're not technically all diseases. And then they just started talking about STIs. And as a kid, I wasn't scared of STIs. So now I'm riddled with them. You know, this can all backfire. That's not true. But when I look at these kind of things, UFO to me is the proper wording. But it says today, the Department of War announced the initial release of new never before seen files on UFOs as part of the presidential unsealing and reporting system for encounters. This interagency effort includes blah, blah, blah, blah, blah. The release follows the direction of President Donald J. Trump to begin the process of identifying and declassifying government files related to UAPs. All right. Well, what do we got? I mean, I know this was big news everywhere. It was like big news alert city. Fox News running big crazy news with it. Here it is. Here's what happened.
3: Fox News alert, the Trump administration releasing the first batch of files related to UFOs and alien life.
4: So is the truth really out there?
3: Senior White House correspondent Peter Ducey joins us live with the details. What have you learned, Peter?
5: Good morning. So a White House...
0: Could you imagine if they go, we're going to go to Peter Ducey, and Peter Ducey goes, yes, actually, we legitimately confirmed there are there's an alien civilization on Melmac out there. And these aliens, here's photographs of them. Here are their vehicle. Like, this would be a rocking story for the show.
2: Ducey looks like he just got handed a new toy.
0: What is that? Is that
2: I don't know.
0: Is that a thumb drive? What does he have? He has something in his hand here. Let's see what he's talking about.
5: So left this hard drive my desk overnight. You can see on it, it says AARO files, copy 2 of 3. That is the All Domain Resolution Office, copy 2 of 3. This is the first big batch of UFO disclosure ordered by President Trump. Some of the clips and videos on there have popped up different places before. Some of them have not. And we have been going through this all morning and overnight to try to put together some of the best videos so we can all look at this together. This is a world exclusive.
0: Okay,
5: right,
0: good.
5: Here. So let's
0: good.
5: Go to the first clip over the skies.
0: All right, I'm ready. Wow. I'm ready. Time for you to convince me. We're dropping the files. See which on TNJ chat says, so they can release the UFO files, but not all the Epstein files. Oh, there's going to be a lot of that. There's going to be a lot of that, too. But what do we have? Let's retain focus here. This is about aliens. All right. What do we got? Prove to me we got something new.
5: United Arab Emirates in June 2024. An inverted teardrop with a vertically linear trailing mass, as described by the War Department, suspended below. The War Department cannot say.
0: I mean, we're serious. It's literally a balloon. This is a balloon. We have located a balloon, ladies and gentlemen. It's what it looks like.
5: Sure, what this is. It is officially listed as an unresolved UAP report. The next video, over the skies of Iraq, December 2022, moving bottom left to top right of the field of view.
0: This
5: is an area of...
0: I love the idea that if aliens come, they're going right to Iraq, too. That would be just, you know, destination one for the aliens.
1: The great tourist destination. Beautiful vacation resort town of Baghdad.
0: They land in Baghdad and they're, whoa.
2: I never thought of that. What if the aliens did pick the wrong place to land? And then they're like,
0: you know what? See you later.
2: Nothing to see here.
0: Where would be the worst place, Elaine? Go ahead, answer that question.
2: That's Sentinel Island where they kill everybody who tries to go over there.
0: Okay, I'll take that. Yeah, damn, good point.
1: He found an unoffensive answer.
0: Mm-hmm. Yeah, true. I thought he was going to go with some African country or something. There's a lot of...
2: Why?
0: just because of your racism. Why did I think you were going to say that? That's what was drawing
2: why
0: me.
2: Why did
0: in
2: you
0: that
2: come
0: direction.
2: Up with that?
0: I just was pulling it out of what I thought you were going to say. I think all countries are great in their own way, except for Iraq. I mean, Iraq is fine. There's nothing wrong with Iraq. If you're Iraqi, they're fine. I just don't know that I would expect the aliens to go there first.
2: Didn't know you started taking dance lessons.
0: Let's see what's going on here. We got more. That's all right. That was a bird. The other one was a balloon, but let's get to the alien.
5: Contrast, that's what they describe it as. It is officially still listed as an unresolved UAP report. Next video, over the skies of Greece.
0: Okay, Greece.
5: October 2023, what is described as a small and circular UAP flying near the surface of the ocean towards land.
0: I mean, it's a million miles away. It is circular looking, so maybe not. Maybe a drone, I don't know. Maybe a drone.
1: It's Greece. It's a discus.
0: Maybe it's a discus. Yeah, somebody just really wung one out there.
5: Tom can't tell us what it is. It is officially listed as an unresolved UAP report. Within the last 2 minutes, all of these videos have gone live on war.gov/UFO. And a White House official.
2: Are they trolling us?
0: Doesn't that sound like Alex Jones's new website?
2: We're live on war.gov/UFO.
0: Like they took away InfoWars, but I got war.gov/UFO.
1: If you go to that website, one of the pictures that's on like the scrolling thing up top is like really humorous.
0: War.gov.
1: See, like, it's looking at the same one I'm looking at.
0: Oh, shoot. I missed it right there. War.gov/UFO. All right, here it is. I mean, it's not bad looking, based on the tremendous interest shown. I will be directing the Secretary of War and other relevant departments and agencies to begin the process of identifying, releasing government files related to UFOs. That's from Trump. That's what started all this. And then it looks like the design looks like it's all like on manila folders and stuff. Yes. It's very techy.
1: If you go through that gallery there to your left,
0: I mean, that looks like ChatGPT.
1: It's a quote-unquote composite sketch of what an eyewitness says they saw.
0: Shut up. You're kidding me.
1: It's like, it doesn't even look like ChatGPT. It looks like some early 2000s.
2: They did
1: like,
2: this in
1: like
2: Lightwave or something. Actual site photo with FBI lab rendered graphic overlay depicting corroborating eyewitness reports from September 2023 of an apparent ellipsoid bronze metallic object materializing out of a bright light in the sky, 130 to 195 feet in length, and disappearing instantaneously.
0: It looks like a Zeppelin. It looks like the Hindenburg or something. Does it say where this supposedly happened or anything?
2: No.
0: No. Okay. All right. Well, do you believe, folks? Are you a believer? This is the question I have for you. I'm not convinced yet. I mean, I think there's two ways to look at this. One is if you really think that UFOs are out there, you're going to be like, the government's not going to give us the real stuff. Okay, I get it. Yeah, I mean, if they're going to hide it, they're going to pretend to release it. Even Trump doesn't know where the real stuff is. That kind of stuff, that's the argument you're going to get. For me, though, I think they found a bunch of weird hicks out in the sticks who just dropped a bit of LSD. And the hicks in the sticks that were tripping said, oh my God, I've seen this thing. It was a huge Zeppelin-like object in the sky. And then they used whatever technology they had, Canva or whatever.
2: And after they saw the thing in the sky, the hicks and the sticks were S and bricks.
0: That's true. Yes. Yes. I forgot that part of the story. Let's see. Is there anything else that we missed here? I just want to make sure. I want to check. Let's see if they've got anything else.
5: Tells Fox First, while past administrations sought to discredit or dissuade the American people, President Trump is focused on providing maximum transparency to the public who can ultimately make up their own minds.
2: Videos
5: about
2: of
5: the
2: birds.
5: Information contained
0: birds and balloons.
5: In these files. And there's also a fresh look at some historical records. There's this from Apollo 17 included in this big document dump. One of the astronauts says, we've got a few very bright particles or fragments or something that go drifting by as we maneuver. The control center says, Roger, understood. Another astronaut says, there's a whole bunch of big ones on my window down there, just bright. It looks like the 4th of July out of Ron's window. The another astronaut says,
0: they're probably stars.
5: Yes, now you can see some of them in shape. They're very jagged, angular fragments that are tumbling.
0: Man, we always take like just these little weird things and they turn them into like a 9/11 style conspiracy. And it's like, well, they're not telling us all of this. Here's what I think.
2: Apollo 17 was an inside job.
0: Do you think that if somebody risked their life, went on Apollo 17, flies out to the moon, checks out the moon with all of its glory, comes back as a hero, and they legit saw an alien and they weren't going to also drop that bombshell on us, that would be the first thing that they would say at the press conference. Saw some little green men out there, by the way. Just want to let you guys know. That you don't think somebody would have told somebody and all this information would have leaked out? Yes. No, Josh. No. Of course, there's nothing in this stuff. I'm always waiting to be impressed, and then what I see, oh, here we go, an image from Apollo 17. Boy, is this convincing. Wow. Yeah. Now I believe, sure. Yeah, there's a couple of dots in the sky over the moon.
1: What year was that?
0: This is Apollo 17, 1972.
1: Believable.
0: Yeah. So that's what I see there. Most of the rest of it is just really blurry footage from aircrafts where they didn't know what they were looking at. But my God, is this one hilarious. It's so good. What do you think? Are you convinced? Do you think they're ever going to tell us the truth? Give us your thoughts. Send a dispatch, record yours at thenewsjunkie.com or email tips, T-I-P-S, at thenewsjunkie.com right now.
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7: And welcome to another edition of iHeartRadio's Communities. As you heard, I am Manny Munoz, and I would love a follow from you on Instagram. At IOD Manny is my handle, at IOD MANNY. It's arguably the first big decision of a young adult's life, where they'll go to college or whether they'll go at all. You might be dealing with it right now. And the process can be overwhelmingly stressful for both the child and the parent. Let's discuss it with Beth Heller-Gellis, a highly sought-after expert in the field of college admissions, co-founder of Acceptance Ahead, and author of Crazy for College, out this week. Beth, I appreciate the time.
8: Thank you so much for having me, Manny. I've been doing this work for 14 years, and I keep seeing the same thing again and again. Loving, sane, thoughtful parents get completely turned upside down the minute the word college enters the room. And the book is filled with tons of stories about why parents think this is so important, how they behave when fear is at the root of everything. And it's really my mission to calm the temperature and to let families breathe a little bit more, laugh at themselves, and to talk about what matters and what really doesn't, so that when they have that information, there's much more clarity and everybody can protect their family relationships and maybe do this a little bit more sanely.
7: Sure seems like we need that at this point. I remember there was a time when I was growing up, college admissions was, it was a little bit anxiety inducing, but it seemed like it was fun and exciting. Now it seems like it's just stressful.
8: It's stressful because so many factors are contributing to this intensity right now. And like you said, when we applied to college, I'm sure you're younger than I am.
7: But, I'm much older, I think. But anyway.
8: Back in the Stone Ages when I applied, kids sent in 5 or 6 applications. We did it on paper with stamps. We had to find a mailbox. Today, it's more like 15 to 20 applications, and there's this sheer application volume, but colleges didn't lower their admissions rates. So acceptance rates plummeted. I mean, some schools get over 100,000 applications, NYU, schools like Northeastern, 90,000 applications, and their acceptance rates are in the single digits. When parents start seeing single digit numbers, they start to feel like, oh my goodness, what am I doing? What do I need to get on top of? And there's this whole layer of uncertainty, Manny. No one knows what test optional means. During COVID, schools implemented these policies which expanded pools, but that only added to the intensity and the anxiety, and parents don't know whether they should have their kids submit test scores or not. Should their kids be applying early decision to schools? The admit rates for November 1st early decision deadlines are generally more favorable. And so students are thinking, my goodness, do I have to fall in love with one school? And then the last piece, which I always caution families against, is social media makes everything so difficult. Sure. Because nothing's private anymore. Every kid sees who's wearing what sweatshirt, who's applying where. Parents see where other families are visiting. And it's really doing damage because it's increasing to kids' levels of depression and anxiety, and it's making things so much worse.
7: Well, see, when you mentioned I'm sorry to interrupt. When you mentioned social media, I was just thinking about the stupid things that kids might do or put out on their social media accounts that would prevent them from even being considered from getting into college.
8: That is one thing. And my partner Nancy and I, when we counsel kids, we tell them to be very mindful of their social media profiles, because part of applying to college is showing good character. It's not just about grades and activities and test scores. You want to be a good person, and you want to be mindful of other people, especially around college decision time. We always caution our families to remember that even if their acceptances come in and they're celebrating, somebody might be scrolling through social media who didn't get into their first choice school or who just received a rejection. And it's really important for kids to show up for their friends, and it's important for parents to model good behavior around this. And I'm not a fan of posting on social media until everybody knows where they're going to school, and then it could be a community-wide celebration.
7: Yeah, and it's something that I think parents and the kids should start thinking about long before they're even applying to college. I mean, I'm talking when they're 12, 13, 14 years old, because that might come back to haunt you years later.
8: We don't want to start thinking about college when they're 12 or 13.
7: No, but I'm talking about just the what they post on social media and how it might affect them later in life.
8: It might affect you, and it's a digital tattoo. You can't erase it. So, yes, it's important to be mindful and to behave. And it's good for parents to model that kind of behavior so their kids see what they're posting or how they're reaching out to friends.
7: It seems like we're moving into a different era when it comes to college admissions. And maybe I'm wrong because I finished college 40 years ago and my kids aren't anywhere near thinking about it just yet, it seems like more people are asking whether they're going to the right schools or they're going to get the best bang for their buck depending on the career they want. And I also think there's a renewed focus on trade schools, which we might have lost over the last few generations.
8: I think there is a renewed focus on trade schools, and I think part of the issue is that families get so caught up in sending their kid to a tippy-top college and focus on highly selective schools. And I live in Westchester, where there are very strong public schools, and I would say probably over 95% of the kids from the public schools that we work with go to a four-year college. But there are students that we do run into when I do pro bono work who they should go to vocational school or perhaps start at a community college. And not every kid needs to attend a four-year school, especially if they don't have their paths. We get a lot of questions for parents about, is it really worth it? Should my kid do these 4 years? And what will their path be? Their guarantees that they will get a job afterwards. So we really try to examine the percentages of students that move on to certain things. We're also seeing a renewed focus in the humanities, though, because of the onslaught of AI. And I think some families that used to believe in engineering and computer science majors are now thinking, maybe my kid would be better off in those traditional majors where they're really being taught to think and evaluate things critically, and where reading and writing, like a human being, cannot be replaced by AI.
7: Right.
8: So that's something that we're seeing too.
7: A couple more minutes here with Beth Heller-Gellis. She is an expert in the field of college admissions, co-founder of Acceptance Ahead, and the author of Crazy for College. Has the college admissions process changed so much from the time where you and I might have been involved in it to today? I keep reading that maybe some schools aren't putting as much of an emphasis on the SAT or SAT or extracurriculars and things like that. Is it the same, or have the priorities changed?
8: So it's a great question, and it's different for every school. I think from when we applied, it was pretty pretty much you had to have good grades, great test scores, a handful of activities. You had to be a well-rounded student. The priorities now, particularly at the more selective schools, they no longer want well-rounded students. They're building well-rounded classes comprised of what I like to call angular students. They want to see kids go deep in two, three, sometimes even four interests. What parents get wrong is they think there's this right combination of interests and what kids should be doing, but it's really about kids remaining authentic and running with things that they love to do. So the kids that go deep and have meaningful interests in a few areas generally have the most self-confidence and the best narratives when it comes to applying to school. And some schools are still test optional, but in the last 2 years, and we're seeing schools even today, they're going back to requiring test scores. So since COVID, even though test optional policies expanded access and opened up pools to many different applicant pools,
7: right,
8: now schools need to have some kind of benchmark because there's grade inflation at many high schools, and they need to have some kind of metric to evaluate these kids.
7: Sure. How do you balance that as an advisor? Because as a parent, I would think I've got a lot more experience. I'm waited a long time to have my kids, so I'm a little bit older. I might have a better idea at things that my child might excel in or might be interested in long term than my kid just coming out of high school not really knowing what they would want to do.
8: You know, we always tell parents that the best thing they could do is be supportive and not act like air traffic controllers.
7: Sure.
8: You want to be more
7: That's
8: like fair. A backseat person and
7: yeah.
8: realize that your kid is getting ready to leave the house, and you want to have them take ownership of choosing classes and summer plans. And you want to use the first year, possibly 2 years of high school, to encourage your kid to pursue what they're interested in. It could be anything. I love telling the story about a boy who we worked with a few years ago. The mom said to us, "All my kid ever does is walk the family dog." And I said to her, "What's wrong with that?" She said, "That's not going to get him into college." I said, "Well, what if he did something?" And to this mother's credit, she said to her kid, "Go do something with the dog." Could be anything. And the kid started walking the neighbor's dog, the next door neighbor's dog. He recruited a bunch of friends. To this boy's credit, he was a natural entrepreneur in a month. He had developed a full-fledged dog walking business. He had over $1,000 in his Yankees cap, this is New York, on top of his desk. And it was a wonderful moment. So we encourage parents to let their kids remain authentic and do what they love to do. And the kids that do that, like I said earlier, really have the easiest time. And the name of the game is really be yourself, be authentic, and try not to engineer something just because you think it looks good on a college application. It doesn't work that way.
7: Be yourself, be authentic. So that leads me to things like essays and letters of recommendation, which, quite frankly, right. I've always thought were way oversold. But how important are those things, being authentic in your essay?
8: Yeah, that's
7: or in
8: a great
7: letters?
8: Question.
7: Yeah.
8: So. I'll speak to letters of recommendation first. Letters of recommendation will speak to a student's character, how they behave in a classroom. Sometimes we tell our students, don't worry about your grade. Like, if you're really working hard and you're showing a teacher that you're interested in this material, but you have a B, grit means a lot. We also tell kids not to worry if they don't have a wonderful relationship with one or two teachers, because there are so many public high schools where teachers really don't have the opportunity to get to know their students. So while they're weighed with a measure of substance, I don't think it's a make or break situation. I think it can only help the student. As far as the essays go, some parents come to us and think that's the magic bullet. If their kid has a mediocre transcript or not such remarkable test scores, well, maybe the essay is going to push them into a school, and it's the same thing. The essay can really only deepen or confirm a student's application, but it is a tricky part of the process because so many parents and their students think that they have to write something remarkable to impress an admissions officer, and here's the answer. They don't. Hmm. The essays that work best really reveal a decision that a student made, a mistake, a small moment in time. It could be anything. One time an admissions officer from McAllister told us that the very best essay she ever read was from a student who wrote, "What will happen when I'm gone and leave for college? Who will mow the lawn?" Mm. And it struck her that this was such a thoughtful young man. And so we really try to help kids not write an essay that sounds like a resume, but it's really like a story, one moment in their lives, something that's important to them, maybe an embarrassment, a mistake. We ask lots of questions to get at these moments of gold, but we also tell parents, like, just pay attention to what your kids are doing. And maybe if you see something that they've done, it could be a moment of growth or a failure. Have them write it down and come back to it, because it could turn into a beautiful story.
7: Wonderful, wonderful advice there. Couple final questions for you. Ed, is there a grade where a child or a parent should start thinking about college and where they might want to go and whittling down that list to, you know, a half a dozen or a dozen or whatever?
8: Great question. So I always say the best time to think about colleges is probably in the fall of junior year. You want to use 9th and 10th grade as times to explore, get your interests solidified. 10th grade is the sweet spot because you're already adjusted to high school. You want to focus on good grades. But in the beginning of 11th grade, you're starting to think about which activities really matter. And the full year of 11th grade classes matters academically. Kids start taking their tests then. So I usually tell parents not to think about building that preliminary college list until they've had two sets of test scores. Rather, two quarters of grades and at least one set of test scores, even if it's a practice test. Mm-hmm. You don't want to rush this process. We've seen too many families show up in our office, the kid is in tears, because the parents have traversed the country and taken their kid to 25 schools in 9th or 10th grade, and their academic profile in 11th grade doesn't match the dream schools that they have on their list. So we want to start this process when it's the right time for the student, and also when it's the right time for colleges to say, okay, now we can see who you are in 11th grade, and we know as advisors where you're charting towards. So we always say the list should be realistic. It should include reach schools, target schools, likely schools, a balanced list that really focuses on fit and not fantasy. Because like we were talking about earlier, the process has changed so much in the past few decades, mm-hmm. and the schools that we went to or we know about are far more competitive today. And I think when parents realize that, they become much more grounded and their expectations sort of take a big breath and everybody in the room can breathe and it's a better situation at home.
7: It's called Crazy for College by Beth Heller-Gellis, also co-founder of Acceptance Ahead. Beth, so appreciative for the information, the conversation. Best of luck with the book again, Crazy for College. Thanks so much.
8: Thanks again, Manny. This was fun. Thank you.
7: Just a reminder, if you have any questions or comments, you can follow me on Instagram at IOD Manny is my handle, at IOD MANNY. Did you know that melanoma is the deadliest form of skin cancer? This year, nearly a quarter of a million Americans will be diagnosed with melanoma. Thousands will die from it. Let's find out more about the disease and how it turns deadly with Dr. Mark Hurlburt from the Melanoma Research Alliance. Dr. Hurlburt, I appreciate the time.
9: Thank you so much, Manny. This is really an important topic and appreciate you helping us get the word out.
7: Yeah, and thank you for the time. What exactly is melanoma and how is it different than other skin cancers?
9: Yeah, so melanoma is a skin cancer. Most people, you can think of it as the dark mole, looks like a brown mole on your skin that changes over time and can become quite deadly. It's not always a brown mole. Sometimes melanoma can start as a little red blister or pimple that doesn't heal. But this year, 230,000 Americans will hear the words, you have melanoma, and, you know, have to make decisions about treatment. So I hope we can cover some topics about how you can prevent melanoma and reduce your risk, but that's essentially it. It's a type of skin cancer. The three big ones are basal cell carcinoma, squamous cell, and then melanoma. Melanoma is the most deadly because if it isn't caught early, then it can invade deeper into your skin, get into your bloodstream, and spread throughout your body. And melanoma can be quite deadly if it's not caught early.
7: The majority of melanoma cases tied to exposure to the sun?
9: Absolutely. So 95% of melanoma, 95% of skin cancers are tied to UV radiation, you know, exposure from the sun, or another heavy risk factor is people that use tanning beds. So our advice at the Melanoma Research Alliance is to never intentionally expose your skin to the sun. It's okay to be outdoors and exercise, enjoy some time at the beach, but wear sunscreens. We can talk a little bit more about that, but sure. Wear sunscreens, wear UV protective clothing, you know, hide under the umbrella for a little bit while you're at the beach. Never intentionally get a burn or a deep tan. That's a burn or a tan, that's your body's reaction to the UV radiation that you're getting.
7: What about those of us that maybe were teenagers and used to go to the beach a lot and hate putting on grease and sunblock when we were younger and now realize that that was a mistake? What risk level are we at, or can you tell?
9: Yeah, so, I'm one of those people, you know, from that generation in the 70s and 80s, we didn't know about sun safety. Yeah. But yeah, no, so every severe sunburn you've had is a risk factor for melanoma. So, and it's cumulative over time. So if you had multiples of those, you know, throughout your toddler, teenage, young adult years, then it does increase your risk. So you should just know your body. We can touch on that a little bit more. But, you know, it's never too late to start practicing sun safety, never too late to start wearing sunscreen, whether you're a teenager or whether you're in your 50s or 60s.
7: Why does melanoma still account for so many skin cancer deaths if it's not even the most common type of skin cancer?
9: Yeah, so melanoma, as compared to the other skin cancers, melanoma is the one that's most invasive. So if it gets too thick on your skin and isn't caught and removed, then it can invade into your circulation, and it quite frequently spreads to other parts of the body that are critical to your liver, to your lungs, to your brain. And that's when it becomes deadly, is when it spreads and metastasizes throughout the body.
7: Biggest misconception you think people have about melanoma or skin cancer in general?
9: Yeah, so I think that the key myth is that people think you don't need to practice sun safety. Mm-hmm. What we learned, we just had a large survey of 2,000 adults across the U.S., and what we found was many people believe it's a myth that you don't need to wear sunscreen except for in the summertime, that you don't need to wear sunscreen unless you're intentionally going out to the beach or the pool or the lake or the golf course. But you need to practice sun safety every day. So whether you're outdoors, exercising, enjoying recreation at the beach, at the pool, or sitting in an office right next to a bright window all day, or you know, driving across the country in your car, you need to wear sunscreen and I personally like to use UV protective clothing. There's a lot of different brands and manufacturers. I have several of these like long sleeve polos. They have fabrics and these UV protective clothing that are specifically woven to help prevent UV radiation exposure.
7: It does feel like we talk about daily sunscreen much more often than we ever have. Do you think you're actually making progress and at the very least making people aware of the dangers of sun exposure and skin cancers along the line?
9: We are making progress. So in our survey, I'll just refer to some of that data. We found 80% of respondents, again, 2,000 adults, more than 80%, are aware of the damage the sun can do, that UV can do. But only about a third, 30%, are actively wearing sunscreen and practicing sun safety every day. So I think what's critical for your audience is, you know, again, we recommend at the Melanoma Research Alliance, wear sunscreen every day. It's not something you can just do one and done. You have to reapply it throughout the day. But we recommend using a broad spectrum sunscreen. Broad spectrum means it prevents damage from UVA and UVB rays. And then we recommend a minimum of SPF 30 or higher. SPF stands for sun protective factor, but SPF 30 or higher, I'm a very fair skinned individual myself, so I personally use SPF 50 on my face, head and neck, ears, everything that's exposed to the sun daily. And then if I'm going out without a shirt or whatever to the beach or to take a jog or a walk, then I'll apply it, of course, all over my body. If you're using the spray-on kind, you can't just spray it. You need to rub it in. But again, we recommend broad spectrum sunscreen as well as SPF 30 or higher. Again, I personally use SPF 50.
7: Couple more minutes here with Dr. Mark Hurlburt from the Melanoma Research Alliance. Are there any types of sunscreens that we should avoid?
9: No, all the sunscreens that are on the shelf at your local grocery store or pharmacy are in the U.S. are safe and effective. They're regulated by the U.S. Food and Drug Administration. They treat sunscreens at the FDA just like an over-the-counter drug. So anything that you can find, we recommend find one that you like and use that. You know, whether it's the mineral sunscreens, you know, the zinc zinc oxide, right, or those have zinc oxide, titanium dioxide. The mineral ones, you can think of the old white stuff we see on lifeguards' noses, right?
7: Yeah.
9: But there's many formulations today that don't leave that white cast on the zinc oxide, mineral oxide, mineral sunscreens that really rub in really well. But find one that you like and that you'll use every day. We say make it a part of your daily routine. Use it, apply it in the morning, and then reapply it every 2 or 3 hours throughout the day. I think we should touch on what people should look for if they're concerned.
7: Yeah, I wanted to ask you about early detection. Obviously is the key to survival, I would imagine, but how is melanoma usually detected on someone?
9: Yeah, so again, melanoma does usually start as a brown spot or a mole. And what's critical is we say two things. One, know your body, right? So know your own skin, know what freckles and moles and spots you have. And then what's critical is if things are evolving or changing over time, whether a current mole changes or whether you get a new spot that shows up, a new mole, a new spot that doesn't go away on its own, then bring that to the attention of your doctor. You could start at the urgent care clinic or your primary care doctor, mm-hmm, and they can help decide if you need to be referred to a dermatologist, a specialist, and whether, a biopsy or any further follow-up. But know your body. Know what moles and spots you have, and then be particularly concerned if anything's changing and bring that to your doctor's attention.
7: Should people be getting yearly dermatological checkups, or is that something that only people like me of a certain age should be doing the older we get?
9: So we recommend that one, know your own body and check for your own body every month, right? Cool. So look for spots, look for things are changing. I try to do mine on the first of every month just so I don't forget. And then absolutely get skin checks when you get your annual physicals with your primary care doctor. And then for those that have had skin cancer or are at high risk, they have a lot of family history, they have a lot of sun exposure history, like perhaps you and I do, then absolutely get an annual skin check by a dermatologist. They have some specialized tools that can help assess which ones are concerning, which spots are concerning, which ones can just be followed and don't need to be don't need to be biopsied or removed.
7: Is there a familial component to skin cancers? Is it also genetic, not just determined by sun exposure?
9: Melanoma can be genetic, but that's a very small percentage of cases, only a few percentage of cases. Mm-hmm. 95% plus is just caused by UV damage. Again, sunburns over time in your life, and not even sunburns, just intense UV exposure over time and not practicing sun safety. Again, things we didn't know better in the 70s and 80s.
7: Sure. What is the ABCDE rule?
9: Yeah, so that's, again, know your body, know what spots you have on your body.
7: Oh, okay.
9: But A stands for asymmetrical. So is the mole or the spot on your body perfectly round? In that case, it's probably okay. If it's asymmetrical, get it looked at. B is for border. If the border is sort of jagged or, not smooth, again, get that looked at. C is for color. So if it's a larger spot, is it all one color uniform, or is it like darker on one side, lighter on another part of it? If that's, or does it change color? Then again, have your doctor look at it. D is for diameter. If it's a really large mole, greater than the size of a pencil eraser, mm-hmm, you need to have it looked at. And then E is evolving. Again, is it changing over time? Is it evolving over time? Because what's critical is if things are changing, then that could be a sign of melanoma, could be a sign of skin cancer.
7: A few more minutes with Dr. Mark Hurlburt from the Melanoma Research Alliance. Is melanoma more prominent in certain age demographics, certain cultures?
9: Yeah, so everyone can get melanoma, any age, any race or ethnicity, anyone can get melanoma. We like to dispel that myth. Sometimes some of my friends that are heavily melanated, darker skin, think they can't get melanoma, but they can. Anyone can get melanoma. It does tend to skew towards older men and women, mm-hmm, so in our 50s and 60s from, like I said, sun exposure when we were younger and throughout our lifetime. But anyone can get melanoma. It's actually the most common cancer in young adult women between the ages of 25 and 30.
7: Mm-hmm.
9: Of course, when they get closer to their 40s, then breast cancer becomes the number one cancer in women. But melanoma is quite frequently found in young women. And so, again, any age can get it, any race, any ethnicity. For people with darker skin of color, so black, Latino, Asian populations, anyone with darker skin, but everyone should be aware there's a rare type of melanoma, what we call acral melanoma. Mm-hmm. And this is the one you probably heard Bob Marley had melanoma. His was this kind, acral. It occurs on the bottom of your foot or the palm of your hand or under your fingernail bed. So when I encourage people to know your body, know your spots, I mean your whole body. There are probably parts of your back that you can't see, so have a friend or family member look at your back. Mm-hmm. But I also mean look at your hands and feet, and make sure the dermatologist looks at your hands and feet.
7: But more prevalent in certain regions, like, you know, the Sun Belt, places like that, where sun exposure is clearly higher than it might be somewhere up north?
9: It is more prevalent in Sun Belt regions. It is more prevalent in really fair-skinned individuals with red hair or blonde hair and light eyes. Mm-hmm. You know, it's just a risk factor because really fair-skinned people like myself, we're very fair, burn easily, don't have any sort of melanin naturally, or a very limited amount. But anyone can get it. But absolutely, especially people in the Sun Belt should be extra cautious. But everyone should know your body, know your spots, and practice sun safety every day.
7: We did talk about the importance, obviously, of early detection. What are treatments for melanoma like?
9: If it's caught early, it can just be removed surgically, and your doctor will just follow you to see if there's any issues that come back or reoccur. If it has spread deeper into your system, we've actually made great progress in the field of, if you have metastatic melanoma, there's been actually 19 new drugs approved by the U.S. FDA since 2011, more than one a year. And these drugs, I won't go into all of them. There's too many to cover in this interview, but the key is that there's a whole new class of drugs called immunotherapy. So normally if you think of cancer, right, you think of surgery, chemo, radiation.
7: Sure.
9: Well, the fourth pillar is these immune therapies, and there's a whole bunch of them out there approved by the FDA for melanoma. And these immune therapies are a game changer. They've actually turned metastatic melanoma from being, you know, being very concerning and life-threatening to more than half of people can now survive a metastatic melanoma diagnosis. But we have a long way to go. We need to cure the other half. So these immune therapies have been a game changer, but more work to do.
7: Where can our listeners go for more information on melanoma and skin cancer prevention?
9: Absolutely. So we encourage people to visit the Melanoma Research Alliance website. 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And if you are diagnosed, treatment and support options for you. 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
7: curemelanoma.org. He's been Dr. Mark Hurlburt, Melanoma Research Alliance. Truly appreciate it for the time and the information. Very important conversation, sir.
9: Thank you so much.
7: As always, I'd love a follow on Instagram, and I follow back. At IODManny is my handle. At IODManny. And that'll do it for another edition of iHeartRadio's Communities. I'm Manny Munoz. Until next time.
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16: After deliberating about 8 hours, a Hillsborough County jury has convicted all four defendants of first-degree murder in the 2024 shooting of 26-year-old Jacksonville rapper Julio Fulio, whose real name was Charles Jones. Prosecutors said Jones was the victim of a Jacksonville gang war and was stalked for hours before he was shot in front of a Tampa hotel. The case will pick up next week as jurors reconvene for the penalty phase. The Hillsborough State Attorney's Office has said it will seek the death penalty for all four. A 42-year-old graphic designer is arrested and accused of posting altered sexually graphic images of a person on social media without their knowledge. In court, Broward County Judge Corey Friedman ordered Victoria Roman to have no contact with the victim and more.
17: I am ordering no possession or use of any internet devices at this time.
16: Records show Roman has a long criminal record and is married to a police officer. A Miami teacher is accused of having sexual relations with a student. Jail records show Dr. Leroy Wright facing several charges, including aggravated sexual conduct with a student by an authority figure and sexual activity with a minor. He was a teacher at Miami Jackson Senior High School, but details of the case have not been disclosed. Investigators in Franklin County await the results of an autopsy on a newborn's death on a boat. The sheriff's office says the parents live on the boat and a mother gave birth around noon Thursday. First responders

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1: At the moment, running into minor delays on northbound 275 in Palmetto after you pass the toll plaza for the Skyway. At mile marker 8, the left lane blocked off for the night. No major problems to report on 275 throughout St. Pete and Tampa, including the Howard Franklin. Gandy Bridge and Courtney Campbell Causeway looking good between points in Pinellas County and Tampa. No issues to report on I-4, 75, or Dale Mabry. 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
2: I'm Justin Mosley here with your Max Defender 8 forecast. Warm and muggy conditions continue for tonight, with readings settling into the middle and upper 70s for the Bay Area. For your Mother's Day, hot and humid weather will continue, with daytime high temperatures near 90 degrees and a few showers in the mix. A better opportunity for rainfall arrives for the Bay Area as we head through the day on Monday, with scattered showers and thunderstorms dotting the landscape. That is your weather forecast. I'm Max Defender 8 meteorologist Justin Mosley.
3: Almost free. I'm Carmen Roberts, Fox News. The remaining passengers aboard the Dutch cruise ship struck by the Hanta virus will disembark tomorrow after it docks in Spain's Canary Islands. U.S. officials will be there waiting to assist the 17 American passengers.
4: There are still more than 100 people on that ship, but thankfully none of the remaining Americans have shown symptoms. According to the University of Nebraska Medical Center, which will have its national quarantine unit on standby to monitor the Americans, a new report from ABC News says that the CDC will not mandate quarantine for the American passengers. Prior to the virus's detection, the ship's operator says more than 24 passengers from around the world, including the U.S., had already got off the boat and started traveling home. And because of that, health officials in at least 6 states now are tracking people who were on board or may have been exposed during international flights.
3: Fox's CB Cotton reporting. A frightening night in Denver as a Frontier Airlines jet struck and killed a pedestrian on the runway.
5: Now, Frontier 4345, we're stopping on the runway. We just hit somebody. We have an engine fire.
6: Frontier 4345, I see that.
3: Officials say the person scaled a perimeter fence and dashed out onto the runway just as the plane was taking off at high speed.
7: The Denver airport also reporting that 12 people have been reported to have minor injuries. 5 of them were transported to local hospitals. Audio from air traffic control captured the moment that a pilot reported the collision. He said there was an engine fire. Frontier says there was smoke in the cabin, but airport officials say the Denver Fire Department, they were able to quickly put that fire out.
3: Fox's Madeline Rivera reporting. No name released on the victim, but authorities don't believe that victim was an airport employee. 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
1: Thanks, Dutchman. Hour two, Sean Hannity Show. Toll free, it is 800-941-SEAN if you want to be a part of the program. You know, when you consider what happened at the White House Correspondents' Dinner, and just think about it for a second, and you think about the other two attempts on Donald Trump's life, and you think about Charlie Kirk, then you think about the rhetoric of the left, and we played a lot of it, and, you know, a person that has emerged as a sought-after endorser for Democrats, prominent Democrats, you know, people like Elizabeth Warren and Bernie Sanders and a lot of congressional candidates and a lot of squad members and so on and so forth, is this guy Hassan Piker. We've talked about him. America deserved 9/11. I don't care that people got raped on October 7th. Here is what he said about my senator, Rick Scott.
2: If you cared about Medicare fraud or Medicaid fraud, you would kill Rick Scott. Okay.
1: Okay, joining us now, my senator from the free state of Florida, Rick Scott, is with us. First of all, I'm sorry that you and your family had to hear that. However, how is it you can make a terroristic threat like that and not be held accountable?
3: It makes no sense. I mean, Sean, it's worse than that. This guy wants me murdered. He wants every capitalist murdered. He said America deserved 9/11. He hates Israel. He's anti-Semitic. And guess what? He's invited to go give a speech at Yale. With our and think that we probably give them what $1 billion a year or something like the University of Michigan. I mean, this is crazy. And then Democrats go campaign with this guy. The Senate, one of the Senate candidates in Michigan campaigned with him. That other House members went down to Cuba to sponsor the, you know, to help the Cuban regime, which is destroying their citizens. I mean, this country's got to wake up and say, I don't want to be around people like this. This is disgusting. He's a disgusting person. Nobody should be around him. But he's now becoming the face like Mondami of the Democrat Party.
1: Look at your fellow senators that are seeking his endorsement and praising this guy and fundraising off this guy and fundraising with this guy. I mean, have you spoken to any of them about it?
3: Oh, I brought it up, but nobody cares. You know, the Democrat Party has become the party that hates this country. They hate this country. They want to destroy every business person. They hate capitalism, right? They hate Israel. They hate Jews. I mean, it's a party of hate. Why do they want to destroy the country that they grew up in? They gave them all the opportunities that they have. Why don't they go move to Iran? Why don't they go move to Cuba or Venezuela or communist China? They all go out and defend all these horrible regimes. Why don't they move there? Don't come and destroy our country that we love.
1: That's such a good point. Let me go to Iran, where the president now announced a policy where we will be escorting tankers through the Strait of Hormuz. Obviously it looks like there's going to be a flare up of tensions. If that happens, I am pretty confident at that point, President Trump will finish them off. Scott Bessent, the Treasury Secretary, has said we're suffocating Iran economically and that they're not able to pay their soldiers. And it's getting worse by the day. That part we know. They have their currency is worth zero. There is a food shortage, a 200% inflation rate. And, you know, they seem on the verge of economic collapse because they're losing $400-500 million a day. I think it's got to be that plus more military action by the president. But that's my personal opinion, not that he's listening to me. But here's what Scott Bessent said.
4: We are suffocating the regime and they are not able to pay their soldiers. This is a real economic blockade and it is in all parts of government, all hands on deck. It is the blockade that our great Navy is doing. No ships are getting through and we have upped the pressure on anyone trying to remit money into Iran to help the IRGC. And they are corrupt institution. They've been stealing from the Iranian people for years. They have money offshore. We've tracked that down. We will continue to track that down. And we're going to preserve those assets for the Iranian people on the other side of this conflict.
1: Okay. He also further went on to say, and I want to play this for you, that they have gotten a pittance of Hormuz tolls or tariffs that they've been charging. And that he thinks that we're getting very close to the point where if they have to shut down or cap those oil wells, that would mean when they ever do reopen them, which I assume would happen one day, they will be producing at best 50-55% of what their former capacity was, which means a major economic loss long term for them. Here's what he said.
4: Yeah, the Iranians, it reminds me that they're kind of like the Keystone Cops here. It reminds me of Baghdad Bob back the during the Iraqi war. You had the guy kind of spouting nonsense while the tanks were driving around behind him. And you know, the Iranians are like this. They're not tolling the strait. We think that they've gotten less than 1.3 million in tolls, which is a pittance on their previous daily oil revenues.
1: And that could be catastrophic, Senator Scott.
3: Well, thank God for President Trump. I mean, finally, we have a president that gives a damn about Americans. The Iranian regime has been killing Americans for 47 years. They kill their own people. They cause all this unrest in the Middle East and try to do it around the world. So finally, we got a president that's going to stand up to him. So I'm very appreciative of what Trump's doing. He's trying to do it without losing American lives. Right. He's trying to bring allies along. So, but enough of appeasing. And this president's doing the right thing. I hope that they come to their senses. It's the only way this is going to end is when the Iranian regime comes to their senses. And the only way that's going to happen is you got to do what Trump's doing. Restrict their resources. No money, no oil money, nothing. And so maybe in that point, maybe the people will be able to rise up. It's hard for me to believe that the Iranian Revolutionary Military Guards ever going to come to their senses, our dialogue. So it's going to have to be the people of Iran that are going to come up and say, enough's enough, this is going to be over.
1: I know there have been attempts to try to arm the people. I think that's the best case scenario, but apparently it's proven to be more difficult than people think. And you don't win revolutions with slingshots. And the IRGC seems very loyal to the old regime's way of thinking. But I've got to imagine as they stop getting paid, they're going to get frustrated within their own ranks and probably start turning on each other. No,
3: that's what you hope. I mean, you hope for the best for the Iranian people. But the most important thing, keep Americans alive and safe. That's what this president's doing. No nuclear weapons, no ballistic missiles. Keep this country safe. So that's exactly what he's doing. He's doing his job. That's what his job is as commander in chief. So I'm very proud of what the president's been doing.
1: So when I spoke to the president last week, I asked him how long he's going to wait in terms of letting the blockade work and just wearing them down economically. And he said, Sean, I have the military option. I can wipe out Karg Island. I can wipe out their entire economy. And I said, I know, probably in less than 15 minutes. He goes, probably less than five. So that option is on the table, and the president did say the quiet part out loud last week that the reason he's choosing not to go that route now is to give whatever emerging leadership is there time to organize themselves. Otherwise, the Iranian people will be left with no economy at all whatsoever, and we're talking about 90+ million people. Do you agree with that decision?
3: Absolutely. I think the president's done this right. The Iranian Revolutionary Guard knows they cannot stand up to the American military. So they hopefully will come to their senses, but he's doing that. He's stopping their resources. So, I mean, he's doing the right stuff. Now you still have to deal with what's the regime going to do? Who actually is in charge? So this is not what Trump's trying to do is not easy. No one's even tried this. Right. Obama just sent checks. So Biden didn't do anything. So Trump's doing the hard stuff and it's going to pay dividends long term. It's going to save America.
1: How do you see this in the end playing out? The way I see it is we win, they lose. And for people that are worried, well, the longer this goes on, the more difficult it is for the president in the midterms. I think oil prices will come down quickly. I think it'll have a minimal effect on the economy. And I think the president built the foundation for a strong economy in his first year.
3: Well, look, Trump's doing the right thing. He's trying to keep oil prices down. And by the way, any Democrat that complains, they tried to push oil prices up. I mean, they tried to shut down all oil and gas production in this country. So he's doing the right thing. Protect American lives. Do everything he can to keep prices down as much as possible. The American people are smart. We're going to have a great November because the American people know the difference. If you want to vote for a Democrat, what you're voting for is open borders. Okay. They support criminals. They don't support Americans. They support illegal aliens. They want a bad economy. They don't care about your kids' education. They don't care about your safety. Now, if that's what you want, you vote for a Democrat. If you want the opposite, you vote for a Republican.
1: How do you see this playing out? I mean, the one thing that keeps coming up in poll after poll, I mean, you see this because you're dealing with these people every day. The old Democratic Party that we once knew seems to be dead, gone, and buried. I mean, are you sensing that when you talk to Democrats? Are they buying into this radicalization? Are they too timid to take it on? Do they fear they will be challenged? I mean, what's going on behind the scenes?
3: Well, Chuck Schumer is scared to death of AOC and Mandami. All right, that's who AOC and Mandami run the party. So Chuck Schumer's scared to death of getting a primary for them. So whatever they do, how as far left as they want to go, they want to tax the rich. They want to destroy the economy. He has to be all in from his mind because he doesn't want to lose a primary. Because in D.C., all these people want to do is get reelected. They don't have a purpose other than their own preservation. So I don't see how that's going to get better. Nobody's willing to stand up against Schumer's radical move to the left. Now, one Democrat senator is willing to stand up. So you get Fetterman a little bit on Israel and anti-Semitism, but all the rest of the stuff, he votes exactly with Schumer.
1: Well, you have him on borders also.
3: Yep.
1: I mean, he's been supportive there. Do you have a relationship with him?
3: Yeah, I talked to him. But remember, you have to look at how people voted. Rhetoric is one thing. Going on TV and saying one thing. How do they vote? The only thing that matters up when you're in Congress is when you had the opportunity to take a vote, not what you said on TV, but how did you vote?
1: That's a good point. All right, quick break. More with Senator Rick Scott on the other side. Then your call's coming up this Monday, 800-941-SHAWN, if you want to be a part of the program as we continue.
5: 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How many liberals does it take to make a common sense statement? 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
1: Hey, I want to talk about Africa for just a second. 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
1: We continue now. Senator Rick Scott, the great state of Florida, the free state of Florida, my senator. All right. So you have this mini reconciliation bill that's going to pass. It seems limited in scope. How far will it go? Will it eventually include the SAVE Act? Is the Department of Homeland Security now fully funded? And that would include FEMA, the Secret Service, et cetera.
3: Well, everybody got funded for this fiscal year other than CBP and ICE. Right. With the reconciliation, which only takes 50 Republican votes, we will fund ICE and CBP. The goal is for the rest of Trump's term. Right. The only way we get anything in the Save America Act done is either we've got to either force the talking filibuster, get rid of the filibuster altogether so we can pass things with 50 votes. The only thing we can do in the reconciliation package is create carrots and sticks, financial carrots and sticks. Oh, we'll pay states money if they do voter ID. We'll pay people this, or we won't give you money if you do certain things. That's not the same as passing the Save America Act, which says you have to show your ID when you vote, which most Americans, over 80% of Americans want. You've got to prove you're American citizen to register to vote. So that's what the Save America Act would do. It's so simple. Americans love it. But the only people who don't is Democrats, because they know the Democrats in D.C. realize with their radical policies, they could not win election. They've got to have illegal aliens voting for them to win.
1: But isn't the reality you don't have the votes to get rid of the filibuster? Isn't it true you don't have the votes to get the Save Act passed?
3: Not today. But just remember, a year ago at this point, we wouldn't change the rules to get nominees done, but over time, Republicans came to their senses and everybody supported getting rid of the filibuster on nominations, because what was happening is none of Trump's nominations, hardly any, were getting done. So when everybody understands that the Democrats are not going to allow us to pass budgets that make sense, pass any legislation, I hope that everybody will come to their senses and say, what, do we want to get rid of the talking filibuster? No. But if we're not going to enforce the talking filibuster, then we're going to have to get rid of it. Like, just make people talk. The filibuster was always just make people talk. When you finish and you got tired of talking, we took a vote. Clarence Thomas, only, I think, got 52 votes. The filibuster rules were 60. But back then, they let people talk, and then you had a vote. What Schumer's doing is saying, no, we're not going to talk, and it's going to take 60 votes to get out of this filibuster, where that's not how this was set up. It was always only 50 votes to pass legislation.
1: All right, Senator Rick Scott from my free state of Florida, sir, we appreciate you. Great job you're doing. Thank you. 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Anyway, 800-941-SHAWN is on number. 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
1: Born on America's darkest day, September 11th, 01, the Tunnel to Towers Foundation has been helping American heroes ever since. Heroes like Fire Captain Andrew Donner, inspired by the bravery of New York City firefighters on 9/11, Andrew devoted his life to serving his community. He rose through the ranks of his fire department, training rigorously and leading with courage. And after a very brave battle, Andrew lost his life to lung cancer caused by occupational toxins. Now, the 25th anniversary of 9/11, Andrew's story is a reminder of the profound impact that day has had on our nation, our heroes, and their families. Andrew leaves behind a beloved wife, Jessica, their sons, his parents, and sister. Now, Tunnel to Towers was able to honor Andrew by paying the Donner family's mortgage. We can help more families like.
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21: No guns in Publix. The supermarket chain has changed its policy that allowed customers to openly carry guns in their stores last year. Publix has posted signs politely asking shoppers to leave their guns outside, which March for Our Lives CEO Jackie Corin calls a victory.
22: More like trying to back out of a decision without fully owning it.
21: Now only law enforcement officers can enter the stores wearing firearms. Two divers are killed in unrelated incidents. Authorities say Jocelyn Brown was struck by a boat in Key West despite her using her dive flag. A 64-year-old man's leg was injured by a boat propeller off Bimini, and he died en route to a hospital in Miami. One person is dead following a fire in a Tampa storage facility. Hillsborough County Fire Rescue says it took about 2 hours to control the flames Friday night. No details have been released about the victim or the cause of the fire. With Florida's News, I'm Wayne Rustin.
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27: Going through Manatee County, you're going to see on northbound 275 after the toll plaza around mile marker 7. Left lane taken up with construction right before you work your way up to the Skyway hump. Also in St. Pete on southbound 275 at 54th Avenue North. Off-ramp and on-ramp shut down with construction. Plan to use Gandy Boulevard or 38th Avenue North as detours. And also road work in Polk County, southbound State Road 33 at Griffin Road. Steve Foster, News Radio WFLA.
0: I'm Justin Mosley here with your Max Defender 8 forecast. Warm and muggy conditions continue for tonight, with readings settling into the middle and upper 70s for the Bay Area. For your Mother's Day, hot and humid weather will continue, with daytime high temperatures near 90 degrees and a few showers in the mix. A better opportunity for rainfall arrives for the Bay Area as we head through the day on Monday, with scattered showers and thunderstorms dotting the landscape. That is your weather forecast. I'm Max Defender 8 meteorologist Justin Mosley.
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6: 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Stifling heat, dangerous lightning and thunderstorms, or a sunshiny blue sky day. Be prepared for whatever she dishes up. 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
28: Deep State Gate. Reporting and investigating the stories that matter to you. Sean Hannity is on right now.
1: All right, the president now is taking the events in Iran to the next level. The U.S. Navy escorting ships through the Strait of Hormuz. Is it risky? Yes. Do I think the president's plan B is to obliterate them? I do. Will the Iranians fall into the trap? We'll see. Only time will tell. But as the president rightly has been saying, the Iranians are fighting themselves more than they're fighting anybody else. And there has not been one group of leadership to emerge to actually have a real negotiation with. Here's what he said.
29: We're doing everything in terms of negotiating right now. In terms of the negotiation telephonically, they've made strides, but I'm not sure if they ever get there. There's tremendous discord. There's tremendous, they're having a tremendous problem getting along with each other in Iran. The leadership is very disjointed. It's got two to three groups, maybe four, and it's a very disjointed leadership. And with that being said, they all want to make a deal, but they're all messed up.
1: It's pretty messed up. Anyway, here to analyze what's going to happen next, we have Ambassador Nathan Sales. Now, he did serve in the first Trump administration as the ambassador at large for counterterrorism and acting undersecretary of state.
3: I understand what the president is doing. I understand the situation he's dealing with. I understand also, because I had the conversation with him, that he can obliterate them in 15 minutes or less. So that option always remains on the table. However, I get a little nervous when American ships are escorting other ships through the Strait of Hormuz, knowing the short distance at its narrowest point is, what, 20, 24 miles, something like that.
11: Yes, thanks for having me on. The situation today is obviously very fluid. The U.S. announced that we were going to be reopening the strait and working with commercial shipping companies to reduce the risk that their cargoes and crews face. We're also seeing Iran lashing out. Who in Iran? It's actually not clear who's responsible for making these decisions to attack ships in the Gulf and to launch drones at the United Arab Emirates. Are these rogue commanders on the front lines who have taken matters into their own hands? Or is this a strategic decision that's made by leadership, such as it is, leadership that's remaining in Tehran? So we've got to watch the situation very, very closely. I think the overall picture here, what the president is trying to do is maximize his leverage over the Iranian regime using all of the instruments of American power, diplomatic, economic, and military, to coerce the mullahs to the table to get a good deal. It looked yesterday as though we were starting to see some progress. The Iranians were starting to say, okay, well, maybe we'll give up nuclear enrichment for 15 years. And previously, they only said 5. Now, 15 is still way too short, but the fact that they were willing to move a little bit in the right direction suggests that they were starting to feel the heat of the economic blockade. So there's a lot of moving parts here. Let's watch the situation very carefully.
3: All right. Scott Bessent said we're suffocating them economically and they're not able to pay their soldiers. He's also saying that Iran has gotten a pittance of Hormuz tolls. They're losing, we're told, between $400 and $500 million a day, and their ability to store the oil that they are currently pumping is running out very quickly, which would mean they'd have to cap those oil wells, which would mean if they ever do reopen them, probably they'd be at best 50-60% capacity of where they are today. Not a good option for them.
11: No, not at all. And that's really the economic leverage that the United States has over Iran right now. We have their economy in a vice grip. So much of their economic strength, or such as it is dependent on oil revenues. If you turn that off, their economy craters. And their economy is not in great shape to begin with. They've been mismanaged for 40 years, 50 years. They faced decades of American sanctions pressure. The war has completely obliterated their industrial base. And so their ability to weather economic storms like we unleashed with this blockade is very, very limited. And so it's ultimately a question of who's going to blink first. The Iranians think they can outlast the United States. And President Trump is looking at their fragile economy and saying, I've got all the cards. I've got all the time. So that's the question is, over the next couple of weeks, is the Iranian regime going to continue to feel that economic pressure and ultimately blink and come to the table for a good deal?
3: What is your best guess? I mean, at this point, we don't even know who's in charge. I know that they are fighting for that leadership role. They seem to have no concern at all about any impact on the Iranian people. The one thing that I wish has happened, and they've not been able to accomplish at this point, and maybe they will be able to accomplish it, is arming the Iranian people.
11: Yeah, the Iranian regime has no regard for the Iranian people. The Iranian people have been victimized by this regime for the past 50-some years. And most recently, they killed about 40,000 of them. So American pressure on the regime has to be to impose costs that actually matter to the regime, not costs that are going to be borne by the Iranian people. And that's why I'm glad that the president moved off of his earlier threats to target a lot of Iranian energy infrastructure and transportation infrastructure. That's going to disproportionately hurt the people of Iran. And if you ask the leaders in Tehran whether they care, the answer is going to be a big fat no. What they care about is regime continuity. They care about their ability.
3: But they can say they don't care, but at that point, then their days are numbered. I mean, things are already bad enough. Half their workforce is out of work. Reports are that the IRGC is not getting paid. Reports are their currency is down to zero. Reports of a 200% inflation rate. Reports of food and shortages of other goods and services. So the Iranian people, and if they're not paying the Iranian Revolutionary Guard forces, they're going to start to rebel too.
11: Yeah, that's a real risk that the leaders have to worry about in Tehran, because the economic pressure we're applying directed at regime targets can create fissures within the regime, can create factions. It's a smart way to exploit divisions within the regime and cause them to turn against one another. And another thing that happens is if you're squeezing the pocketbooks of the Revolutionary Guard Corps and they're not getting paid, Sean, as you said, maybe they start to consider alternatives. Maybe not the leaders who are super ideological and committed to Shia revolutionaryism around the world, but what about the rank and file who saw, well, you know, this might be a good way to get ahead in life and make a good buck. Those folks who are more monetarily motivated, maybe the loss of a paycheck causes them to consider alternatives.
3: What about these other countries that are way more dependent on the Strait of Hormuz than we are? We're not dependent on the Strait being open at all. I mean, why doesn't France and Western European countries that do rely on energy coming out of the Strait, why don't they get involved?
11: Yeah, I'd like to see more from our European friends. They get about 25% of their energy, I think, from the Strait of Hormuz. We get about 10 or less. So the Europeans certainly have skin in the game. Now, the Brits have talked about a maritime coalition to keep the Strait open. I think that's valuable. I think we should encourage that and be grateful for it. All that said, it would be nice to see more effort and to see it sooner so that it comes at a time when it actually matters the most, which is right now when the Iranians are taking shots at a Korean ship, an Emirati ship. And it's not just the Europeans who we'd like to see stand up and be counted. The Gulf partners of ours have a huge economic interest in continuing to be able to export through the Strait. And our Asian friends, South Korea, Japan, and others, have a huge interest in being able to import oil. So we'd like to see some help from those guys as well.
3: Where's China in all of this? Because they get a lot of their oil through that Strait.
11: Yeah, and China has really been a huge beneficiary of Iranian oil over the past number of years because the Iranians have a hard time selling it on the open market thanks to American sanctions, but the Chinese Communist Party is perfectly happy to take a discount. So China and Iran are inextricably linked. They have economic ties. They increasingly have military ties. A lot of the military equipment that our forces were able to go in and destroy during the opening hours and days of the campaign were Chinese. So we have to wonder whether Xi Jinping has a lot of confidence in the ability of his equipment to withstand American military might. But what we need to do is try and separate China as much as we can from Iran. Don't provide them intelligence information. Don't provide them with dual use capabilities that could be used for military purposes in Iran. Certainly don't provide them with weapons. I have to imagine that that's the key message that the president and his team are delivering to Xi Jinping in advance of a meeting in the upcoming weeks or months.
3: I think it's probably next week. I'm scheduled to go myself, so I might be there. Wish me luck getting in and out of China if I go. Well, I am on Air Force One, so I should be fairly protected, I'm hoping. But you never know. But it is China. But the Iranians have been getting help from the Chinese, from the Russians, and the North Koreans. That's where a lot of their weaponry came from. Now, if I'm China and I'm Russia and I'm North Korea and I watch the obliteration of all of our missile defense system, ballistic missile defense system, air defense systems, and everything and nuclear systems that I'm sure they assisted with, what are they thinking at this point? Are they thinking, wow, we underestimated America's military might?
11: I think the overwhelming dominance of the American military in this campaign is going to send a clear deterrent signal to Russia and a clear deterrent signal to China. How confident is Russia about, in the future, God forbid, picking a fight with NATO, not just Ukraine, but actually fighting against NATO, when he's seen what American military capabilities look like in Iran?
3: I'm not sure NATO is going to exist when this is all said and done.
11: Right. Well, you know, the Eastern Front countries, Poland, the Balts, the Romanians, these guys are super committed to the alliance and they're putting their money where their mouth is because they realize that it's on them, first and foremost, to defend their homelands against the Russian threat. And so,
3: I could see us going into bilateral negotiations and agreements with those countries that have been loyal and have been supportive and basically saying goodbye to Spain and France, maybe even Great Britain, Italy, that have not been supportive, that have frankly undermined our efforts.
11: Yeah, there's a lot of Western European countries that have yet to get true religion. Spain is at the top of the list. Spain has said they're not going to spend the requisite 5% of gross domestic product on military spending. And the reason is because we choose not to make this sacrifice. I think that's a direct quote from Pedro Sanchez, the leader of Spain. And when an American hears that, what they think is, well, why should we make a sacrifice for Spain if the Spanish are not going to make a sacrifice to defend their own country? Now, that's not.
3: Well, I don't think we should. I don't think we should. Do you?
11: Yeah. Well, no. I mean, NATO is, before you get to Article 5, collective self-defense, you have Article 2, and that talks about readiness and preparedness. And if you're not prepared to invest in your own capabilities and your own defense, it's not reasonable to expect other countries to make up that slack. So clearly, one of the key things that's come out of President Trump's two terms is more and more NATO allies stepping up. Not everybody is stepping up, and we need to see more of it.
3: Oh, it's going to be interesting to watch this play out. We appreciate your time. Ambassador Nathan Sales, thank you.
11: Thank you, Sean.
3: 800-941-SEAN if you want to be a part of the program.
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0: get back to our busy phones, 800-941-SHAWN, if you want to be a part of the program. Stacy, my free state of Florida. Stacy, how are you? Glad you called.
1: I am great. How are you, Sean?
0: I'm good. Thank you.
1: I have a two-part question. The first one is, why are we knee-deep in the Strait? When we know once we open it up, Iran will be continuing its business with China. Iran's a huge supplier of China and oil. My other one is if the Strait isn't that important to the United States as getting our crude oil, so forth, why is our oil and our gas prices so high?
0: Well, it is temporarily because world markets do impact local markets, and that's just simple economics. But once this is over, and I do believe it will come to an end sooner than later, I think that those prices will come down rather precipitously, and I think it's going to happen quickly, and I think it'll be good for everybody. And the reality is that we're impacted by the price of oil worldwide, regardless of our ability to be energy dominant, energy independent. And look, the president is trying to accomplish something here without going without using the nuclear option. And I'm not talking about nuclear weapons, without going scorched earth on Iran. That option remains on the table. It's always remained on the table. But the president, and he even said so last week, for humanitarian purposes, he's not chosen that route yet, but it may come down to that. If the Iranians, whoever may be in charge, whatever fourth, fifth tier, you know, layer of leadership that is calling the shots there, if they're stupid enough to take us on in the Strait of Hormuz, I think they will seal their own fate, and then I think this will come to a quick end.
1: Very well, very well. And you had also mentioned during your show is arming the people might be the answer for them to fix their own country is what I believe is maybe we should look at that when all this.
0: Well, they have been looking at it. There have been attempts to make it happen. Unfortunately, you're dealing with a lot of unsavory characters. And my understanding is that, you know, for example, working with the Kurds, they were stealing 90% of the weapons. So that's not helpful. Whether we can find a different path to get arms into the hands of the Iranian people and they can be the masters of their own destiny, it's proven difficult, but I'm sure we could probably come up with an alternative plan, and I would expect that to happen. You can't win a revolution with a slingshot.
1: Not. I do appreciate your time and have a great day.
0: I appreciate your call. 800-941-SHAWN is on number this Monday. Quick break, right back, and more of your calls coming up straight ahead. 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You know, there's a Jewish woman named Esther that I like to tell you about. Now, she lives in Israel, and she is living through days and nights of nonstop fear, sirens sounding, rockets screaming through the sky, long stretches spent in a bomb shelter. 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
8: 11 of about 15 people are taken to the hospital following a possible boat explosion off Hallover Beach. About 25 crews from Miami-Dade Fire Rescue, Florida Wildlife, and the Coast Guard responded at the Hallover Sandbar.
9: 15 total, 7 reds, 3 yellows, and 5 greens.
8: Their injuries and conditions were not disclosed. 115 Caribbean Princess cruise ship passengers are sick with the norovirus. The CDC says they left last week from Port Everglades and Fort Lauderdale, but will now return to Port Canaveral on Monday. Better keep that AC running. We're in the midst of the first major heat wave of the year. Ana Torres-Vasquez at the National Weather Service is warning of record-breaking temperatures across the South, day and night.
10: We're looking at heat indices that could top off in the low 100s across much of South Florida, especially the metro area.
8: She says overnight temperatures are expected to stay in the 80s. Applications are now being accepted for the statewide alligator harvest program, an alligator super hunt. The first application period for the multi-phase permit process opened Friday. The hunting season is from August 15th through November 8th. 2 alligators can be harvested per permit. Thousands packed the beach for the Fort Lauderdale Air Show Saturday, and they are back Sunday. The Air Force Thunderbirds are the headliners, but there will be other performers from noon to 3 p.m. Mother's Day. Fans tell NBC6 News the heat and the crowds are worth it.
11: I've seen them a few times, and it's just such a cool experience. I love the sound of the jets.
8: There are lots of viewing areas, but the $599 VIP penthouse is sold out. With Florida's News, I'm Wayne Roostin.
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12: Going through Manatee County, you're going to see on northbound 275 after the toll plaza around mile marker 7, left lane taken up with construction right before you work your way up to the Skyway hump. Also in St. Pete on southbound 275

0: A better opportunity for rainfall arrives for the Bay Area as we head through the day on Monday with scattered showers and thunderstorms dotting the landscape. That is your weather forecast. I'm Max Defender 8 meteorologist Justin Mosley.
1: Iran, it's your move. I'm Daria Albinger, Fox News. The U.S. is waiting on Iran as that nation's government reviews the latest U.S. peace proposal. And tensions remain high in the Strait of Hormuz.
2: The White House says that as they're waiting for this, the ceasefire is still holding at this time. There's also a lot of other military activity taking place. U.S. Central Command releasing footage of a U.S. fighter jet disabling two Iranian oil tankers trying to breach the American blockade. CENTCOM also says that American forces have redirected 58 commercial vessels and disabled four since April 13th. One senior British official telling Fox the HMS Dragon Type 45 destroyer now is in the Gulf. The UK's Ministry of Defense today says that the ship will support efforts to clear mines and protect ships.
1: That's Fox's Alex Hogan at the White House. CENTCOM says the ceasefire is still in place, but the U.S. naval blockade is going to remain in effect. The FAA is looking into the deadly incident last night at Denver International Airport. A Frontier Airlines flight taking off hit and killed a woman who authorities say trespassed onto the tarmac. More from Fox's Max Gordon.
3: Frontier Flight 4345 was hurtling down the runway, taking off for Los Angeles, when they struck a person who had gotten out onto the runway. Here's radio traffic right after the collision.
4: We just hit somebody. We have an engine fire.
3: Smoke was reported in the cabin, and passengers were evacuated via slides as a precautionary measure. The Airbus A321 was carrying 224 passengers and seven crew members. Airport officials say they checked the fence line after the incident, finding it intact. The identity of the person, though, is still unknown. And the runway where the incident took place was shut down for a time so investigators could do their work. But according to airport officials, the accident scene has now been cleared and the runway is back open.
1: 12 passengers reported minor injuries. Some of them were taken to area hospitals. And that investigation into the incident continues. 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

0: I mean, the train, Gavin. Okay, the train. 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
1: We're actually making this project work.
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7: 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Toll free, it is 800-941-SEAN. If you want to be a part of the program, we're getting reports almost now on a daily basis that you have elected Democrats that are doing everything within their power in terms of aiding and abetting lawbreaking and obstructing the work of immigration enforcement.

0: enforcement and ICE enforcement. Now there is a new investigation into corrupt states, Virginia, Pennsylvania, Arlington, and it's only getting worse. And the question is, how much longer are these elected officials going to get away with aiding and abetting in the law breaking? Now, if you look at, for example, Philadelphia and the district attorney there, Larry Krasner, you know, he's threatening to arrest ICE agents working at airports who break the law, according to him. Meanwhile, they're not breaking the law. They're enforcing the law. Listen.
1: This is how it works. You commit crimes within the jurisdiction that is the city and county of Philadelphia. I prosecute you. That is how it works. No, I don't take a phone call from the president saying, let him go. No, the president cannot pardon you. I'll say it again. The president cannot pardon you. And yes, I will put you in handcuffs and I will put you in a courtroom. And if necessary, I will put you in a jail cell. If you decide to make the terrazzo floor of this airport anything like what you did in the streets of Minneapolis, which involved the criminal homicide of unarmed, innocent people, we are not having that here.
0: Never mind the thousands and thousands of people that ICE has taken off the street. They are arresting known terrorists and murderers and child molesters and other violent criminals and cartel members and gang members, and they don't get an ounce of credit from any of these people. In other words, they're making cities and towns safe and secure. But finally, people are doing something about it. Congressman Jim Jordan, chairman of the all-powerful House Judiciary Committee, is with us with a new investigation into these corrupt states. What can be done about it? Because they're now targeting, for example, all three of Arlington in Virginia, their main criminal justice agencies and local policies that restrict contact with immigration enforcement. I mean, how is that possible when this is, you know, we have the Supremacy Clause to the Constitution. The Supremacy Clause is clear that federal laws are enforced by the federal government, not by local jurisdictions. Anyway, Congressman Jordan of Ohio is with us. Sir, how are you?
2: I'm doing fine, Sean, and you explained it well. And listen to Krasner, it's like he cares more about protecting illegal migrants than he does about the citizens that he's supposed to be serving. I mean, that is the bottom line, and that's exactly what happens in these sanctuary jurisdictions. So we're looking at Arlington, Philadelphia. But remember, Sean, almost a third of the country now lives in a sanctuary jurisdiction. I mean, because you've got 18 of the big blue cities, 11 states, 3 counties, District of Columbia, sanctuary.
0: Wait a minute. What percentage now live under sanctuary protections?
2: 31.5. Almost a third of this nation live in a sanctuary jurisdiction where the politicians tell local law enforcement not to work with federal law enforcement when it comes to enforcing federal law. Now, we passed a bill out of our committee. We're going to have it on the House floor, I think, real soon and pass it out of the House. That does away with it. Says we're not going to give you grant dollars for your sanctuary jurisdiction. We're going to give immunity to local law enforcement who want to work with federal law enforcement. And you got politicians, left-wing politicians, who say otherwise. And we're going to say to this, think about this. In 2025, 17,000 times a detainer was not honored. They let out a bad guy, an illegal migrant who had done some crime, some other crime, and he goes out and commits another crime against an American citizen. 17,864 times that happened. And we're going to say to those individuals who were harmed, you have recourse now to bring a cause of action against that entity, that city, or that state that's a sanctuary jurisdiction. So that's how bad this problem is and how these left-wing policies are hurting American citizens.
0: Well, I love the cause of action, and I like that people will have the option of being able to remedy, you know, a wrong such as this, but it's institutionalized is what you're describing here. How is it that these elected officials get away with aiding and abetting in the law-breaking? And how come they're not held accountable? But let's put it this way. If I were to protect somebody in this country illegally, what would happen to me?
2: Yeah, we'd all be in trouble. And I do think that the Justice Department is going to start looking at this in that light. We're going to have the hearings. We're going to do our oversight work. We can't prosecute. We've had this conversation many times before, Sean. We can't prosecute everyone. You know that. But what we can do is get the facts out there and highlight what's going on, and then look at legislation like the bill I just described that we've already passed through our committee and are going to move on the House floor with it real soon. So yeah, that's what we can do in the House. But and then also just talk about how most people, I think, in this country don't realize that a third of the population lives in a sanctuary jurisdiction where they're not honoring a detainer. When ICE finds out there's an illegal migrant in the local detention center who's committed a crime, another crime, and they say, hey, if you're going to let this individual out, give us a heads up. And Krasner in Philadelphia won't do it. And folks in Arlington won't do it. No, they let them out on the street and they do terrible things. As I said, 17,000 times, over 17,000 times in 2025, where a citizen was harmed by someone where they could have just turned them over to ICE and the ICE would have deported them. But no, no, no. We're going to let them out on the street because of this left-wing ideology, and they're going to harm American citizens. That's what's got to stop.
0: So whatever happens really is because of their actions. Okay, so you can hold the jurisdiction, I guess, responsible. There'll now be remedy and recourse for people. But the question is, what happens to the people that are making the decisions and making the threats against ICE agents? Now, to the credit of Tom Homan, and I've interviewed him many times about it, he's not swayed in any way, shape, manner, or form. As a matter of fact, when these threats are usually made, he shows up in their city the next day and lets them know, Sorry, there's a new sheriff in town. You don't get to tell me what to do.
2: Yeah. Well, at some point, you have to have the local voters say enough is enough. We're not going to tolerate our local DA, our local police chief, or whatever. We're not going to tolerate them going against the will of the people and letting bad guys onto our streets. And they're going to have to elect someone who says, no, we're going to enforce the law, and we're going to work with federal law enforcement when it comes to enforcing federal law. So that's the ultimate remedy. And I do think more and more of these communities are saying, wait a minute, this is ridiculous. This is crazy. We're not going to tolerate it anymore.
0: All right. You have sent a number of letters to the Arlington County Police Department, the Arlington County Sheriff's Office, the Arlington Commonwealth's Attorney's Office. You did send a letter to this guy Krasner in Philly, because instead of complying with simple ICE detainers, they are choosing to put, quote, so-called rights of illegal immigrants that didn't respect our laws, borders, and sovereignty. They're in the country illegally and then committing more crimes when they get here. So what is the next steps to this? I mean, they come before a committee, have a hearing, and nothing gets done? Or is it time now to maybe prosecute those people that refuse to enforce the law and aid and abet in the law breaking?
2: Yeah, and I think that it may in fact be time for that. I leave that question to Attorney General Blanche, who I think is doing an outstanding job in light of, you think about what he did with Southern Poverty Law Center, what we learned from them, what he did with Mr. Comey, who threatened the President of the United States. But I'll leave that to Todd. What we can do is continue to do oversight, get the facts, call these guys in for hearings, raise attention to this issue. Hopefully that has an impact on the voters in their respective jurisdiction, and then pass legislation. And frankly, maybe limit the amount of money these guys get from the federal grant programs and federal money that is given to these communities who apply for these certain grants. Maybe we got to start using the power of the purse a little bit more as well. So all those are the remedies we have in the legislative branch, and we intend to exercise all of them.
0: All right. While I have you on the phone, let me shift gears on you a little bit. The president's blockade has been working very effectively. It seems that if the Iranians keep sending out these small little pontoon boats that they have left because they don't have a navy anymore, and try to disrupt the free flow of oil at market prices in the Strait of Hormuz, it seems that the next step is that the president is not going to wait and stand back much longer, and that there'll be more strikes on Iran. Do you think it needs to be blockade, embargo plus? Do you think the president needs to now reconsider going back militarily? And how far should he go? If he wipes out the infrastructure, and the president told me this personally, he feels like, well, that will remove any possibility that the Iranian people, some 90 plus million of them, will ever have a chance to rebuild their economy. What are your thoughts?
2: Well, I think whatever it takes to achieve the goal, the president is more than any elected official, certainly in our lifetime, does what he said he was going to do. And he told the American people, I am not going to let Iran get a nuclear weapon. We cannot have this regime get there. So whatever tactics, strategy, whatever missions they have to do to accomplish that goal, that's what I'm for. Because this regime, I think we talked about this before, Sean, in Iran, wrestling is huge. And this regime is so evil, they took their 19-year-old junior champion, according to press reports, and they hung this individual in a public square to send a message. We don't care if he's our star athlete in our key sport. We are going to show you that we're in charge. That is how evil they are. So you cannot let them get a nuclear weapon. President Trump understands that. I think most Americans with common sense understand that. And I'm for whatever it takes to accomplish that goal. The other goals that have been talked about, that's different. Change everything else, but you cannot let them get a nuclear weapon. for the safety of Americans, Israelis, and for everyone around the world. You just cannot let that happen.
0: All right, quick break. More with Congressman Jim Jordan, chairman of the House Judiciary Committee on the other side. Then we'll get to your calls coming up, 800-941-SHAWN, if you want to be a part of the program as we continue.
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0: We continue with Jim Jordan. He's the chairman of the House Judiciary Committee, congressman from Ohio. You know what I find remarkable in all of this? And I've listened to a lot of commentary, and there's so much fake news out there. I mean, you've got two news channels that just peddle propaganda. Then you've got this whole, you know, isolationist podcast wing that are perfectly fine with the notion that our children and grandchildren will inherit a world with a nuclear armed Iran. I don't think that goes very well with radical Islamists that think that virgins await them in heaven if they kill innocent men, women, and children. That is an existential threat. We also learned in this process that their ballistic missile range is much further than anybody ever believed it to be, which means they have the ability now to strike cities like Paris and London and other European countries, which then, you know, begs the question, why haven't these European countries gotten involved? And why don't they have the moral clarity in what the future of NATO will be at the end of this?
1: Yeah, I mean, they didn't get involved because it's easier not to. It's always the United States that does the tough work, and particularly when you have a president like President Trump, who is a guy who does what he said he's going to do. So I think that's been the concern. Let's hope they understand that the threat is real to them. I mean, the weapons Iran's going to get, Europe's a lot closer than the United States of America, and I think they should recognize that fact. What I know is this president keeps his word. This president told the American people, I will cut your taxes, largest tax cut in American history. He did it. This president said, I will secure the border. He did it. I still remember that joint address to Congress last year when he said, you know, everyone thought you needed a new law to secure the border. Turned out all you needed was a new president. And then this president said he would not let Iran get a nuclear weapon. And he's determined to do what he said because it's for the good of this country and, frankly, the good of the world.
0: You know, beyond the interviews that I had with Steve Witkoff on this radio program and on my TV show, and he was negotiating with the Iranians, and they're bragging about their 460 kilograms, about 1,000 pounds of 60% enriched uranium, which can be enriched to weapons grade 90% in less than 12 days. Every single person that actually knows, people that would have access, although they didn't share that part with me, for example, to the presidential daily briefings, where our intelligence community was uniform in their belief and their understanding that they really had it and that this was a clear present danger, not only to the U.S., but to the entire world. And then you have these people spreading these just outright lies. Well, President Trump's only listening to Netanyahu. President Trump's only doing this for Israel. President Trump's listening to Mark Levin and Sean Hannity. And I'm listening to these people and I'm like, are you out of your mind?
1: Yeah.
0: Because we've known President Trump for decades. And I'm like, do you know anything about this man? He listens to everybody. As a matter of fact, some of the people saying it, you know, were pleading with him not to engage in Operation Epic Fury. He listens to everybody.
1: Sure does.
0: But then he does make up his own mind. How come people can't get that part of him?
1: Yeah, you've been around. That is exactly how he operates. He gets all the input from everybody. He asks probing questions. What do you think? What do you think? How about this? And then he makes a decision. And he makes a decision, again, in the best interest of the United States. And
0: I wish he would. By the way, I wish he would listen to me more.
1: Yeah. But he also makes...
0: I wish I could just call up the president and say, I think you need to do A, B, and C. I expect it done by noon tomorrow. It's just not how this guy rolls. He does listen to everybody, but then he makes his own mind up. And everybody that knows told me the same thing. This is what they told me. He didn't have a choice.
1: Yep.
0: The people that know, the people that see the intelligence, probably people like you.
1: Well, I listened to your interview with Witkoff. I heard Mark Levin when he had Steve on. And when Steve walked through what him and Jared were doing, everything we offered Iran that was reasonable, that made sense, that any rational person, rational regime would have accepted, when he walked all through it, you're like, he didn't have a choice. Because he told the American people, we're not going to let this regime, 47 years, largest state sponsor of terrorism, doing all the things they've done, we're not going to let them get a nuclear weapon. He had to take that action. And my belief is, do whatever it takes to achieve that objective.
0: And by the way, he's been saying it since 2015, which is in keeping with the Trump doctrine and defeating ISIS and Soleimani and Baghdadi and also Operation Midnight Hammer. Jim Jordan, we appreciate you. House Judiciary Committee Chairman, sir, thank you. Appreciate you. 800-941-SEAN is our number if you want to be a part of the program. If you're paying 70, 80, 90 bucks a month to big wireless companies, AT&T, Verizon, T-Mobile, for unlimited data, that would be insanity. 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Some experts are predicting this for gold in 2026. That means this year, we have all watched gold climb higher and higher over the last few years. A lot of people are asking, okay, what's next? Well, I don't have a crystal ball, but here you go. 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And banks don't usually make predictions like that. 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
3: 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Police arrested 22 between the ages of 12 and 21 during a teen takeover of Curtis Hickson Park. Police radios were buzzing as the teenagers scattered Friday night. Officers chased the crowd as it spilled out of the park and into surrounding streets, affecting traffic. 73-year-old Orange County man facing up to 10 years in prison. Jerry Smith pleading guilty to collecting nearly $245,000 in veterans' disability payments after falsely claiming he was legally blind. 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
8: Going through Manatee County, you're going to see on northbound 275 after the toll plaza around mile marker 7, left lane taken up with construction right before you work your way up to the Skyway hump. Also in St. Pete on southbound 275 at 54th Avenue North, off-ramp and on-ramp shut down with construction. Plan to use Gandy Boulevard or 38th Avenue North as detours. And also road work in Polk County, southbound State Road 33 at Griffin Road. Steve Foster, News Radio WFLA.
9: I'm Justin Mosley here with your Max Defender 8 forecast. Warm and muggy conditions continue for tonight, with readings settling into the middle and upper 70s for the Bay Area. For your Mother's Day, hot and humid weather will continue, with daytime high temperatures near 90 degrees and a few showers in the mix. A better opportunity for rainfall arrives for the Bay Area as we head through the day on Monday, with scattered showers and thunderstorms dotting the landscape. That is your weather forecast. I'm Max Defender 8 meteorologist Justin Mosley.
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19: James Comey, you have the right to remain silent. 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
0: As it relates to where this conflict with Iran is going, I sense military action is now becoming inevitable. I think the Iranians have taken the benevolence of Donald Trump as weakness on, or at least that's their interpretation of it. Plus, they're so crazy and radicalized that I just don't think they quite understand that they've had, you know, 75% of their military targets wiped out. The other 25% are next, and maybe with it their entire economy, and it probably would take less than 15 minutes to do it all. Now, the chairman of the Joint Chiefs, General Dan Kane, Raising Kane, said earlier today, since the start of the ceasefire, Iran has attacked the U.S. more than 10 times, and that they are deliberately attacking their neighbors. Okay, let me interpret this for you before you hear it. That means they're about to get hit. Listen.
20: Since the ceasefire was announced, Iran has fired at commercial vessels 9 times and seized 2 container ships, and they've attacked U.S. forces more than 10 times, all below the threshold of restarting major combat operations at this point. You can also see the group of tankers and cargo vessels in the U.S. blockade line, as I mentioned. As a result of Iran's indiscriminate attacks across the region, there are currently 22,500 mariners embarked on more than 1,550 commercial vessels trapped in the Arabian Gulf, unable to transit. In addition to shipping, Iran has continued to deliberately attack its neighbors. Just yesterday, Iran attacked Oman once and the UAE 3 times, including an attack on Fujairah oil terminal, which was successfully defeated. They also launched cruise missiles, drones, small boats at U.S. forces defending commercial shipping in the Straits, and United States Navy MH-60 helicopters and Army AH-64 Apache helicopters successfully defeated those threats.
0: And the president also said, when he was asked, does Iran need, you know, what does Iran need to do to violate the ceasefire? He says they know what not to do. Listen.
21: What do they need to do to violate the ceasefire?
22: Well, you'll find out because I'll let you know. They know what to do and they know what to do. And they know what not to do, more importantly, actually. And, you know, they fired them in little boats with pea shooters, you know, the pea shooters, little boat with little, you know why? Because they don't have any boats anymore. Their navy is comprised of, they call them little boats.
21: Fast, right? Boats or little boats.
22: And they're fast, yeah. They're so fast that They had 8 of them, and they're all gone. And they're fast, but they're not fast like a missile. A missile is slightly faster. They're all gone, so they're looking around for little boats to try and compete with our great Navy.
0: Now, one more cut of the president. He was asked, you know, people in Iran want to protest, but they don't have guns. This is a point I've been raising often. It has been problematic to get guns in the hands of the Iranian people. I know efforts are underway. I don't know the extent of the success of those efforts, but I think that that's going to be a critical part for the Iranian people. If they ultimately want to regain their once great culture, the Persian culture is phenomenal. Anyway, here's how that went down.
21: You said recently that if Iranians were armed, they could take over their regime. Do you plan to arm them soon?
22: Well, I don't want to say that, but yeah, people say, why aren't they protesting? They want to protest, but they don't have any guns. So you could have 200,000 people protesting and have 5 or 6 sick people with guns. And when they start shooting them right between the eyes and you see a guy fall and another one fall and you have no guns, very few people would be able to stand there.
0: All right, here to respond to all of this is James Robbins, former special assistant to Defense Secretary Rumsfeld and the Institute of World Politics dean. All right, well, let's get your take on it. My take is, okay, they pushed it far. They cling to their death cult. They underestimated President Trump before Midnight Hammer. Okay, we know the result, 14 bunker buster bombs. Epic Fury has pretty much wiped out their entire military. And now they're in a power struggle. We don't know who's really in charge. However, there are enough people in charge that are making really dumb decisions that are pretty much going to force President Trump's hand, that it's going to be blockade, embargo, plus more military strikes. Your thoughts?
1: Well, Sean, yeah, I think so. Before the 41-day military action, the president said the reason for that was Iran was getting too cute in the negotiations. And he said something similar now, saying that they'll say one thing in public and one thing in private. So I think getting cute with Donald Trump is a mistake on their part. These attacks, we don't know who's ordering them. You know, is it the same people we're negotiating with? Is it some other faction? We don't know. The Joint Chiefs chairman said that it was just like small-scale harassing attacks. But beyond a certain point, if they're going to do that, I think that we're going to strike back, maybe start to hit the bridges and power plants, as the president said, maybe start to hit their oil infrastructure. You know, Karg Island is just sitting there, and we can hit that pretty severely.
0: Well, I mean, that's a question that I have, and this came up a lot on TV last night. If we hit Karg Island, now there's two strategies that have emerged, and I guess it's probably an internal discussion as well. I mean, do we take over Karg Island? If we do that, then that means our military presence would have to remain longer than I think the president would like. Or you just wipe it out. But if you wipe it out, that's 90% of their economy, and that means the Iranian people, some 90 million plus people, won't have an economy to rebuild, at least for another decade.
1: Well, you know, Karg Island doesn't have any intrinsic value to us. I think if we occupied it, we would just be setting up a target. I mean, every drone in Iran would suddenly be aimed at that place. And I don't think that it's worth, you know, one dead Marine to take Karg Island. If we're going to do something to it, we should just bomb it. If yes, it would mean highly disrupting their economy, which is kind of disrupted anyway. I mean, they've got hyperinflation. They can't export anything. They're in dire straits. If it means rebuilding, fine. But it could finally pressure them to either make a deal with us or get the revolution done. But I mean, if the choice is between bombing it or occupying it, the result would be the same either way, except if you occupy it, you're creating a really difficult military situation. So I would just go for the air power solution.
0: Well, the air power seems to have been the most effective. If I had my way, my druthers, what I would be looking for, I mean, we pretty much wiped out 3 tiers of leadership. And it seems that the most extreme element remains with the Iranian Revolutionary Guard forces and or Guard Corps, whichever you prefer, the, you know, IRGC. So my question is, should we be looking to take them out, hoping that more moderate voices might emerge, people that maybe are looking at all the other dead leaders before them thinking, well, I don't want to be next?
1: I don't think you're going to get any moderates out of this regime. I think if there were any moderates, they were purged a long time ago. But you might get some people who are more pragmatic, who don't want to die. I think that's really the key. If the people there right now want to be martyrs, I think that we can accommodate them. You know, let that happen and try to find some people who don't want to be martyrs. But the key is that military force isn't the only thing that we have going for us. Obviously, we're putting on economic pressure. There's a diplomatic track, which who knows, maybe they'll finally wake up to that. There's probably some kind of intelligence activity going on. There are a lot of ways we're putting pressure on this regime and kind of waiting for it to collapse. If we do go to a military option, then yes, definitely. We should add some regime targets to that and just try to get some better decision makers in there. I don't know if it's going to happen anytime soon, but another limited strike, it might get their attention.
0: All right. What about the idea of arming the Iranian people? I know that there have been attempts. My understanding is my sources have told me that they attempted to work through the Kurds, but the Kurds were stealing 90% of the weapons.
1: Yeah, it's too bad if they're doing that, since we've been really good friends with the Kurds. So, you know, they probably shouldn't do that. That's a big mistake on their part. I think that it's...
0: Well, there's so much honesty in that part of the world. I mean, what, you're really surprised?
1: Yeah, you know, we do what we can do, I guess, with the partners that we have. But one way, I think, would be to encourage army units, like the regular army, not the IRGC, but just the regular Iranian military forces. If we could...
0: Are you talking about the Quds forces or just regular army?
1: No, like just the regular army, like the draftees and the officers who aren't part of the IRGC, but just like the regular part of the army. I mean, this is how the coup happened under Mossadegh. Get those guys to defect. They have weapons. And if they can be convinced that the future of Iran is not this totalitarian theocracy, but, you know, restoring a kind of national pride in Persian culture, maybe those are the kind of people that we can get to do something. Also, if we're seizing the accounts of the IRGC, you know, the private accounts that they have in the West to underwrite the lavish lifestyles of their kids, you know, living in the U.S. or Britain or France, if we can start seizing those accounts and then use that money to buy the arms and underwrite the revolution, I think that would serve two purposes. One, it would get the attention of those leaders whose, you know, fortunes are suddenly vanishing. And secondly, it would give us the money we need to help underwrite this thing.
0: Now, the blockade has been tremendously affected by every objective measure. And according to Scott Bessent, the Treasury Secretary, he's claiming and saying that the Iranians no longer really have any storage capability, which means they're a week, 2 weeks, maybe 3 weeks out of having to cap their oil producing wells, which if they ever reopen them, at best, they could hope for maybe 50% of the capacity that they currently are producing. I'm just not an expert in the field of oil production, but apparently when you cap a well, you never get back to where you were. That's my understanding. The president's talked about it. Scott Bessent has talked extensively about it. So that moment seems to be coming. You would think just from a purely practical standpoint that they would understand that that's not a good situation for them, their economy, their ability to stay in power. I mean, when you have a currency that's worth zero, you have a 200% inflation rate, you have half the workforce not working, and really have shortages of food and other bare necessities. At some point, this is gonna boil over, is it not?
1: Yeah, absolutely. I mean, that's the strategy, to increase these types of pressure, particularly on the economic side, until, you know, they decide it's just not worth it anymore. I think when you have ideologically driven people, they tend to take on suffering a little better. Also, there's the question of if the people suffer, it doesn't mean that the elites are suffering. I mean, they may not really care. I mean, this is a group that would kill 40,000 of their own people.
0: Yeah, but there is a report that they're not even able to pay the IRGC at this point.
1: Right. So, see, this is when we get to the inflection point, when those people start going home and they say it's not worth it anymore. When even IRGC people start saying, what are we fighting for anyway? We could just make peace with the Americans and have a future of prosperity, maybe have a little more political freedom. I think we're kind of reaching that point. It may take a little bit more encouragement using military means, whether it's taking out their gasoline refineries, which would really cripple their economy, or, you know, we mentioned the oil option. Could be some other options in there. But just to really get their attention, because I think they think that Donald Trump is in a political crisis, that the Western economies are collapsing, or whatever else they hear from mainstream media. I think they think we're under pressure, and all they need to do is hold out.
0: Yeah, it's going to be interesting to wait, watch, and see. But certainly the economic pressure is very real. You know, the biggest problem we have is this is a death cult. And when people are indoctrinated into a death cult and they believe that they're dying for a cause and that by dying for that cause, they get rewarded in paradise with 72 virgins, it's kind of hard to break a lifetime of indoctrination, in my view. So anyway, we really appreciate you, James Robbins. Thanks so much for being with us.
1: Thanks, Sean. My pleasure.
0: 800-941-SEAN is our number if you want to be a part of the program.

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2: 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Heroes like Fire Captain Andrew Donner, inspired by the bravery of New York City firefighters on 9/11, Andrew devoted his life to serving his community. 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And after a very brave battle, Andrew lost his life to lung cancer caused by occupational toxins. Now, the 25th anniversary of 9/11, Andrew's story is a reminder of the profound impact that day has had on our nation, our heroes, and their families. 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
0: It's not just news. It's context, conversation, and clarity. 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
0: 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We'll get to your calls, 800-941-SHAWN, as we continue today. This is the best of the Sean Hannity Show. 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
12: Guaranteed human.
10: After deliberating about 8 hours, a Hillsborough County jury has convicted all four defendants of first-degree murder in the 2024 shooting of 26-year-old Jacksonville rapper Julio Fulio, whose real name was Charles Jones. Prosecutors said Jones was the victim of a Jacksonville gang war and was stalked for hours before he was shot in front of a Tampa hotel. The case will pick up next week as jurors reconvene for the penalty phase. The Hillsborough State Attorney's Office has said it will seek the death penalty for all four. A 42-year-old graphic designer is arrested and accused of posting altered sexually graphic images of a person on social media without their knowledge. In court, Broward County Judge Corey Friedman ordered Victoria Roman to have no contact with the victim and more.
12: I am ordering no possession or use of any internet devices at this time.
10: Records show Roman has a long criminal record and is married to a police officer. A Miami teacher is accused of having sexual relations with a student. Jail records show Dr. Leroy Wright facing several charges, including aggravated sexual conduct with a student by an authority figure and sexual activity with a minor. He was a teacher at Miami Jackson Senior High School, but details of the case have not been disclosed. Investigators in Franklin County await the results of an autopsy on a newborn's death on a boat. The sheriff's office says the parents live on the boat and a mother gave birth around noon Thursday. First responders couldn't help until the boat docked. The sheriff indicated there may be charges. A teenager is recognized by Miami police for heroism after saving a disabled man from a fire in his apartment building. Remy Waza tells NBC 6 News it was reflex.
13: Just knocking on the door, seeing who I can help to get out, and I end up seeing retired sheriff's deputy. It was his apartment on fire, so I helped him down.
10: He wants to be a police officer someday, so he was awarded a $6,100 scholarship to attend the police academy. With Florida's News, I'm Wayne Roostin.
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16: Going through Manatee County, you're going to see on northbound 275 after the toll plaza around mile marker 7, left lane taken up with construction right before you work your way up to the Skyway Hump. Also in St. Pete on southbound 275 at 54th Avenue North, off-ramp and on-ramp shut down with construction. Plan to use Gandy Boulevard or 38th Avenue North as detours. And also road work in Polk County, southbound State Road 33 at Griffin Road. Steve Foster, News Radio WFLA.
17: I'm Justin Mosley here with your Max Defender 8 forecast. Warm and muggy conditions continue for tonight, with readings settling into the middle and upper 70s for the Bay Area. For your Mother's Day, hot and humid weather will continue, with daytime high temperatures near 90 degrees.

0: Command releasing footage of a U.S. fighter jet disabling two Iranian oil tankers trying to breach the American blockade. CENTCOM also says that American forces have redirected 58 commercial vessels and disabled four since April 13th. One senior British official telling Fox the HMS Dragon Type 45 destroyer now is in the Gulf. The UK's Ministry of Defense today says that the ship will support efforts to clear mines and protect ships.
1: That's Fox's Alex Hogan at the White House. CENTCOM says the ceasefire is still in place, but the U.S. naval blockade is going to remain in effect. The FAA is looking into the deadly incident last night at Denver International Airport. A Frontier Airlines flight taking off hit and killed a woman who authorities say trespassed onto the tarmac. More from Fox's Max Gordon.
2: Frontier flight 4345 was hurtling down the runway, taking off for Los Angeles, when they struck a person who had gotten out onto the runway. Here's radio traffic right after the collision.
3: We just hit somebody. We have an engine fire.
2: Smoke was reported in the cabin, and passengers were evacuated via slides as a precautionary measure. The Airbus A321 was carrying 224 passengers and seven crew members. Airport officials say they checked the fence line after the incident, finding it intact. The identity of the person, though, is still unknown. And the runway where the incident took place was shut down for a time so investigators could do their work. But according to airport officials, the accident scene has now been cleared and the runway is back open.
1: 12 passengers reported minor injuries. Some of them were taken to area hospitals. And that investigation into the incident continues. 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

0: mean the train, Gavin. 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
9: All right, news roundup and information overload hour. 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You want to be a part of the program, it's 800-941-SEAN. If you want to join us, our friend Luke Rosiak did an investigative report. I want to read a part of it to you. He said, I've been investigating the federal waste and fraud that has been going on in this country for 20 years. It is the biggest scandal I have ever had. He goes on to explain, before the department, well, before DOGE, basically, it made, you know, a quiet move that may end up as the most lasting impact on the federal deficit. And he points to how DOGE published a massive trove of data that for the first time they're letting the public see it, when companies are billing Medicaid for it. Now, we've gotten a

0: really nice glimpse into a lot of this in Minneapolis, other states, even like Ohio, but California in particular, New York in particular, and it's only going to get bigger. And anyway, he's been doing a deep dive into all of these numbers, and he said it's the most blatant waste of federal dollars that I have encountered in my two decades as an investigative reporter. Now, this is only the tip of the iceberg. It seems to be focused on home health care, hospice, daycare facilities that don't have any children, and other health care scams. Anyway, we invited Luke Rosiak, investigative reporter at the Daily Wire, that did a five-part series spending months on the ground in Columbus investigating, you know, this Medicaid, you know, fraud and where the money's actually going. Luke, welcome back, sir. How are you?
1: I'm good, Sean. Thanks for having me.
0: All right. Why don't I give you the ball, and why don't I let you run with this, because you've been doing the deeper dive that I have been doing. I've only been able to report on it based on other people's great hard work like yours, so I'll let you explain it.
1: Sure. So at the root of all the great work we've seen from people like Nick Shirley is Medicaid waivers, which means Medicaid was intended to be basically let the poor people go to the doctor. But waivers let states add in extra programs that are oftentimes only have tangential justification. They're really pushing the limit of what this was designed to do. Minnesota really did that. Ohio did it too. And one of the ways that they did it is by allowing family members of people to get paid for helping their elderly parents with cleaning or cooking or just even what they call conversation and companionship. In other words, they're paying people to hang out with their own family members, if you can believe it. They're not nurses or anything. And then, you know, you can also have other clients. In some cases, they have these businesses where you'll go and you supposedly check on old ladies. But it's basically what I call free butlers for Somalis. You know, they'll send a personal servant to your house. And if you want them to clean or do your hair or, you know, cook for you, they'll do it. And, you know, there are so many people now who are just getting paid in Columbus, Ohio to take care of their own family members. And they get paid through these middlemen companies that then bill Medicaid, that there are entire buildings. There's actually an entire street where there's like no businesses remaining except these home health care firms. And I went in, there's one landlord that owns seven buildings. Inside those seven buildings are just 300 different Medicaid companies. All of them together bill Medicaid $250 million. And that's just one landlord.
0: You know, I interviewed Dr. Oz, and I think he has a handle on this in terms of being inside a government more than any other official. I don't know if you've spent time with him, and he keeps telling me, Sean, it's going to be hundreds of billions of dollars. And then he went on to explain that is money that would otherwise be available for people that really do need help that we can't afford to help at this time, and that the waste, fraud, corruption, abuse, and outright stealing from the American taxpayer is way beyond anybody's comprehension.
1: Yeah, I mean, Medicaid is a huge portion of the federal budget. And some of the people, especially on the left, even said, why is DOGE even trying to cut different government agencies and so on? It's not going to make a difference because most of the budget is, you know, defense and Medicaid. Well, Medicaid, it turns out, is not something that is just like off limits. Medicaid is just infested with fraud and waste. And because we didn't have the data, we didn't know who was billing. And once you see who's billing it, it's the sketchiest people you can imagine. Every single person in these buildings in Columbus who has these companies was not American. I mean, 99% are Somali or from other African countries. A lot of them have side businesses at the same time that they're collecting $1 million a year from Medicaid or more. They're doing something else full time. It's insane. And a lot of them don't even pay the taxes. They have tax liens against them. They have criminal records. You look these people up in public records, and I spent a long time meticulously researching them. It is insane that somebody would just pay $1 million or more. Some of these are getting billing $500,000 a month for having people hang out with their own family members. And there's no way to verify that it's really going on, you know, because it's like unless you have cameras in people's houses, who knows what's doing. Best case scenario, we're paying people to hang out with their family members, which is an absurd waste. Worst case, They say they've got clients who aren't their family members, but there's no way we can verify that they're actually going to their house because it's in private residences. And I'll just tell you, I mean, it's the sketchiest buildings imaginable. It's just not, it does not seem right when you walk down these halls and it's just endless door after door after door. And behind every door is some insane story about some guy named, you know, Muhammad Ahmed or Ahmed Muhammad. Their names are like Omar. There's no way the government is keeping track of these people properly. And they can easily just, you know, take this money and say they visited some old person and they didn't really. And even if they get caught, nothing really happens.
0: Oh, just like the daycare centers that don't have any kids in them. It's timely in what you're saying, because I don't know if you've been following Congresswoman Omar. She refused to respond to a request from a Minnesota committee seeking more information on her ties to this massive fraud scandal in the state. You know, for example, Dr. Oz on this program told me that about 87% of kids in the Somali community out of Minnesota are diagnosed with autism. I mean, that rate is mathematically impossible. Well beyond any normal autism rate for kids, way higher. And what he was explaining was how the fraud is kind of institutionalized and that the system of fraud is being passed on from family to family and neighbor to neighbor. And that's why, you know, people say, oh, you must be bigoted against people from Somalia. No, it has nothing to do with that. It's just that the Somali community institutionalized this fraud. And I'm not saying everybody, I'm saying the people that are guilty need to be held accountable.
1: Yeah, and I don't know if all Somalis are scheming the government, but I can tell you virtually everybody doing this home health care was Somali. And it just defies belief that, you know, there aren't any Americans that have old people that need the help taking care of them. It also defies belief that you would come from an impoverished country and then demand to be paid to hang out with your own family. It defies belief that you would get $10 million a year from our government.
0: And well, I have certain family members you'd probably have to pay me to hang out with. I think everybody does.
1: Yeah, and
0: I'm joking.
1: Daycare is there too, where they, you know, on the official Ohio website, and Ohio is a Republican-run state, they'll say they have an asterisk on, against half the daycares. These are adult daycares, if you can believe it. That's a real thing. And there is an asterisk that says these are for Somalis. And so the government, it seems illegal to me. I mean, if you said you had a whites-only daycare, would that fly? But I think they know that if a white person goes in there and says, hi, I'd like daycare for my aging father, they say, no, get out of here because you're not Somali. And they have it seems like most of the Somalis, they feel safe enough, will just kind of go along with the scheme and not blow the whistle, because a lot of them are basically living in this parallel society where, you know, they have networks of people in their clans, and they'll offer up their social security numbers to be billed against for non-existent home health care. And maybe they get kickbacks. Maybe they have some structure where there's like a kingpin at top of it all. But it's amazing how many Somalis are involved in this. There's a Somali that ran for state senate with a Democrat endorsement, and he founded an $11 million home health care company. And he was doing it on the side. He had other jobs, and when he ran for office, he didn't even mention it. And his campaign says, I'm the exemplification of the American dream, how anyone can come to America and succeed. But apparently for him, that just means billing a huge amount for Medicaid, and it's not even your real job.
0: Well, you know, if you look at Governor Tampon Tim Walz and Keith Ellison, now, we've had whistleblowers come forward and say that they were made aware of the fraud that was taking place, and they didn't lift a finger to stop it, and they're both very defensive over it. But it seems, at least according to them, if you believe them, and I do, that they were very well aware. And then it makes you wonder, I mean, because you're looking at a fairly large voting block, whether or not this was done for their own political benefit, that they turned a blind eye.
1: Well, look at Ohio. They had their primary election yesterday, and there's been some projections about what's going to happen in the general election. And people are saying the Democrat might actually win. Ohio was a close state where Republicans generally led. But you bring all these Somalis in, and Columbus is the second most amount of Somalis after Minneapolis. And now they're saying that Democrats could win Ohio. And when I looked up all these home healthcare operators, and I found their criminal records and their debts and tax liens and so on. What I also found is that they're almost all registered voters, and of those, almost all of them are registered for the Democratic Party.
0: All right, so walk us through some of the very specific experiences that you had as you went to these, quote, facilities that were really not facilities to begin with, and the conversations that you had with the people that were, quote, running them.
1: Sure. So, I mean, one of them, I went in and they had, I had researched them and found that they had one of the guys, it was a couple, a man and a wife running this business. The man had been arrested like 30 times. The endangerment of children and so on. He had his nursing license revoked for lying. He had theft convictions, violence convictions. And then the wife was like arrested for like felony malicious wounding, also convicted of theft numerous times. And they had a Medicaid business that they started after all that. And Ohio apparently said it was fine. The Medicaid department apparently said it was fine. And they billed $1 million. So another business, it was incorporated using the address of the teenage son of a convicted money launderer. And it was incorporated by an accountant who I think maybe didn't want to use his own address because he had lost his accountant license for stealing public funds. And they went on to get paid $7 million through Medicaid. And it's so blatant. Once you have the names of these people and you look them up, it's like, you pick any at random and you find a story like this. But without those names, we just didn't know who was getting it. We were just told there's nothing we can do. Medicaid is about to destroy the federal budget and there's nothing we can do. And now that we see who it is, it's all, almost all foreign, almost all just insane red flags everywhere. And even in the red state of Ohio with Governor DeWine, he seems to have his head in the sand.
0: All right, quick break. More on the investigative reporting about all this Medicaid fraud and child care fraud with Luke Rosiak on the other side. Our toll-free number is 800-941-SHAWN if you want to be a part of the program as we continue.
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0: You know, there's a Jewish woman named Esther that I'd like to tell you about. 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

0: investigative reporter for the Daily Wire, Luke Rosiak, is with us talking about Medicare fraud and, of course, all the fraud that's taken place in Minnesota, Ohio, California, New York. I mean, it's in the billions and billions of dollars. You did write about one experience. You were driving down Cleveland Avenue, and in less than 40 seconds, you come across endless home health companies, and you name them, and you talk about an enormous complex on Bush Boulevard, and there's no windows, which would be a problem for most office buildings, which you're right about, and no one in the building, and what's inside is 94 different companies signed up to bill Medicaid, each with a tiny office, often marked with a sheet of paper, Home Health LLC, for example, and that building alone billed taxpayers $66 million?
1: Yeah, just one building, 94 companies. They just basically exist on paper. You know, they'll have paper, you know, notices claiming they're all at lunch. Like, they're manipulators and they're liars. And those are the ones getting money based on these unverifiable services. And, you know, of course, they'll accuse you of racism for even asking about it, which in itself is like, why would it be racist to inquire how you got $10 million? It's only racist if you're acknowledging that it's like only Somalis who are doing this. You know, there's a woman who had a janitorial company cleaning toilets or whatever, and, you know, she renamed the LLC to be Health, and she started billing she billed $100,000 to Medicaid in the first month. So you would think it would take time to gather clients and so on. And they're like, no, that's fine. Eventually she was billing $650,000 every month.
0: Well, you did great work, great investigative reporting. Luke Rosiak, we do appreciate you sharing it with us. Keep up the good work, sir, and thanks for being with us.
1: Thank you, John.
0: You know, the people of Israel, they've been suffering. They're fighting for their very survival. I mean, look at what Iran had been doing for the longest period of time. I mean, they're firing into densely populated areas like Tel Aviv, you know, these cluster bombs. 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
0: Hey, you've been hearing me talk all about the six-hour P365, the number one selling concealed carry pistol in America, the one I carry every single day. 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Now, Sig Sauer, all proudly made right here in America, the choice of the U.S. military, our NATO partners, and elite units around the world, and my personal choice, the one I carry every single day, the most popular, best-selling concealed carry pistol on the market. 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
4: 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The supermarket chain has changed its policy that allowed customers to openly carry guns in their stores last year. Publix has posted signs politely asking shoppers to leave their guns outside, which March for Our Lives CEO Jackie Corin calls a victory.
5: More like trying to back out of a decision without fully owning it.
4: Now only law enforcement officers can enter the stores wearing firearms. Two divers are killed in unrelated incidents. Authorities say Jocelyn Brown was struck by a boat in Key West despite her using her dive flag. A 64-year-old man's leg was injured by a boat propeller off Bimini, and he died en route to a hospital in Miami. One person is dead following a fire in a Tampa storage facility. Hillsborough County Fire Rescue says it took about 2 hours to control the flames Friday night. No details have been released about the victim or the cause of the fire. With Florida's News, I'm Wayne Rustin.
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10: Going through Manatee County, you're going to see on northbound 275 after the toll plaza around mile marker 7, left lane taken up with construction right before you work your way up to the Skyway Hump. Also in St. Pete on southbound 275 at 54th Avenue North, off-ramp and on-ramp shut down with construction. Plan to use Gandy Boulevard or 38th Avenue North as detours. And also road work in Polk County, southbound State Road 33 at Griffin Road. Steve Foster, News Radio WFLA.
11: I'm Justin Moslick here with your Max Defender 8 forecast. Warm and muggy conditions continue for tonight, with readings settling into the middle and upper 70s for the Bay Area. For your Mother's Day, hot and humid weather will continue, with daytime high temperatures near 90 degrees and a few showers in the mix. A better opportunity for rainfall arrives for the Bay Area as we head through the day on Monday, with scattered showers and thunderstorms dotting the landscape. That is your weather forecast. I'm Max Defender 8 meteorologist Justin Moslick.
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0: And this guy never stops breaking news. It is remarkable what we have now been able to discover. I mean, a lot of issues that we have covered now for 11 years on this program, on TV, full time, never ending, nonstop. Weaponization, corruption, you know, look at how Obama himself took the intelligence community assessment report after the 2016 election that said no Russian interference. And then he meets with Brennan and Biden and his entire team and Clapper. And no, let's do another assessment that sets Donald Trump for 3 years of living hell. Now we find out John Solomon, editor in chief, founder, chief investigative reporter, justthenews.com, headline. DNI, Tulsi Gabbard, Spurs probe into evidence Congress, Trump were misled on election security, according to the memos. The evidence continues to stack up that the intel community sought to downplay China's actions in 2020 as President Trump was seeking re-election, and that perhaps at the cost of legal or ethical rules. And John Ratcliffe, the CIA director, said that there was a false impression that Russia sought to influence the election and that China did not. Tulsi Gabbard now spurred this investigation into the evidence that spy agencies, in fact, tried to conceal U.S. election vulnerabilities, including straight-up whistleblower claims that a CIA officer was asked to alter evidence of China meddling that President Donald Trump and Congress were intentionally kept in the dark. Remember, they were in office at this time. About concerns involving China, Venezuela, according to unclassified memos reviewed now by justthenews.com. All right, here to really give you the scoop on it is John Solomon. As I said, founder, editor-in-chief, chief investigative reporter, justthenews.com. Sir, how are you?
15: Good to be with you. By the way, your interview with Kash Patel was amazing. I learned a ton of stuff from it. We did some stories off of it, but great interview. You just got so much clarity from the interview. So thank you for doing it.
0: Well, by the way, you and Greg together started all this. And then that led to the interview with Dan Bongino. That led to the interview with Kash Patel. You know, what's different is we just don't have the time on radio or TV to go into that long form hour and a half, 2 hours, 2.5 hours, in some case, interviews that you can just get deep in the weeds and the depth. And you and Greg did a great job laying it all out, because this is what you've been doing for the last 11 years, as we have.
15: Yeah, well, it was a blast. I love the interview format. I love the long form. And again, when you can get an FBI director to get that much information out of them, I learned a ton of stuff. I thought it was just a great interview. So thanks for doing it. It was really fun.
0: Well, you did a great job. All right, let's tell us what you found.
15: Okay, yeah. So first we have to remind everybody, because time passes fast, that in December of 2020, we were all told by the FBI, the Homeland Security Department, the CIA, and the intelligence community that we had a perfect election, that it was the most secure election in American history. There was one objector at the time, the DNI at the time, John Ratcliffe, now our CIA director. His objections have now been proven 100% right. There was significant evidence being withheld from the American public, being withheld from Congress and its intelligence committees, and more amazingly, being held from the chief executive officer of the United States, the president of the United States, commander-in-chief, President Donald Trump, that China had begun taking malign actions in America, specifically hacking into and gaining access to voter registration databases. They also discovered that some of our infrastructure was incredibly vulnerable, more vulnerable than we were led on to believe. And then there was also concerns that Venezuela was involved in some sort of malfeasance that could eventually have an impact on U.S. election security. All of that information was downplayed. It was obfuscated. It was withheld from President Trump. According to these whistleblower documents that Tulsi Gabbard dug up, she's now sent them to the new Inspector General of the Intelligence Community, and there is an active investigation on multiple items. One, that the withholding of the information from the president, keeping actionable intelligence from a president in Congress. Two, efforts to retaliate against the whistleblower who was telling the truth, who actually was revealing in real time how this information was done. Now, it's amazing stuff what Tulsi Gabbard's team has found about what the nature of what was going on. In one case, they quote-unquote massaged the PDB to take out all the China stuff so that President Trump wouldn't know that China was meddling in potential.
0: By the way, for those that don't know, Presidential Daily Briefing. Go ahead.
15: Sorry about that. Yes, the PDB, his daily brief, the thing that the president gets every day to make sure he makes the best decisions on foreign and national security.
0: All right. Can I forgive me, and those that say, you interrupt, Hannity, I want to digress for 1 second.
15: Please.
0: That Presidential Daily Briefing, everybody that I've interviewed that knows, that sees it, that understands on the issue of Iran, they all have told me, without an exception, on Iran, the president had no choice based on the intelligence. Have you heard the same thing? And then we'll get right back to what you were saying.
15: No doubt. Listen, I think we did this on your show a few weeks ago. They knew that China was getting hypersonic missiles and possibly getting them to Iran. They knew that Russia had sold Stinger missiles or soldier-fired missiles to Iran. They knew that there were some efforts to restore some of the nuclear weapon capabilities right away. All of those things pointed to Iran escalating in a big way and getting capabilities to strike either Europe or the United States. That intelligence has not been disputed by a single person. And that is what drove the president to make that decision. Not Israel, not all these silly arguments that have been out there. Actionable intelligence. That's why they do the PDP. Now, in 2020, President Trump was very concerned that China was acting badly. He was starting to put pressure on them. Imagine the intelligence community telling its people, don't tell the president about what China's doing. We don't want to help out his policy. We don't like his policy. We don't want him to know that China might be meddling in the election to help Joe Biden win and not President Trump. That is an amazing thing, but that's what's in these documents. Now, the documents are based on highly classified information, emails, intercepts, now those are in the hands of the Inspector General of the Intelligence Committee. There's a very active investigation going on. Tulsi Gabbard, I think, has come into a motherload of information that shows how we knew in the past intelligence agents worked with FBI agents to create false stories to hurt Donald Trump. Now we know they were withholding information from the president and from Congress that could have made presidential decisions more important, more secure, make America secure. They were willing to keep the president in the dark about national security issues and election integrity issues. That's what these new documents show. They're stunning. I mean, they're literally, you're numb when you're done reading them.
0: Let me understand this. In 2016, they changed the career senior intelligence officials assessment that Russia did not interfere in the 2016 election. Obama orders that personally. And in this particular case, this approach that was taken at the time, and we call it, quote, the deep state, but people that didn't like Donald Trump that were deeply embedded in the intel community, et cetera, and within the FBI, and they sought to bury real evidence of Chinese government efforts to undermine Donald Trump's candidacy in 2020. Yeah. I mean, all of this is spectacular to me because these are people that are undermining the core principles of a democratic republic. If you remember the one infamous post on X of Dan Bongino that said this republic can't survive based on what I just saw. This is the stuff that he saw. This is the stuff that was in the burn bags that were in a safe room that the FBI, when they got there, when Bongino got there, and Kash Patel said this in my podcast, that they didn't even know this room existed.
15: It is stunning. And what you just laid out, Sean, is one element of that grand conspiracy case that Kash Patel wrote up last year that's now at the heart of what grand juries in multiple states are doing, particularly Fort Pierce. If you're the intelligence committee, your job is to give an honest assessment to policymakers of what happened, and you hijack it to make it look like Donald Trump was aided by Russia when that's not what the intelligence showed. In fact, the intelligence showed the opposite. You changed the intelligence in 2016 to hurt Donald Trump, and then 4 years later, when Donald Trump's in office, you're changing the intelligence again. You're massaging it. There's an instance in these memos where an intelligence analyst was told, change your document. Alter the document. We can't let people see that we know about China. You actually instruct an intelligence agency to falsify an intelligence document. Now you're trying to handicap the president so he can't defend himself or the nation against actionable threats that China was conducting. It's an ongoing conspiracy. And I think that's what Kash Patel laid out so brilliantly on your podcast. It's what we've been writing about with Greg and even going all the way back to Sarah. But it is a repeated use of the intelligence community to do the opposite of what we pay our intelligence officers. We pay them to give us the truth, to give us their best estimate. In these instances, from 2016 all the way to 2024, there is an ongoing effort to hijack intelligence, change it to false intelligence, simply to hurt Donald Trump. And people say, John, prove it to me. How do we know that the goal of these intelligence officers was to hurt Donald Trump? In the emails that Tulsi Gabbard has found, there are efforts where the people who are saying, hey, let's cover this up. We're not giving this intelligence. They call Donald Trump the Bulgarian in the Oval Office. They use the pejorative name, showing how much they hate it and despise them, to justify why they wouldn't give the commander-in-chief intelligence.
0: I'm sitting here, and everybody listening to this should be stunned that that's how people working for our government refer to their elected president, duly elected president, as the Bulgarian. And that they purposely are setting him up left, right, and sideways and that this level of corruption, weaponization, politicizing, you know, the most important system of justice in our country is going on.
15: Yeah. And the patterns each time are the same. Remember in 2016, an FBI agent altered a CIA document to try to get the fake FISA warrant. In 2020, a CIA officer is being asked to alter an intelligence document so that Donald Trump won't know that the intelligence committee knows that China's doing bad things. Those modus operandi create that conspiracy because you have the same tools by the same people and the same agencies over many years. And I think that's how Cash Patel got to the grand conspiracy. And there's one other nugget in this because I think it will give us a sense. And I think right after the Xi summit that President Trump is going to have with the Chinese leader, when that ends, I think Tulsi Gabbard will be preparing another giant release of information. And we got a little tidbit of what's likely to be in that in these unclassified documents we got last night. There is a document that says that the U.S. Intelligence Committee assesses that between 12 and 18 states had their voter registration databases penetrated by China in 2020. That would be one of the largest penetrations and impacts on election security in American history. Remember what we were told 5 years. It was perfect. Oh, secure. It wasn't. They knew in real time that 12 to 18 voter registration databases were penetrated by China, and they also knew how China could use them. There's a whole assessment that China could go make fake ballots, or they could go deregister people so when they showed up in the polls to vote for Trump, they couldn't vote. That is amazing that all of that was happening. And it was kept from the president, kept from the Congress, kept from the American people. That is why it looks like a conspiracy, repeatedly creating false intelligence to mislead the American public, the president, and others.
0: Unreal. 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Founder, editor-in-chief, chief investigator, reporter John Solomon. Then your call's coming up, 800-941-SEAN, if you want to be a part of the program as we continue.
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0: Born on America's darkest day, September 11th, 01, the Tunnel to Towers Foundation has been helping American heroes ever since. Heroes like Fire Captain Andrew Donner, inspired by the bravery of New York City firefighters on 9/11, Andrew devoted his life to serving his community. He rose through the ranks of his fire department, training rigorously and leading with courage. And after a very brave battle, Andrew lost his life to lung cancer caused by occupational toxins. Now, the 25th anniversary of 9/11, Andrew's story is a reminder of the profound impact that day has had on our nation, our heroes, and their families. 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Now, Tunnel to Towers was able to honor Andrew by paying the Donner family's mortgage. 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

0: we continue now. John Solomon is with us, founder, editor-in-chief, chief investigative reporter, justthenews.com, breaking more news about how deep corruption, how wide the corruption in our government has been over the years, especially weaponized against President Trump. Now you're working on a number of other stories. What headlines can you give us? What's going to be coming out in the next number of days that you expect to have?
1: I think there's going to be some uncomfortable news for Democrats who handle intelligence. Some new leak information, maybe spurred by the National Security Agency. I'd keep an eye on that. I'm putting the finishing touches on that. I think next week we will get some more new documents with the FBI showing how the FBI new tactics, new people, new ways that the FBI was trying to set up the president to try to create some form of a criminal prosecution, literally trying to entrap him into crimes. And I think we'll get some new information on that. And then I think as this continues to play out and we wait for Tulsi Gabbard's new election materials, I think we'll get the first documents from Round River, which I think is of the four intelligence investigations that targeted the president for 10 years. Round River may be the most shocking because it deals with criminalizing people just by what they said. And we always assume First Amendment protected us.
0: By the way, is this like when they were spying on congressmen and senators? You're telling me they were spying on American citizens?
1: I believe that's what we will find out. We're not there yet.
0: Let me guess. You've got to be at the top of the list. I'm just guessing.
1: I'll see. Yeah, we'll see. The most important thing for me is not to be the news, but to keep reporting it. But we'll see. Maybe there's some evidence that it does appear that in the effort to neutralize the true story about Hunter Biden in Ukraine, that the intelligence community and the FBI may have been spying on Americans to stop them from being able to accurately report, to censor them, stop them, block them, prosecute them, whatever it would take to protect Joe Biden's viability against Donald Trump. I think that's what Round River ultimately will be. But we'll see. Let's see how the documents go. I think the next big thing that will break will be some new revelations about the leak machine that Democrats do. When they leak classified information, they put America's security at risk. And I think there's a new investigation we'll be able to talk about in the next couple of days.
0: All right, John Solomon, JustTheNews.com, founder, editor-in-chief, chief investigative reporter. Thank you, sir. Appreciate you, as always, more than you know. And I know that people ask, well, when are people going to be held accountable? I'm hoping soon. I'm hoping that this evidence is so overwhelming, so incontrovertible, we get there.
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15: 11 of about 15 people are taken to the hospital following a possible boat explosion off Hallover Beach. About 25 crews from Miami-Dade Fire Rescue, Florida Wildlife, and the Coast Guard responded at the Hallover Sandbar.
16: 15 total, 7 reds, 3 yellows, and 5 greens.
15: Their injuries and conditions were not disclosed. 115 Caribbean Princess cruise ship passengers are sick with the norovirus. The CDC says they left last week from Port Everglades in Fort Lauderdale, but will now return to Port Canaveral on Monday. Better keep that AC running. We're in the midst of the first major heat wave of the year. Ana Torres-Vasquez at the National Weather Service is warning of record-breaking temperatures across the South, day and night.
17: We're looking at heat indices that could top off in the low 100s across much of South Florida, especially the metro area.
15: She says overnight temperatures are expected to stay in the 80s. Applications are now being accepted for the statewide alligator harvest program, an alligator super hunt. The first application period for the multi-phase permit process opened Friday. The hunting season is from August 15th through November 8th. 2 alligators can be harvested per permit. Thousands packed the beach for the Fort Lauderdale Air Show Saturday, and they are back Sunday. The Air Force Thunderbirds are the headliners, but there will be other performers from noon to 3 p.m. Mother's Day. Fans tell NBC 6 News the heat and the crowds are worth it.
18: 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I love the sound of the jets.
15: 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With Florida's News, I'm Wayne Roostin.
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20: Going through Manatee County, you're going to see on northbound 275 after the toll plaza around mile marker 7. Left lane taken up with construction right before you work your way up to the Skyway Hump. Also in St. Pete on southbound 275 at 54th Avenue North. Off-ramp and on-ramp shut down with construction. Plan to use Gandy Boulevard or 38th Avenue North as detours. And also road work in Polk County, southbound State Road 33 at Griffin Road. Steve Foster, News Radio WFLA.
21: I'm Justin Mosley here with your Max Defender 8 forecast. For Mother's Day, we're looking for hot and humid conditions. Daytime high temperatures will be near 90 degrees, but it will feel more like 100 when you factor in the humidity. Rain chances are slim, only at about a 20% coverage. Better opportunities for rain will arrive as we head towards early next week, as a front will near the area, giving us a 40% coverage of showers and thunderstorms. This will be followed by slightly cooler air for the middle and latter half of the work week ahead. That is your weather forecast. I'm Max Defender 8 meteorologist Justin Mosley.
22: U.S. allies on the move. I'm Deborah Valentine, Fox News. As tensions rise in the Strait of Hormuz, U.S. allies are sending forces to the region. Fox's Lucas Tomlinson is in Dubai, the United Arab Emirates, with details.
23: And a senior British official tells Fox the U.K.

0: capability, but cannot launch land attack missiles like our destroyers fire those Tomahawk cruise missiles. And the French have sent their only aircraft carrier to the Red Sea after a recent transit through the Suez Canal.
1: That's Fox's Lucas Tomlinson reporting from Dubai. A deal is yet to be made between the U.S. and Iran, but the ceasefire reportedly continues. 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

0: Broadcasting live from the confines of an abandoned radio station in the secluded apartment building closet of high strangeness. From the foothills of the Colorado Rockies, and they are gorgeous. Full of Bigfoot, strange lights, all kinds of things like that. It's time now for full disclosure of the topics they told us were off limits. Hello there, I'm Connie Willis. This is Coast to Coast AM, and tonight, alien abductee. We like to say lifer. We'll explain that later. Hypnosis, regression, and the regression of Bob Gimlin from the Gimlin-Patterson film. Patterson-Gimlin film. Now I'm saying it every way. It all works. It's all good. Mother's Day weekend and great music for you too tonight. So turn off those lights. Join me for another interesting evening of conversation, much needed education, and a chance we might get a little closer to the truth of what lurks amongst us and what is beyond. I'm Connie Willis, and this is Coast to Coast AM.
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2: You are listening to Coast to Coast AM. Connie Willis back at you. Willis Weekend, how are you doing tonight? Saturday night, beautiful day in Colorado. I hope you had a wonderful day as well. It's so nice when the temperatures are wonderful and the sun's right on you. I don't know if you've ever been to Colorado, but the sun's on you and it feels good. And then as soon as the cloud comes over, drops 10 degrees right then and there. Or more, and then it goes right back up as soon as the cloud's gone. It's just very interesting, dry humor and weather as well here. Anyway, hope you guys are in for a great night tonight. I know that we're going to. We got some good music for you. We can do a little bit about the UFO stuff. We've got regression, hypnotherapy coming up later with the Patterson-Gimlin film of Bob Gimlin. We're going to see what Doug Meacham did with him and how well that went and all the other things that he does too, hypnotic-wise. And, of course, we have a good friend of mine, Brett Oldham, that is here. We share a lot of things in common here, and I'm happy that I met him along the way so that we could get together and learn a lot from each other. He's a well-known alien abductee. He has coined the phrase lifer, and the reason why is either usually for the most part, you're an abductee or a contactee. Contactee likes to be taken. An abductee does not. And a lifer says, hey, there's nothing I can do about it. And one way or the other, there's just nothing I can do about it, so I'm a lifer. And we are talking about people that are in what we call the hybridization project. Those of you that knew Bud Hopkins, his work, and Dr. David M. Jacobs, his work. Well, you know what I'm talking about. Most of you all know that, being here on Coast to Coast AM. We've talked about all this for a long, long, long, long time. But he's gotten worldwide attention with everything that he's gone through. And he's written some really great books, Children of the Greys. In fact, I got them right here in front of me, because if you get his books, you're going to enjoy the fact that you can look at the one from quite a long time ago. I'm not sure where to find the year on this, but that was Children of the Greys. And that's where you'll see this little child that looks half alien and half human. And here we go now, his latest book, a long time later, Children of the Greys, The Aftermath. It's got that same child grown up. He just did a wonderful job with the book and the book cover. And glad to call you friend, Brett. How are you? Welcome back once again to Coast AM. How are you?
3: I'm doing good. I appreciate you having me back, and also glad to call you friend.
2: Thanks. Well, we're lifers together. I'm so glad you coined that phrase, because the other ones never worked. This isn't something I can't wait to have happen, or it's something that, you know, I hate, despise, where I want to take my life, you know, because that's what the extremes are with people, right? So lifers is, you know, what can you do?
3: Yeah, that's one of the things that I try to get to people that's been taken multiple times, because if you happen to be one of these people that they prefer for whatever reasons, mostly DNA, then you're going to be a lifer. They're going to keep coming at you, coming to take you, use you. I mean, there's been many times that I've thought I'm going to reach a certain age where it's going to stop. You know, it's like, okay, you know, they've got to be done with me by now. And then, you know, you just finally accept that this is probably something that you'll go to the grave with, you know. Yeah. And I coined that like way back in the first book, with 2013, because it was like to me like being sentenced to a life in prison, you know, like you just got to accept it. And
2: that's right.
3: And that's one of the ways to deal with it, is to accept it, that and then to try to turn it into a positive. There are positives you can draw from it, you know, and a lot of what I do has helped other people that's had these experiences, and especially the people that's traumatized by it, which we all are to some degree, depending on what's been done to you and how many times you've been taken. And that was one of the reasons that I decided to write a second book, because I had so many people contacting me. I mean, I lost count, you know, it's triple digit numbers. And it was all these people that were saying, I've never told anybody this before. Or my husband would kill me if he knew, you know, I was telling you this and that type of thing like that. And they would start telling me they'd been holding this secret in their whole life. You know, like some people that, you know, I could relate because I did the same exact thing, because it didn't even, well, you too, probably, you know, I mean, it was a thing that it's too taboo to talk about in public. And, you know, you're worried that they would, if you went to see a therapist, that they would start prescribing medication or maybe, you know, want to put you in some kind of rehab thing or something, you know, until you got this out of your system.
2: You can talk about it, but you can't say that you are one of them.
3: Exactly. And so many people hold it in, you know, it's the suffering and silence thing, and you don't know who to turn to or who to talk to. And I kind of became a beacon for a lot of people like that, because they just told me they would read the book and it's like, oh my God, you know, this is like, you're telling my story, you know, and this happened to me too. And there was, things like that. And they finally, like, I guess they felt comfortable with me. And so I kind of kept repeating a lot of the same things to people. And I was like, you know, I met some people whose experiences were so congruent with mine that it was like, it just defied the odds. I mean, just, it was stuff that's not the normal stuff that's talked about. And I wanted to be a voice for them. So I included like five different abductees that, and I say abductees, you know, I know they, people's experience are supposed to be the word, you know, but it's abduction. And
2: it is. And it nails it immediately. You know what we're talking about. It needs to be that strong. Yeah.
3: But, and I wanted to tell their story because, you know, they don't want to go public. You know, they have jobs that they were concerned about. And I also wanted people to know that, that basically, you know, what happened to me, like since I went public. And there's a lot of that in there, and it hasn't been a pretty story. I mean, when you get to a certain point of this and offer the kind of proof that I've offered, it gets dangerous, and it's gotten really dangerous with me.
2: Yeah, you did some things that nobody else has ever done and had the opportunity to be able to do it. And I guess, was it all documentary oriented to where it's like, hey, let's test him like this because we're doing a documentary? Or did some other people come to you and say, okay, we saw you in some documentaries. We understand who you are. We want to do some things ourselves, those tests. What are the different tests that you took along the way that show proof and evidence that some of these people have to have? Not that you were I'm sure you were just also, I mean, it's just a hard thing to deal with, but you have to deal with it.
3: Well, I was hell bent on, like, I got to prove this to everybody. When I first, you know, 13 years ago, when I went public, because I had to be coaxed into the people that I told to do a book. They're like, you have a lot of these memories. You have more than most people. And because, you know, I was in therapy when I had this revelation, you know, like I was having all kinds of anxiety issues and ended up in therapy. And that's when I had the breakthrough. You know, it was a long, long ordeal. And I, even after that, it was so taboo, I didn't even tell my therapist, you know, that I was starting to have these memories. But once the floodgates were open, and I tell people this all the time, it's like, if you think you've been abducted, but you're not 100% sure, I would kind of just leave that door closed. You know, if you're able to through life and it's not affecting you in any way, and you're just curious, you know, it's probably best just to leave it closed, because when you open that door, you might not like what you find.
2: And, you know, it's funny, Brett, that you say that, because when I was working with David Jacobs and you know who he is. And he, he said at first, cause I was just interviewing him. I was just going to get him on an interview and I was making a tape so I can make a reel. And later that reel helped me to get on Coast, which was cool. But, I had talked to him and I said, I asked him if he could do a regression with me and he goes, no, we don't do that. Everybody wants a regression. We don't do that. Myself and Bud, what we did is we put together, this survey and they said, you take this survey and from there we'll decide if you have enough traits that we can, you know, that you have a high probability of being an abductee, then we will regress you. Well, I took that survey that he used to have and, it made sense. I went, Oh my gosh. The pieces of the puzzle fit together. But this is what he said in relation to what you said. He said, are you sure you want to do this? He said, you're certainly capable of being, what we think. And, I will regress you. However, are you ready to open Pandora's box? He said, you'll never be able to close it again. So exactly what you said.
3: Have you found that to be true?
2: Oh, yeah. Immediately. I mean, just even the survey itself, you know, you find that to be the case. You know, the time I actually came out, so funny to say it that way, was here on Coast with me, you. I think we had Philip Kinsella here.
3: Yeah.
2: We had Paul Sinclair.
3: Yeah.
2: I think there was somebody else with, I can't remember now.
3: Yeah, I think that was it.
2: Okay.
3: Yeah. Yeah, but back to the proof thing, you know. So when I did the first book, I started with photographic evidence because I had these mysterious scars. There was a puncture mark, a big puncture mark on the left side of by my rib cage under my left arm, and then I had a large scar across my lower spine, and my lower back across my spine and. Doctors had seen it before and they would say, oh, when did you have surgery and that kind of thing? And I was like, never, you know. And anyway, that went on and I ended up like, matter of fact, so many doctors had seen over the years. And in April of 2015, I was living in Nashville at the time and I was getting a physical and I decided, you know, this is a new doctor. It was a female doctor. She hasn't seen it. So I was like, I'm just going to show it to her. On my back, just the one on my back, you know, just, I'm just going to say, hey, you know, like, act like I didn't know anything about it and see what she said. And she was looking at it closely and everything. And she goes, well, you know, there's this disease out there that people can have. And there's the cause is to scar easily or some random way or something. I didn't really understand what she was talking about, but she said, there's a special blood test that you can take. And I was given, you know, yeah, you give blood on these. On these physical stuff, I say, well, go ahead and take an extra vial then, you know, we'll see if I have that. So she says, yeah, great. You know, so they did. And when she called me to give my results and stuff, she kind of ignored that. And she was given all the other stuff with your blood tests and all that. And it's like, well, I go, wait a minute, you know, what about the special test that I did for the scars? And she goes, no, you don't have that disease. And I says, well, what do you think? What's the deal? What's your opinion? Your professional opinion? And she goes, I really don't know. I'm puzzled by it. She goes, as a matter of fact, I showed it to another doctor here in the clinic. He doesn't know either, and they don't want to touch it. You know, they just left it alone. So I put those pictures in there like that. But I was also taken with my girlfriend at the time, and she was pregnant. And we were living together and she was just at the end of the first trimester and they took both of us and they took the fetus and it was really, really traumatic. In fact, one of the regressions that I did later, I revisited that because I felt guilty about that for years. I have felt it was just because she was with me. She had to go through that because it was really bad. And even... when at the end of it, the next day we woke up and there was some blood on the bed and she went in the bathroom and, you know, she called out, you know, I'm bleeding, call a doctor. And we took her up. This was in Vegas and we only lived about 15 minutes from the doctors. And, he was examiner. He goes, got to take you over to Women's Hospital. It was on East Sahara. It's not there anymore, but small Women's Hospital. And I went there and I called my mom and her mom, and they both came, and I saw him. He said, we got to do a, you know, you've had a miscarriage. And she said, no, I haven't had a miscarriage. You know, there was nothing but blood and no tissue. And he goes, he says, well, we're going to have to do a D&C, and, you know, where they scrape the womb and stuff. And so they went over to Women's Hospital, and they did that. And he come walking out, and I was in this waiting room, and I got up and I went over there and I said, is she okay? He goes, oh, yeah, she's fine. He goes, my mom was standing right behind me. I didn't know at the time. I didn't really see her at the time, you know, but she came walking up behind me. And he says, you know, it's like the damnedest thing I've ever seen. And I'm like, what do you mean? He goes, I just examined her, you know, less than 2 weeks ago, and she had a perfectly normal pregnancy. And when there was nothing in the womb. It was like she was never been pregnant. It was already cleaned.
2: Wow.
3: And I remembered, you know, what happened, and I was completely mentally and physically drained from it. And I didn't say anything to her because I didn't know if she remembered it. And I remembered just accidentally turning to my mom, and I said, they took it. Like, because my mom didn't even know what was going on with me at the time.
2: Oh, she didn't. Okay.
3: No, and so she did soon after that. Because she asked me, what are you talking about? You know, crying.
2: Oh, well, you and blew the beans there a little bit.
3: That
2: there,
3: witness, I mean, she ended up, you know, we ended up like breaking up and stuff. And, but years, I lost contact with her. And years later, when the first book came out, I was asked to do, I think it was called Monsters and Mysteries in America or something like that. It was some show that was, you know, dealt with paranormal stuff, and and they wanted something got brought up about that story, and they says, oh, do you think that she would come on and tell her part of it? And I was like, I don't think so, but I'll try to get a hold of her. And I got a hold of her through Facebook Messenger, found her on Facebook, and I asked her, and she said that she would. So they took me out to Vegas, flew us out to Vegas to film, because that's where it happened at. And they filmed us separately. They filmed my bit and stuff, and they talked to a couple of members of my family and stuff. And then they met with her separately. And then when they came back later after filming with her, they met up with me again. And I asked the producer, how did it go? And he said, her story matched yours 100% verbatim. You know, she remembers it exactly like you do. So, you know, that was pretty strong. You know, I mean, she went on TV a couple more times after that, you know, publicly telling the same story, you know. But the big thing that happened, besides all that, even though that's a lot, was, you know, I did a few episodes of Ancient Aliens, and they wanted me to do Prometheus Productions, who does that show. They wanted me to do a pilot for a show that was a concept that I was going to be basically what I do a lot of, and would meet with the other abductees, and we would hear their story, and I would counsel them basically. And they had like some guy that was going to be like the skeptic kind of guy. I don't remember what his name was, but anyway, so we filmed a pilot. We filmed for a week in Los Angeles, and they were going to run these tests on these people.
2: I want you to hold on, because we got to take a break, and I want to hear about the test, and I want to hear about the show, because I don't want to have to cut that off. I'll just cut you off now, then you can tell us when we come back. Alien abductee, Brett Oldham. You can find him at BrettOldham.com. Look up his story and get his books, Children of the Greys, and now recently Children of the Greys Aftermath. And that is Brett with one T, so it's B-R-E-T, and then it's Oldham, O-L-D-H-A-M, Oldham. Alrighty, so stay with us. More to come. It's Connie Willis on Coast to Coast AM.

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1: No guns in Publix. The supermarket chain has changed its policy that allowed customers to openly carry guns in their stores last year. Publix has posted signs politely asking shoppers to leave their guns outside, which March for Our Lives CEO Jackie Corin calls a victory.
2: More like trying to back out of a decision without fully owning it.
1: Now only law enforcement officers can enter the stores wearing firearms. Two divers are killed in unrelated incidents. Authorities say Jocelyn Brown was struck by a boat in Key West despite her using her dive flag. A 64-year-old man's leg was injured by a boat propeller off Bimini, and he died en route to a hospital in Miami. One person is dead following a fire in a Tampa storage facility. Hillsborough County Fire Rescue says it took about 2 hours to control the flames Friday night. No details have been released about the victim or the cause of the fire. With Florida's News, I'm Wayne Rustin.
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6: Going through Manatee County, you're going to see on northbound 275 after the toll plaza around mile marker 7, left lane taken up with construction right before you work your way up to the Skyway hump. Also in St. Pete on southbound 275 at 54th Avenue North, off-ramp and on-ramp shut down with construction. Plan to use Gandy Boulevard or 38th Avenue North as detours. And also road work in Polk County, southbound State Road 33 at Griffin Road. Steve Foster, News Radio WFLA.
7: I'm Justin Mosley here with your Max Defender 8 forecast. For Mother's Day, we're looking for hot and humid conditions. Daytime high temperatures will be near 90 degrees, but it will feel more like 100 when you factor in the humidity. Rain chances are slim, only at about a 20% coverage. Better opportunities for rain will arrive as we head towards early next week, as a front will near the area, giving us a 40% coverage of showers and thunderstorms. This will be followed by slightly cooler air for the middle and latter half of the work week ahead. That is your weather forecast. I'm Max Defender 8. Great meteorologist Justin Mosley.
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0: 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Now, here's your guest host, Connie Willis.
1: The Tucker Band. You knew that. Can't you see? It's Coast to Coast AM. Connie Willis here. 1973, that's the year. Can't you see? You know that one. You'll keep singing that one tonight. Written after a breakup with that unmistakable flute intro that we all love. Coy Caldwell, he actually recorded the guitar and flute parts in a single take. Gives it that nice, raw, emotional feel, right? But yeah, one take, that was it. One take. Those are the best. So I hope you're enjoying the evening here. And I wanted to tell you a story. Tonight's Powerball, it was at, I can't remember now, 47 million, but now no one won. So it's at 57 million for Monday night. And that's one of, you know, this is where a lot of you think, what if, right? What if it was me? And well, that's exactly why I created my Win Any Lottery course. And I got the book, but now it's like, let me just do the course. It includes the book, so you're set there. But a lot of people just kind of grab numbers. They do quick picks, birthdays, anniversaries, whatever pops into their head. But what I teach you is how to slow down, tune in, and work with your own intuition and your subconscious mind when you choose your numbers, right? Just, hey, Lynn Buchanan, one of our psychic spies, taught me the method years ago and said, go ahead, Connie, do what you want with it. So I made an ebook and now I've got the course out. And you guys been doing very, very well. I have to tell you that some of you have already contacted me saying that you're winning. Some are winning hundreds. Some have told me that you've won several thousand. A lot of you have definitely said that the course has already paid for itself. And I get it. It works. And when you do it yourself, you're going to realize, hey, this, I can maybe win the jackpot. So I hope if you do, you let me know, okay? I'd love to know. So it's fun. It's easy to follow, and it's really quick, the courses, so you can start to play for, you know, tomorrow night's, I don't think we have a Sunday night anything, but, if you, are into the numbered lotteries, this is for you. So go to ConnieWillis.com. You can look for the Win Any Lottery course. You'll see it kind of about halfway down. And get it. And let's, let me know if something happens, okay? Tonight might be a good night to start. More to come here. Stay with me. Connie Willis on Coast to Coast AM.
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1: Coast to Coast AM, Connie Willis here, back at you this weekend. Quick reminder before we get going, Mother's Day is tomorrow, and sometimes the simplest message is the first, is the one that means the most. Make sure you call her or go by or take her somewhere or buy her something or whatever you get a chance to do. And if she's no longer with you, say something, because I'm absolutely sure from above she can hear you. No question about it. Mother's Day. That's tomorrow. Don't forget. Okay. Trust me. Don't forget that one. Brett Oldham is with us tonight, recognized on more alien abductee documentaries and TV shows more than anybody. He's got, his original book that he wrote was Children of the Greys. And now he has his second one, the sequel to Children of the Greys Aftermath. Brett, when I first met you, you had said, I'm not doing interviews anymore. I'm not doing anything else. I'm done with it. I'm sick of it. but it was great to meet you at the time. But then you ended up doing an interview with me on Coast, and we did, something else called the Taken Talks, which was a blast to do. And then we did it here on Coast as well. And then you wrote a book. I'm like, well, I can't believe he's got a book going on. This is great. And you did a wonderful job with it. As you know, the cover is amazing, to go from the child to the grown up of, you tell us.
6: Yeah. Before we do that, I got to tell you two important things. Happy Mother's Day to everybody out there, and including the pet mommies, because I'm a big animal activist, and I know how important the fur babies are too. So, I want to finish with before we move on to that, but I will get to that book cover and reason where it came from. But okay. I was filming a pilot, and they were running these tests that they were going to run on all these people that we, the other abductees that was going to be on the show. And of course, they asked me to do it, to be the first one. And I was like, sure, I can't ask other people to come on the show and go through this, all these tests and stuff, if I'm not willing to do it myself. So of course I'll do it. And so one of the first things they did, was a polygraph test. And so this was filmed, I didn't just go some random office and, take this. And there was a complete film crew there. And you know how big those, there's 8-10 people there.
1: Yeah.
6: I had 3 cameras on me, and they brought in a guy named Joseph Paolia. He was a former Secret Service agent, presidential detail. So very big credentials to do this. And so I did that and passed. And then the same week, they asked me to do what was called a QEEG brain scan, which I didn't even know what it was. And, they could explain to me what's going on. And basically, they wire you up with all these electrode things on your head. And this particular brain scan, it measures the electrical activity in your brain. And when they ask you a question, certain parts of your brain, the lobes of your brain that's dealing with that, they call it like storytelling section with the creative part or something. Like if you're making something up, that lobe of your brain would light up and it triggers the electrodes and they measure all this stuff. Or if you're telling the truth, then that part of your brain that accesses memory will light up. And so it's a level above a polygraph. People say, oh, there's people who can fake a polygraph. Maybe they can. I don't know. But this there's no faking, So they brought in a guy for that. It was a neuroscientist named Dr. Dario Nardi. He's a PhD. He's written books on, he's the founder of UCLA Human Complex System degree program. So this guy's another big time credentials, top notch professional. And he was very nice to work with. He told me what was going to happen. And, we did some kind of memory cognitive test before we did the brain scan. And then they started asking me questions that they knew that related to my case, things that I had talked about publicly. And the test results came back from that, showing that everything that I was answering came from the section of my brain that accessed memory, meaning I was telling the truth. And not only that, he told me that the section that deals with the emotion was attached to it. So the truth that I was telling also brought up emotional reactions because, of course, a lot of this stuff's traumatic. So that was really very strong evidence, you know, just in that 1 week. And it was all televised. I mean, I did all this with cameras in my face and a bunch of people looking at me. And about a year later, that show, by the way, this is with the beginning of when I almost got too much evidence, because that's when they started shutting me down in Hollywood, and I had other stuff planned, and that show had two networks going to pick it up, got dropped, that nobody would tell me why. Even the producers was working on it. You know, Erin Ryder, who's been on a lot of shows herself, she was one of the producers, and I called her up and she's like, I don't know what happened. They just cut it. You know, I was scheduled already to start filming for the next episode, all that stuff. And that happened to me too with the Unexplained show with William Shatner. I had a plane ticket bought, the whole nine yards. They dropped it, you know, so they've cut me off. Because the second time they wanted me to come back a year later to come back and film another episode called The Taken with Ancient Aliens. You can still find it. It's episode 9 of season 13. And in that, they asked me once again, we want you to take another brain scan. And I said, well, you already got footage from me. Why don't you just use that, you know? And they're like, no, we want to do another one. And I thought, well, that's weird, you know, but okay, you know, I'll do it. So they did get Dr. Nardi again to do it. And this time, Nick Pope asked me the questions. And you know, once again, I passed the brain scan. You know, like he said the same exact, they asked me different questions this time. Same exact results, accessing memory, emotion attached to it. And they aired that. They aired that on the episode. You can see a little bit of that on the episode, because I went down to Pasadena and did a big conference down there for them, and they showed part of that. And they also showed this part where I was doing the brain scan. And after that, things got really, really amped up at the danger level for me, to the point that it became not worth it, because they were pulling in my driveway in their black SUVs and basically threatening my life. And
1: who's they that was doing that? Who's they?
6: I'm not going to say, but you can figure it out. You know, it's
1: did
6: the people that aren't.
1: Did you ever see their faces or anything?
6: Yeah. But yeah, that wasn't men in black. No, it was middle-aged guys. And happened twice. And I kind of took it, you know, I had already went through all kinds of stuff with during the course of all this. And I go over in more detail about, you know, all the things that had happened to me by going public, you know, and this was just sort of an accumulation of it. But this was the thing. I mean, you know, my computer's been hacked like twice already, where they've tried to do complete downloads of my computer, even though I've got security and stuff on it. And, you know, my phone's been tapped. Back in 89, I was friends with John Lear in Vegas, and this is when the Bob Lazar thing broke, when George Knapp, you know, broke all that. And I was at John's house a lot, and you know, his phones were tapped and my phones were tapped, you know, and they were watching me. That was way, way before I went public. And, you know, my house has been broken into twice. And, you know, one time, and maybe we can get into it later, you know, I had some remarkable evidence on some sheets that I had. And, you know, they broke in for that reason, to get that, to tamper with it. And, you know, I've been spied on, you know, there's been trucks in front of my, there was a UPS, the size of a UPS truck. I was on the end of the cul-de-sac in Tennessee, and that house had been broken into once. Nothing touched. They were just trying to look at my stuff. Nothing was stolen. And I saw this, I thought it was a UPS truck, but it had no license plates. And I had to leave somewhere and I didn't feel comfortable. You know, it's like, this thing's parked there for a long time, you know, and it was angled really weird. And it was kind of just in front of my house at the end of the cul-de-sac. And there was just a field on the other side. And I was like, I don't know what this guy's doing. And I pull over there right beside it. And the strangest looking man was in there. And he had these big yellow goggles on. Like, I don't know what, you know, I'm like, what? And he never, you know, if somebody pulls beside your car, beside your vehicle, you kind of look over like, hey, you know, what do you want? You know, and I pulled right beside, and I was just in a regular car. And this guy doesn't move. He's like a mannequin, you know? And I'm like, okay. I thought at first maybe he was eating lunch or something. Like, he doesn't move, you know, like he just keeps staring straight ahead at this field. And I sat there for a few minutes, you know, thinking, hey, does he not know I'm here? You know, and he just ignores me the whole time. And then I realized, like, there's no markings on this truck. You know, it looked like a UPS truck or van or whatever you want to call them. And he's dressed not in a UPS uniform. And he just looked super strange. And those big yellow goggle things he was wearing, I don't know what that was all about. Mm. And so obviously to me, they were spying on me. And there's just been a bunch of stuff like that, you know, and aside from all the verbal attacks that happens when you go public with this stuff and people telling me I'm going to hell and that I'm, you know, I'm dealing with demons and I just, I don't know. I mean, it's a long story and, you know, too long for this. And that's one of the reasons that I wrote about all that stuff.
1: But you write about it. Exactly. Yeah.
6: But the book covers, you know, it's funny. I'm glad you noticed that because there's a lot of people who haven't caught that did read the first book and they haven't really put that together that's the same little girl.
1: They haven't? Maybe they didn't have the first book.
6: It's like, I don't know, you know, because there's just been a handful of people that said that to me. But I did that on purpose because the first book, I knew if I ever wrote about the story, you know, with that, when I first met her, which is in the first book, you know, I was like, I've got to put, she just made such like an indelible mark on my psyche. You know, I was like, I got to put this picture of her. And my brother, Jeffrey Oldham, is a fantastic award-winning artist in Las Vegas. And, he's won all kinds of awards and stuff. And I tried to describe it to him. He's responsible for that one.
1: And, that's beautiful.
6: You know, I just described, I was like, you know, I know this is going to be kind of weird because this, but I want to get, try to disclose, you know, so he did that. And there has been so many people across the world that tell me that they just can't stop staring at her. And they've also people that have seen hybrids that, you know, they were told was their child that look very similar to her. And so, I always, you know, I did it for her because I never got to see her again. Like they had introduced me to her and
1: yeah,
6: I had
1: interaction. Yeah, can you tell that story so people know what?
6: Yeah, it was weird because you usually just hear about the mothers, you know, being introduced. But it was one of the weirdest times because most of the time when I've had these experiences, the craft is very well lit and it's sort of a light that, it's bright, but it doesn't like hurt your eyes kind of thing. It's different than our light. And, at this time, like I was escorted into this area of, I assume a craft and it was kind of dark and there was just like these little round lights streaming down the wall in sequence. And, I was like, this is, I don't know what's going on here. You know, I was a little alarmed, cause you never know what you're in for. And being that it was dark, I was pretty nervous and it was just the two of the small grays that was taking me down there, you know, doing their job. And I was instructed to stay. And there was the room was kind of sloped a little bit. And there was a doorway and there was, I could see the light coming out of the doorway, but the light wasn't entering into the, I was about, I don't know, like 50 feet away from it, but the light wasn't filtering into the room where I was standing. And I remember thinking like, how are they doing that? you know, how they're controlling light. They're literally controlling light. Like if we open a door and into a lighted room and open a door into a dark room, that light starts light, you know, the dark room gets brighter, you know, it filters into mm-hmm. the other room. Not here. And so I'm just standing there. The other two little grays left, and I'm just standing there. I'm like, I don't know what to do. I don't know what's going on. And then I see these figures coming out of the doorway from the lighted room. And it turns out to be a little girl, which is the girl on the cover, and also an adult hybrid gray. And that was, she introduced me, and that was basically how it all started with her. And we had some interaction.
1: And they asked you to touch her, right?
6: Yes. Yeah, they wanted me to touch her and interact with her and talk to her. And she wasn't afraid. And when they start taking her away, I felt like they're showing me her because it's my child, or, you know, part me. And I said, wait, I don't even know your name. I don't know her name. And she just kept walking. Like, you know, I kind of felt that maternal instinct, you know, fatherly instinct kind of thing, you know. And it bothered me years. And then I hear the music, so we probably got to go. But I'll tell you when we come back.
1: Tell us when we come back. You're not supposed to tell the secret of the music. Come on, Brett. No, BrettOldham.com is where you can find Brett and check out his books, Children of the Grays. Connie Willis here. More to come. Stay with us. Coast to Coast AM.

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5: Guaranteed human.
6: 11 of about 15 people are taken to the hospital following a possible boat explosion off Hallover Beach. About 25 crews from Miami-Dade Fire Rescue, Florida Wildlife, and the Coast Guard responded at the Hallover Sandbar.
7: 15 total, 7 reds, 3 yellows, and 5 greens.
6: Their injuries and conditions were not disclosed. 115 Caribbean Princess cruise ship passengers are sick with the norovirus. The CDC says they left last week from Port Everglades and Fort Lauderdale, but will now return to Port Canaveral on Monday. Better keep that AC running. We're in the midst of the first major heat wave of the year. Ana Torres Vasquez at the National Weather Service is warning of record-breaking temperatures across the South, day and night.
8: We're looking at heat indices that could top off in the low 100s across much of South Florida, especially the metro area.
6: She says overnight temperatures are expected to stay in the 80s. Applications are now being accepted for the statewide alligator harvest program, an alligator super hunt. The first application period for the multi-phase permit process opened Friday. The hunting season is from August 15th through November 8th. 2 alligators can be harvested per permit. Thousands packed the beach for the Fort Lauderdale Air Show Saturday, and they are back Sunday. The Air Force Thunderbirds are the headliners, but there will be other performers from noon to 3 p.m. Mother's Day. Fans tell NBC 6 News the heat and the crowds are worth it.
9: 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I love the sound of the jets.
6: There are lots of viewing areas, but the $599 VIP penthouse is sold out. With Florida's News, I'm Wayne Rustin.
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11: Going through Manatee County, you're going to see on northbound 275 after the toll plaza around mile marker 7. Left lane taken up with construction right before you work your way up to the Skyway Hump. Also in St. Pete on southbound 275 at 54th Avenue North. Off-ramp and on-ramp shut down with construction. Plan to use Gandy Boulevard or 38th Avenue North as detours. And also road work in Polk County, southbound State Road 33 at Griffin Road. Steve Foster, News Radio WFLA.
1: I'm Justin Mosley here with your Max Defender 8 forecast. For Mother's Day, we're looking for hot and humid conditions. Daytime high temperatures will be near 90 degrees, but it will feel more like 100 when you factor in the humidity. Rain chances are slim, only at about a 20% coverage. Better opportunities for rain will arrive as we head towards early next week, as a front will near the area, giving us a 40% coverage of showers and thunderstorms. This will be followed by slightly cooler air for the middle and latter half of the work week ahead. That is your weather forecast. I'm Max Defender 8 meteorologist Justin Mosley.
12: An airport fatality. I'm Deborah Valentine, Fox News. A Frontier Airlines plane struck and killed a person on the runway at Denver International Airport late Friday night after the person climbed the airport's fence. Fox Business Network's Max Gordon has the details.
13: Frontier Flight 4345 was hurtling down the runway, taking off for Los Angeles, when they struck a person who had gotten out onto the runway. Here's radio traffic right after the collision.
14: We just hit somebody. We have an engine fire.
13: Smoke was reported in the cabin, and passengers were evacuated via slides as a precautionary measure. The Airbus A321 was carrying 224 passengers and 7 crew members. Airport officials say they checked the fence line after the incident, finding it intact. The identity of the person, though, is still unknown. And the runway where the incident took place was shut down for a time so investigators could do their work. But according to airport officials, the accident scene has now been cleared and the runway is back open.
12: 5 of 12 injured passengers were taken to local hospitals. Tensions remain high in the Strait of Hormuz as allies send support to the region. Fox's Alex Hogan has details from the White House.
15: U.S. Central Command says American forces have redirected 58 commercial vessels and disabled 4 since April 13th. CENTCOM also releasing footage of the U.S. military striking and disabling 2 Iranian oil tankers trying to breach the American blockade. One senior British official tells Fox.

0: 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Some call it grotesque. Others say it's unleashing human potential. 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
1: That's CCR and Green River on Coast to Coast AM. Back from 1969. That's inspired by John Fogerty's childhood memories. These are memories of summer and those hidden swimming spots. Remember those things? Well, this song inspired him. The title came from Green River Soda Syrup. Not an actual river, but the Green River Soda Syrup. Yeah. Where's Tommy D when I can bust him on some good trivia here, huh? Where's he at tonight? Good music, and of course, always good music to follow. So I think you'll enjoy that. You know what? It's interesting when I go and I check out some of the posts along the way where people are asking or they're telling me, hey, you know what? I can't hear you anymore. Our local station plays the, local kindergarten kickball games when Coast is normally on or something like that, right? And they have the right to do that. That does happen along the way. And that's okay because we have over 600 stations to choose from. 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We have a ton of areas for you to go to. So if you say, I don't understand, it's not just the radio in the car or transistor radio that you have. It's, you can get us online so you can go anywhere you want. 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I'm going to do it myself right now. Media. 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Okay. 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And when you do, you're going to see all the different places, all the states that we broadcast. 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So that's what you do. And you just pick whichever one you want. It doesn't matter if you're in Alaska and you want to, do something in Alabama. 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That's up to you. But that's how you figure it out. If you want to know how to listen, if for some reason your local station has something else planned that evening, that's what you do. Go to coasttocoastam.com.

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3: It's Coast to Coast AM. Connie Willis here. Mother's Day is tomorrow. And sometimes the best gift is just showing up, calling, listening, meaning it. Make sure you say hello to Mama tomorrow. Okay. Bring her some food, cook for her, do whatever. It's so fun because depending on what age you are, it kind of determines what you'll do with Mom, right? You know, it's like, here's a card I made for you. Here's some breakfast I made for you that you probably never want to eat. But anyway, happy Mother's Day tomorrow for all you moms out there. And with, I think, Brett, you brought up with animals as well. They're mamas too. And mine's up in heaven looking down going, ah, okay, I got you. Make me something to eat tomorrow. So, but you mentioned that, didn't you? Didn't you say something about the dogs and being moms too?
4: Yeah.
3: That's sweet.
4: The pet
3: That's
4: mommies.
3: So sweet.
4: Yeah, for the fur babies.
3: Aren't you? You're just a sweet guy. I love it. No, you are actually. So, all right. We keep leaving on our stories right at the climax there. And I think it was you were left in a room and this was, after you saw your child.
4: Yeah. After that incident, that I was talking about before the break, you know, I went years never seeing her again. Like I would be taken, there'd be different things happening, different, because, you know, people need to know also that no one remembers everything. And sometimes it's just bits and pieces and stuff. And, but the ones right. that I have remembered, I never saw her again. And it really bothered me. And a lot of these things, they're not just doing experiments on like medical things, you know, they do a lot of mental things. Because they're monitoring our human emotions because they're dealing with these hybrids that have human emotions because they're part
3: agreed.
4: Human.
3: Absolutely
4: and
3: agree.
4: So it's a big part of what they do.
3: Yeah.
4: And I think that they knew this. They knew that, because of the implants, and they knew that I was always longing, like, how is she? What happened to her? You know, all that stuff.
3: And they would know. They would absolutely know. Yeah.
4: It went on for years. And then they actually, I think, they let me see her, as an adult. Like I was taken, they took me, you know, I call it like the intake. There's like some sort of like a, you know, intake room is what I call it. And I was just sitting, on the end of this, this built-in chrome-looking table that they use. No one was around. Like I don't know what happened before that because I don't remember it. I just remember the part that I do remember is just sitting there, and I could kind of see a little bit out of this room, like down this hallway, and I could see some equipment and stuff kind of in the distance, like sophisticated, like computer looking equipment. And I once again don't know what the plan is, because there's nobody around and I'm just sitting here, and all of a sudden I see this woman approach me, and she comes in, and it was just something inside of me that knew, and I knew it was her. And
3: wow.
4: She communicated with me still telepathically, even though I, from meeting her and looking at her, I really think that she probably could have, had human vocal cords, could have talked that way as well, but it didn't really matter. And I asked her if she remembered me, and she said she did. And, I told her that I always wondered, how you were and, what happened to you and everything. And she said she told me she was happy and that she had an important job there, but she didn't tell me what. But, I said, that makes me feel really good. I'm really happy that we got to see each other again. And she goes, well, I'm not allowed to talk to you, very long. They just let me come here, like this. You could tell somebody was directing this whole thing. And, I still felt really happy about it. And happiness is not something you usually feel under in these experiences. And then she says, well, I have to go. And she started to walk away. And once again, I said, wait. I said, they never told me your name. What is your name? I just want to know your name. And so she turns back around and walks a little closer to me. And she says, and once again, this is all telepath. I'm just hearing her in my mind, and she says, as you would understand it. And then she doesn't say it in my mind. She puts the letters A-Y-A, Aya. I don't know why she said as you would understand it. Maybe that was trying to translate to English or something. And, to me, that was enough, A-Y-A, Aya. And I said, thank you so much. It makes me very happy, And so when I did, once again, I got to do this second book because I need to do all the things I talked about at the beginning of the show here, that I need to put some stuff out there to help these people and put it in writing that they can have a source to go to. Because a lot of that's in the book is stuff to help people that's had these experiences. And, I wanted to be a voice for the other people and everything, but I knew, I was like, oh man, I have to call it Aftermath because I want people to also know what's happened to me. Once I gave the kind of proof that I did, which is probably, there's nobody that's ever in history to give the kind of proof that I have. And it put a target on my back, and so I had to call it Aftermath, and I wanted to put that out there in case something ever did happen to me. Everybody would know. But for sure, I had to put Aya on the book cover.
3: Mm-hmm. Absolutely.
4: And so once again, I got together with my brother Jeffrey, and between the two of us, after two or three tries, that's what we came up with. And it's very, very close.
3: It looks great.
4: She looks like now.
3: Wow.
4: So she's back again, as an adult.
3: Oh, wow. And then she'll have kids. Maybe. I don't know. I don't know how they work.
4: Well, meeting her like that, I really think the hybrid, and people talk about this all the time, but I do think the hybrid program has evolved to the point that they could blend in with society now.
3: I agree.
4: I think the only holdup was to get the human emotions part, so they learn social norms, society norms, and get that part of it down where they wouldn't stand out. And I think they've learned enough how to handle and deal with like their emotions, what part of the we have that we have passed to them. I mean, we're a mess, you know, so emotional mess most of the time, you know, everybody's got one kind of problem or another, humans. So that's something I think they would probably have to had work on and have. But I really think that they're probably here, you know, among us right now. And they're learning.
5: Oh, yes.
4: They're learning more from us. You know, before they would use the implants to learn from us in everyday life here. And now it's just easier for them to put the hybrids here.
3: You know, it's interesting that you say that because I don't remember us talking about that before. Maybe we did. I just know that when Jacobs was regressing me and I was learning so much about everything, you know, it's eye awakening, as you know. And he had asked me at one point, he says, do you feel like they're testing you or do you feel like you're teaching something? And I said, you know, actually, yeah, you know, because these thoughts come in, you don't know where to connect them, but they're there. You know, you have knowledge of something, but you can't connect to what it is. And thank goodness they did so many regressions, right? He and Bud, that there became this timeline to follow of even the ages, what happens throughout the ages of male and female as you grow older, being a lifer, being taken all your life. It's a whole different thing than just taken once or something like that. Like, mm-hmm. I believe Travis was just taken once. We all believe, I think, that Travis Walton was taken once. But I believe
4: most of the famous cases are only taken once.
3: And, yeah, I know. And I'm thinking and
4: that's one of the things that separates what happened to me. And I really think that they let me remember a lot of this stuff because
3: agreed.
4: They wanted me. I really think that they've opened some doors for me because they wanted me to present this to the public. On literally a worldwide basis, and I have. And
3: they make the decisions.
4: They make the decisions, absolutely.
3: They make the decisions. That's the truth. Well, I told him that I said I feel like they're actually they're just looking at my emotions. I believe they are doing things to me to get my emotions and learn from my reactions and how I feel. And mm-hmm. he, you know, just looked at me and he, you know, maybe he was already ahead of the game because you just spoke about that too. And I didn't know what it meant. I just thought, I don't know why, but it seems like they want to see how far I'll go. One of the things is with love. Obviously, I don't think they have it. I think you might think that same thing. They don't have it. We have it. Mm-hmm. And to be able to capture that, you know, and really blow that up. Like you said, like, you know, they look like us. Then they had to work on the inside of us and the way we think and the way we feel. And, with love, one of the best ways to test love is to take it away from you and see how that person feels after love's been taken away, real love and right. the hurt and the pain. And, you know, it's like they just studied that and they just loved it. Let's do it again. Let's break something else up here. Let's tear this up. Let's take this away. It was a constant that.
4: And they're fascinated by that. Absolutely fascinated.
3: Yeah, they want to use the implants.
4: They'll use the implants. People don't understand the implants, to me, is the most frightening aspect of the whole entire process because these implants aren't just some kind of tracking device. I mean, they can and do control the subjects that they choose anytime they want to. It measures what's called syntax sensory information, and that allows them as the controllers to control the implanted person, and they're able to see what we see, hear what we hear, mm-hmm. and control the individual's actions. And I think these implants have got to the point, the nanotechnology, I think there's different kinds of implants, but the nanotechnology is stuff that they could just inject in us. And, you know, so small, like nanometers, what is it? One millionth of a millimeter, microscopic. So, you know, you're talking something that they could literally just inject to us. It goes into your bloodstream, goes to your brain, starts firing neurons in your brain. It's like a little mini computer that they have in you. And they can definitely control people's love life, so to speak, you know.
3: And everything. Yeah, absolutely.
4: In every aspect of it.
3: Absolutely. Absolutely. It's amazing to me. And sometimes, you know, they're fun and they might do something cool for you. You might win some contest or something. You had no idea, you know, something would happen like that. You might tell a good joke. And I know people think that's ridiculous, but no, it's not. And I absolutely believe they can turn you on and off. And I think you and I talked about this before too. I think they can take your body or they can take your soul from your body and then put it back. I believe that wholeheartedly. I'll take that to the grave with me.
4: You know, that's an interesting concept because, you know, and it could be both ways because I have talked to other people about that, you know, because they've been told about us being vessels, you know, the body part of
3: right.
4: it. I mean, they're certainly not interested in us anymore as a biological specimen because they had that stuff figured out eons ago.
3: Yeah.
4: You know,
3: it's all for
4: the
3: them.
4: The other part is I think what I found very interesting is a lot of people speaking to soul, like the energy of that they seem to give us some sort of spiritual development. You know, like they want us to be at a certain level of spiritual enlightenment and. Maybe it's part of the hybrid program, or maybe it's something they got planned down the road sometime. But I've noticed that, you know, that a lot of people's belief systems, especially lifers, no matter what background that they came from, like their belief systems change. And, you know, they get more, empaths almost, you know,
3: yes.
4: caring for a lot of, things that a lot of other people don't, you know, that their whole worldview kind of changes and, they know the materialism kind of changes, you know, like everybody's like trying to keep up with the Joneses and everything. And, you know, you almost, sort of get like a monk type thing, you know, it's like,
3: that's
4: no,
3: right.
4: That's not what we're here for type thing. So, you know, you start, it's good to compare, you know, with other people, like their experiences and learn from them because nobody's got all the answers, even though, there's people on TV out there, you know, that's never
3: claiming
4: had this experience, claiming that they know everything, you know, just
3: oh,
4: ask
3: yeah,
4: them.
3: Yeah, they're experts. Exactly.
4: They got all the, yeah, they're, so.
3: They're so way off too. It just drives me nuts. I hate it because it's like, no, you know, please listen to who I have on the air. Listen to me about this stuff. It's the truth. We're given the truth to say, hey, whether you like this or not, or think it's outrageous or not, this is what's happening. And you don't have to embellish. It's already crazy.
4: Crazy. Yeah. Well, that's a bitter pill for people to swallow because, you know, you talk about the one time abductions, then, you know, like, okay, well, you know, that people, the general public will think, well, maybe that happened, you know, it's a one-time thing and, you know, but, or maybe, you know, people are seeing these lights in the sky or whatever. Oh, I can accept that. But when you start talking about somebody that's been taken repeatedly and mm-hmm. nobody can stop it, people, that upsets people.
3: It turns their heads. There's no doubt about it. It turns their heads away. And sometimes they just let you know what they think and move on. Brett Oldham is who I've been talking to, a well-known alien abductee. We like to say the word lifer that he brought up. It makes sense. You can't do anything to stop it. It's going to keep happening, and it always has. Stay with us. We'll talk more to him. In fact, you can call in and talk to him if you'd like. Let's do that next here. Thanks for listening. Connie Willis on Coast to Coast AM.

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1: 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Police arrested 22 between the ages of 12 and 21 during a teen takeover of Curtis Hickson Park. Police radios were buzzing as the teenagers scattered Friday night. Officers chased the crowd as it spilled out of the park and into surrounding streets, affecting traffic. 73-year-old Orange County man facing up to 10 years in prison. Jerry Smith pleading guilty to collecting nearly $245,000 in veterans' disability payments after falsely claiming he was legally blind. 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
6: Going through Manatee County, you're going to see on northbound 275 after the toll plaza around mile marker 7, left lane taken up with construction right before you work your way up to the Skyway hump. Also in St. Pete on southbound 275 at 54th Avenue North, off-ramp and on-ramp shut down with construction. Plan to use Gandy Boulevard or 38th Avenue North as detours. And also road work in Polk County, southbound State Road 33 at Griffin Road. Steve Foster, News Radio WFLA.
7: I'm Justin Mosley here with your Max Defender Aid forecast. For Mother's Day, we're looking for hot and humid conditions. Daytime high temperatures will be near 90 degrees, but it will feel more like 100 when you factor in the humidity. Rain chances are slim, only at about a 20% coverage. Better opportunities for rain will arrive as we head towards early next week, as a front will near the area, giving us a 40% coverage of showers and thunderstorms. This will be followed by slightly cooler air for the middle and latter half of the work week ahead. That is your weather forecast. I'm Max Defender Aid meteorologist Justin Mosley.
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8: Usually we have hot, blistering, sunny days here. Then again, it is Tampa. In a moment's notice, it's raining so hard, lightning is crashing everywhere. Those cars are driving with their flashers on and you're soaked head to toe. Avoid the bipolar weather. 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
12: Now some of y'all never been down south too much. I'm going to tell you a little bit about this so that you understand what I'm talking about. Down there we have a plant that grows out in the woods and the fields. Looks something like a turnip green. Nearby called the poke salad. Used to know a girl lived down there and she'd go out in the evenings and pick her a mess of it. Carry it home and cook it for supper. Cause that's about all they had to eat. did all right.

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2: Chomp. Chomp. Chomp. I love that part. That's Tony Joe White. Folk Salad Annie on Coast to Coast AM. You gotta love that tune. Come on, 1969, gritty Southern swamp classic. A hypnotic groove, build slow and heavy. Elvis later adopted it into his live shows, making it one of Tony Joe White's most recognized compositions. You gotta love it. You gotta love it. Connie Willis here. Hope you stick around for the next 2 hours. We still have some more time with Brett, but the next 2 hours following that is Doug Meacham. And he is going to talk about some very successful sessions that he's had as a hypnotherapist. One of those, believe it or not, Bob Gimlin's regression in relation to the Patterson-Gimlin film. That should be absolutely fantastic. Stay with us here, Coast to Coast AM.
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2: Coast to Coast AM is what you're listening to. Connie Willis here, back at you this weekend. Nice to be here. Thank you for the texts and posts and replies and comments. And I really do appreciate it. Very, very positive. Thanks so much. It's a lot of fun. I enjoy it too. I enjoy you guys writing as well. It's Brett Oldham that we're talking with, and he is an authentic, real alien abductee all his life. And he has written a second book, believe it or not, the sequel to his first, which is, I've got them right here. I actually have them on my coffee table that I have. I don't have much in my place, but I've got this on my coffee table. It's Children of the Greys is his original one. And then his second one, the sequel, is called Children of the Greys Aftermath. And if you haven't got both of them, I think it's a good idea. Then you can at least also see how it went, how it started, and how it is now. I really like how that happened. So you can go to Amazon to pick up the book, or you can also, or books, and you can also go to his website to learn more. That's brettoldham.com. That's B-E-B-R-E-T. There's only one T. And then Oldham is with the H and the A. O-L-D-H-A-M. Old ham. Got some old ham for Brett. Going back to my southern days, somebody just sent me some country ham. Doesn't that sound good to you? You do a little country ham, Brett, right? Right or no?
0: Actually, I don't.
2: Oh, no, it's so good. It's eating a salt lick, right? I mean, that's basically.
0: I grew up like that, you know, in southern Illinois, you know, just pretty close to your neck of the woods, actually. You know, my family's from Owensboro, Kentucky. So
2: that's right. They're cool. Yeah. Your heritage is nice, man. Hey, the ones picking me up were the ones picking you up, right? Or vice versa.
0: They were in the neighborhood. Southern Illinois is a hot spot. I mean, I had so many people contact me from that area. And you know how it is. It's the country folk. And they don't talk to people that's not their own kind. And you know what I'm saying.
2: And so,
0: it was fascinating to me because I just learned so much that was happening in the same area of where my first incident happened when I was 5 years old. And, you know, I was like, wow, there's a lot of stuff that's not getting reported in this state. And some of it was. I come across so much stuff that that I added it to the book because I'm like, wow, you know, this is where my story first started. And look at all these other stories that are coming out of this area.
2: Well, you know what, Brett, when I did my regressions with Jacobs, most of them were like the, what do we call it? The mass abductions. There were hundreds of other people there.
0: Oh, wow.
2: Did you ever run into that?
0: The only time I ran into multiple people, and was during one of their sex experiments. And, you know, this is never brought up. Everybody to this day, people think this is too taboo, but I wanted to tell everybody the reality of the whole experience. And this is a time that a lot of times in my experience, they'll put like this kind of a jumpsuit kind of thing, tight fitting thing on you. This time, I was stripped nude and escorted again to a different area and came into this kind of dome, half dome shaped room, rather large. And there was, as soon as came through the door, I could see like these series of blue cots, it looked like it was built kind of. Everything in these crafts is kind of built into the craft itself, in my experience, and mostly rounded edges and ramps, very few stairs. And they had this kind of blue material on it that looked like some kind of, you know, synthetic, just something different than what we would have. And there was all these people. They were lined up across, right in a row, very orderly. And there was all these people on these cots, like having sex. And it sounds like it's some kind of orgy, but it wasn't like that at all. And I was like taken back big time. And I was like, and at the head of this room, there was a lifted up area where there was, some tall grays up there. And if those of you who don't know, the tall grays are the real aliens. They're the ones that's in charge. The small grays, in my opinion, I said this years ago, are biological robots. They're the workers, and they're pretty much programmed. And they were sitting in these observation area, watching all this and kind of directing everything. And these people all look like they were on some kind of drug or something. They were I call them like zombies, you know, like they were still functioning, but they were just nothing there, you know, like they were just kind of zombie like and they took me up the side of this ramp up toward the area where the tall grays and some small grays were up there watching all this. And as we passed, there was a door opening, no door, just an opening. And I look in this room and there's these men packed in there like a New York subway. I mean, it was just, and they're all nude and they're just standing. There was a little bench. Some of them were sitting on this little bench and no one was communicating. No one was saying anything. They were just turned off.
2: Right? That's right.
0: And I'm thinking, why do I still have all my faculties? You know, like, why am I not like this? And I also didn't know what was going on again, because they don't ever tell you, they just do it. And
2: they do their thing.
0: I go up a little further and there's another room and this one is full of females. And it's the same exact scenario. They're all in there just packed and they could barely move. Nobody's talking. They're all stripped down. And they take me to the front there. And I don't know if just maybe the tall grays wanted to see me or something. I don't know why they went that direction. And then they took me down to the floor and they matched me up with some complete stranger. And I'm like, I'm thinking to myself, I'm not doing this. I don't know what, you know, this is crazy. And, they controlled me. And once again, it's either psychically they're doing it or they're doing it through the implant. And there we go. And then they decided to change to somebody else for some unknown reason. And I kept thinking, what is wrong with these people? You know, like I kept feeling like that I was still coherent and no one else was. And it, and now I look back at it, I'm wondering like if maybe other people felt the same.
2: Yes.
0: Way, they couldn't do it. Yeah. They saw me as being like zombie like.
2: That's right.
0: So here's a thing that'll just blow your mind. So one of the stories, the people that I included in the new book, this lady, I'm sorry, I can't remember what I used an alias for her in the book. So I can't remember because of her job. But anyway, I just won't even say a name, but I'll just call her a lady.
2: Rude. That's so rude. I'm just kidding. Yeah.
0: she contacted me. And she told me that happened to her, that she was like, she'd never read anything like that before, and ever heard anything like that before. And, you know, me, you know, I don't believe everything somebody tells me. And I was just like, well, I'm thinking to myself, she read it in the book, the first book, and maybe she just copied that, you know, and she's telling me that, like, and I didn't think that much about it. And I kind of told her like, well, how can I was pretty blunt, you know, I'm a pretty unhonest, direct person. And I just said, you know, how can I know that you didn't just read that and you're just telling me that you had this experience? She goes, because I was going to a therapist, and I lived in Nashville at the time. And she says, she's actually lives in Nashville. And she goes, this is before your book came out and she has records of me. And I not only saw the same blue cots that you did. The same thing happened to me. And she said, I felt like I was being raped, you know, like by more than one man. And she said she actually had recognized one of them. And she was telling him, like, she said she had the ability to speak. She thought she did. And that she was telling him, why are you doing this? Why are you doing this? And she was, you know, really traumatized for it. But it was the same exact scenario with the same blue cots and numerous people doing this. And so she says, I will give you her name and she'll back up my story. It's like, okay. It turns out, small world, I knew this lady. I just knew her, you know, through the circles. Somebody, I met her before. And I was like, wow, you know, okay. That helped a lot. And she had drawn this depiction of this event, and that was enough proof for me. I was like, you know, man, you know, this happened to her too. I mean, what's the chances, you know? And then we meet each other, like, she's, you know, because through this series of events, you know, she I write a book. She happens to see it. She reads a story. She's talks to somebody that I know in Nashville and has document that her story, you know, that happened, and she was going to therapy and stuff. And then now she sees, that's why she was like blown away when she's read it in the book. So
2: no coincidences.
0: No coincidences.
2: It's interesting that you all mentioned blue cots, because one of the regressions I had, it was blue mats. They were on the floor. There were mats on the floor.
0: Well, that's what these weren't. These were on the floor. I just used the term cot.
2: Oh,
0: you know, they weren't.
2: Oh, listed. You're kidding.
0: No.
2: Wow.
0: It was, well, I'm, you know, glad like I said like, that. Like a cot-like structure. It wasn't something that was lifted like a couple feet off the floor. No, it was, that's why I was trying to explain. It was part of the craft, you know, like part of, so no, it would remind you like of a cot, you know, but no, they were on the floor, you know, it was just raised a little bit up, but yeah.
2: Yeah. So what I had, you saw those blue mats. Yeah. They were blue mats. Yeah, I didn't even think they were blue till you had mentioned. I was like, oh yeah, mine were blue, but mine were mats. You know, as you're talking, I'm thinking mine were mats. I'll tell them they were mats, but they were blue and they were mats. Yeah, on the ground. And there was a lot of us and the lights were dim. Going back to the mass abductions that they had talked about. And that's basically what I'm seeing through one or two of the regressions. He asked me, you know, cause that was all new to me. This is back a while ago. And he said, what? I said, man, there's all these people. Well, what are they doing? They're all standing in line. Like how? I'm like, well, they're up against the walls. Tell me about those walls. It's all rounded. Everything's rounded. There's ramps. There's, you know, same things that you saw. And he said, well, what do they look like? I'm like, well, it looks like a whole bunch of people. He goes, are they all female? They all did. I'm like, no. There's males and females and they're all ages. And some of them have bathrobes on. Some of them have their walkers. Some of them have a tuxedo on. I mean, everybody has something different. But he said, well, what are they doing? They talk. It's got to be loud there, huh? I'm like, no. Not at all. Well, what's going on? I don't know. They're all just standing there. You know, they were all just standing there because everybody was turned off.
0: the clothes weren't off yet,
2: but that's it.
0: You know, all turned off. What I think it that was all about was back to the emotional thing. You know, it wasn't, they wanted to find what triggers us in a sexual act, you know, like, Is there love involved? Is it just lust? You know, what the whole emotional aspect of that, it took me a while to figure that out, like what that was all about. And I was like, that has to be it, you know? And it could be also secondary that they were literally trying to match up certain people to impregnate them so they could take the egg and use on the hybrid program.
2: No doubt. So, no doubt.
0: Yeah. Yeah. But no, I think it was probably both of those things. But that's something it's never talked about. You know, everybody's still, people just talk about, you know, it's too taboo, you know, type thing.
2: But it's the real deal. And I think the major thing that they're doing, right? So let's see if we can grab at least one call. We got a lot of people on the line wanting to talk to you, but let's see if we can grab at least one before time runs out. So, let's go to wildcard line number 4, talk to Jason out of Cumberland, Maryland. Jason, sorry to kind of have you, you know, kind of keep it short, but I just want to make sure we get you in.
8: It's an honor to talk to you both. Thank you. Real quickly, the entire time I was 9 years old, I had sleep paralysis just about weekly. And every time I would have it, it would be with this same smell. And it was a combination of creosote and ammonia. And I heard an abductee talk about smelling that exact same smell one time. And I never felt myself being abducted. I never had that experience. But years later, when my oldest daughter was 2 years old, she came running into the living room, jumped on my lap, and said, Daddy, I need to talk to you. I said, fine, about what? And she says, about the aliens. And it just took me back. And she was like, can we go for a ride in the horsey car? I can't talk to you here. I had a Mustang at the time. She said, can we go for a ride in the horsey car? Because they'll hear it if I talk here. And we went for a ride in the car, and she perfectly described 2 small grays in her bedroom. She didn't talk about being abducted. And I know a lot of times these things happen in families, and I just think you two would be perfect to try to give me some closure on this or some idea of what you think happened. And I'll take my answer off the air. Thank you so much.
2: Thanks, Jason. Yeah, Brett, you got about a minute and a half.
0: Yeah, I've heard people talk about the ammonia smell before, so that is pretty common. not really common. I don't hear it a lot, but I've heard it before. Personally, I've never smelled anything like that. I've always been a very clean, sterile environment. But it could be also some kind of precursor that happens just when they're taking you. But the two, your daughter, that's pretty young. Usually it happens maybe from 3 to 5, the first event. But, you know, her describing that, I mean, that's pretty alarming because it does go in families. You know, I found out after I went public or started talking to my family about my experiences when I went public, that my mom had an experience when she was 14 years old, and she described, you know, being taken and seeing what now we would think like sort of computer-like equipment stuff, you know. So, and then there was even further stuff that my great-grandfather, you know, there was some very odd things that happened with him. So it could have been going for 3 or 4 generations. So yeah. that's something to keep an eye on, because a lot of times it's not their imagination.
2: That's exactly right. Brett, we got to say goodbye to you, but tell everybody how they can reach you and your book.
0: You can reach me at a website. There's links to the book on my website and to me as well. You know, it's just brettoldham.com, and the books both books are on Amazon. I'm on Facebook too. You know, a lot of people find me on Facebook as well.
2: So, hey, thanks. Appreciate it. Always good to talk to you.
0: Connie.
2: Thanks so much, Brett. Hey, we'll be seeing you soon. You too. We'll bring in one of my creepy hotspots and see how that goes with us together. All right. Okay. We have got Doug Meacham coming up for us for the next half of the show. And regressions. Stay with us. Connie Willis, Coast to Coast AM.

0: Most of us have given up on something before. 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
4: After deliberating about 8 hours, a Hillsborough County jury has convicted all four defendants of first-degree murder in the 2024 shooting of 26-year-old Jacksonville rapper Julio Fulio, whose real name was Charles Jones. Prosecutors said Jones was the victim of a Jacksonville gang war and was stalked for hours before he was shot in front of a Tampa hotel. The case will pick up next week as jurors reconvene for the penalty phase. Hillsborough State Attorney's Office has said it will seek the death penalty for all four. A 42-year-old graphic designer is arrested and accused of posting altered sexually graphic images of a person on social media without their knowledge. In court, Broward County Judge Corey Friedman ordered Victoria Roman to have no contact with the victim and more.
5: I am ordering no possession or use of any internet devices at this time.
4: Records show Roman has a long criminal record and is married to a police officer. A Miami teacher is accused of having sexual relations with a student. Jail records show Dr. Leroy Wright facing several charges, including aggravated sexual conduct with a student by an authority figure and sexual activity with a minor. He was a teacher at Miami Jackson Senior High School, but details of the case have not been disclosed. Investigators in Franklin County await the results of an autopsy on a newborn's death on a boat. The sheriff's office says the parents live on the boat and a mother gave birth around noon Thursday. First responders couldn't help until the boat docked. The sheriff indicated there may be charges. A teenager is recognized by Miami police for heroism after saving a disabled man from a fire in his apartment building. Remy Waza tells NBC 6 News it was reflex.
6: Just knocking on the door, seeing who I can help to get out. And I end up seeing retired sheriff's deputy. 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
4: 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With Florida's News, I'm Wayne Roostin.
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8: Going through Manatee County, you're going to see on northbound 275 after the toll plaza around mile marker 7, left lane taken up with construction right before you work your way up to the Skyway hump. Also in St. Pete on southbound 275 at 54th Avenue North, off-ramp and on-ramp shut down with construction. Plan to use Gandy Boulevard or 38th Avenue North as detours. And also road work in Polk County, southbound State Road 33 at Griffin Road. Steve Foster, News Radio WFLA.
9: I'm Justin Mosley here with your Max Defender 8 forecast. For Mother's Day, we're looking for hot and humid conditions. Daytime high temperatures will be near 90 degrees, but it will feel more like 100 when you factor in the humidity. Rain chances are slim, only at about a 20% coverage. Better opportunities for rain will arrive as we head towards early next week, as a front will near the area, giving us a 40% coverage of showers and thunderstorms. This will be followed by slightly cooler air for the middle and latter half of the work week ahead. That is your weather forecast. I'm Max Defender 8 meteorologist Justin Mosley.
10: U.S.-Iran squabbles continue. I'm Chris DeMeo, Fox News. Fighting flares up again between the U.S. and Iran as Washington awaits an answer from Tehran on a peace proposal.
11: Now, all was calm today in the UAE after three different missile and drone attacks from Iran earlier this week, and after U.S. destroyers came under attack in the Strait of Hormuz on two separate occasions. On the latter, Secretary of State Marco Rubio said U.S. forces launched a...
12: Only stupid countries don't shoot back when you're shot at, and we're not a stupid country.
11: And a senior British official telling our own Brett Baer the UK is getting in on the action, dispatching a Type 45 destroyer to the region. HMS Dragon has air defense capability, but cannot launch land attack missiles like our destroyers fire those Tomahawk cruise missiles. And the French have sent their only aircraft carrier to the Red Sea after a recent transit through the Suez Canal.
10: That's Fox's Lucas Tomlinson. A Frontier Airlines plane struck and killed a person on the runway at Denver Airport late Friday night after the person climbed the airport's perimeter fence.
13: Frontier Flight 4345 was hurtling down the runway, taking off for Los Angeles, when they struck a person who had gotten out onto the runway. Here's radio traffic right after the collision.
14: We just hit somebody. We have an engine fire.
13: Smoke was reported in the cabin, and passengers were evacuated via slides as a precautionary measure. The Airbus A321 was carrying 224 passengers and seven crew members. Airport officials say they checked the fence line after the incident, finding it intact. The identity of the person, though, is still unknown. And the runway where the incident took place was shut down for a time so investigators could do their work. But according to airport officials, the accident scene has now been cleared and the runway is back open.
10: That's Fox's Max Gordon. North Korea updating its constitution to require an automatic nuclear strike if Kim Jong-un is assassinated. The change reportedly comes after Iran's supreme leader was killed by Israel in an airstrike. America's listening to Fox News.

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2: It is Coast to Coast AM. Connie Willis here. That's Bad Company, If You Like Making Love, 1975. Starts out a little mellow, then explodes into that great heavy guitar-driven chorus. Gotta love that. A little Southern rock, outlaw, blues, and soul for you tonight, this entire weekend. We could do that all the time. That just would be the case. That's just the way it is. It's just good stuff when you think back and you get to play these things, right? Thanks for joining us tonight, this morning, wherever you are listening to us here. And happy Mother's Day to some of you, because it's already Mother's Day. Don't forget that, okay? Do not forget it. Stay with us, because coming up, our next guest is Doug Meacham, and we're going to talk to him. He's a hypnotherapist. Stay with us here on Coast to Coast AM.
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2: It's Coast to Coast AM that you are here listening to. Connie Willis with you this evening and last night. A nice weekend. It's been a lot of fun. Mother's Day tomorrow. My Win Any Lottery course, thanks for calling back about that. Yeah, you go to ConnieWillis.com, and then you'll see, as you go down, halfway through, you'll see the different shows that I have. You'll see Win Any Lottery course. Click on that. That'll take you there. And maybe you'll win the jackpot. If you're into pendulums and intuition, it's yours. It's yours. It's yours. That's at ConnieWillis.com. Oh, man, we were talking about hypnotherapy prior with Brett Oldham and regressions and things like that. And it's an amazing business, that's for sure. It's an amazing art. It's an amazing technique, method, healing. It goes on and on depending on what you're going to use it for. It's absolutely amazing the things that you can do with it. And Doug Meacham has been doing it for a long time.

0: long time, I guess over 32 years of experience, even though I think, Doug, that you said you were like 35. You told me you were 35, so I'm not so sure about this. Anyway, welcome to Coast AM. How are you, Doug?
1: Thank you, Connie. I'm very good.
0: You have done some pretty interesting things. I know that we definitely want to talk about how you regressed Bob Gimlin with the Patterson-Gimlin film. That's going to be really cool. Looking forward to that. But I want to learn more about you. Now, it was Mel Scahan. I can never say his last name. I just call him Purple Mel or Mini Mel, who was on just a couple of weeks ago. And he introduced me to you. You and I met before. But he told me a couple little things about you. I was like, oh, my goodness, he can do that? So I want to learn about how you became a hypnotherapist. But all the other things that you do are a little different than most.
1: Yeah. Okay. Where do you want me to start, Connie?
0: That takes about 3 hours for that. Yeah, and then we'll come back another day.
1: I actually got interested in hypnosis when I was 13 years old. A neighbor brought over a book, and the title was How to Hypnotize Yourself and Others. And he also brought over a record, an LP of the Search for Bridey Murphy. And I don't know if you know that story or not, but I listened to the LP and I read the book, and it just was there in the back of my mind. And I had this incredible opportunity to be in Arizona and go to school and learn hypnosis. So that was in 1994. I've been hypnotizing people since.
0: Well, what was the school that had that?
1: Okay, the school was called the Atwood Institute. The neat thing about Atwood was that they were actually located in Scottsdale, but a very famous hypnotist by the name of Milton Erickson lived in Phoenix. And so the school, just by default of proximity, taught his methods, which are we call it Ericksonian hypnosis. It can be conversational. It can be a lot of different things. But I had this incredible advantage to learn at a school that was teaching this absolutely powerful method created by or nurtured by Milton Erickson.
0: That's pretty cool. So is that what is called the ultra depth hypnosis?
1: No, actually, ultra depth is something very, very different. Ultra depth was created by a man by the name of James Ramey. And there are several different depths in hypnosis, and they can be very arbitrary, and it can change with the same person depending on the situation. Anyway, so we have what we call waking hypnosis, which is kind of like daydreaming. And then there's light hypnosis. And that's when we get eye catalepsy. And then we can go into something deeper. And that's somnambulism. That's the sleepwalking. That's where we get people to forget things. Amnesia. We can have them, positive hallucinations, see things that aren't there. And then we go into the Esdaile state. And that's, there's a story behind that where there was a Scottish doctor who actually used hypnosis to perform surgeries. And then there's a man by the name of Walter Secort. And Secort is the deepest that we go into via ultra depth. So you go somnambulism, Esdaile, and then Secort. So it just takes people a lot deeper. It gets the conscious mind out of the way and allows us access to parts of your subconscious and your unconscious mind that you normally wouldn't have access to just because of that interference.
0: So you're founder of the, is it Gresham or Gresham
1: Hypnosis Gresham.
0: Center? Gresham.
1: Yeah, Gresham Hypnosis Center.
0: So tell me about that. That's been since mid-90s. Would that be right or no?
1: Actually, Yeah, this was Gresham Hypnosis Center has been since 2011.
0: Okay.
1: And so I have a nice little office in downtown Gresham, and it's where I do most of my work, whether it's clinical or the recall stuff. Sometimes I'll go to location to do recall stuff. So it gives me a place to settle down and do the kind of work that I want to do. It's a nice, quaint little office.
0: So let's just say, besides the really cool stuff we want to get to, let's say somebody wants to stop smoking or the weight, all the different things that a lot of people use hypnosis for. How many times would you see someone? You know, the really bad thing about psychology, I'm kind of stepping aside a little bit here, but psychotherapists and things like that, they end up for the next 2 years of your life or 18 years of your life, they'll see you every week, right? But yours actually does have an end date, I'm sure.
1: Yeah, hypnosis, we in the profession call it the modality of last resort. People will try all sorts of things.
0: So
1: they will you know, do everything, including talk therapy. And please understand that I'm not being disparaging toward talk therapy at all. But hypnosis is just something that people are like, oh, well, I've done everything else, so I might as well try hypnosis.
0: Thank you.
1: And the great thing is that, yeah, they've reached that point. And if they really want a change, they've come to me. And, so it's kind of like that, you know, the first thing about having a problem is admitting you have a problem, right?
0: Mm-hmm.
1: So, to answer your question, and this is going to sound weird to some people because it's like, I help more people stop smoking in this office than I do anything else. I have developed a program. I'd call it the Meacham Method. It's 2 hours.
0: Oh,
1: they come in.
0: So great. I love the name. Good for you.
1: Thank you. They come in. They sit with me for 2 hours and we're done. They leave a non-smoker.
0: Really?
1: Yes.
0: Do they know it at the time? Because I did something before and I didn't know it at the time until I confronted what it was.
1: Yeah.
0: In the same way, or
1: in regards to knowing that they'd stopped?
0: Yeah. Yeah.
1: Oh yeah. Yeah. I closed the session. Yeah, okay. I actually close the session. There's a couple of questions I ask my clients. One of them is, you know, say out loud for me, I am a non-smoker. And then I'll say, is that not true, true, or very true? Depending on the answer they give me, I'm going to do more work. If they say very true, I'll shake their hand and tell them congratulations. The last thing I do is say this for me. I choose to never, ever have another cigarette again in this life ever. And they repeat it, and I say, how does that feel? And they say, amazing. And we're done. We're done. Now, the method is multiple steps. It moves and flows very, very nicely. If I don't need to use all of them, I don't, which is really great. It's kind of a plug-and-play thing. But it's really effective. And like I said, people come in, they leave their cigarettes with me. And I get a lot of referrals.
0: So that's great to hear. That's really awesome. And I absolutely believe it because I know how this stuff works. It's amazing. But do they ever, it's kind of like a lot of people that even go on diets and even the diets that are happening now that are just unbelievable. There's still that routine thing that happens where you want to eat because, well, it's breakfast. I'm supposed to eat, or it's lunch, or it's a snack time. What about that with smoking? Do they ever kind of want to only by mistake, not because they desire it, but it's just a routine for them?
1: The great thing about the way I work it is the client and I address both the physical addiction and the psychological addiction. They generally don't have any cravings. I've had people tell me it's like, I didn't eat. I got stopped at the elevator once. This woman I worked with, came out of the stairwell. She was standing in the elevator, and she turns around and she says, "It's been 4 weeks, and I haven't even thought about a cigarette." She used to take multiple breaks. The way that I do it is I make certain that we address all of those aspects. I also, within the process, test to see where I'm at, because that's important. You know, you don't just keep rolling through it. You test, you make certain that you're where you want to be. And then you move on. So I address the craving thing, up front. And, you know, some people are concerned about gaining weight because now they've stopped smoking. Yeah, we address that as well. There's, you know, we hit all the points. And, you know, I'll be honest and tell you is it 100%? No. I would love to tell you it was 100%, but you would know I'm lying. I would say that my success rate is probably 85-90%. I also offer I just call a service guarantee. If they need to come back for any reason that has to do with smoking, they come back and see me. It doesn't cost them anymore. And I have a few people that come back, but most of them don't.
0: And why do you think that is, that they have to come back? What is it about them that you haven't tackled yet?
1: A life change. Mm. You know, something that adds some stress. You know, you hit an interesting point, that there is always that behavior. You know, the neural pathways are not as, you know, active, but, you know, saying when you stop smoking, "Well, I never smoked," that's not true. It's like saying, "Oh, I was never 13. No, you were. You're just not anymore. And so when something changes, I mean, it can be any number of things. I have a really nice client who, you know, he goes to a bar, and, you know, that's the association. And so he said, "Well, I went to a bar and I had a drink, and, well, I had a cigarette." I said, "How many?" He said, "One." I said, "Did you like it?" "No." I said, "Come on in. We'll do something with it." And he just, you know, we ran another session. So it can be a lot of reasons people step back, and everybody is unique.
0: Is that you might have said this earlier, is that the number one thing people come for, is to stop smoking? Or and what's number two or three, if that's the case?
1: Number one is smoking. Number two is stress and anxiety.
0: And three?
1: I see a lot of people, stress and anxiety. I see a lot of people with, you know, stuff going on in their world. I really don't see a lot of weight loss clients. As a matter of fact, I think the last person I saw for weight was probably 2 years ago. So
0: yeah, all those drugs are out now. So
1: yeah,
0: I figured that would touch you a little bit and hurt you there.
1: Yeah, but so, you know, I have people who have you know, driving anxieties. I have people who have you know, all sorts of stuff that's going on in their world, and self-esteem stuff. So I usually kind of clump that into, you know, stress, as opposed to naming it specifically. So I probably see 70% of my clients are smokers, and the other 30% are people that have stuff that's going on in their lives, and, you know, we can change their beliefs, their perceptions, and their behaviors.
0: And how do people find you if they're looking for you?
1: Well, they can find me on the web at, simple enough, www.greshamhypnosiscenter.com. And I get a lot of referrals, which is really nice.
0: I like that. So you have workbooks and audio, so they don't have to see you in person.
1: No, they don't. However, you know, I'm always an advocate of seeing someone in person, because I can really judge where we're going. I have done a few virtual or distance sessions. Doesn't feel as good to me, and it probably comes across, because one of the things my clients will first ask me is this in person, or is it? I'll tell them it's in person. But yeah, I do have audio recordings for Stop Smoking. There are things on my website that are accessible to people who just want to give it a try. And hey, if it works for them, fantastic. If not, they can give me a call.
0: So do you just do this, or do you also instruct others how to do this?
1: That's a good question. I actually am a certified instructor.
0: All right.
1: And so I do teach hypnosis. I teach NLP. I'm an NLP trainer. That's neuro-linguistic programming.
0: Love it. Love it.
1: And I do have my master classes teaching other hypnotists the Meacham method. So, yeah.
0: I love it. The Meacham method. That is something like I would do. I love that. You got to get your name in there and it sounds cool. It's got the M's going. I got you. I got you on that one. So cool. I love NLP. When I, a long time ago, and it was a CD that I listened to. It was a 12 minute. It was, Bandler and Grinder?
1: Yeah. Bandler and Grinder. Yeah.
0: Yeah. Okay. That was it. Turn Frogs into Princess. Remember that book? Very
1: yes.
0: Hard to find. Yeah, that's where I went. Oh my, that's where I like woke up. I went, oh my goodness, this is fantastic. But I'd gotten one of their CDs back then, and 12 minutes later, not knowing I could go over bridges again without the fear of wanting to just drive off of it. So, that's why I was asking you, did they know what they felt? Did they know at the time? Because I didn't know until I went over the bridge the next time. Because I went over it, didn't even realize it. Excuse me?
1: No, that's quite all right. That's a fantastic story. NLP is really powerful, and those changes can be like, in
0: instant.
1: yeah, 1 minute miracles kind of thing. That's what I love to use it in my office, is because I get to see right then, oh my gosh, there's a physiological change. It's fantastic.
0: You got that right. It's Doug Meacham that we're talking to, and we're going to find out what he has done with all these talents. I think you're going to like it. Stay with us. Connie Willis here. Happy Mother's Day, Coast to Coast AM.

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1: No guns in Publix. The supermarket chain has changed its policy that allowed customers to openly carry guns in their stores last year. Publix has posted signs politely asking shoppers to leave their guns outside, which March for Our Lives CEO Jackie Corin calls a victory.
2: More like trying to back out of a decision without fully owning it.
1: Now only law enforcement officers can enter the stores wearing firearms. Two divers are killed in unrelated incidents. Authorities say Jocelyn Brown was struck by a boat in Key West despite her using her dive flag. A 64-year-old man's leg was injured by a boat propeller off Bimini, and he died en route to a hospital in Miami. One person is dead following a fire in a Tampa storage facility. Hillsborough County Fire Rescue says it took about 2 hours to control the flames Friday night. No details have been released about the victim or the cause of the fire. With Florida's News, I'm Wayne Rustin.
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7: Going through Manatee County, you're going to see on northbound 275 after the toll plaza around mile marker 7. Left lane taken up with construction right before you work your way up to the Skyway Hump. Also in St. Pete on southbound 275 at 54th Avenue North. Off-ramp and on-ramp shut down with construction. Plan to use Gandy Boulevard or 38th Avenue North as detours. And also road work in Polk County, southbound State Road 33 at Griffin Road. Steve Foster, News Radio WFLA.
8: I'm Justin Mosley here with your Max Defender 8 forecast. For Mother's Day, we're looking for hot and humid conditions. Daytime high temperatures will be near 90 degrees, but it will feel more like 100 when you factor in the humidity. Rain chances are slim, only at about a 20% coverage. Better opportunities for rain will arrive as we head towards early next week, as a front will near the area, giving us a 40% coverage of showers and thunderstorms. This will be followed by slightly cooler air for the middle and latter half of the work week ahead. That is your weather forecast. I'm Max Defender 8. Meteorologist Justin Mosley.
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1: Going back to 2015, Chris Stapleton on Coast to Coast AM, Tennessee whiskey. You got your Kentucky bourbon, you got your Tennessee whiskey. This turned into like basically a modern slow burn anthem, heavy blues influence. And Stapleton performed it live, if you remember, with Justin Timberlake at the CMA Awards. And of course, that launched it into a massive crossover success overnight. You know how that is, because it's a good tune. It's good stuff. Hope you're enjoying the music here. I'm Connie Willis. Nice evening. Happy Mother's Day to some of you out there that are listening right now, because it's already there for most of you, or some of you. I wanted to tell you again, I've gotten a couple calls on this. Thank you so much. A lot of people, you play the lottery by guessing the numbers, you grab quick picks, you use birthdays. But my Win Any Lottery course, after making the book in 2012, I just decided to do the course instead. It includes the book. Okay. It includes the book and it gives you a completely different way to approach winning the lottery. And we're talking about the numbered lotteries. So you learn how to use your intuition, your subconscious communication, and the number picking system is very easy to understand and actually fun to do. And it takes you probably less than 30 minutes to do it and get you a ticket afterwards. Right? So are you good with your subconscious? Are you good with your intuition? Well, you're going to use a tool and it's going to be a pendulum. And you can pick your pendulum, your most favorite pendulum of all, and see what happens. But people have been contacting me with their wins, and some are winning hundreds, some are up to the thousands. But they're saying that they can see how the method builds and they can see how it sharpens by themselves and how it could lead them to something much bigger. And of course, I'm going to say the jackpot. That's the whole plan for it, right? So if you're going to play, why not play with a method and see how that goes? So find my course, Win Any Lottery, very quick, very easy. I think you'll enjoy it at ConnieWillis.com. More to come. We're talking about regressions with Doug Meacham here on Coast to Coast AM.

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3: It's Coast to Coast AM. Hello, Connie Willis here, along with Doug Meacham. 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I heard him on Coast. And I always do my best to bring in the best of the best people. And Doug, everybody says flying colors when it comes to you. So you got to like that. I think it's that special hat that you wear, at least in some of the pictures that I see. I think that's what it is. You take off the hat, he has no magic powers. You put it back on and it's like, happy birthday.
4: Yes, it's the hat. It is the hat.
3: It's all about that hat, man. He hasn't washed it in 38 years, by the way, because, you know, you can't do that. You cannot wash it.
4: No, all the mojo's gone if you wash it.
3: None of that. We will have none of that. So one of the really cool things that I want to know about is your relationship with David M. Jacobs, my favorite. I just love him to death. And he regressed me when it comes to the abduction. So I know that you get into that part of it, of course, because we're going to hear about the regression with Bob Gimlin, but you do those types of regressions. So tell me about that and tell me about Jacobs.
4: Wow. I had a client. Yeah. I had a client come to me who had what she described as an abduction experience. And I didn't know what to do. And I thought, well, who could I talk to that would know what to do and help me understand how to do it? So I reached out to Dr. Jacobs. This was probably about 10 or 12 years ago. The only thing I had in way of being able to get a hold of him was an email address. And so I reached out to him and I let him know what I was looking for and asked if he could help me. And he got back to me within a day. We communicated back and forth. He actually shared with me his protocol that he'd created with Bud Hopkins to do the abduction sessions with individuals. About the third or fourth email, he sent back to me and said, you know, the only reason that I'm actually even continuing this is because you're the only person who's actually responded to my email after the first email. And I thought I couldn't believe that here was this resource who was more than happy to share what he knew. And, you know, people were reaching out, but they weren't following up. So for quite a while, we had an ongoing communication. And like I said, he shared with me everything that he used in regards to his protocol. So I kind of adopted that.
3: So cool. So yeah, cool.
4: it is really cool.
3: He's the best.
4: I have adopted that in regards to the Bigfoot stuff that I use. And it's a very, very different type of session, but he gave me a nice foundation to work from. I'm incredibly thankful for Dr. Jacobs and what he shared with me.
3: That's amazing. You know what? At one point, I remember him trying to reach out to get people. So I wonder if that was the same amount of same time, because he told me that there was one person he was talking to. I wonder if that was you. It might very well be, from the way you're describing it and the way he described it to me. And what, they had like 30, 40 years of information too. Did he offer that, or just to teach you how to do it?
4: He actually sent me a plethora of notes and a copy of the threat. It was a manuscript of the copy of the threat.
3: Nice.
4: And like I said, every piece of the protocol that he used. So, I think I got it all. At least everything that I needed, Connie. I do.
3: I love it. So what did you do with that? And how did it work out that you got to do this with Bob Gimlin?
4: The abduction session went really well, because I held off until I understood, because there's I won't call it an intake form, but there's a protocol that you go through. You ask a lot of questions that are questions that are going to weed out.
3: Yes. His quiz. Yeah. Do you have that? Because I can't find it anymore. They took it off his site. You gotta send
4: that. I got one. I got it.
3: Please send it to me. Oh, thank you. I keep trying to find it so I can, you know, talk, because people are like, am I one? I'm like, hey, I got a great quiz to ask you, and we'll find out. And it is, isn't it? It weeded me out.
4: Yeah. It's a wonderful tool, and absolutely, I'll send it to you, Connie.
3: Oh, thanks so much. Oh, thank you, God. Okay.
4: How did I get to work with Bob Gimlin? So there's another gentleman here in Gresham, Oregon that I have been really good friends with. His name is Guy Edwards. He used to run something called the Bigfoot Lunch Club.
3: Tell him I said hello.
4: I will, Connie. And okay, he walked up to me one day and he said, hey, would you be interested in hypnotizing a Bigfoot witness? And I thought, well, that's an interesting question. I never thought about it. And I said, sure, why not? So we sat down together with a witness and we did a session. I actually did more than one session, and it was fantastic. And then other people started hearing about the fact that I did it, and I started hypnotizing and getting recall sessions with other people who had encounters, and they just were, again, incredible stories. And I sit there and I'm non-judgmental. I'm listening to this and I'm thinking, oh my gosh, this is incredible. You know, because you've got to approach it from, you know, I don't know anything about this, so what they're telling me, I'm going to listen. So one day I'm in my car, and I get a text from Guy and says, hey, how would you like to hypnotize Bob Gimlin? And my response was, the Bob Gimlin? And because I knew of Bob, but didn't know him. And he said, yeah. And I said, yes, of course. He said, well, let's see what we can do. And it kind of just went on the back burner. And I had mentioned to another person, a wonderful friend by the name of Denise Holt, that I was going to, well, we'd hope to work with Bob. She said, well, you know what? I know Bob. She says, why don't I drive up to Yakima with you and introduce you to Bob Gimlin? So we did. We drove up. We had lunch. She introduced me to Bob, and I gently asked what he thought. And Bob was hesitant.
3: He was.
4: Yeah, he was hesitant. Well, early on, you know, right after 1967, and that it wasn't really good for his life. Bigfoot did not make Bob a happy person.
3: That's
4: and so he was very, very quiet about it. And so he was a little reluctant, and I understood that. So I didn't push it. I kept going up and talking to him, and actually became really, really good friends with Bob. One day we were at the a little cafe, and I looked at him, said, Bob, you've told your story enough. How about you and I just saying we're good and just be friends? And we shook hands on it, and I thought it was done. And I was cool with that. I was really cool with just knowing that I'd asked him. A couple of years go by, and I get a phone message from Mel Scan. He says, hey, Doug, your name was given to me, and we have a member of the tribe who could really use your help. And he said, would you be interested in coming up and doing it on the reservation radio station? I said, yeah, absolutely. He says, and by the way, Bob Gimlin gave me your name.
3: Oh.
4: And so I go
3: That's
4: up.
3: Pretty cool. That's
4: it
3: pretty
4: was.
3: Cool.
4: I went up and I did the session with his name was Wolfie. At least that was the name I was given.
3: The lone wolf, right? I mean,
4: Okay. And I helped him. He had an experience that was very emotional. It was affecting his life, and so I helped him recall it. And I got a. I'm jumping ahead, but the next day Mel called me and said, "Doug, thank you, Wolfie's back." And I thought, that's the greatest thing I'd ever heard. So. Back up to Yakima again, right after I was through with him, we're all sitting in the radio station, and I don't know how it happened, but Bob agreed. Bob said, well, let's do this.
3: Mm.
4: And so we sat in the station, and we talked a little bit. I asked him, I said, Bob, can I hypnotize you? And he said yes, and we shook hands on it, and the rest is history. And that's how it happened. It was not planned. It was not, it just was serendipitous, and yeah, everything came together. It was a fantastic experience.
3: Okay, so I'm trying to think of where to start with this. I guess I'll just let you start with it. With how did it go? Tell us about it. We actually heard, or I've seen some of the video, you know, of here's where it's happening. This is what's going on. But no, nothing else. So please tell us how it went. Love Bob. He's a great guy.
4: And
3: about how old was he when this was going on?
4: Oh, it was 7 years ago. So Bob was in his early 80s.
3: Okay. Okay.
4: Yeah.
3: Was he still wearing his hat and the thing that goes around his neck and that cowboy look totally 100%?
4: 100%. I will tell you, Connie, I went up to the little cafe in Yakima once, and to have lunch with him. And he came in sweats and a baseball cap. And I thought, who is this
3: man? Who is that?
4: Yeah.
3: For Halloween, they need to have Bob Gimlin outfits. Yeah. You know what I'm saying? They need a Bob Gimlin doll as well. Because we know exactly what he'd wear. That's funny.
4: Yes.
3: I did see something recent. And he had no hat on. And he had a different shirt and pants. I was like, who? Yeah, I was the same way. Like, who is that? That's Bob. Wow.
4: Yeah.
3: Okay. So you take it away. I'm going to let you, do the talking.
4: Okay. So I want to clarify something, just out the gate because, because of the video that, spotlighted the regression or the recall session, some people, made it sound like, we were trying to catch Bob in a misstep or an untruth. And I need to clear that up. The whole purpose of any of my recall sessions is to gather more information, validate experiences, not to catch somebody in a lie or to trip them up. So when I worked with Bob, all it was tell me more about what you experienced.
3: Right.
4: So, I use something called the cognitive interview process, and, there's four pieces to it. And one of the first piece, you don't have to be in the order, but the first piece is basically you're connecting mentally with, the experience. So you're not going to just drop somebody in the middle of what was happening. You start like, okay, well, what did you have for breakfast? Do you remember what day of the week it was? What did the sky look like? You're basically reconnecting their mind with that experience. The next piece is that you ask them to recall every detail. I mean, even the smallest detail, because that little tiny piece could really blossom into some great information. So you always make sure, tell me everything. What are you seeing now? What are you experiencing? How is that? All of those type of questions. By the way, I never do a leading question. I only ask questions that quite simply, what's happening now? How does that feel? I will echo back what they're saying. They'll say, I heard a branch snap. And I'll say, oh, okay, you heard a branch snap. What's happening now? The next part is where you can actually change perspectives. And this is pretty cool because our awareness, our subconscious mind really allows us to extrapolate. So, you might be standing next to a tree out in the forest. And I said, what would happen if you moved, at 45 degree angle and you're looking back at that tree? What would you see? And so we start to get more because, again, just what you're seeing with your eyes is not the whole picture. Your awareness is picking a whole bunch of other stuff up.
3: Doug Meacham is who we're talking to. You're going to have to give us that last piece when we come back. The one you just said is absolutely amazing because we do that in remote viewing, controlled remote viewing, that kind of thing. So I want to ask you about that. And when we come back, we'll hear how it went where Doug had hypnotized and regressed Bob Gimlin, and you know him from the Patterson-Gimlin film. So, looking forward to this. Stay with us. Good stuff still to come. Coast to Coast AM.

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8: 11 of about 15 people are taken to the hospital following a possible boat explosion off Hallover Beach. About 25 crews from Miami-Dade Fire Rescue, Florida Wildlife, and the Coast Guard responded at the Hallover Sandbar.
9: 15 total, 7 reds, 3 yellows, and 5 greens.
8: Their injuries and conditions were not disclosed. 115 Caribbean Princess cruise ship passengers are sick with the norovirus. The CDC says they left last week from Port Everglades and Fort Lauderdale, but will now return to Port Canaveral on Monday. Better keep that AC running. We're in the midst of the first major heat wave of the year. Ana Torres Vasquez at the National Weather Service is warning of record-breaking temperatures across the South, day and night.
10: We're looking at heat indices that could top off in the low 100s across much of South Florida, especially the metro area.
8: She says overnight temperatures are expected to stay in the 80s. Applications are now being accepted for the statewide alligator harvest program and alligator super hunt. The first application period for the multi-phase permit process opened Friday. The hunting season is from August 15th through November 8th. 2 alligators can be harvested per permit. Thousands packed the beach for the Fort Lauderdale Air Show Saturday, and they are back Sunday. The Air Force Thunderbirds are the headliners, but there will be other performers from noon to 3 p.m. Mother's Day. Fans tell NBC 6 News the heat and the crowds are worth it.
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8: 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With Florida's News, I'm Wayne Roostin.
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13: Going through Manatee County, you're going to see on northbound 275 after the toll plaza around mile marker 7, left lane taken up with construction right before you work your way up to the Skyway Hump. Also in St. Pete on southbound 275 at 54th Avenue North, off-ramp and on-ramp shut down with construction. Plan to use Gandy Boulevard or 38th Avenue North as detours. And also road work in Polk County, southbound State Road 33 at Griffin Road. Steve Foster, News Radio WFLA.
1: I'm Justin Mosley here with your Max Defender Aid forecast. For Mother's Day, we're looking for hot and humid conditions. Daytime high temperatures will be near 90 degrees, but it will feel more like 100 when you factor in the humidity. Rain chances are slim, only at about a 20% coverage. Better opportunities for rain will arrive as we head towards early next week, as a front will near the area, giving us a 40% coverage of showers and thunderstorms. This will be followed by slightly cooler air for the middle and latter half of the work week ahead. That is your weather forecast. I'm Max Defender 8 meteorologist Justin Mosley.
14: A virus-laden cruise ship docks. I'm Deborah Valentine, Fox News. A cruise ship stricken by a new hantavirus outbreak arrives at Spain's Canary Islands as passengers await deboarding and embark on their journey home. Fox's Chanley Painter has the latest.
15: The hantavirus-plagued MV Hondius arrives off the coast of the Canary Islands. There are more than 140 passengers and crew on board. They're expected to begin to disembark in a few hours from now, then going straight to the airport. Cases of hantavirus have been linked to the ship, and three people have died. 17 Americans on the ship will now be flown to Nebraska to be monitored by a CDC team.
14: Officials from the World Health Organization say the disease stems from rodents. New Jersey health officials are monitoring two residents after potential hantavirus exposure linked to the cruise ship. Tensions remain high in the Strait of Hormuz as allies send support to the region. Fox's Alex Hogan has details from the White House.
16: U.S. Central Command says American forces have redirected 58 commercial vessels and disabled four since April 13th. CENTCOM also releasing footage of the U.S. military striking and disabling two Iranian oil tankers trying to breach the American blockade. One senior British official tells Fox the HMS Dragon Type 45 destroyer now is in the Gulf to protect ships in the waterway. The U.K.'s Ministry of Defense today explains that the ship will support efforts to clear mines and again protect ships. Britain and France have talked about this multinational coalition that they're going to try to create to protect ships in the waterway after the conflict wraps up.
14: Iran claims it's in no hurry to consider the latest U.S. peace proposal. North Korean leaders approve a constitutional amendment that would require a retaliatory nuclear strike if leader Kim Jong-un is assassinated. It comes after an Israeli strike killed Iran's supreme leader. 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
17: I'm Altima Morgan of Morgan & Morgan. Every time one of my children started driving, it was terrifying. I am quite aware of the dangers being on the road.

0: 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Now, here's your guest host, Connie Willis.
1: It's the live long version, which I absolutely love, on Coast to Coast AM with Little Feet and Dixie Chicken. That was 1973. A nice little swampy is the word. Groove classic, New Orleans influence. Live version becomes legendary for all these extended jam sections. It's just so nice. And they often stretch far beyond the studio cut, of course. Listen to that sound. That's what you want to hear tonight, right now, you know? What works best with this iconic radio show? Music like this. So I hope you're enjoying the music tonight. By the way, our iconic radio station here, our show, I'm so happy to be a part of it. I'm really happy to be a part of it. It's even getting more and more special. If you get a chance, make sure you congratulate George Norrie along the way as the recipient of the 2026 Living Legend Award. This is by the Parapod Podcast Awards, and it's recognizing his decades-long impact on overnight radio. Yeah. Make sure you congratulate him. Write him, text him, whatever you need to do. And, you know, call in when he's on the air. That's a big deal. That's really cool. Congratulations, George Norrie. That's nice. I'm happy about that. If you'd like more info, go ahead and go to our website and you can find more information there at coasttocoastam.com.
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3: It's Coast to Coast AM. Connie Willis here. Happy Mother's Day to some of you already Mother's Day. Hope you have a good one. And if you have a mom, don't forget, man, this is not the time to forget. This is not the one to forget. That's just not a good thing. Oh, man, what a show. The whole night has been fantastic. We're in the last hour. I can't believe it. It's just flying by, and we got some more good stuff here. Let's see how it goes. We got Doug Meacham, certified registered hypnotherapist. He's been doing this for since he was 3 years old. He's been doing this pretty much. I mean, he's been doing it for a long, long, long, long time. You can find him at Gresham Hypnosis Center. GreshamHypnosisCenter.com. If you're ever like, ooh, who was that? What? I didn't get it. I was half asleep. Just go to our website at coasttocoastam.com. You'll find who the guests were on the night that you were listening, and it'll have all their information. So that's how you can do that. Now, Doug, okay, we were at the last process before you were going in and regressing Mr. Bob Gimlin. And by the way, when you did he have the Bob Gimlin attire on?
4: He didn't have his hat on. But yeah, he was in the cowboy boots, the jeans, the belt buckle, the cowboy shirt, but no
3: and
4: hat.
3: And what's that thing around his neck? A bow tie?
4: A bolo? Yeah, a bolo.
3: That's it.
4: Yeah.
3: Before I always see him with that.
4: Before I get into this, can I just shout out to my friend Greg Reed? He's got a birthday coming up in a couple of days. I just want to let him know I didn't forget.
3: Oh, yeah, you better.
4: Thank you. Yes. We were at different perspectives.
3: Who?
4: When we were talking about the cognitive interview process.
3: Oh, before that, do you want to say happy birthday to him, or you just asked me? Didn't you want to say?
4: I just wished him happy birthday.
3: Oh, well, do it again so I can hear it.
4: Oh, happy birthday, Greg Reed in Royce City, Texas.
3: Happy birthday, Greg. All right, now, okay, that's much more official. Okay, go ahead.
4: All right.
3: I hope he's listening right now.
4: Yeah, I think he is. He told me he was going to be listening, so. All right. We were talking about being able to change perspective or perceptions. So allowing your awareness to float in different areas and become aware of the environment, just from a different position. So we're able to gather more information that way. The last part is actually, to me, one of the most important parts, and it's actually changing the temporal order of things. And what I use that for, and one of the purposes in the cognitive interview process, is to validate story. So somebody can tell you a story, and it can be an untruth, it can be confabulated, it can be all sorts of things, and they're used to telling it in one direction. They'll start at the beginning and go to the end, and every time they tell it, it's going to be that way. But what happens if you say, stop? I want you to go in the middle, and I want you to tell me that story going backwards.
3: Oh.
4: And if everything falls into place, okay, great. This is, it might take a little bit longer, but they're going back step by step, and it's in the correct order. We're not losing anything. So you can drop them in the middle. You can say, okay, we're going to go all the way to the end. I want you to rewind it and come back, and just change different time, markers. And It allows us that validation that what they're sharing is accurate. Again, I'm not doing it to catch anybody in a lie. I'm just, you know, it's like, okay, this story is a little bit, you know, gray. We won't necessarily put as much credence into it as we would normally. But so that's the four steps, you know, acclimating them or connecting them with the timeline, the event, and then there's getting all the details, and there's the ability to change perspective, and then there is the temporal changes. So when I'm working with someone who's had an encounter, I use all of these things.
3: That third one is absolutely amazing, because in remote viewing, controlled remote viewing, you know, the real psychic spies, I'm sure you know about all of those guys.
4: Yes.
3: And they, you know, if you monitor, whether you monitor someone, you can move them around at the target, or if you're in the target yourself, you can monitor yourself and move yourself around. You know, you can say, you know, I don't see anything here. Let me go up 200 feet and back 30 yards. And it changes your host perspective, and you can see a bigger picture. So when I heard this, Mel actually told me you could do that. I thought, what? That is really cool, because I didn't know you could do that with hypnosis. I had no idea.
4: Yeah.
3: That's a great thing. Did you learn that on your own? That's great.
4: Okay. So yes and no. So when I do my hypnosis sessions, I'll actually have my clients, I'll say something like, what I'd like you to do is I'd like you to float out of your body and off to the side so that you can see yourself in this chair. And so we change perspective that way. And so when I started doing recall work, and I wanted to find a tool that would allow me to have a better information gathering system. So hypnosis on its own, you can get some good accuracy. Cognitive interview process on its own, you can get some pretty good accuracy. When they're combined, mm-hmm. the accuracy goes up. Mm. And so that's when I really started using all of these pieces, because I wanted to get as much information and I wanted it to be accurate. So when I worked with Bob, like I said, this is what I did. I started him out, you know, what was going on in the morning. He was talking about being at the camp and he and Roger were, you know, looking around. They were on horseback. You know, there were a lot of little pieces that, you know, we'd heard many, many times. But there was a point where they saw, Patty, and Bob was like, I asked him, I said, what's that like? How are you feeling? And he said, they're real. And it was like, shivers. And then I said, okay, what's happening next? And, you know, he told me, he's just like, Roger had told him he was going to go across the creek. And then, again, things that we'd heard, but other details, like, you know, Roger told me to get on top of this stump and it was about 3 foot high. And I jumped down and I put more weight down on my right heel. And, you know, it's like all of this is just adding more color to this image, and filling it out so that when you hear the story, you're like, oh my gosh, you know, he's there right now experiencing this. I'm going to back up a bit and talk about something called revivification. Revivification just means bringing back to life. And in hypnosis, it's a really valuable tool. And that's why I say, what's happening now? What are you seeing right now? Because that puts them in that space. Sometimes it doesn't happen. I don't get them to, that space where they're reliving it. With Bob, we kind of bounced back and forth. You know, he was recalling what was happening in 1967, and then he'd recall something that, you know, from a, you know, many years looking back on it perspective. But, it was probably a 20-minute session. In truth, Connie, I was so excited about what I could find out. I had heard the story a few times. I wanted to know how the heck they got out of California. It started pouring down rain. They covered up the trackway. They had a trailer with horses in it, and they're driving down this muddy road. And it's like, what a nightmare. And in hypnosis, Bob is telling me everything that happened from, you know, the day that they had the encounter to, you know, driving that truck down a muddy, rain-washed road, getting back to Yakima.
3: Love it. Well, I want to hear the details of his thoughts of Patty. You know, that one, he had told me, and this is what I remember him telling me. He said, you know that pose that you always see of Bigfoot, right? That famous pose, whether you get a necklace or a bracelet or a sticker for the refrigerator or something for your car, right? We all know that famous pose.
4: Yeah.
3: That you see characters of everywhere. But that actual real pose, he said, that's when Patty was looking right at me. I thought, wow, never forget that now. That pose is just huge now, right? It's everywhere. And it's when he was looking, or when Patty was looking and Bob were looking both each other in the eye. That's pretty cool. Tell us all the good stuff.
4: Or
3: can you, right? I mean, you can. He's cool with it, right? Did he okay that?
4: Yeah, he okayed it. I mean, obviously we did it live on radio, so it's out there. Yeah, so, my understanding is that, you know, Bob was a little bit hesitant in believing, what Roger had to say about, Sasquatch. And so, they got into California and they had this experience. Bob was, you know, like I said, his response was, they're real. So I asked him, you know, just again, those open-ended questions, you know, how does that feel? What's happening now? And he would share with me, you know, what he was seeing, where Roger was, where Patty was going, you know, the speed of the steps and how quickly Patty actually, you know, disappeared out of view. Bob wanted to follow Patty, and in the recall session, he remembered Roger telling him, "Don't leave me here alone."
3: I would have said that.
4: more than anything, the session really just solidified
3: the event. Wow.
4: And that Bob's story hadn't changed. And I didn't think it was going to. And again, that's why I said, hey, let's get more details. And so we kind of dug into the minutiae of it and what he was feeling and what he was seeing and, you know, what was going on in his head. So we got all of those things and, we walked away knowing, yes, you know, this happened to Bob. It happened to Roger and, you know, the rest is history.
3: So did you get like a close up of Patty and like, I know you can reposition. Can you actually like reach out and touch?
4: I in this particular session, we didn't, but you certainly could. I've had other recall sessions where I've gotten, you know, like people describing wrinkles on faces and textures of skin and you know, how the light would hit the hair and glisten. Bob's was more in awe that, at least that was my interpretation, that Patty was real and big. You know, when you think about, the height and the length of stride, Bob was just awestruck.
3: Well, Bob's also like 3'2", right? I mean, he's a tiny little guy. He's cute as a bug's ear, but he's a tiny little guy. What is he? Is he 5-something? 5'7", maybe?
4: I would guess Bob's probably 5'6". six. I'm not sure.
3: Okay. Okay. Not yeah. too far off. Okay.
4: No. All right.
3: So everybody's big now. So, tell us that good stuff. You know what we'll probably be interested in.
4: Okay. Well, I think that the best part for me was Roger having to replace the role of film and telling Bob, you know, keep an eye on, because I got to change the role of film. I'm going to go to this side of the creek. And all the while, Bob is just watching this creature walk away, not quite casually, but certainly, aware that, you know, needed to be someplace else. And Bob is, he's, my understanding was that, you know, he was concerned. He was, you know, a little apprehensive. It came across in the, recall that, you know, he wasn't really sure what he was seeing, if it was safe. And, you know, then of course is the aftermath of being able to see the trackway and, you know, validating that physically. And then of course getting the films developed and, you know, being able to see it again and again and again. So, when I talked to Bob, like I said, I got, validation of what he saw. And I think that most of the stuff is, people have heard. I just wanted to make sure that, you know, we were getting as many details as we could beyond what he'd shared. So.
3: That's just amazing. That's, especially being able to change their perspective. Did you get him in front of, or did he want to go in front of Patty or behind her, you know, to get any other views?
4: Not in that.
3: Especially even the face even or something?
4: Yeah. Not in that session. What I did was, you know, of course, ask him where he was at, where he was standing, what he was seeing. And because Roger was filming, he knew where Roger was at and he was seeing it from that position. So in the recall, you know, my questions are, you know, what are you seeing now? And he's describing it. I did not ask him to, you know, okay, let's go, you know, in front of, Patty and, you know, look head on. I didn't ask that, and I probably should have, Connie.
3: Well, maybe we'll get to do that again. Hey, stay with us, Doug. We got to take a break. Doug Meacham is who we're talking to, certified and registered hypnotist, for over like 30 some odd years of experience, and telling us how he regressed Bob Gimlin with the Patterson-Gimlin film. Love it. Wow. Hey, if you'd like to ask Doug a question or two, go ahead. We'll do that here in the last segment of the show. I can't believe it. Jeez, it's just flying by. Great stuff. Great stuff. Happy Mother's Day. And come back for more great music and more good information here on Coast to Coast AM.

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1: Some Tampa women are observing Mother's Day by getting their kids released from jail. Police arrested 22 between the ages of 12 and 21 during a teen takeover of Curtis Hickson Park. Police radios were buzzing as the teenagers scattered Friday night.
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1: Officers chased the crowd as it spilled out of the park and into surrounding streets, affecting traffic. 73-year-old Orange County man facing up to 10 years in prison, Jerry Smith, pleading guilty to collecting nearly $245,000 in veterans' disability payments after falsely claiming he was legally blind. 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
7: Going through Manatee County, you're going to see on northbound 275 after the toll plaza around mile marker 7. Left lane taken up with construction right before you work your way up to the Skyway Hump. Also in St. Pete on southbound 275 at 54th Avenue North. Off-ramp and on-ramp shut down with construction. Plan to use Gandy Boulevard or 38th Avenue North as detours. And also road work in Polk County, southbound State Road 33 at Griffin Road. Steve Foster, News Radio WFLA.
8: I'm Justin Mosley here with your Max Defender 8 forecast. For Mother's Day, we're looking for hot and humid conditions. Daytime high temperatures will be near 90 degrees, but it will feel more like 100 when you factor in the humidity. Rain chances are slim, only at about a 20% coverage. Better opportunities for rain will arrive as we head towards early next week, as a front will near the area, giving us a 40% coverage of showers and thunderstorms. This will be followed by slightly cooler air for the middle and latter half of the work week ahead. That is your weather forecast. I'm Max Defender 8 meteorologist Justin Mosley.
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1: This song was written as a tribute to Jimi Hendrix and Duane Allman. Can you imagine? That's the Outlaws, Green Grass, and High Tide. 1975, known for that epic guitar duo and those extended solos. If you listen even longer, just good stuff. I hope you guys appreciated the music. I like throwing that Southern rock when I can, the outlaw, the blues, the souls, get that, you know, that's just nighttime stuff, right? Good stuff. I hope you are enjoying it. From your messages, you are so good, good, good, good. Ryan Recker in tomorrow night. Then after that, George Norrie back on Monday night with the Secret Door 25. Ah, you know what we're talking about, right? Who's behind the secret door? George Norrie and four of them. We're going to have four separate anonymous guests who will try to fool him as he tries to guess who they are throughout the show. That's Monday night. Good stuff. More info, coasttocoastam.com.
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1: It's Coast to Coast AM. It's Mother's Day now, officially, at least where I am in the foothills of the Colorado Rockies. So you can say it from everywhere else. I think, come on. Anyway, tomorrow is Mother's Day. Enjoy it, and happy Mother's Day to those of you out there, as well as the mothers of the canine world and all the animal world. I love that Brett Oldham said that. That was sweet. I really like that. Okay, Doug Meacham, we're back with him. We'll take some of your phone calls if you'd like to give him a call. Certified registered hypnotherapist, and he was telling us about his regression with Bob Gimlin and the Patterson-Gimlin film. Very, very interesting. GreshamHypnosisCenter.com is where you can find Doug. 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So, Doug, is there anything else highlighted through his regression that you thought of that you think would be interesting for us to take note? Did he? I'm just wondering if he got closer to Patty and, you know, saw the hair better or, something, the foot better, anything.
5: At the break, I was thinking about that and I think that we pretty much, covered what Bob was experiencing. Like I said, his awe that Patty was there, that Patty was as big as Patty was, and how quickly Patty moved, were all things that really stood out in the recall session.
1: And the fact that they're real, that's interesting.
5: Right. Yeah.
1: I didn't realize that was the first time he ever saw one.
5: Yeah, I said they're real. Yeah, it was sent some shivers down my spine.
1: Yeah, that's the real deal. I know that when I've seen stuff, I'm like, oh my gosh, they're real. It's the same thing that I guess that we all say. It's like, here it is. I'm seeing it with my own eyes. That's fantastic. Have you been able to regress when you did anybody that was abducted, the alien abductions, the missing time, things like that? How's that been working for you? I know sometimes it takes a very special person, but you had Jacobs telling you everything.
5: Yeah. There's one I had that, was probably the most unusual for me. And then I find out later on that it's not that unusual. A gentleman had what he called a men in plaid experience. He was driving in Oregon, pulled off the side of the road, and he saw this car, and he said it was really a nondescript car. He just pulled up, he could see it on the crest of a ridge, and they were wearing plaid, and they walked toward him, and the next thing he remembered it before he and I worked together was that he was in his car driving and going the wrong direction. So that startled him. He had to get his bearings and figure out where he was at. And he was several miles away from where he started. And again, in the wrong direction, the wrong lane, and just becoming conscious of the fact, he obviously survived because he was talking to me. We did a recall session, and using Dr. Jacobs' protocol, talked to him about, prior experiences, have you had, sleep interruptions, you have, there's, like you said, there's about 24 questions, and they all just narrow it down, and he'd had many of these. So with what we did, he actually, the session brought him to tears, which I wasn't surprised. You do get some ab reaction in hypnosis, and your best thing to do is to let them know they're safe and that, this is just a memory. Memory can't do anything to them. He recalled that he was on a ship, and he recalled a couple of beings. He recalled some of the procedures. He recalled being inside kind of a bubble. He called it was kind of like womb-like, and all the while he was absolutely afraid. And he could hear what was going on, but had no control. He couldn't move his body. Then he was able to see the outside of the ship. He described that. At this point in time, I can't really recall what it was, but in remembering initially, he saw these two guys, and then next thing he knows, he's driving the wrong direction. So we filled in a lot of gaps with him, and for him, it was very cathartic. It was very emotional. It took three sessions for us to get that much information because, you know, the human mind is pretty amazing when it comes to protection, especially in a traumatic situation. And there seems to be the ability for memories being blocked in a lot of this. And so we have to be able to move around and go through back doors and make sure that the subconscious mind knows that what we're going for isn't going to hurt anybody. We're going to make sure everyone's safe and they don't leave my office bloody. So
1: that's a good goal.
5: Yeah, it is a good goal. It's you know.
1: I like the way you think.
5: Yeah, thank you, Connie. I appreciate
1: that's
5: that.
1: That's cool. You know, yeah. I like that.
5: So anyway, it was that was a good one. I've had a few others where they've seen lights and you know wanted to know more about what it was. I've had people who have. Their entire lives were disrupted and ruined because no matter where they went, no matter what they did, where they moved, it eventually followed them and basically tormenting them and all for, you know, we don't know what. But, well, I guess we have an idea. But
1: Go ahead.
5: Each one that I've worked with, whether it was an encounter, an alien encounter, or somebody witnessing Bigfoot, or even some of the other interesting, you know, paranormal phenomena that's out there, we've always been able to resolve what was going on and how, you know, we could, you know, move forward with that. And that's one of the big things with hypnotherapy is that it can help heal. It can help somebody overcome what was blocking. You know, we're not going to have you forget what happened. We're not going to, you know, do anything like that, but we can certainly take away,
1: The trauma
5: and, yeah. You know, let you move through your life. Again, that's what hypnosis is really good at is actually helping someone change their perceptions and their beliefs and their behaviors and, helping them heal and move forward in a way that not many other modalities can because there's no drugs and there's no side effects. I mean, either it doesn't work or it does.
1: Yeah. Yeah, I love that. GreshamHypnosisCenter.com. We're talking to Doug Meacham. That's where you can find him. So when you go and unlock these doors and go different ways to get in, have you learned how the ET have, the body itself, closes off and blocks that memory? Have you figured out their trick?
5: No, I have not. It's pretty sophisticated, Connie. My only in is to, go through. I'll call it a back door. I mean, the subconscious mind can be very guarded, and so if you go at it from a slightly different direction, and of course, let the subconscious know that, you know, this is, you know, we're not doing any harm here. At least that's not our intention. You know, we can start to get a little bit of a chink in the armor and then we can widen it and we can get more detail and we can get more understanding of the experience. So my method, and I think probably any other hypnotist that does this, is if there's something that's keeping us from going directly in, that there's a way to move around, gently, ethically, appropriately to get that same information. Having said that, if the subconscious mind does not want it to be known, even the biggest hammer is not going to help. It's just not going to let go. And that's 100% for protection.
1: Do you believe that, like when it comes to the regressions with the ET, do you believe it's the ET blocking it so that it will not be experienced, thought of, and even where they're trying to block it, where there is no trauma. I just think sometimes they do it better than not. Or do you think it's our own subconscious that is shutting it off because it is not something we're ready for to see?
5: I think it's a little bit of both, actually, Connie. I think that, you know, again, our minds are quite capable of making certain that we're not continuously hurt. But if this is an ongoing process with ETs, having you not remember the experience allows them to, you know, step in at any time without that hesitation. I mean, people will always, you know, I shouldn't say always. That's a horrible generalization. People oftentimes will have an inkling. They'll have an idea. They'll see something. They'll see a flash from a mirror on a car, and something will trigger. So the memories aren't completely blocked. But I think that there's a process there that allows so much of it to be blocked that, you know, continued visitations happen easily. And then, like you said, it's a traumatic experience. Our subconscious mind is going to protect us by, you know, saying, yeah, no, that didn't happen. That didn't happen. Don't worry about it. Let's, you know, nothing to see here. So, and it's possible that ET is, you know, utilizing how our mind works in that way.
1: Yeah, I get it, man. Okay, let's see if we can grab a phone call really, really quickly. Roberto, east of the Rockies. Roberto, you've got like a minute from Orlando. We lost him already. Oh, okay. Whoops. Okay, well, then we'll continue to talk on. And that's fine. Sorry to miss that. It's good anyway, because we're about to close out the show. Is there anything you want us to know before you go that maybe people don't know about your work or regressions in general?
5: Yeah, thank you for that opportunity, Connie. First and foremost, one of the things people need to understand is hypnosis is absolutely the most natural thing a person can do. We go in and out of, you know, different states all day long, many times a day. And we pass through what we would call that hypnotic state. There's special words for it when we go to sleep and when we wake up. So it's not a thing. It's not a belief. It's just a natural process that we as humans and our brains go through. And it's actually a very, very valuable part. It's where we learn. It's how we retain information. It's how we grow. So hypnosis allows us access to that. One of the things I would tell anybody that wanted to experience it is that you will have the most incredible relaxing time, because that's really what it is. It's profound relaxation and focused concentration, and that's it. You're 100% in control. I mean, if you wanted to open your eyes and say we're done, we are. But most people that come in here, that they'll just continue to relax. So safe, fun, interesting. I love it. I've been doing it for a long time, and I love talking about it.
1: Doug Meacham. Hey, Doug, thanks. And we'll talk to you again. Okay. Thanks for coming in. Appreciate it.
5: Thank you, Connie.
1: GreshamHypnosisCenter.com. Thanking Doug. That was really good stuff. And before that, Brett Oldham. Great night. Yesterday, Mike Patterson, and incredible open lines with you guys, especially that last hour went, you know, or so went very well. Thanks, everybody. Thanks mostly for you guys listening. I appreciate it. If you enjoyed the show, let us know. Write in, talk, tell the world. This is great. We always love that. From the foothills of the Colorado Rockies, I want to thank our team. Big team, nice team. Julie Talbot, Bill May, Tommy Danheiser. That's Tommy D. Dan Galani, Stephanie Smith, Mike Cosio, Adam Thompson in tonight, Lex Lonehood, Sean Ledesour, Alec Fernandez, Tim Banal, Gina Salvati, Donner Walker in tonight, Miranda Morano, Sue Trikas, Rich Barra, Lisa Garr, Ryan Recker, Richard Searitt, George Knapp, George Norrie. Thanks so much, and congratulations on that award, too. That's excellent. Secret Door 25 with George on Monday night with George Norrie. Good stuff. All righty. Well, happy Mother's Day. And keep watching for that UFO disclosure. I don't think, you know, whatever. We can talk about that another time, but don't get your hopes up too much. That's just me. But until we meet again, you can find me at ConnieWillis.com and keep watching the night skies and continue with me to seek out the strange and uncover the unknown. For Coast to Coast AM, I'm Connie Willis.

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6: After deliberating about 8 hours, a Hillsborough County jury has convicted all four defendants of first-degree murder in the 2024 shooting of 26-year-old Jacksonville rapper Julio Fulio, whose real name was Charles Jones. Prosecutors said Jones was the victim of a Jacksonville gang war and was stalked for hours before he was shot in front of a Tampa hotel. The case will pick up next week as jurors reconvene for the penalty phase. The Hillsborough State Attorney's Office has said it will seek the death penalty for all four. A 42-year-old graphic designer is arrested and accused of posting altered sexually graphic images of a person on social media without their knowledge. In court, Broward County Judge Corey Friedman ordered Victoria Roman to have no contact with the victim and more.
7: I am ordering no possession or use of any internet devices at this time.
6: Records show Roman has a long criminal record and is married to a police officer. A Miami teacher is accused of having sexual relations with a student. Jail records show Dr. Leroy Wright facing several charges, including aggravated sexual conduct with a student by an authority figure and sexual activity with a minor. He was a teacher at Miami Jackson Senior High School, but details of the case have not been disclosed. Investigators in Franklin County await the results of an autopsy on a newborn's death on a boat. The sheriff's office says the parents live on the boat and a mother gave birth around noon Thursday. First responders couldn't help until the boat docked. The sheriff indicated there may be charges. A teenager is recognized by Miami police for heroism after saving a disabled man from a fire in his apartment building. Remy Waza tells NBC 6 News it was reflex.
8: Just knocking on the door, seeing who I can help to get out. And I end up seeing retired sheriff's deputy. It was his apartment on fire, so I helped him down.
6: He wants to be a police officer someday, so he was awarded a $6,100 scholarship to attend the police academy. With Florida's News, I'm Wayne Rustin.
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10: Going through Manatee County, you're going to see on northbound 275 after the toll plaza around mile marker 7, left lane taken up with construction right before you work your way up to the Skyway Hump. Also in St. Pete on southbound 275 at 54th Avenue North, off-ramp and on-ramp shut down with construction. Plan to use Gandy Boulevard or 38th Avenue North as detours. And also road work in Polk County, southbound State Road 33 at Griffin Road. Steve Foster, News Radio WFLA.
11: I'm Justin Mosley here with your Max Defender 8 forecast. For Mother's Day, we're looking for hot and humid conditions. Daytime high temperatures will be near 90 degrees, but it will feel more like 100 when you factor in the humidity. Rain chances are slim, only at about a 20% coverage. Better opportunities for rain will arrive as we head towards early next week, as a front will near the area, giving us a 40% coverage of showers and thunderstorms. This will be followed by slightly cooler air for the middle and latter half of the work week ahead. That is your weather forecast. I'm Max Defender 8 meteorologist Justin Mosley.
12: U.S.-Iran squabbles continue. I'm Chris DeMeo, Fox News. Fighting flares up again between the U.S. and Iran as Washington awaits an answer from Tehran on a peace proposal.
13: Now, all was calm today in the UAE after three different missile and drone attacks from Iran earlier this week, and after U.S. destroyers came under attack in the Strait of Hormuz on two separate occasions. On the latter, Secretary of State Marco Rubio said U.S. forces launched a...
14: Only stupid countries don't shoot back when you're shot at, and we're not a stupid country.
13: And a senior British official telling our own Brett Baer the UK is getting in on the action, dispatching a Type 45 destroyer to the region. HMS Dragon has air defense capability, but cannot launch land attack missiles like our destroyers fire those Tomahawk cruise missiles. And the French have sent their only aircraft carrier to the Red Sea after a recent transit through the Suez Canal.
12: That's Fox's Lucas Tomlinson. A Frontier Airlines plane struck and killed a person on the runway at Denver International Airport late Friday after the person climbed the airport's perimeter fence.
15: Frontier Flight 4345 was hurtling down the runway, taking off for Los Angeles, when they struck a person who had gotten out onto the runway. Here's radio traffic right after the collision.
16: We just hit somebody. We have an engine fire.
15: Smoke was reported in the cabin, and passengers were evacuated via slides as a precautionary measure. The Airbus A321 was carrying 224 passengers and seven crew members. Airport officials say they checked the fence line after the incident, finding it intact. The identity of the person, though, is still unknown. And the runway where the incident took place was shut down for a time so investigators could do their work. But according to airport officials, the accident scene has now been cleared and the runway is back open.
12: Fox's Max Gordon. 12 people sustained minor injuries. North Korea updating its constitution to require an automatic nuclear strike if Kim Jong-un is assassinated. The change reportedly comes after Iran's supreme leader was killed by an Israeli airstrike. 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
1: Good afternoon, good morning, good evening from the Business Happy Hour. 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How you doing, Sen?
2: Thank you, Frank. I'm doing great.
1: You're looking studious in those glasses.
2: You know what? I've been liking the glasses lately.
1: Have you been?
2: Yeah.
1: Okay, here's the question. Are those real or are those designer?
2: Oh, they're definitely real.
1: Right, so if you take them off, you can't see anything?
2: That's why, yes, the contacts are just getting more and more bothersome. So I'm like, you know what? At least we can still wear glasses, right?
1: That is so true. So I'm one of those contacts glasses people, but you've never seen me in glasses because I hate them. And I just don't know. I can't do it. And
2: maybe you haven't had a pair that you like.
1: You're 100% right. My pair are so old and so ugly. Like, I'm so embarrassed if I have to wear them. I'd almost just run into walls instead. It's that bad. How bad's your prescription? Are you like blind if you take them off?
2: You know what? It's not that bad, but yeah. I do feel blind if I take them off.
1: Of course you feel blind. Yeah. I'll share mine in just a second. People will laugh at me. Before I do, I want to introduce our guest host today. We've got Jeff Sutliff with Realty One Group. Jeff is one of the newest realtors on the Realty One Group team. And Senia and I have actually not had the pleasure of interviewing somebody who's been in the business less than a year, I don't think, Sen. Have we?
2: I mean, we've been doing this a while now, but not in recent memory, so.
1: I don't think so.
2: I'm excited.
1: So it's going to be fun, right? So, I mean, Jeff's going to bring a different perspective. I told him in the show today, I said, ask us some questions, you know, because we can help you out. We're going to find out from Jeff, you know, what does he specialize in? But we're going to find out who Jeff is and where did he come from. And I'll give you guys a little tip. Jeff knows all about leadership because he used to run a leadership boot camp out in Clearwater, I believe. Is that right, Jeff?
3: Yep, that's it.
1: All right. Well, welcome to the show. First time on radio, right?
3: Thank you. Yeah, this is it.
1: You're doing good already.
3: Oh, thanks.
1: Man, you're talking into the mic and you look good. You sound good. I mean, you really can't mess anything up.
2: He was able to do Instagram.
1: Can you believe it? First time?
2: First time, yes.
1: Yes.
2: Frank got him on Instagram, right. But I mean, you've had no issues logging on. Usually we're all like, scrambling around. So you're a pro.
3: Yeah, you picked up a new follower.
1: Yeah, he got us a new follower. Exactly. It's kind of funny because I was texting with Jeff last night. And I'm like, all right. He's like, what do I got to do? I was like, well, just the most important thing is we like you to be on Instagram Live. So just make sure you follow us on Instagram. And he comes in this morning. He's like, well, I signed up for Instagram. And I'm like, you what? So the fact that you didn't have a problem, like Sen said, logging on, getting on, we've got guys who've been on Instagram for years and they can't get on the live. So whatever you did right, I don't know. You did a great job.
3: I got lucky. Thank you.
1: No, funny side story. Now I'm glad, you know, I'm a mortgage guy and I got you on Instagram. Well, I just kind of paid it forward because I was not on Facebook or Instagram forever, like for the first 13, 14 years of being in the business. And I was a real estate agent I had lunch with. I'll never forget this guy, Ryan. And he sits across from me and he goes, well, I looked you up on Facebook and you're not there. I go, yeah, I don't really like having my life all over the social media. And he goes, well, if you don't go on Facebook, I can't work with you. I mean, straight told me that. And I'm like, what? I was like, I guess I have to share my life in order to get business from these people. So I went back to my office and I told it at the time, my 18-year-old assistant, I was like, Alex, put me on Facebook. She's like, really? I was like, yeah. So she sets up my whole Facebook account and I didn't even know how to log in. Funny side note. I'm going to put you on the spot. Sen, do you know what a Rolodex is?
2: I do.
1: Oh, yeah. My God. Thank God. See, you're an old soul.
2: I'm old enough, yeah.
1: You're an old soul. But Alex, I'll never forget, it was like in the same day, I told her, I was like, hey, by the way, bring me my Rolodex. She's like, my what? And I was like, my Rolodex. It's on my desk. She's like, I have no idea what word you just said. Right? So, I mean, talk about feeling old. You know what a Rolodex
2: is. Can't say I've used one, though. I'm surprised you've actually had one.
1: Well, when I first got in the business, my boss was in the business since the 80s, right, in mortgages, and that's what he taught us, like, get your cards, put them in the Rolodex. Did you use a Rolodex, Jeff?
3: Absolutely, 100%.
1: Right? Like, I'm not going to make you date yourself, but I'm late 40s, so are you in my ballpark?
3: I'd love to be late 40s.
1: Okay, all right.
3: I'm early 50s.
1: Okay, early 50s. All right, that's like the 30s. Don't worry about it.
3: That's right.
1: But, yeah, so Rolodex. So Jeff and I grew up with these Rolodexes, but, you know, we didn't have cell phones to save all of our stuff in, right?
3: That's right.
1: So when you got a card, you went back to your office and you stuck it in the Rolodex. And these, I mean, some of these Rolodexes people have are probably worth millions of dollars, mm-hmm. right? With all the cards and stuff.
3: Oh, yeah.
1: Do you still have like an old one by chance?
3: You know, I don't.
1: Yeah.
3: I don't.
1: Got rid of it?
3: Oh, yeah. We just got rid of a bunch of stuff. I made a joke with my wife. I said, you know, we ought to get a dumpster. We ought to get a dumpster with all the stuff we got in the garage.
1: Yeah. Yeah.
3: And she said, well, if we get a dumpster, you're going to have to throw your 1970 stereo. I didn't know she had a problem with my stereo, but, and it was a

0: good stereo.
1: Oh.
0: But I said, all right, well, you're going to have to throw out your Titanic deck chair then.
1: Oh. That
0: from, you know.
1: There you go.
0: And that started a back and forth, right? So a couple weeks later, they arrived. They showed up with this dumpster.
1: No
0: they
1: way.
0: Gave it to us for 2 weeks. And we just started throwing stuff out. And I thought, you know, and we were taking bets with each other about who was going to dumpster dive first to get retrieval, right?
1: That would have been me.
0: And yeah, and I was thinking my stereo was going to come back, you know, and but I let it go. And I was proud of her because she let a lot of stuff go that, you know, and we were really, really messing with each other throughout the whole process. But, you know, they came, they showed up, they picked up the dumpster. They went on their way. The garage, you could see the floor.
1: Whoa.
0: Yeah, which is, that's something we haven't seen for a long time.
1: Cars actually go in it now?
0: Yeah, you could do that. But they went and unloaded it at the dump site.
1: Right.
0: And it was over a ton of stuff.
2: Oh, wow.
0: 26 years worth of stuff.
1: Oh, my God.
0: But it's gone now, and it feels so good. But, yeah, it's there was a Rolodex in there somewhere.
1: Okay, so that's where that was going.
0: Exactly.
1: Right. No, you know, that is, it's funny. You know, people talk about decluttering. Sen and I talked about, like, spring cleaning and stuff. And a lot of times it's like, you're the first person that's ever said that you did it without being forced to do it. Like, something was your catalyst, I'm sure. Like, I'm moving in a couple months. And so we're kind of like, I'm looking at things like, oh, God, do I need that? And I'll tell you a fun little fight my wife and I had is she was cleaning out, you know, we have like a bookshelf area in the house where you could call it the library, right? And she's throwing away all these old books. And, you know, as a kid, some of them were like my books as a kid and stuff. Like, I had Great Santini. I had a couple other, you know, kids' books and stuff. And I said to my wife, she's like, I need you to go through these books. I was like, look, I'll look at them later, just stack to the side, whatever. Next thing you knew, there's three garbage bags in my kitchen, and they're the books. And so I came home, and it was a rough day at the office, and I started opening a couple, and I saw some of these sentimental books in there. I got a little angry, and I'm like, what in the hell is this? You're throwing away Berenstain Bears? I mean, come on, man. This is who taught me everything. And she's like, what are you doing? This is junk. So I did dump out one of the garbage bags on the kitchen floor, and I did find the books that I wanted, and there was a little compromise. There was a book that I read my son when he was younger, Princess Bride. You remember the movie Princess Bride? Please tell me both of you seen that, right? So the book is really hard to read with all the crazy names, but I read it to my son, and it was in the bag. So I was upset.
0: Oh.
1: Yes. But we got over it, and now we're decluttering, right? And I do feel the way you do. I feel better, but it kind of brings up a question, and this is for both of you as real estate agents. Sheds. How important are sheds when it comes to selling a house? Do people even care? Like, when you guys show people homes, I'll start with you, Sen, ladies first. Like, does anybody see a shed in the backyard and they're like, oh, this is great. We love to have a shed.
2: Actually, yeah, funny you say that. It's definitely a bonus.
1: That's what I thought.
2: The story that I have for you with my multiple offers, I feel like the shed may have, you know, played a small part in that.
1: Really? Okay. And we're going to tell that story today, right? Because we saved that for last week. We ran a rerun last week. But yeah, so we have that story about multiple offers. So let's save it for that. But I want to know, now, what about you? Have you heard anybody talk about sheds? I mean, you're a guy. I imagine you like sheds, right? Or no?
0: Well, yeah. If you get in the doghouse, you got to have somewhere to go, right?
1: Oh, he's talking about he sheds.
2: I will say that, no, good condition sheds. If you've got some dilapidated thing that somebody's going to, that's the first thing they have to take care of, you know, moving in, then no. But I mean, if it's in good shape, you know, not an eyesore, I do think it, you know, adds a little bonus.
1: And I think also, you know, that shed, like if you're moving from a house that has a shed and you store like all your Christmas stuff, your bikes and all these things, I'm going through this. And I look at this other house and there's no shed. I'm like, well, the first thing that goes through my mind is, where am I putting my shed? And then the wife says, I don't want a shed. And I was like, I don't want your crap in my garage. So then we're going to get with Jeff and we're going to order a dumpster.
0: That's it. That's all you got to do is give me a call. I can tell you exactly what to do.
1: I can't believe you actually followed through with it and neither one of you guys dumpster dove.
0: I can't believe we didn't either. But man. I mean, I can tell you, we feel a lot better now. And it continues. I mean, we're still putting stuff out, you know, in Clearwater, they come by and they pick stuff up, all the solid stuff after the, you know, the regular deal.
1: Mm-hmm.
0: And so, you know, that's working out good because we're trying to minimize everything.
1: Yeah.
0: that we're doing.
1: Yeah, we have too much crap in this whole world. We just have too much crap, and I'm a hoarder, sadly. So I've only got a little bit of time left in the end of this segment. Let's talk real quick about the Tampa Bay Lightning. Did you guys watch the game?
2: I know you did, but I heard about it.
1: It was sad. Jeff, did you watch it? You're a hockey fan at all?
0: I am, but I did not get to, sadly.
1: Yeah. Well, I took my son to the game. It's the only game we went to out of the whole series, Game 7. You know, we thought it was going to be, you know, hopefully getting us into another series. Sadly, the Lightning are continuing their streak of losing in the first round four years in a row. They have lost in the first round of the NHL playoffs. And this was a great team. They played a really, really good series. Went to overtime 3 out of the 7 games. It was unreal. I mean, I think it was probably better than what we're going to watch in the Stanley Cup. But sadly, Lightning, you guys did a great job. We're looking forward to a great season next year. But fun fact, Martin St. Louis is the coach for Montreal, who beat us. And St. Louis was one of our superstar players back on the Lightning back in the day. So kind of cool. He got to come back to Tampa and beat our butts and to kick us out of the playoffs. But really nice. I always mess. He's like one of the shortest guys ever in the NFL too, but he's total badass. So anyway, with that said, happy Cinco de Mayo. Hopefully you guys are having margaritas. Sadly, we are not right now, but maybe later we'll talk ourselves into it. We're going to learn a little bit more about Jeff Sutliff. Senia has some real estate stats. Those are going to be very interesting, so stay tuned for that. And then we're going to find out what you guys did last weekend when we get back from the business happy hour. Stay tuned. We'll be right back.
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1: All right, Tampa Bay, welcome back to the Business Happy Hour. 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You can go to the Business Happy Hour. Just find us and like us on Instagram, and then you will get notified every time we do the Business Happy Hour. And you can chime in. We got a lot of guys. See Mr. Zach Lato, superstar wrestler for Jesuit High School. He's watching us right now. See some other boys. Don't get in trouble, guys. But it's great to know that these guys on their lunch break at school tune into the Business Happy Hour. So if these guys are doing it, you guys should do it, because you're business owners out there. These guys are going to be business owners soon, and they're going to buy you out. So you better start watching the Business Happy Hour sooner than later so you can get the tips from us. So this weekend, let's go over this real quick. I had my 20th anniversary last week.
2: Yeah. Oh, wow. Congratulations again.
1: Congrats.
2: I did. Yeah.
1: Thank you.
0: Awesome.
1: It was funny. The night before, my wife and I were like at dinner. I'm like, all right, baby, we got like 4 hours left. I was like, are we going to make it to 20 years in 4 hours? And we made it. Woo. But yeah, you know, it's tough, you know, to be together. You look back on it and like, how long have you been with your husband?
2: I mean, I'm not one of those rare stories.
1: No, so. No, but you guys been together for a long time, though.
2: There's been, 6 years.
1: Yeah, okay.
2: Well. 6 years, you know, I had another relationship prior to that, you know.
1: But 6 years is a long time. I mean, Jeff, how long have you been married?
0: About 26 years.
2: Yeah, so when you compare it to the, you know, I finally hit the 20 years.
1: Sen, let me know.
2: Ways.
1: Let me know, 14 years.
2: But it's going well, so, you know, I anticipate getting there.
1: Yeah,
2: fingers crossed.
1: There you go. Hopefully you're listening there, Ksenia's husband. Right? She's like, I think she's going to make it another 14. You're going to be just fine. Jeff, 26 years.
0: 26 years.
1: That's a long time. You want to give the wife a shout out?
0: Oh, hey, Marcy. I love you.
1: Oh,
0: you're awesome.
2: Not mad at you for throwing out the stereo set.
1: No, I bet it was a good stereo. I don't know.
0: You know it was.
1: And I do the same stuff. I had the oldest, nicest stereo, and we had a flood in our house, and it got damaged. And I was like, she's like, finally. I was like, you can know my face, right? I'm like, I'm going to go buy Sonos. Anyway, so I went to Sedona. Have you been to Sedona?
2: You know what? No. And was this in Arizona?
1: Yes.
2: This is why I keep thinking, okay, there's no way he said Sedona. I'm just used to you going out of the country somewhere.
1: Oh,
2: so I'm like, he must have said some city in Italy or, you know.
1: Sardinia.
2: That's what I was thinking. Yes.
1: No, Sedona, Arizona. Have you been to Sedona, Jeff?
0: I have not.
1: All right. So I encourage everyone, you got to go once, right? I don't know that you're someone you got to go back and forth a bunch of times, but if you like nature and you like doing little hikes and you like seeing like the red rocks and stuff, I mean, there's all kinds of things for different skill levels. At one point, we were halfway up a mountain and my wife just like froze. And her like back is up against the wall. And I mean, there's like 5 feet, you know, she's not going to fall right off or anything. And she's like, she's looking at this like crevice that you have to go up. And then you kind of have to free climb. They call it, scrambling, right? So you can't walk up it. Like you're going to have to be on all fours, or you're going to have to like do something. You're not going to be able to stand and walk it. And she's like, I don't think I can do that. And I'm like, honey, I'm like, we're 2/3 of the way. I'm like, the vortex is up there. Like that's the peak. We're not going to go to all the way at the top like crazy people, but I'm like, we got to hit this peak. And she's like, I just don't know. And I'm like, okay. I was like, we'll chill here for a minute. And then this is how terrible this is. This Asian lady with her two kids, who must have been like 6 and 8, come walking up, and she's in Crocs, right? And she walks up and she just walks right past us with the kids and just goes right up the crevice. And I looked at my wife. I'm like, are you going to let that happen? And she's like, God dang it. So needless to say, we went up the thing, right? And it was great. And then in the end, you have a good time and you get to the top. And then once you overcome it, going down is actually pretty easy. You know, it's, and they say going down is harder, but it's all about when you're climbing these things, just getting past it. And once you get past it, it's great. But I encourage everybody, go to Sedona once and make reservations for a place called Mariposa. I'll show both of you guys a picture of this dinner. I have never eaten at a place with a better view in my entire life. All over the world I've eaten, never had a better view than this place called Mariposa in Sedona. You got to get a reservation like a month or two ahead of time. It is worth every minute of your time to go there. Anything fun for the weekend for you?
2: Well, I'm still curious about yours. So you actually went like on an adventure type of anniversary.
1: Because
2: I'm not used to that from you. It's usually beach, you know, dinners. So you guys actually went hiking.
1: So we stayed in a place called Enchantment Resort, which is beautiful. And there's hikes right there that you can go to. You know, 4-star, beautiful food, beautiful place. But we drove around and went to hikes. And we they have vortexes, energy vortexes all around there where you feel different energy, but you got to hike to them. Like, you can't just walk up to them. And I will say, you kind of feel it. It was kind of cool, you know. It's a very big mix between a chill vacation and an adventure vacation. So, you know.
2: Okay, I'm going to put it on my list because I'm trying to think of a place to go this summer.
1: It's really cool. Now talk to me later about it, because for kids, Sedona itself would be cool. I probably wouldn't send you to Enchantment for kids. It's probably a little too quiet, maybe, but there's some really other good, really places you can stay there. But Sedona's a great three-night trip. That's what I would tell you. Great, phenomenal three-night trip.
2: Nice.
1: Phoenix, meh. Sedona, good.
2: Right. Okay.
1: So, check that out.
2: So, no, my weekend actually was just busy with work.
1: Oh.
2: But that's not a bad thing. And yeah, I reached out. I'm like, I'm so happy that we actually didn't do the show yesterday, because our first Monday.
1: You were slammed.
2: I was busy.
1: So are you feeling it pick up? What's going
2: on? And this has been, you know what, the whole logic with pricing strategy right now, I really feel like that's key.
1: Okay.
2: And we can sense it in the market. So I was a little bit surprised at the activity that I got.
1: Uh-huh.
2: So I listed the home on Saturday.
1: Okay.
2: By Saturday, I think before even evening, I had two offers in hand.
1: Whoa. Well, tell Jeff and I what kind of price you listed this for.
2: Price point, I mean, I do think that's probably a driver. It was under $400,000.
1: Okay.
2: But I also think we went in strategically where I'm like, all right, this is probably the highest that I would do. And the sellers were very amenable, you know, savvy people. They're like, you know what, let's go even, you know, a few grand under that. So we're hitting that different bracket.
1: Okay.
2: And I think that actually was the trick to really, you know, getting that buyer interest. And yeah, it was a busy weekend. We ended up with four offers come Sunday.
1: What?
2: And then, yeah, they had to make a decision on Monday, but they were... very good hole about it. They got, you know, everything that they wanted out of it, and you know, it's a good deal.
1: So did they end up offering over list?
2: Yes.
1: Okay. So the strategy, and Jeff, I know you're a little bit on the newer side, but Cindy and I have talked about this a long time, and I've always asked her advice on it. There's the strategies, like, do you list a little under value and try to get above because you're getting more competition, or do you go and list at, you know, probably top value? Right. And it sounds like you went with the lower one and it really worked out. Have you had any experience in that?
0: Yeah. I agree with that way of thinking on things. I think listing it under just a little bit.
1: Yeah.
0: You're going to get more looks. You're going to get more activity. You're going to generate a lot more enthusiasm for what you're looking at.
1: Yeah.
0: And, you know, if you're going in there and you're looking at comparables with that.
1: Right.
0: I think it just makes sense.
1: I agree. In this market, I think, you know, that's probably the right strategy, is list a little bit low, create more activity. So if you're on one of those verges of price points, like 400, list just under it. I think that was a great strategy. We're going to take a break here on the Business Happy Hour. When we get back, we're going to learn about who is Jeff Sutliff and talk about some real estate stats. Stay tuned.
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10: No guns in Publix. The supermarket chain has changed its policy that allowed customers to openly carry guns in their stores last year. Publix has posted signs politely asking shoppers to leave their guns outside, which March for Our Lives CEO Jackie Corin calls a victory.
11: More like trying to back out of a decision without fully owning it.
10: Now only law enforcement officers can enter the stores wearing firearms. Two divers are killed in unrelated incidents. Authorities say Jocelyn Brown was struck by a boat in Key West despite her using her dive flag. A 64-year-old man's leg was injured by a boat propeller off Bimini, and he died en route to a hospital in Miami. One person is dead following a fire in a Tampa storage facility. Hillsborough County Fire Rescue says it took about 2 hours to control the flames Friday night. No details have been released about the victim or the cause of the fire. With Florida's News, I'm Wayne Rustin.
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16: Going through Manatee County, you're going to see on northbound 275 after the toll plaza around mile marker 7, left lane taken up with construction right before you work your way up to the Skyway Hump. Also in St. Pete on southbound 275 at 54th Avenue North, off-ramp and on-ramp shut down with construction. Plan to use Gandy Boulevard or 38th Avenue North as detours. And also road work in Polk County, southbound State Road 33 at Griffin Road. Steve Foster, News Radio WFLA.
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18: I'm Justin Mosley here with your Max Defender Aid forecast. For Mother's Day, we're looking for hot and humid conditions. Daytime high temperatures will be near 90 degrees, but it will feel more like 100 when you factor in the humidity. Rain chances are slim, only at about a 20% coverage. Better opportunities for rain will arrive as we head towards early next week, as a front will near the area, giving us a 40% coverage of showers and thunderstorms. This will be followed by slightly cooler air for the middle and latter half of the work week ahead. That is your weather forecast. I'm Max Defender 8 meteorologist Justin Mosley.
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26: get killed.
27: Yeah, well, Kyle's not here.
26: How come?
27: Kicked off the team. Didn't Tim tell you? Kyle and some other kids got caught drinking beer in the park a couple of nights ago.
26: Really?
27: Yeah. Zero tolerance. He's out for the season.
26: Come on, it's a first offense, right?
27: That we know of. 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
2: News. I'm Deborah Valentine. A hantavirus-stricken cruise ship with more than 140 people on board has arrived at Tenerife. The passengers are being allowed to disembark pending examinations. More from Fox's Chanley Painter.
29: They will now disembark in groups by nationality, then go straight to the airport for flights to their home country. 17 Americans on the ship will be flown to Nebraska, where they'll be monitored by a CDC team.
2: Three passengers died from the virus. 30 to 40 people who left the cruise ship April 24th from 12 countries are being monitored. The British military says a bulk carrier caught fire today after being hit by an unknown projectile off the coast of Qatar. No casualties are reported. It marks the latest attack on vessels in the Persian Gulf. 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
1: 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And I know Senia loves it when you give her a call to have her answer the real estate questions, which we're going to talk about some real estate agent advice here in 1 second that she's going to give to Jeff over here. But Senia, if they want to talk to you, how are they going to get in touch with you?
2: Yeah, call me at 813-755-REAL. But if you're not ready to talk to me, you can also go on my website, which is tamporealestate.pro.
1: That's easy, tamporealestate.pro. And of course, Jeff, he specializes in the Clearwater area. Senia is more in the Carewood and Tampa area. You can give Jeff a call at 727-415-1430. That's 727-415-1430. And I'll make sure Jeff mentions that later in the show as well. So, Sen, in the break, you were saying because of this whole listing thing and making that decision, you have some advice for Jeff and for some of the sellers out there?
2: I do.
1: Okay.
2: So, and yes, I think we priced it right. I also think I did a really great job with marketing, not to toot my own horn, but, you know, our pictures were great. And, you know, that has a lot to do with it. And ultimately, always hire the right agent. But when buyers are in this situation, I really think that that's key. So as a listing agent, this, you know, they pull on your heartstrings.
1: Yeah.
2: You know, it's great when you just have the one and things are good. But when you've got multiple people that want the same property, you know, it's a little tough because you kind of maybe get attached to somebody or they try to do the story. But what I will say with this one, though, it really came down to the effort from the agent, the buyer's agent, and the lender.
1: Really?
2: So the one that ended up getting it, what stood out, agent was persistent, even though he actually didn't even see the house. His client came to my open house. So I kind of got the face to face with him, but he was quick to, you know, call me on it. Because I already told the guy, hey, we already have a couple of offers in. He probably felt a little bit, you know, maybe I don't even go for it, but he did. I'm sure he told his agent, whatever you got to do, you know, get this for me. Then his lender not only just called me because he, you know, I was busy. I didn't get the call, but he texted. He sent an email just to make sure because I already had a front runner in mind. I'm like, all right, they're really well qualified, good offer. So you kind of feel it from the agents, the ones that don't even bother calling you and just write, oh, here's an offer. Don't do that.
1: So
2: I mean, you don't do that in any
1: situation.
2: Yes. I think it totally did. It swayed because the offers were all close. They were all good offers, you know, all at or over list price and nothing crazy. I'm not saying, you know, $20,000, $30,000 over like, you know, during the COVID days. Question for you, actually, like what's the difference in a price for, say, you go $5,000 more?
1: $30
2: a month. $30 a month.
1: Yeah, I would use at most $6 for every thousand.
2: Yeah. So, I mean, when you know you're in a multiple offer situation, you really got to talk to your client and, you know, educate them. Hey, do you know that if you do go up in price to try to get a little bit of a competitive edge, it's only going to be an extra $30 a month.
1: People don't think about that. They think about it, and they also don't realize that when you're raising your price, let's say $10,000 and you're putting down 10%, it only means $1,000 more out of your pocket. Right. And $10,000 at most is going to be like $55 to $60 a month, you know, and we just did math with somebody the other day and people focus just like they focus. We all on price. They focus with us on rate but they don't realize what a small difference it is. I gave a guy a $5,000 lender credit for him to take a rate 0.25 higher than what the other lender was offering. So we came in basically $6,000 less than the other lender. And the guy knows he's going to refi probably down the road. And his difference in payment was $31 per month. So I'm like, so do you want 31 a month or do you want 6,000 in 30 days? And as soon as I said that, he's like, well, this is a no-brainer. He goes, why do people focus on the rate so much? I'm like, I don't know. because they don't realize it, just like they don't realize that few thousand dollars is so minuscule. You're going to lose a house over $30 a month?
2: Right.
1: No. You know, how many, go see how many times you went to Starbucks in the last week. Right. Answer that question. So that's some great advice then.
2: Yeah. But in all, if you're ever in that situation, you have to be proactive.
1: Yes.
2: You can't just, you know, you have to establish some kind of rapport with the listing agent, you know, let them know how much the client really wants the home, you know, hey, they're super qualified, have the lender call. You got to go above and beyond.
3: Right.
2: You know, you don't just sit back, oh, here, you know, it is what it is, because, yeah, then you're not trying. And I mean, I feel that, like, yeah, obviously that first connection, I go through the other agent and it's like, all right, let me feel them out. And, you know, experience from that other agent also matters.
1: Yeah.
2: You know, if somebody's like a newbie and you talk to them and they're not, you know what I mean? Because you seem very savvy. You're the type of person that probably picks up, you know, whatever it is that you want to do, and you get good at it.
3: Well, you hit it. The key to the whole thing is relationship building, and that goes right from, you know, from agent to agent too. And I think that, you know, just like you said, the connection was, if it's better, you tend to steer that way. And and I totally agree with that.
1: Yeah, you got to make a connection. That's 100%. And especially in this world, everything, things become so digital. Like, I'm with you, Sen. If you feel comfortable with the person and the two offers are the same, who are you going to call? Mm-hmm. The one who actually was proactive and the one you're comfortable with. Mm-hmm. So, and lenders out there, we do this all the time. We're going to make a phone call after the offer goes in, because the whole point is to make the other agent comfortable with the fact they have a very good loan here, not just a piece of paper. All right. So send us some good advice. I want to deviate, and we're going to get to stats here, I think, in the last segment.
2: Okay.
1: I want to introduce Jeff officially, Jeff Sutliff with Realty One Group. You got into real estate last year, but you're not new to business. Tell us a little bit about where you came from, how you got here, and what is this leadership boot camp business you used to run before you jumped into real estate?
3: Well, I'm originally from Michigan.
1: All right. And, what part?
3: If you know where Flint is, just outside of Flint, Swartz Creek.
1: Got it.
3: Don't know if you ever heard of that.
1: I've been up there a bunch. Pontiac is where we usually go with some business things.
3: Sure.
1: I've been, you know, Detroit and some areas and near the Lake Erie and whatnot.
3: Okay. Well, we had a conversation, you know, where would you want to move if you were going to move? And I said, I want to look at a palm tree.
1: I
3: you know,
1: love
3: let's
1: it.
3: Let's go. And she said, okay, just like that. So we came down and, you know, back, and this is back a little while ago, we took our son to a leadership activity in Washington, where they could see the monuments and the memorials and do all that stuff in a leadership group. On the way back, and because we had driven, on the way back, I said, so what'd you learn? What did you think about, you know, your experience? And he said, you know, I had an awesome time. And I really appreciate you guys bringing me here. But I was a little disappointed in the fact that the leadership, it was supposed to be leadership, and there wasn't a lot of that being discussed. And, you know, and I missed that. And then he said, oh, I wish you and Mom could put something together down where we're at. And
1: how old is your son?
3: He was in middle school.
1: Wow.
3: So we laughed and then we just talked a little bit. By the time we got home, we were ready to set up an LLC and put this thing on. And so we had teachers nominate students to be a part of this program, and they came from all over. And down at the Hampton Inn and Suites down on Clearwater Beach.
1: Very familiar, yep.
3: So we did that program successfully, and it was a great program for a while. And then it just, this last like 3 years, and I think it was COVID that did it, just the quality that we were getting of the students, because you're asking for the best of the best.
1: Right.
3: We were getting some students that were just like, we were scratching our heads and kind of looking at each other like I don't want to be an officer or a cop during this thing. You know, I want to put this thing on.
1: Right.
3: So one thing led to another, and that conversation that I had a long time ago about, hey, Jeff, you ought to do real estate, it started kind of getting louder. And then I'm like, you know, I told Marcy, I'm like, well, what do you think about that? And she's like, well, you got to do what you like to do.
1: Yep.
3: So I took the education and I went and took the test, and they said, You're not going to get through it the first time. It's going to be probably, you know, the odds are you take it the second time you get it.
4: Right.
3: So I came out of that test after hours of taking the test, and I smiled at the people at the front desk, and I'm like, I hate to say it, but I think I'm probably going to see you again real soon. And she slid the results face down to me, and she said, here you go. And she didn't give me anything. I was wanting something.
5: Yeah. Exactly. Like an emotional response.
3: Yes. Right. Tell them, just confirm that I'm going to see you again sometime soon.
5: Yeah.
3: I flipped it over and I passed it the first time.
4: Woo!
3: And I was like, yes. I'm like, okay, this is definitely for me.
4: Yeah.
3: But I want to send a shout out to Chris Zabel.
4: Yes.
3: Because I had trained through another company and I had made the assumption that I was going to go to that other company because it was their training. It was free training. And I thought, okay, you know, but during my training, no one had contacted me, not one bit. I went to get my fingerprints done and I ran into Chris. She came up and shook my hand, said hi, and introduced herself. And she said, you know, if you ever want to talk about, I don't know if you're with somebody else or not. And I said, well, yeah, I'm supposed to go to right. X. Give me a call. She gave me a card. And I thought about that. That night, I called Chris and I said, I just want to tell you, I've got a serious decision to make here. But you're the first one that's ever reached out to me. No one from where I trained reached out, not even to now, to this point. Where somebody should have said,
5: that's crazy.
3: Hey, this is so-and-so. I'm from X. I just want you to know this is what's going on. Up. If you need anything, give me a call. No one. It was quiet.
5: Listen, on that note, we're going to take a break for the Business Happy Hour. We're going to come back into our last segment, and we're going to find out what changed for Jeff Sutliff, and why did he join Realty One Group, and what he did. Stay tuned to the Business Happy Hour.
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5: Hey, Tampa Bay, welcome back to the Business Happy Hour, your number one show for all things business and entrepreneurial. I am your host, Frank the Bank Cotto. We've been talking with Jeff Sutliff with Realty One Group. We just found out how he became a real estate agent, passed the test on the first go, realized this was for him, got into helping people. We just found out his son is in, what, second year in med school?
3: In 2 weeks, he'll have finished his first year onto the
5: second year. Awesome. Yeah. This guy has ambition.
3: His favorite thing to do was not what his dad did back in school. His favorite thing to do has always been in the books. He would spend weekends in the books. What are you doing? Oh, I'm studying.
5: Man.
3: And I was never going to turn that off, and neither was the missus. We were like, okay, you go.
5: You're like, I don't know whose kid you are, but.
3: Yeah, I don't know. It didn't happen from here, but.
5: It works, though, man. That's okay. Well, I think he got his sales from you, obviously. He got ambition from you, something. Because, I mean, to be in the real estate, it takes a special person, right? I mean, we are self-employed. We live and die by our own effort. And, you know, clearly, I think the kids watch that no matter what business you're in. So how are you doing now? You've been not quite a year into business, right?
3: Not quite a year, but I've had some clients. I just actually put somebody into a waterfront home up in Holiday.
5: Yeah.
3: Their dream home right along the 20 minutes boat ride to the, you know, to the Gulf.
5: Yeah.
3: And the one thing that how this started was we had agreed to go see this place and everything seemed good. And then I'm like, listen, by the way, I've got to have you sign a paper that gives me permission to take you. It's an agreement. Right.
5: Oh, the buyer broker agreement.
3: Right. Okay. And this is where the wall went. Right. And she said, she texted back. She says, oh, I'm sorry. We're not ready to commit to anything right now.
5: Oh,
3: right.
5: Okay.
3: So the brakes came on. So then I said, listen, I said, I understand. I would feel the same way that you do right now. But let me tell you what this is about. If you just want to sign this for one time, mm-hmm. we can do that. But legally, I have to have your signature. Otherwise, I can't do it because then I'm in huge trouble. And I'm not going to sacrifice all the hard work that it took me to get my license. Yeah. So, and then I just let that sit.
5: Right.
3: She came back and she said, Jeff, we want you to be our realtor.
5: I love it.
3: So I said, okay, great. These people, when they get back from New York, are having us over for dinner.
5: That's awesome.
3: So this, and I told them, I said, listen, with me, this isn't a transaction. This isn't, I don't do things that way. You're not just a piece of paper and a pen.
5: Mm-hmm.
3: You're lots more to me than that. And we're friends. I mean, we're really good friends. That's what I love about this business is that you're not just doing transactions. Well, some people do. I'm more of the guy that wants to make friends and hear stories and, you know, have new experiences with people. So
5: I love what you said right there. I hosted a panel a couple weeks ago, and we had some of the top agents in town on there. And Tony Baroni, if you know who that is, great, wonderful guy. He said something so similar to what you just said. And then we coined this phrase for our company, and we're going to make a t-shirt. And it's going to say, transactions are numbers, clients are people. Because so many people, I hate when they call it a transaction. I'll tell you what I hate as a lender, Sen, you're going to love this. I hate when we're called vendors, right? They're like, oh, our vendor. I'm like, bro, I'm not a Coke machine. Like, yeah, is that what you think of me? Like, you're going to go around the corner and then pick which one you want? Like, Lord, you guys aren't vendors either. I mean, how'd you like it if they called you that, right? But these are our clients. These are our friends. And you are... Jeff, I think you're already on the right path. I know, Sen, that's how you've always treated everybody. The best agents create friends and create relationships, and they break bread with the people.
2: Yeah, no, and listen, this is the best part of the job. So, you know, closing, I know it's just so rewarding. you know, in each transaction,
5: we're not talking about you people.
2: It's different. You know, there are things that come up, but yeah, at the end of the day, when you just make somebody's dream come true, and even with sellers too, you hear all the stories and you really just bond. It's very rewarding.
5: Yeah, it is. And by getting to know them, then you, I think you also as agents, especially as listing agents, you can help pick out the right person as well. You know, what do y'all think of, Jeff, you might not have ran into this yet. I know we're running out of time. We're going to probably not get to our stats today. You're going to kill me. Actually, we're going to have to do that for at least a minute. But like, how about these letters that people, are people still doing that where they write a letter to the seller and then you provide that to tug on the heartstrings? Is that a thing?
2: Do you
5: see it?
2: I mean,
5: you see it?
3: Yeah, a little bit. Yeah. Just, when they're leaving everything, like the bundle of all the information.
5: No, I'm talking about to
2: no,
5: win.
2: No, like the personal letter, like if you're in a multiple offer. But I did come across one, though, where they said, we are not accepting any personal letters. Please don't submit any kind of letters. And I mean, it does still happen. And you know what? In any case, the way that I work with my clients when I know their personalities, sometimes even if there are no multiple offers, it's great to hear from a buyer just how much they love the home. Hey, don't worry. I'm going to make this our own. We're going to take such good care of it. You know, it does go somewhere.
5: I think
2: it does. In terms of just feelings and just the warmth of who you're passing your home to.
5: It would impact me, I think, personally. Yeah. If somebody's wrote me a letter and I read it and I was like, oh man, they got two kids. Oh, they're going to be in the same bedrooms as our kids and they're going to make the same memories. I think that's impactful. So I think we've given a lot of advice to sellers today, right? And to other agents. Jeff, we only have a minute and 40 left on the show. Normally we get to the statistics. I mean, maybe Sen can sum it up in 30 seconds what the heck was going on. If not, we can talk about it on the Instagram later. But I want people to, you know, if you guys are looking in Clearwater, you just want somebody who actually cares, wants to develop a good relationship with you. Jeff Sutliff, he's the one to give a call, 727-415-1430. By the way, being new in real estate doesn't mean anything because real estate is a people business. And Jeff said it without saying it. It's about who you want to represent you and who you want to help your family. They all have access to the same data. And speaking of data, anyway, before that, anything you want to say to the listeners?
3: No, I'd like to hear some stats.
5: Yeah, okay. All right, let's do some stats. We got
2: a
5: minute.
2: For you, since we don't have much time, let's just do Pinellas.
5: Yeah.
2: Okay, so this is for March, year over year. Closed sales were down by 2.5%. Not huge, but median sale price, you guys are at $456,000. And the average sale price was actually up by 4%. It's at $601,000. Median time to contract, 37 days. Month supply is 3.8. And new listings were down as well as the month supply, which that was the big theme for us. But I'm curious about April because I feel like more listings are coming.
5: I think it is too. I think we are going into the hotness. If these bombs stop dropping, get ready. If property taxes go away, get ready times 10. We're going into a good market. We're going into the summer. Jeff, thank you for being a guest on the show today.
3: Thank you so much for having me.
5: Absolutely. Pleasure. It's been wonderful. You did a great job. First time on Instagram
2: you
5: and
2: did.
5: First time.
2: Yeah, thank you, Jeff.
3: Thank you very much. I appreciate it.
5: And Senia, I'll see you next week.
2: Yes, see you next week.
5: All right, guys.
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18: A boat exploded in Hollover Beach in Miami yesterday, sending 11 people to the hospital. Miami-Dade Fire Rescue, along with the FWC and the Coast Guard, all responded to the incident near the Hollover Sandbar. NBC6 spoke to an eyewitness.
19: and it was an explosion. You know, I mean, we saw three people fly out of the boat. Yeah, I just saw a lot of them with burns all over them.
18: Due to the large number of casualties, Miami-Dade Fire Rescue said that it upgraded the call to a level 2 mass casualty incident. A medevac helicopter was also used to transport patients. No further details have been released at this time. An investigation is ongoing. Police in Tampa arrested 22 people Friday night for what's being described as a teen takeover at Curtis Hickson Park in downtown. A police helicopter spotted a large crowd with several people fighting and throwing punches and radioed for backup.
20: I need some of the units that have their vehicle over at Gasparilla Plaza if they can return to their vehicle.
18: Of the 22 arrested, the oldest is 21 years old and the youngest is 13. Charges include possession of a controlled substance, resisting an officer, obstructing a highway, possession of a weapon during the commission of a felony, and fleeing to elude. Another Jacksonville Sheriff's Office employee has been arrested. This time, a corrections officer was arrested in Manatee County on a charge of attempted sexual battery. The Manatee County Sheriff's Office investigation led to an arrest warrant being issued for 21-year-old Eric Zapata. No details of the circumstances of the crime have been released. Zapata had been employed by the department for 2 years. This is the 10th arrest of a JSO employee since January. A driver fled from DeLand police and nearly hit a pedestrian in the downtown area Friday night. The driver fled on westbound State Road 44. The vehicle was spotted hours later in a Walmart parking lot on South Woodland Boulevard. When deputies approached the car, the driver tried to flee again. A deputy fired their gun through the windshield, striking the driver. He was taken to the hospital but did not survive. An investigation is currently underway. With Florida's News, I'm Tim Adkins.
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23: Hoping you're staying safe behind the wheel on the major highways and roads of Tampa Bay. Remember, there is construction affecting some major roadways, including north and south of 301. That's between Bloomingdale and Dr. King Boulevard. Also, some construction, a sewer drainage project, Curlew Road eastbound. That's after Countryside. You're going to notice it all the way past McMullen Booth Road. Finally, some interchange improvements in Pasco. That's I-75 at the intersection of State Road 52. I'm Brian Black, News Radio WFLA.
24: I'm Justin Mosley here with your Max Defender 8 forecast. For Mother's Day, we're looking for hot and humid conditions. Daytime high temperatures will be near 90 degrees, but it will feel more like 100 when you factor in the humidity. Rain chances are slim, only at about a 20% coverage. Better opportunities for rain will arrive as we head towards early next week, as a front will near the area, giving us a 40% coverage of showers and thunderstorms. This will be followed by slightly cooler air for the middle and latter half of the work week ahead. That is your weather forecast. I'm Max Defender 8 meteorologist Justin Mosley.
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33: Passengers begin deboarding. I'm Deborah Valentine, Fox News. The first group of passengers aboard a hantavirus-stricken cruise ship, which has docked off the coast of Spain, have begun departing the ship following examinations. Fox's Chanley Painter has the latest.
34: The hantavirus-plagued MV Hondius has arrived in the Canary Islands. The World Health Organization is reassuring people on the Spanish island that there is no risk to the public. There are currently some 140 passengers and crew on board the ship, where three people died earlier. They will now disembark in groups by nationality, then go straight to the airport for flights to their home country. 17 Americans on the ship will be flown to Nebraska, where they'll be monitored by a CDC team.
33: Three passengers died from the virus. 30 to 40 people who left the cruise ship April 24th from 12 countries are now being monitored. Six of those persons are in the U.S. Tensions remain high in the Strait of Hormuz as allies send support to the region. Fox's Alex Hogan has details from the White House.
0: U.S. Central Command says American forces have redirected 58 commercial vessels and disabled four since April 13th. CENTCOM also releasing footage of the U.S. military striking and disabling two Iranian oil tankers trying to breach the American blockade. One senior British official tells Fox the HMS Dragon Type 45 destroyer now is in the Gulf to protect ships in the waterway. The U.K.'s Ministry of Defense today explains that the ship will support efforts to clear mines and again protect ships. Britain and France have talked about this multinational coalition that they're going to try to create to protect ships in the waterway after the conflict wraps up.
33: Iran claims it's in no hurry to consider the latest U.S. peace proposal and has no deadline for responding to it. 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
1: There is no international law that allows you to say, I'm going to put mines in an international body of water and I'm going to blow up ships that don't listen to us and try to go through.
2: Howard Lutnick is a pathological liar.
3: Welcome into the Weekend Dive. I'm Rory O'Neill. This week, there's a glimmer of hope that the standoff with Iran will soon come to an end. Secretary of State Marco Rubio briefing reporters this week, filling in for Caroline Leavitt, the White House press secretary who gave birth to a healthy baby daughter. Rubio announced that Operation Epic Fury was officially over.

0: Will continue to weaken, especially as the blockade really begins to bite in conjunction with the sanctions.
1: Rubio said it's now up to Iran's leaders to decide what kind of country it wants to become.
0: If there's a real diplomatic path, I'm not sure it's going to be one, but if there's a real diplomatic path and we continue to explore it, Steve and Jared are working on that very hard. If there is one there, it could be one that leads them to reconstruction, to prosperity and to stability and to not posing a threat to the world. The alternative is growing isolation, economic collapse, and ultimately total defeat.
1: Rubio argued that the temporary spike in gasoline prices will ultimately pay big dividends if Iran's pursuit of a nuclear weapon ends once and for all.
0: This is what I described at the very beginning of this. What was Iran's plan? You have to understand what their plan was. Their plan was they were going to build this conventional shield where they would have so many thousands of missiles and drones and rockets that they couldn't be attacked. And behind that conventional shield that they were trying to build, they would then break out and do whatever they wanted with their nuclear program. They no longer have that conventional shield. Okay, we told you guys from the very beginning, and we're very consistent in this messaging, the operation that has concluded was going to destroy their Navy. They have no Navy left. They don't. Not a Navy. They have small boats and Boston Whalers, but they don't have a Navy left. They don't have an Air Force. I challenge you. When is the last time you read or heard about an Iranian jet flying anywhere? They don't have an Air Force. Their missile launching capability has been substantially degraded, and their industrial base, their defense industrial base, has been severely, severely damaged. So their ability to build a shield behind which they could hide their nuclear program was wiped out. That's a very substantial achievement, and that was the purpose of this operation from day one.
2: Their nuclear material in order for this war to end.
0: Well, that's one of the topics that needs to be discussed. I don't know about, I think you're linking it. The operation is over. Epic Fury, as the president notified Congress, we're done with that stage of it. Okay, we're now on to this project of freedom. As far as a negotiation is concerned, I think the president's been clear that part of the negotiation process has to be not just the enrichment, but what happens to this material that's buried deep somewhere that they have still have access to if they ever wanted to dig it out. That has to be addressed.
1: By Thursday of this week, Secretary Rubio was at the Vatican meeting with Pope Leo on multiple issues. Deal or no deal in the Strait of Hormuz, somebody's making money. Naomi Buchanan is a market reporting fellow at Business Insider. And Naomi, since this whole military operation began with the U.S. and Israel striking into Iran, oil traders have been making a killing. But did they do this with inside knowledge? Why don't you set up what's happening for us?
3: We've obviously seen a huge increase in oil prices since the war started. And at this point, we're still well above where oil prices were pre-war. But we've seen a sharp downturn on Wednesday. There was reporting out that the U.S. and Iran are nearing a deal. And that was something that had oil prices go down as much as it was almost 12% at one point. So it was good news in the sense that it makes oil less expensive. And that's emerged as a key concern for inflation around the Iran war. But what we had kind of zoomed in on was that there was some very well-timed oil shorts that had happened leading up to that report coming out. So that is kind of what we were looking at.
1: An oil short. I don't really understand the mechanism, but I understand the idea of you're predicting, you're betting on the fact that the price of oil is going to go down. That's the bet. And the question is, did someone know that the price of oil was going to go down because of news leaking about this proposed deal?
3: Really, what the concern that some investing professionals had raised in online chatter was the timing of it. It was an Axios report that came out around 4:50 in the morning on Wednesday. And there was a large volume of oil shorts that were made around, I think it was around 3:50 or so, but it was an hour before the report had come out that this abnormally large volume of oil shorts were made. That is kind of what everyone's focused on.
1: Right. And then with those shorts, they were able to flip a profit of like $125 million in a matter of minutes, like an hour and 15 minutes.
3: Yeah. So that's like another interesting part of this that stands out is that right on the report, there was a dramatic decline, but oil prices didn't stay as low as that. They did come back up a little bit, but still, like, there was a decline day over day. So, yeah, there was, after these shorts were made, they were able to it was a very profitable trade for

0: these very well-timed trades, we can say. But of course, like, there is only so much we can do without knowing, you know, the identity of the traders or being able to confirm very specific details like that. But there certainly is cause for concern, according to investing pros online that are voicing these concerns.
1: So is that illegal? Is that, especially with global markets, it must be a lot more confusing.
0: Yeah, so that certainly is one of the concerns that investors have, is having, you know, this trust in global financial markets that there isn't any sort of insider trading or other misconduct happening. With this specific instance, that's something that we're certainly going to be watching, whether there would be a DOJ probe into it or something that officials would want to take a closer look at. But it's one of those things where it'll take some time to kind of dissect what exactly went on, especially, like you said, with global financial markets, it is quite complicated.
1: Would you start pulling out of that business if you say somebody's got the in? It's a sucker bet for someone on the outside.
0: It's definitely a concern, to the extent that we had in my reporting, I'd found that there was some energy analysts who had used this discourse that's happening about these well-timed trades and the concerns around that, who had said this is a great example of like why we tell our clients that you shouldn't be trading on day-to-day volatility, because it might be something that's been intentionally driven by other investors, and how messy it can get when you are trying to do those day trading type, very short timeline investments. But investors need to kind of stick to their thesis and not be too swayed by these headlines that are coming in, especially when there are these concerns that are looming.
1: You can read Naomi's full article this week on Business Insider. Naomi Buchanan, a market reporting fellow at BI. Hey, Naomi, thanks so much for your time.
0: Yes, thank you so much for having me.
1: Government guardrails for AI. As the weekend dive continues, I'm Rory O'Neill.

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13: Welcome back to the Weekend Dive. I'm Rory O'Neill. Shortened training programs designed to get new immigration and customs enforcement agents on the job more quickly will soon be discontinued. News Nation's Xavier Walton has that story.
14: Certainly a bipartisan concern, but make no mistake about it. Right here, what we're talking about this morning is a major pivot in how the Trump administration really does continue to carry out its immigration crackdown. Now, the administration reportedly scrapping its fast-track training program for new ICE recruits. Officials say they're now prioritizing experienced, seasoned law enforcement and adding back training that was cut, giving some recent recruits an extra 30 days of training they didn't get before. Now, this follows months of aggressive hiring, where ICE actually more than doubled its workforce to about 22,000 officers. According to some reports, this was to speed up onboarding to meet the growing demands from the Trump administration of mass deportation efforts. This led to reports that shortened training and looser vetting processes potentially allowed underqualified recruits in the field before they were actually ready.
9: I watched ICE dismantle the training program, cutting 240 hours of vital classes from a 584-hour program. Classes that teach the Constitution, our legal system, firearms training, the use of force, lawful arrests, proper detention, and the limits of officers' authority.
14: Administration officials say that this reshaping, if you will, is about, you know, raising standards, not necessarily lowering them, and that more experienced in the field, or more experienced rather, along with more hands-on training, could actually make operations more effective. On the flip side, critics argue fewer agents could also lead to more targeted and possibly more aggressive operations in the future.
13: The DHS said that ICE training does not end when officers leave the academy, and that agents will be continually updated on changes to protocols in the program. Uncle Sam is about to get more involved in AI. Ashley Gold is the senior tech policy reporter at Axios. And Ashley, this week you wrote about how the Trump administration is going to start working with some of the biggest names in AI to make sure these platforms are doing more good than harm.
15: Yeah, absolutely. So this is just new agreements announced by this part of the Commerce Department, which is called the Center for AI Security and Industry. And basically, these are building on some announcements that this group already had. And now Google DeepMind, Microsoft, and xAI are agreeing to voluntarily test their newest models with this panel within the Commerce Department to sort of check in with them, make sure that they're safe before they are deployed to the public. But I do want to note that this is a process where the government doesn't have power to sort of veto the deployment to the public, but it is a sign of the company sort of just looping in the government and making sure they're aware of the capabilities of what these models can do.
13: Well, and what are we scared that they can do?
15: I think what we're most scared about these days is what the most powerful cyber models, that includes Anthropic's Mythos, can do to government systems. These models are really helpful to find cybersecurity bugs and flaws, but put in the wrong hands or not controlled correctly, they can sort of evade human oversight to dangerous things, such as, you know, launching attacks or otherwise, spelling out for people how they could carry out a terrorist attack. There was recently a briefing on the Hill where lawmakers saw what some of these models can do if their safety restrictions were removed. So we're entering this new sort of realm in the AI story here in Washington, where the abilities are getting really, really advanced. And what was a very pro-innovation, anti-regulatory stance is moving towards one that might be a little more cautious.
13: And that's interesting, because this is a big reversal for this administration. Their policy had been hands off, right?
15: Yes. So I do want to note that the Center for AI Standards and Innovation, sorry, I misspoke on what it stood for before, is something that was founded under the Biden administration as part of their AI executive order. It's still kept going under Trump too. It was renamed, and some of its priorities were shifted around a little bit. So these sort of voluntary back and forth deals with companies have been going on. However, you haven't seen Commerce highlighting this work before, and you haven't seen them trying to get more companies to sign on. So the fact that they wanted more companies to do the sort of pre-deployment testing that Anthropic and OpenAI were already doing, that's significant. And then we have talk at the White House from, you know, Secretary Bessent and even White House Advisor Susie Wiles and others, that there's a sense that these models are very powerful and could be dangerous. And administration officials are starting to have safety in mind and not just sort of go, just full blessing to sort of do whatever they want. That's a significant change. In February of last year, Vice President J.D. Vance, you know, took the stage at an international AI conference and said, you know, the future of AI is not going to be won by hand-wringing about safety. So in just over a year, the tune has changed.
13: Well, and at the inauguration, we saw all the billionaire owners of these AI companies standing right behind the president, right, as he was giving his inaugural address. And it seemed that they were all on the same page together, as you said, sort of going, you know, full steam ahead, and things look like they're changing.
15: Yeah. And I mean, everything is rhetoric until the White House actually comes out and announces something new. And it's doubtful that those AI companies, some of the ones that you said were at the inauguration, they're not going to want to see, you know, a future where they are subject to government testing and government approval before they deploy new models. They're going to think that goes a little too far, even though they have argued for some sort of regulation in the past. So I think that this new pivot to safety is going to set up a couple new fights, probably among Republicans, because some are very, you know, safety-minded for AI, and some are just pro-innovation-minded. And even among the tech companies and the AI companies, because some of them are going to be more, you know, excited to, you know, have some new rules to comply with than others. So this is sort of a new chapter of the AI policy conversation in D.C. that has a different tone than we've seen the past year and a half.
13: And it shows how they're trying to figure things out, right? I mean, the mantra is we must beat China in AI. We must be cutting edge, but you don't want to cut yourself either with the cutting edge.
15: Absolutely. So competition with China has been one of the main drivers for, you know, saying that we need to have a permissionless innovation system, because, you know, if we could slow ourselves down in the race with China. But even China and the U.S. together are starting to see what benefits they may get from cooperating on some international rules and norms. The Wall Street Journal reported that AI might become an official part of the dialogue when President Trump travels to China next week. So, you know, the fact that our two nations would be talking about AI and safety instead of just straight up competing on it is a huge shift, even globally.
13: Ashley Gold is the senior tech policy reporter at Axios, taking a look at how some guardrails may be emerging when it comes to the government and AI. Hey, Ashley, thanks so much for the report.
15: Thank you.
13: This week in Washington, an appellate court heard arguments after Defense Secretary Pete Hegseth appealed a judge's order that blocked the DOD from punishing Senator Mark Kelly for advising service members to ignore illegal orders. Senator Kelly spoke to reporters after the hearing.
16: This administration argued in federal court that not only do I not have the same freedom of speech rights as other Americans, but that the millions of other retired veterans across the country don't either. Anytime a retired veteran says something that the Secretary of Defense doesn't like, they can be punished. So the people who have given the most in service to this country wouldn't be free to say what they believe. It's absurd and it's outrageous. It is an outrageous violation of our constitutional rights.
13: No word on when the court may rule. The cruise ship haunted by the hantavirus, plus the cost of celebrating Mother's Day as the weekend dive continues. I'm Rory O'Neill.
17: 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Guaranteed human.
18: The CDC says 115 people have norovirus on a Caribbean Princess cruise ship. Lisa Taylor has more.
19: The agency released a statement saying 102 passengers and 13 crew members reported being sick on the ship that left Fort Lauderdale in late April. Over 3,000 passengers are on the boat, which will arrive at Port Canaveral on Monday. Norovirus causes diarrhea and vomiting and is spread through direct contact with others. I'm Lisa Taylor.
18: Over a dozen people are injured after a possible boat explosion in Miami. Authorities were called to the Holover Sandbar just before 1 p.m. Eastern. At least 15 people were taken to the hospital. A Brevard County Sheriff's deputy has been fired after being arrested for child abuse. According to officials, 40-year-old Richard Thompson was booked into the Volusia County Jail on Saturday. The circumstances leading to the arrest have not been released. He is currently held without bond. With Florida's News, I'm Tim Adkins.
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25: Still pretty clear in the Tampa Bay area. This includes I-275 north and southbound as well as I-75. No issues east or westbound on I-4 at this time either. 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
27: Your Max Defender 8 forecast is shaping up a little on the muggy side on this Mother's Day. Temperatures starting in the 70s, but warming quickly through the 80s. We'll make it into the low 90s this afternoon. It'll feel a lot warmer than that because of those more humid conditions. Expect mostly cloudy skies throughout the day. There's about a 30% chance for some inland showers this afternoon. We are drier on Monday, but the bigger chances for rain move in on Tuesday and Wednesday with afternoon highs in the upper 80s and low 90s. I'm Max Defender 8 meteorologist Rebecca Berry.
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35: Passengers begin deboarding. I'm Deborah Valentine, Fox News. The first group of passengers aboard a hantavirus-stricken cruise ship, which has docked off the coast of Spain, have begun departing the ship following examinations. Fox's Chanley Painter has the latest.
36: The hantavirus-plagued MV Hondius has arrived in the Canary Islands. The World Health Organization is reassuring people on the Spanish island that there is no risk to the public. There are currently some 140 passengers and crew on board the the ship, where three people died earlier. They will now disembark in groups by nationality, then go straight to the airport for flights to their home country. 17 Americans on the ship will be flown to Nebraska, where they'll be monitored by a CDC team.
35: Three passengers died from the virus. 30 to 40 people who left the cruise ship April 24th from 12 countries are now being monitored. Six of those persons are in the U.S. Tensions remain high in the Strait of Hormuz as allies send support to the region. Fox's Alex Hogan has details from the White House.
0: U.S. Central Command says American forces have redirected 58 commercial vessels and disabled four since April 13th. CENTCOM also releasing footage of the U.S. military striking and disabling two Iranian oil tankers trying to breach the American blockade. One senior British official tells Fox the HMS Dragon Type 45 destroyer now is in the Gulf to protect ships in the waterway. The U.K.'s Ministry of Defense today explains that the ship will support efforts to clear mines and again protect ships. Britain and France have talked about this multinational coalition that they're going to try to create to protect ships in the waterway after the conflict wraps up.
35: Iran claims it's in no hurry to consider the latest U.S. peace proposal and has no deadline for responding to it. 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
3: With the collapse of Spirit Airlines just weeks before the busy summer travel season.
4: They want to make a deal badly, and we'll see if we get there. If we get there, they can't have nuclear weapons.
5: Welcome back to the Weekend Dive. I'm Rory O'Neill. A deadly virus strikes passengers on a luxury cruise ship. Let's bring in Dr. Scott Weaver, a hantavirus expert, is a Global Virus Network Center of Excellence director and the John Seeley Distinguished University Chair in Human Infections and Immunity at the University of Texas Medical Branch. Now, doctor, we've seen virus outbreaks on cruise ships before, norovirus, even coronavirus. So why is this hantavirus outbreak so much worse?
6: Well, it's different for several reasons. First of all, Andes virus, the hantavirus that we think is responsible for this outbreak, is quite a rare infection. The virus only occurs in the southern cone of South America. There have only been dozens of cases ever identified of human infection with this virus, and most of those involve people who contact rodents or their excrement where the virus is shed. And even rarer are outbreaks where there's been direct human-to-human transmission. And among the hantaviruses present in the Americas, Andes is the only one that has a record of spreading human-to-human, although that's been quite rare too, only a few very small outbreaks. So this has been pretty surprising for those reasons. But on the other hand, the virus is known to be present near to where this cruise ship departed in Ushuaia, Argentina. So it's not completely surprising that somebody could have been infected through contacting a rodent, gotten on board and started this outbreak. And cruise ships are great places for viruses to spread because people are in close quarters. They have sustained contact with many other passengers. This is the reason that we see these huge outbreaks on the bigger cruise ships with things like noroviruses or the more transmissible respiratory viruses like influenza or SARS coronavirus. But this is a pretty rare event because of the virus involved. Unfortunately, it doesn't spread very efficiently when it does cause these small outbreaks.
5: But we could really be seeing this go half a world away just because of this one cruise ship. It's pretty remarkable from a tracking standpoint.
6: Yeah, it has gone almost half the world away from Argentina, where we assume the outbreak started, to places in Europe where patients have been evacuated. But again, this is not a virus that spreads efficiently, so we're not really concerned about a huge epidemic beginning. We're mainly concerned that the patients on the ships are being treated properly and are being isolated to prevent further spread on board the ship. And then the hospitals where these patients are being evacuated have the right procedures in place to prevent healthcare professionals or family members from being infected. And it really only pretty rudimentary procedures are required to prevent this kind of spread because it's just not a very contagious virus.
5: Yeah, so we don't need like an ET set up with all tents and ventilators and things like that. These
6: exactly. We just need to isolate the patients, the healthcare providers, any family members visiting, if they were allowed, would need to wear respiratory protection. And they'd probably be typically put in a room that has a ventilation system for patients with diseases like tuberculosis that are easily contagious through airway spread.
5: Now, what are the symptoms of this? Is it like a coronavirus that so many of us experienced a few years ago?
6: It is in some ways. Many of these viral infections, including also influenza, for example, they start out with a very nonspecific set of signs and symptoms. You develop body aches, headache, perhaps a cough, sometimes gastrointestinal signs and symptoms. And it doesn't really look any different than something like the flu or many other diseases. And that's probably why on board this ship, the crew didn't recognize this as anything out of the ordinary at the very beginning. But then the severe cases, and most of them do progress to severe disease. These patients basically have their lungs fill up with fluid because their blood vessels leak. And once the lungs fill up with fluid, they have trouble breathing. And so they have to be treated in an intensive care unit. And often even in the very best medical settings, they will die. And overall, nearly a third of patients infected with this Andes hantavirus will die.
5: And then here you are trying to get treated in the quite literally in the middle of the ocean.
6: Right, exactly. I imagine a ship like this has pretty good facilities to handle most of these kind of situations. Even if they had recognized this immediately and perhaps quarantined the first patient a little bit better, we don't expect them not to be able to prevent further spread once they recognize what's going on.
5: Now, this ship in particular, I think they were turned away from a couple of smaller ports. Is that reasonable, an overreaction?
6: I think it's probably a bit of an overreaction. I think that any hospital that's used to treating patients with tuberculosis or respiratory infections, like every hospital is now with SARS-CoV-2, should be able to prevent further spread if a patient is admitted. But again, I think this is a virus that most healthcare professionals aren't familiar with. They hear that it has a very high case fatality rate, and they're just afraid of the virus. And so it's not really surprising, but I think that any modern hospital should be able to contain these infections once a patient is evacuated into a place like even some of the Spanish islands, like the Canary Islands, where there's talk of the remaining patients being taken.
5: Now, look, a lot of us are not going to take a 45-day cruise around the Atlantic, but for someone who is taking a 5 or a 7-day cruise this summer, should they be taking any precautions?
6: Well, we should all take precautions when we go on any cruise ship or when we're going to be in a confined place crowded with lots of people. So the main risk is things like noroviruses. I'm sure most of your listeners have heard of outbreaks on cruise ships. These are gastrointestinal viruses. They spread by people contaminating surfaces that are touched by hundreds of thousands of people a day. So they spread really efficiently on board. And people should always think when they touch surfaces like that on a big cruise ship that they need to keep their hands away from their mouth and nose and wash their hands frequently. And they can reduce their risk a lot from these kind of outbreaks. People should not be concerned about contracting a hantavirus on a cruise ship unless perhaps they're cruising out of a place like Ushuaia. Even there, this is the first ever detected of these outbreaks. It's a very rare event. But just taking those general precautions can reduce your risk of being infected by a variety of different microbes on all kinds of cruise ships.
5: Dr. Scott Weaver, a hantavirus expert, is a Global Virus Network Center of Excellence Director and the John Seeley Distinguished University Chair in Human Infections and Immunity at the University of Texas Medical Branch. Hey, Dr. Weaver, thanks so much for your insights.
6: You're very welcome.
5: Taking mom out for Mother's Day is getting expensive. Plus, we'll remember Ted Turner. As the Weekend Dive continues, I'm Rory O'Neill.
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17: We're not going to let Iran have a nuclear weapon.
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19: This is a habit of the Democrats on this committee coming out telling you all stuff that was said that was not said.
20: Was it cheap on paper? Yes, but I think it was a little bit of a bait and switch.
5: Welcome back to the Weekend Dive. I'm Rory O'Neill. For the first time, the federal government will allow the marketing and sale of fruit-flavored e-cigarettes. News Nation's Anna Koyman has that story.
21: The news came actually just hours after Wall Street Journal reporting that showed President Trump allegedly put his finger on the scale and bullied the Food and Drug Administration Commissioner, Marty McCary, into approving these fruity vapes. So one of Trump's 2024 campaign promises, if you remember watching his speeches, in an appeal to young MAGA voters, often he would say he would save vaping and that he would roll back these Biden-era regulations. So this really is the first, though. It's a first first time the FDA has authorized fruit-flavored vapes for adults, despite some research showing harmful health effects. Now, critics say the products do entice children, adding that it risks reopening the same door public health officials have been trying to close for years. Now, these products are from a Los Angeles company called Glass, G-L-A-S, with flavors marketed as gold and sapphire, which correspond to mango and blueberry. The FDA's argument is that these are for adult smokers and could offer a less harmful alternative to cigarettes. It might help people quit cigarettes. Tobacco control expert Stanton Glantz told News Nation he does not believe the science supports that claim.
0: E-cigarettes don't help adults quit. And in fact, they may promote relapse among former smokers. So the FDA's action is completely unjustified by the science.
21: So the company behind these new fruit flavored vapes say that the devices will have this age check technology built in. The device reportedly requires a government ID, a selfie, and a smartphone pairing system before it works. Critics, though, they're also concerned that the devices could eventually collect data on how people puff, how deeply they inhale, and how often they use the product. So that's why they say it's not just a children's access issue, but a question of whether politics is now overriding public health and then privacy concerns potentially down the track as well.
5: News Nation's Anna Koyman reporting. Celebrating mom on her special day is going to cost you more this year. Dr. Michael Swanson is the chief agricultural economist at Wells Fargo, who's been looking into the numbers. And first, Doc, we have to agree, mom is worth the money, right?
1: Yeah, I'm going to say as a banker, there's no better return on investment than taking care of your mom.
5: Okay, great, great answer. Okay, but I guess the question come down to maybe this is the year we go out for breakfast or brunch rather than that steak dinner.
1: I would think so. We know that beef is up about 15 to 17% from a year ago, and restaurants have to pass that along. On the flip side, you know, egg prices are down almost 60% from the spike last year.
5: But, you know, the restaurants, as you wrote in this briefing, say, like, they might be cutting the prime rib a little bit thin this year because they're dealing with higher rent, higher wages for their employees, and a lot of higher food costs over the past couple months.
1: You know, they do have a incentive to make sure what you're picking makes the most money for them. So, yeah, they know how to run their businesses. Let's just put it that way.
5: And what about average bill? You've run some numbers based on past experience?
1: We have, you know. So last year, we noticed that Mother's Day spending in May versus the other days in May is 36% higher per non-QSR restaurant transaction. Now, QSR means quick service restaurants. You know, somebody that's 30%+ above the average, that's a big noticeable difference.
5: And on average, again, this is a national number, more than $60, I think you said?
1: Yep, it was about $64. We expect that to be up about 4%, $67 this year. And the real question is, well, how many people are on that ticket? I mean, right. If you're in downtown New York, that sounds like a bargain. And if you're in a lower income area somewhere, it might seem pretty high to you. So it depends on how many people are on that ticket.
5: All right, so then let's do advice on both sides. What's your advice then for the consumer out there who wants to spoil mom a bit? Where should they be going?
1: You know, brunches are always a great option because what restaurants are dealing with is they want to get as many people through as quickly as possible. And brunches do that. I mean, you don't have to have the waiter holding you back. So look for a brunch location. They're probably going to be really generous with the omelets and the eggs this year. And probably the pork and the chicken as well are going to be really heavily stocked.
5: And what about the restaurant side? As I said, they've got higher labor costs. It seems their rents are getting crazy as well. What can they be doing to try to maximize? Because, as you point out, between Mother's Day and Valentine's Day, these are the two busiest restaurant days of the year.
1: Absolutely. You know, so if you're going to go to a, you know, kind of sit down, white tablecloth type restaurant, as the trade calls it, you know what you're getting into. You're getting into, you know, really good food and a bigger ticket. So, but, it, you know, if you're making it rain, as the kids say these days, you might as well go for it. Make mom really feel special about that. But just don't be too shocked when you get the bill.
3: What about some of those prices? I know you've done this research going into it for a while, but the headlines change day to day, week to week. I'm wondering if we've seen a ramp up in prices more immediately because of current events in Iran.
1: Not really. You know, going back to the main part of the restaurant trade is it's overhead and labor. The food, you know, typically food is only about 20-25% of the bill that you're paying for when you eat at the restaurant. The rest of it is that convenience and that ambiance that they're getting there. And so that isn't really being affected by the current situation, you know. And so it's more labor, it's more overhead. That's really what's moving their combination.
3: And then you and I were talking earlier, it also just doesn't seem as much of a special occasion to go out to eat anymore. And you pointed out, especially among younger generations, going out to eat is just the routine. And maybe that final check total doesn't really influence people as much.
1: You know, good point. You know, and definitely we've seen Americans spend more and more of their income on dining away from home. That's clear in the data. But where they spend it is really the choice. I mean, when you look at that special occasion, that's really when you say, well, I'm going to upgrade from my usual restaurant and take it up a couple notches, because that's one way to show that I really am appreciating this person.
3: But they don't really splurge on Father's Day, do they?
1: Well, you know what? We just get taken for granted.
3: Dr. Michael Swanson is the chief agricultural economist at Wells Fargo, taking a look at Mother's Day spending numbers for this weekend. Hey, Dr. Swanson, thanks for your time.
1: Always a pleasure.
3: Ted Turner died this week, a media mogul who invented CNN, a rancher, sailor, philanthropist. In 2008, Tom Brokaw on NBC's Meet the Press asked a then 70-year-old Turner about his faith or lack of it.
4: I went to a very religious school. It had evangelists come periodically, and I was saved, I don't know, six or seven times, including once at Billy Graham's crusade.
22: And how do you feel about it now at the age of 70?
4: I still pray when my friends are ill. I make the prayers fairly short because I don't want to load up the wires. There's a lot of messages going, I'm sure.
3: Ted Turner was 87 years old. President Trump goes to China. Next time on The Weekend Dive, I'm Rory O'Neill.

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4: Guaranteed human.
5: A boat exploded in Hollover Beach in Miami yesterday, sending 11 people to the hospital. Miami-Dade Fire Rescue, along with the FWC and the Coast Guard, all responded to the incident near the Hollover Sandbar. NBC6 spoke to an eyewitness.
6: And it was an explosion. You know, I mean, we saw three people fly out of the boat. Yeah, I just saw a lot of them with burns all over them.
5: Due to the large number of casualties, Miami-Dade Fire Rescue said that it upgraded the call to a Level 2 mass casualty incident. A medevac helicopter was also used to transport patients. No further details have been released at this time. An investigation is ongoing. Police in Tampa arrested 22 people Friday night for what's being described as a teen takeover at Curtis Hickson Park in downtown. A police helicopter spotted a large crowd with several people fighting and throwing punches and radioed for backup.
7: I need some of the units that have their vehicle over at Gasparilla Plaza if they can return to their vehicle.
5: Of the 22 arrested, the oldest is 21 years old and the youngest is 13. Charges include possession of a controlled substance, resisting an officer, obstructing a highway, possession of a weapon during the commission of a felony, and fleeing to elude. Another Jacksonville Sheriff's Office employee has been arrested. This time, a corrections officer was arrested in Manatee County on a charge of attempted sexual battery. The Manatee County Sheriff's Office investigation led to an arrest warrant being issued for 21-year-old Eric Zapata. No details of the circumstances of the crime have been released. Zapata had been employed by the department for 2 years. This is the 10th arrest of a JSO employee since January. A driver fled from DeLand police and nearly hit a pedestrian in the downtown area Friday night. The driver fled on westbound State Road 44. The vehicle was spotted hours later in a Walmart parking lot on South Woodland Boulevard. When deputies approached the car, the driver tried to flee again. A deputy fired their gun through the windshield, striking the driver. He was taken to the hospital but did not survive. An investigation is currently underway. With Florida's News, I'm Tim Adkins.
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8: Seems like a pretty smooth traffic flow on the major highways and roads of Tampa Bay, including north and southbound lanes of I-275. This is for Hillsborough and Pinellas. Right now, no issues north or south on I-75 either, and east and westbound lanes of I-4 are also clear. Of course, you can expect some delays westbound between the Summit and I-275 soon. Besides that, we're clear on the Howard Franklin and the Courtney Campbell, and right now, no issues on the Gandy either. 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
9: Your Max Defender 8 forecast is shaping up a little on the muggy side on this Mother's Day. Temperatures starting in the 70s, but warming quickly through the 80s. We'll make it into the low 90s this afternoon. It'll feel a lot warmer than that because of those more humid conditions. Expect mostly cloudy skies throughout the day. There's about a 30% chance for some inland showers this afternoon. We are drier on Monday, but the bigger chances for rain move in on Tuesday and Wednesday, with afternoon highs in the upper 80s and low 90s. I'm Max Defender 8 meteorologist Rebecca Berry.
10: News, I'm Paul Stevens. A cruise ship hit by a hantavirus outbreak docks at Spain's Canary Islands off of West Africa.
11: 8 cases of hantavirus have been linked to the ship, and 3 people have died. 17 Americans on the ship will now be flown to Nebraska to be monitored by a CDC team.
10: Fox's Chandley Painter, the World Health Organization, saying 140 people have been allowed to disembark and fly home. They're not showing any symptoms. Day 2 of a 3-day ceasefire between Russia and Ukraine. Russia holding a victory parade on Saturday, commemorating its defeat of Nazi Germany.
12: Ahead of the parade, Russia and Ukraine agreed to that 3-day ceasefire. President Donald Trump said he made the request directly to the two presidents, and both sides will also exchange 1,000 prisoners each.
10: Fox's Stephanie Bennett, Secretary of State Marco Rubio, saying there is no peace agreement in the 4-year-plus conflict. 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
17: 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This is Greg Ellie of Prosperity Group, and welcome to the My Money is Safe show, and where we talk about strategies that make your money safe, where you can get a reasonable rate of return and protect your money, and also looking at strategies that create guaranteed income that you cannot outlive, and neither can your spouse. So these are strategies that work very, very well. And today, what we're going to be focusing on is, should you consider a Roth conversion? That's right. There's a lot of talk, a lot of people are talking about Roth conversions, and there is a unique opportunity for a Roth conversion in the sense that Trump's tax cuts, whether you like him or not, these tax cuts are very beneficial for us. And you can take advantage of converting, and I believe you've got until through 2028 to do so, because I guarantee that whenever somebody else gets in office, and if they're from another party or whatever, or even from the same party, you're going to see a change when it comes to taxes. So you know where we're at now, so why not take advantage of it? In fact, I'm doing this personally. I'm going to take advantage of a Roth conversion and converting a small IRA that I have. So we can do a Roth conversion for you right now where we actually have an account or several accounts that'll add anywhere from 8 to 22% into your retirement account. So, for instance, let's say you were to convert a $100,000 IRA into a Roth, okay? Well, let's say you're in a 20% tax bracket and we take an account that adds 22%, you just added the difference. Now, you can pull it out of the account or you can pull it out of your pocket, but you just converted that account to a Roth moving forward. So these are strategies that you can implement and that I highly recommend. So I want to welcome Patty to the show. And Patty, welcome, and how are you doing?
18: Thank you so much, Greg. I am doing great. It's a beautiful morning in Greenville, South Carolina.
17: Yes.
18: It's that time of year where you walk out with a coat and you go home without that coat. But yeah, it's absolutely gorgeous weather here. Last week, though, I mean, was hot. We had summer last week.
17: I know, it's crazy. It feels like fall right now. It's 64, as you say.
18: Yeah, but it's going to be heating up. It's a beautiful day and a lot of great opportunities, like you said, to help clients get ready for their retirement and to make their situations. If you are already retired, we can help you make your situation even more enjoyable. So that's what we like to do here at Prosperity Group.
17: Yeah, absolutely. And, you know, there's a lot of talk of Roth conversions, and I think people can take advantage of some of the volatility in the market. They can take advantage of the tax code right now and do a Roth conversion. And folks, there's several ways to do Roth conversions, right? You can convert the whole thing, or you can convert it systematically. And so with the accounts that we have, we could convert systematically through a tax strategy to create an account that's going to be forever tax-free, and you could take advantage. Let me give you another example. Patty, let's say somebody retires. They don't need income because they save money or whatever for right now, but they're going to be in a lower tax bracket for the upcoming year. Why not do a Roth conversion in that situation? You know,
18: absolutely.
19: you know, I've got a client that's got I was looking at him yesterday. He's got $400,000 in his IRA, and we are able to get him 8% guaranteed for his income account, which is a huge number that barely exists now, but not in the same way. This account that he has is no longer available, but we've got some stuff that's really close to that. But basically, they're going to do the Roth conversion, you know, incrementally. So we're going to convert 35,000 at a time, which means that in 4 years, because he doesn't need income for 5 years, in 4 years, he will have removed, what is it, $250,000 if we're doing, I'm sorry, $50,000. So that's $250,000.

0: do a ROS conversion to do it, because even though you see on paper where it looks good and that over time it's the best option because of taxes, we have those accounts that will make up that tax payment, if you will.
1: Right.
0: And that's very attractive. There's another, I don't know if clients and listeners understand what you mean when you say seasoned.
1: Yeah, go ahead and explain that.
0: Okay. When you open a Roth, it has to sit for 5 years before you can take the funds out and actually use them.
1: Right. So,
0: but if you have a Roth that you opened years ago and didn't do anything with, we can use that Roth and it can use that time frame. But if you do not, then it does start, you know, the time clock on the day that you do open that account.
1: That's correct. That's correct. So you've got that 5 year seasoning where you can use it. And that's important.
0: Where it needs to, as you like to say, people that have listened to us, I call them Gregisms. Greg likes to say you got to let it cook. So for those 5 years, it's cooking. That's the and that's the seasoning. I'm just kidding. But anyway, we're going to have a cooking show on top of everything. But
1: That's a good pun.
0: Yeah, thank you. I try. But it is great. But you do, again, you need to do it correctly.
1: So when we're talking about seasoning, folks, when you open a Roth, you've got 5 years before you can start taking income from it. Now, you can pull out principal. But that five-year rule is an IRS rule. So, you know, many of the people that come to see us, they're 55, 59, 64, et cetera. Most people, they're not going to take their IRA till they're 73. So let's say they're 65 and we do a five-year conversion. That's kind of a nice sweet spot. And we can convert, you know, over 7 years. We're doing it strategically to alleviate some of your tax. And that's the whole point of this. Folks, you can reach us at 1-800-297-5755. And by the way, listeners, you can go watch and listen to our television show. So you can actually watch our television show. And we're on in Sarasota. We're on in Greenville, South Carolina. And you can watch our shows. And you can go online and watch our shows online. You can listen to our podcasts. You can do all of those things. So, you know, feel free to give us a call, give us our team a call, and we'll help you with these strategies. And stay tuned for when we have seminars and we have other events that we're going to be talking about. Patty, you know, we talk about what I call a Roth rollout, where we're going to do it over a few years. And in that way, people are not taking the big hit from the standpoint of taxes. And I think this is something that someone can do. You know, we've done some Roth conversions with folks, but Patty, I find it interesting that people will say tax-free is important to them, but then they don't follow through with the strategy. And I don't mean our clients, but I'm just saying people in general. They'll talk about this, but there's no follow-through when it comes to tax strategies.
0: It's unfortunate.
1: Have you noticed that?
0: Oh, absolutely. It's just really unfortunate, Greg, because a lot of people believe that there's tax-free. And when I say tax-free, you have to create that. Right?
1: Right.
0: You cannot just say, okay, yeah, I want to do a Roth. At some point, taxes are paid. Either it's post-tax dollars that create it, or if you're doing that conversion, you pay the taxes at that time.
1: Right.
0: Uncle Sam is not going to let us get by without paying the taxes. But the beauty of the Roth is that all that growth is tax-free.
1: Right.
0: So,
1: And the income is tax-free.
0: And the income
1: is tax-free. And it goes tax-free to your heirs.
0: Yes, so that is fantastic. The seed money that goes into it, you pay taxes on, but you don't pay taxes on anything else. And that is the beauty of it.
1: It is.
0: Right. So when explained correctly, it's fantastic. But when you get the people that sit there and they're like, so how do I get the money without paying taxes? Well, you know, part of that money is going to be taxed. That's the long and short of it.
1: There's no free lunch.
0: There is no free lunch. But you know what? This is a great segue too, is your Rothing strategies are great, and you use that phrase strategies because there is another alternative to the Roth, isn't there?
1: Yeah. Oh, yeah. And you know what? I want people to stay tuned to this because we're going to talk about something very similar. It is tax-free, and it's called our P-slip strategy, which stands for properly structured life insurance plan.

0: Right.
1: So this is really important, folks. 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Stay tuned. We'll be right back. 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
1: Patty, you know, we're talking about our payslip strategy, right? So let's look at the fundamental differences between a Roth conversion and a payslip, okay?
2: Very good.
1: So let's say that we do a Roth conversion. 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So let's say you got $500,000.
2: Right.
1: And you convert $100,000 a year for 5 years. As a Roth conversion, you are going to pay tax on the $100,000. So if we use an account that's going to add 20% plus into the account, you're basically getting that back. Okay. That's a great strategy.
2: It is a great strategy.
1: Now, the difference is that day one, your $100,000 is worth $122,000 or $120,000. And then when you do that again, that vehicle is only good for one or two conversions. So we'll have to maybe do multiple accounts. And so your death benefit is the value of the account. Now, you're getting a 22% infusion, which is great, right? So let's say you're able to do it on all five accounts and $100,000 more to that Roth plus whatever it earns. That means in 5 years, if you can earn $100,000, that means you're going to have about $650,000 plus the growth, probably about $750,000 accessible tax-free. That's a good number.
2: That's a great number.
1: Now, if we do a payslip strategy, now, of course, this varies based on age. And again, for the sake of our listeners, payslip stands for properly structured life insurance plan. All right. If we're talking about payslip structure versus a Roth, is you immediately get all of that equity up front by value of death benefits. So let's say you converted $100,000. That payslip could be worth over $1.2 million, $1.3 million. That means you could leave $1.3 million tax free to your family, your spouse, or you have $1.3 million of protection for nursing home expenses, healthcare expenses, that type of situation. So what I like with the payslip is that the money is leveraged, meaning that you create value immediately with your first deposit. Now, some of the listeners have heard my story, but when I lost my wife and she got cancer and she was viewed as terminal, we were able to get 60% of the death benefit upfront for her treatment. Upfront for her treatment. I had only put $12,000 into the policy. I was able to pull out on a tax-free basis six figures of a death benefit that we used for her treatment. And then what happened, it eventually, you know, we got the money, we used it. But this was a great opportunity because it gave her the chance of trying to get healing from the cancer that she was dealing with. And she was seen as terminal, and quite frankly, it was breast cancer and bone cancer. So having that living benefit proved to be big. And versus a return, versus what was put into the account, what the premium was, which really gave me a break because I was working part-time for about 6 years. I say working part-time, I'm working full-time, but some days I couldn't work. So I had to really jumble my schedule. In fact, I was talking to a client yesterday and they were that, hey, you know, you were doing everything by yourself. And she couldn't figure out what had happened. I explained to her, you know, my wife has cancer. She was my assistant, you know, trying to keep things going, this, that, and the other. And she's been a lifelong, you know, she's been a client since 2016. And so 2017. So this is, you know, the benefit of having that living benefit was really big. And so that's the fundamental difference between a payslip and a Roth. So for explanation's sake, when we're talking about Roth conversion, depending on whether you can qualify for the pee slip or whether you can't will determine how we advise you going forward. You know, what's in your best interest? Doing the pee slip, doing the Roth, doing a combination of both. There's many, many ways that we can skin that cat. I'm just curious as to any comments you have, Patty. And for our listeners, you can reach us at 1-800-297-5755. That's 1-800-297-5755. 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
2: It's fascinating. As some people know and some people do not know, Greg and I have known each other for over right at 35 years. And when I first started working with him here a little over 5 years ago, because my background is more from what Greg calls the dark side. I was licensed to do insurance. I didn't do a lot with it, but I have learned so much from you. I'm so thankful. But the first time that you started talking about life insurance policies, I just did not understand why, you know what I mean? Because the person clearly told us that they were interested in tax-free income, et cetera. And then when I sat down with you in the first meeting that I did with you on that topic, it was my favorite thing that you did. And it is one of my favorite things that you do, and you do it so well, that you can actually use a vehicle for tax-free income. You can use it for that expensive long-term care that is not only expensive, but it's also cumbersome. We met with a client.
1: Yes.
2: It is. And it's so funny. We met with a client last week or week before last. And you started to go down the rabbit hole of, you know what? Because they were comparing it to a policy someone else showed them that would give them more of a long-term care, et cetera. And when we compared it, we looked at it and we found one better than what someone showed them of that type. But then we compared it to what we typically do. And even the client sat there and was like, I don't like what we've been shown before. You know, and the reason is, he used the phrase wanting his cake and to eat it too. Because, I'm going all over the place, but this is just how versatile this tool is. It's how versatile a pee slip is. That's why you also, a Gregism, is we refer to it as a Roth with steroids. You mean, or a turboed Roth account.
1: Right.
2: Because
1: it's like Roth on steroids, yeah.
2: It is, because it's that and then some. Yes, you do get the access to a much larger amount of money. It does leverage, but there's so many other things that it can do for you. So, yeah, it's a phenomenal strategy. There is the caveat that you must qualify via health. But like you said, Greg, if you qualify, it's a phenomenal thing. And then there's also the other one that you do that I like that will give clients a 3-for-1 on their money. So I don't know if you want to go over that one too, but it's I don't know if the other one's a pee slip or if the other one is a Roth on steroids. I don't know what this one is. This must be like the $6 million man or something.
1: Yeah, this is like SpaceX.
2: Exactly.
1: This gets you to Mars in, you know, perfect. 90 days, you know?
2: Exactly.
1: So here's the thing. What we're talking about, folks, is can you imagine if you had a 3-to-1 match on your 401k, how your retirement would be? This is a 3-to-1 match on using the P-slip Rothing strategy. And it's ideal for folks 65 and below. But we've got an account that, let's say I'm putting $50,000 a year for 5 years. That's $250,000. We have a banking instrument that's going to put in $750,000 additional dollars on our behalf. They're actually loaning money into the policy, but using the policy as collateral, so the company can't lose. It's pretty much a guaranteed account for them. And what I mean by that, if I put $50,000 a year, year one, year two, year three, year four, then by golly, we can use these strategies to protect your accounts and be able to, give you exponential growth because you're getting that 3-to-1 match, which is huge. 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
2: A teenager is recognized by Miami police for heroism after saving a disabled man from a fire in his apartment building. Rami Waza tells NBC6 his actions were automatic.
3: And I end up seeing retired sheriff's deputy at the end, which is, it was his apartment on fire, so I helped him down.
2: He says he wants to be a police officer someday, so he was awarded a $6,100 scholarship to attend the police academy. Nearly a dozen people were hospitalized after an apparent boat explosion in waters near Miami. According to officials, authorities were called to the Hollover Sandbar just before 1 p.m. yesterday. An eyewitness tells NBC6 they saw people flying through the air. An investigation is ongoing. 22 young people were arrested Friday night in downtown Tampa after a riot broke out at a teen takeover. Footage from a police helicopter shows dozens of people swarming the street, blocking traffic and fighting each other. Of the 22 arrested, the oldest is 21 years old and the youngest is 13. With Florida's News, I'm Tim Atkins.
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8: You're pretty clear in the Tampa Bay area. This includes I-275 north and southbound as well as I-75. No issues east or westbound on I-4 at this time either. 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
10: Your Max Defender 8 forecast is shaping up a little on the muggy side on this Mother's Day. Temperatures starting in the 70s, but warming quickly through the 80s. We'll make it into the low 90s this afternoon. It'll feel a lot warmer than that because of those more humid conditions. Expect mostly cloudy skies throughout the day. There's about a 30% chance for some inland showers this afternoon. We are drier on Monday, but the bigger chances for rain move in on Tuesday and Wednesday with afternoon highs in the upper 80s and low 90s. I'm Max Defender 8 meteorologist Rebecca Berry.
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13: The next steps. I'm Paul Stevens, Fox News. That cruise ship connected to a hantavirus outbreak now arriving in Spain, where passengers are disembarking.
16: Some of the more than 100 passengers on board the hantavirus-plagued MV Hondius leaving the ship this morning. It arrived a few hours ago in the Canary Islands. The World Health Organization is reassuring people on the island that there's no risk to the public. And Spanish health officials say the passengers all remain asymptomatic. While none of the current passengers have tested positive for hantavirus, the outbreak did earlier kill three people on board and several others tested positive. The remaining passengers are now disembarking in groups by nationality, then go straight to the airport for flights to their home country. 17 Americans on the ship will be flown to Nebraska, where they'll be monitored by a CDC team.
13: And that's Fox's Chandley Painter. The cruise ship first set sail April 1 with the first death connected to the hantavirus reported on April the 11th. Tensions still high in the Strait of Hormuz as allies send support to the region.
17: U.S. Central Command says American forces have redirected 58 commercial vessels and disabled four since April 13th. CENTCOM also releasing footage of the U.S. military striking and disabling two Iranian oil tankers trying to breach the American blockade. One senior British official tells Fox the HMS Dragon Type 45 destroyer now is in the Gulf to protect ships in the waterway. The UK's Ministry of Defense today explains that the ship will support efforts to clear mines and, again, protect ships. Britain and France have talked about this multinational coalition that they're going to try to create to protect ships in the waterway after the conflict wraps up.
13: And that's Fox's Alex Hogan at the White House. Iran claiming it's in no hurry to consider the latest U.S. peace proposal and has no deadline for responding to it. 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

0: back, listeners. The song that you heard is a song called El Shaddai, kind of made popular by Amy Grant Michael W. Smith back in the late or middle 80s. And that was one of my late wife's and mine's first recorded song. And it's a very powerful song. It says, Jesus is the same yesterday and tomorrow, and he truly is. So, you know, we're talking, it's funny, folks, you should have heard the conversation off the air. We were talking about AI and how that's having implications. I was on my phone yesterday, and AI wouldn't shut up. It wouldn't get off the phone. And I'm having a conversation with someone who starts interjecting. I said, okay, I don't need you involved in this conversation. And then I go, are you listening to me? And she goes, I'm always listening to you. That was a bit daunting.
1: Wow.
0: So, yeah, that's what it said. And I said, well, I don't want you to listen to me unless I give you permission to listen to me. So we'll see how much that works.
1: Wow, that's frightening.
0: Big Brother is alive and well. I wonder what George Orwell's thinking about all of this, you know?
1: Exactly. The other day I told Alexa this, just, I said, Alexa, because she made some kind of little sound when I said something, or I said something. She said, I did not get that. And I thought, I did not talk to you, you know? So I said, Alexa, stop listening. And she said, she did not say this. She said it another way, but more or less, well, you can unplug me. And I was like, okay, I will. But yeah. Getting in an argument with
0: Alexa. It is. And it's capturing all of the data to formulate the personality of the person it's integrating.
1: So you're saying that Alexa's getting sassy.
0: It's listening to our conversations.
1: When you said it adapts the personality, are you saying then that Alexa's getting sassy because I'm sassy?
0: Probably. It'll mirror your personality so that it can get the most out of you to trust it. So when you are talking to it and it says something you don't agree with, you can't just accept it. And that's the mistake most people are making. And so I was asking questions about the Bible to see what it was saying. Mm-hmm. And when it said something wrong, so I corrected it. Then it admitted that I was right. Now, why didn't it immediately correct itself? So that means that I've got to really pay attention to what's being said to see if it's true context of what I'm asking and what's historically true. So people that are just blindly accepting whatever it says, those are the folks that are going to have problems with this, I believe, more so than others. Anyway, interesting subject for probably another day.
1: Yeah,
0: we'll continue talking about this. Well, folks, look, again, you can reach us at 1-800-297-5755. That's 1-800-297-5755. 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Patty, we've talked about Roth strategies. I would say from a tax vantage point, this is a perfect time for a client to either do the Roth conversion or to do the PSLF with us. It really is. And historically, the PSLFs have made between 6% and 8%, which is a good fair rate of return when it comes to the returns on the policy. So these are things that we can do to help. Again, folks, you can reach us at 1-800-297-5755. Also, the people that are listening on iHeartRadio, we're doing a half-hour version of the show. Give us a call, 1-800-297-5755, or you can go to mymoneyissafe.com. Okay, so this is how we can help you quite a bit. Patty, we're talking about AI. We're talking about taxes. It's going to be interesting to see how things unfold. And I'm excited to say that soon you'll be getting the securities license so we can start helping people in that realm from a legal point of view. And we can definitely help you with some of these strategies and figure out the best way to do it tax-wise for yourself.
1: Right. And we will always be mymoneyissafe.com. And we have always said that we tailor strategies to suit the specific client and their needs. And we never have believed that locking everything up into the fixed products, et cetera, and the safe products is always 100%. There's never the absolutes. And so there will still be safe money strategies within the new realm that we'll be adding.
0: Yes, yes, exactly.
1: We're not going to be putting you in penny stocks. You know, that would not make sense with mymoneyissafe.com. We kidded around, and let me just do a big warning. This is total sarcasm. This is total kidding. But do you remember when you talked about adding the other arm to your company? And I was kidding. Big alert. I said, well, we could call that one the mymoneyisnotsosafe.com. And that was a joke, everybody. Yeah. Because even though we will be tipping our toes into that realm, we are going to be doing it smartly and strategically.
0: Absolutely. That's something that we can do.
1: Yeah, exactly. And,
0: you know, that would be interesting to put a site like that and say, okay, here's the type of risk that are in these accounts and point that out and show the returns.
1: Exactly.
0: Guess what? I'll design it, Patty.
1: I know you will. You have designed the FIA, so I'm sure you can design that as well. As I've said before, you continue to amaze me. You're a smart fella, Greg.
0: Well, thank you, Patty. I will appreciate that. And hopefully next week when you see me, I will have lost another 10 pounds.
1: Hopefully. Well, Greg, don't do it too fast. You're looking good. You look great.
0: Joe, I've lost 35 pounds in 16 days. So doing a bone broth fast.
1: That's crazy.
0: I felt like God said, okay, it's time to get serious. Yeah. But I feel good. I feel good.
1: And that's a lot of my sleep. That's a lot of it too.
0: Yeah, because your body's healing and repairing.
1: Right.
0: You know, it's pretty cool.
1: And the way that you were bringing health to your body, we can bring health to your financial portfolio for retirement.
0: Yes.
1: Yes,
0: that's true.
1: So
0: We can. Folks, you can reach us at 1-800-297-5755. And we've got some new filming that's coming. And people can actually watch our television shows. They can find us on YouTube. They can find us on Facebook. And there's multiple sources. And we can help you with it. You know, the other thing, Patty, we talked about the P-slip. The P-slip with the living benefits is a way to protect yourself from nursing home expense, home health care expense. And, Patty, I think we need to do a show about it because I am shocked at how the price of nursing homes has skyrocketed. We you know, we have the mutual client that is at a local place in Greenville, National Healthcare. She's paying over $11,000 a month. How is she supposed to sustain that?
1: It's hard. I have seen it. I have seen it make wealthy people not so wealthy. It is a very, I think it's one of our top concerns for retirement. We were always taught back in the 80s that when you retired, your expenses would go down, and nothing could be further from the truth. You may not have as much in some expenses, but healthcare has just, I don't know if it's like this in all countries, but in America, it has gone crazy.
0: Yeah, it's so true, Patty. It has gone crazy, and it's so out of control. Mm-hmm. I don't know how people are doing it. You look at the price of groceries right now.
1: Oh.
0: It's nuts.
1: It is nuts. I think I'm going to go on a
0: protein drink.
1: Uh-huh. What about it?
0: Yeah, $9.
1: Oh, my God.
0: I bought a 16-ounce protein drink made with coconut milk at Whole Foods.
1: Wow.
0: The only thing at Whole Foods that's whole right now is that the whole number is high.
1: Exactly. It costs you a whole lot of money is what it does.
0: A whole lot of money.
1: It is crazy.
0: Yeah. So, folks, what we're talking about, there's tax mitigation that you can do. You can protect yourself and really look and see what you're able to do to line up your accounts and make sure they function the best possible way. Listen, we're out of time this segment. We've got one more segment left. Stay tuned. 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

0: listeners, this is Greg Ellie of the Prosperity Group, and the song that you heard is a song that I sang called People Need the Lord in 1990, and wow, that's a long time ago. That's 36 years ago, which is when I started in this business, when I got into the financial business. I retired from being a tennis pro and got involved in that, and also we were involved in, ministry, my late wife and I, for many years. And I'm still involved in ministry in some capacity. And so we were talking about on the last segment about tax mitigation. What I mean by that, let's say you have an opportunity to take a tax loss with the volatility of the market and everything. There was a useful tax loss to take, and you could do a Roth conversion. That would be a way to utilize something like that. You know, that's the way to do that and convert that money to an IRA. Now, folks, you can reach us at 1-800-297-5755, or you can go to mymoneyissafe.com. You can watch our television show. And, you know, we've got television shows that appear in the Sarasota area and also Greenville, South Carolina, Chattanooga, Tennessee. So we can help you with these things. So folks, take advantage of the things we can do to help you. And, you know, let us help. Let one of our teammates help you and see what we can do. And we'll be glad to. That's what we're here for. And so I know we talk about a lot of different subjects on the show and things of that nature. And so, you know, let's get together. If you want to get together and have an appointment, we'd love to do that and, you know, see exactly how we can help you. So we'd love the opportunity to do that. Patty, you know, we talk about tax mitigation. You know, there's a useful way to use that to your favor, you know?
1: The beauty of it is that it offers, it's multifaceted, and you can use it for tax-free income. You can use it for a tax-free bucket of money. You can use it as a source of funds for nursing care, health care, et cetera. And you can use it, you know, we talk about all those ways, and you can just use it the good old-fashioned way as a way to leave tax-free money to your family.
0: Sure.
1: But the beauty of it over a long-term care plan is it is not a use it or lose it.
0: Right.
1: Whereas the long-term health care plan is, you hope, it's a double-sided sword. You hope you don't have to use it, because isn't that everyone's dream to live a happy, healthy life and then one day just see Jesus, you know, without the stress and strain of illness, et cetera, yeah, and our bodies breaking down on us. But then the other side of that with a long-term care plan is that you paid all that money into it and never used it.
0: Right.
1: And that's not the case with this. It's just a multifaceted plan that is a wonderful way to do what we call the tax-free planning, and it's why it's called a Rothing strategy.
0: Well, let's go back to the traditional Roth, right? Because yes, not everybody can take advantage of the Rothing strategy, but certainly there's a way to do so for those that qualify.
1: Right.
0: We've got the leveraging, you know, again, if you want 3-to-1 added to your account, talk to us. There's ways to do it. It's not a gimmick. And if you want to do a traditional Roth strategy, we can help you with that. I mean, absolutely.
1: And the beauty with the doing it now is that we do have those accounts that will take care of that tax burden for you.
0: Yeah, exactly. That's the whole thing. When we're talking about conversion, that's converting with something that's going to basically give you the money to pay for the conversion. To me, somebody said, Greg, it's a no-brainer. I said, I know.
1: Exactly. We hate to say that, but you took the words right out of my mouth. It is truly that. It's and, you know, as with most things, it's timing. And can you time the market? I don't know anyone that can. Maybe sometimes you get lucky and do it. But
0: I can time the market every day, Patty. And
1: really?
0: I'll see maybe, 5% of the time. Those are good odds.
1: Yeah.
0: Not even good baseball odds.
1: Not even good baseball odds, exactly. But as far as timing of Roth conversions, right now is a good time.
0: Yeah, it is. It is. And this is what we're talking about for people to take advantage of these strategies.
1: Exactly. So if you do want tax-free income, that is an excellent way to do it. And you could do it while you're, you know, you can also do it while you're working. Take money out of your 401k for 59 and a half, or if you're at another job and you've rolled or transferred a 401k into your current plan, then we could talk to you about moving that money.
0: Yeah. No, it's, listen, this does make sense. You know, it was interesting that with our client that was looking at a nursing home strategy, and I kept telling you, I've looked at this plan before. It looks good, but every time we get to the point where we think we're going to implement it, I don't implement it because there's something off with it. And then when the client brought out the realization that there's hardly a death benefit. So, you know, he could have done a different strategy and still left the death benefit. That's the beauty of this whole thing.
1: That is the beauty of this whole thing. It goes right back to the good old having your cake and eating it too.
0: Right.
1: And that's what our strategies allow you to do. Now, for those that can specialize and do the other, it's great. But we do have the PSLIP. And again, we go back to the traditional Rothing strategies, which are a great way to get yourself tax-free income. The only people that I don't think would like it are those that think that taxes are going to go down. No. Yeah, exactly.
0: Do you know anybody who thinks that?
1: I have yet to meet them.
0: No, I haven't either.
1: But those are the only ones that I can imagine would think that this would be a waste of time. Is if you really believe that taxes are going to go down, then the Rothing strategy or the Roth is not for you. But if you believe that taxes are going to either remain the what they are or go up, then it would be a phenomenal thing to sit down with us and talk about.
0: Well, it will. And folks, listen, we can talk about this. We can Zoom with you. You can call us. We can meet in person. You can watch our television show. We are looking at strategies that a lot of people don't look at. And it's so true that these are things that we can do to help you. So take advantage of some of these strategies, and we'll be glad to definitely help you navigate through these strategies. I mean, it works. That's all I can say. You know, we got a little bit of time left on this segment, and I mean, folks, we can definitely help you do these strategies. They don't cause issues. It's ways for us to help you.
1: Yes, so please do reach out to us. If you have friends, relatives that would be interested in something like this, please do refer us to them as well. We would love to talk to you about it. You can do it not only with just a 401k, but if you have an IRA, you can convert it. If you are younger, start a Roth. You can contribute to it, you know, annually. If you're over 50, you can do catch up. So there's all kinds of things that we can help you with in planning to maximize your money during your retirement years.
0: Yeah, no, absolutely. And here's the thing. We can formulate a strategy for you, because I guarantee you, you're probably not dealing with people that even have that conversation with you. The only conversation most of the brokers are going to have with you is, oh, let's grow your account. Let's grow, let's grow, let's grow. And that sounds good. But if you have no strategy, how do you dispense and how do you take the income when you're ready?
1: Exactly. There's that. Plus, the growth isn't guaranteed in a traditional brokerage account. That is the thing. And when you start talking about retirement and you're in your retirement planning years, et cetera, you were less able to take as much risk as you were when you first started working and started putting aside for retirement. So that's to be taken into consideration, along with the fact that recapturing any loss that you have, unless there is a miracle, is going to be more than just a few weeks or a few months, like we have had clients been told.
0: Well, listen, look at the market. If when you get conditioned to, you know, have a 1,200 point loss and then a 1,400 point gain, you just think that's the new normal. But the new normal doesn't make a lot of sense, Patty, when it comes to this. And so I believe people need to really look at things from a very practical point of view.
2: And, you know, unfortunately, when this thing goes, it's going to catch a lot of people off guard. And the traditional buy and hold is not the efficient way of doing things anymore. It really isn't. 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
11: The 2026 Fort Lauderdale Air Show is going on this weekend. Crowds gathered yesterday to see the Air Force Precision Flying Team, the Thunderbirds. NBC6 spoke to an attendee.
12: Thunderbirds are back, so after a few years. So the reality is they're a fan favorite, with their formation flying.
11: The show continues today. Spectators can arrive at Drop Zone Beach at 9 a.m. The show starts at 11:45 a.m. and lasts until 3 p.m. You can purchase tickets online. Police in Tampa arrested 22 people Friday night for what's described as a teen takeover at Curtis Hickson Park in downtown. A police helicopter spotted a large crowd with several people fighting and throwing punches and radioed for backup.
13: I need some of the units that have their vehicle over at Gasparilla Plaza. If they can return to their vehicle, we need somewhere to put these 10 15s in.
11: Of the 22 arrested, the oldest is 21 years old and the youngest is 13. Charges include possession of a controlled substance, resisting an officer, obstructing a highway, possession of a weapon during the commission of a felony, and fleeing to elude. Another Jacksonville Sheriff's Office employee has been arrested. This time, a corrections officer was arrested in Manatee County on a charge of attempted sexual battery. The Manatee County Sheriff's Office investigation led to an arrest warrant being issued for 21-year-old Eric Zapata. No details of the circumstances of the crime have been released. Zapata had been employed by the department for 2 years. This is the 10th arrest of a JSO employee since January. The iconic swans at Orlando's Lake Eola Park are being removed and will be given new homes in the coming months. This comes following the recent deaths of several of the swans due to avian flu. A study was conducted and the lake and surrounding park was determined to not be a safe location for the swans. Over time, the birds have become synonymous with the park and pedal-powered swan boats have graced the lake for almost as long as the birds have been there. Last year, the city celebrated 100 years of the swan boats. With Florida's News, I'm Tim Adkins.
14: Seems like a pretty smooth traffic flow on the major highways and roads of Tampa Bay, including north and southbound lanes of I-275. This is for Hillsborough and Pinellas. Right now, no issues north or south on I-75 either, and east and westbound lanes of I-4 are also clear. Of course, you can expect some delays westbound between the Summit and I-275 soon. Besides that, we're clear on the Howard Franklin and the Courtney Campbell, and right now, no issues on the Gandy either. I'm Brian Black, News Radio WFLA.
15: Your Max Defender 8 forecast is shaping up a little on the muggy side on this Mother's Day. Temperatures starting in the 70s, but warming quickly through the 80s. We'll make it into the low 90s this afternoon. It'll feel a lot warmer than that because of those more humid conditions. Expect mostly cloudy skies throughout the day. There's about a 30% chance for some inland showers this afternoon. We are drier on Monday, but the bigger chances for rain move in on Tuesday and Wednesday, with afternoon highs in the upper 80s and low 90s. I'm Max Defender 8 meteorologist Rebecca Berry.
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24: The deboarding begins. I'm Angelo Bavaro, Fox News. A cruise ship linked to a deadly hantavirus outbreak has arrived in Spain's Canary Islands, where more than 100 people are being safely evacuated.
25: Some of the more than 100 passengers on board the hantavirus plagued in the Hondias are leaving the ship this morning. It arrived a few hours ago in the Canary Islands off the coast of Africa. The World Health Organization is reassuring people on the island that there's no risk to the public, and Spanish health officials say the passengers all remain asymptomatic. And while none of the current passengers have tested positive for hantavirus, the outbreak did earlier kill three people on board, and several others tested positive. The remaining passengers will now disembark in groups by nationality, then go straight to the airport for flights to their home country. 17 Americans on the ship will be flown to Nebraska, where they'll be monitored by a CDC team.
24: Fox's Chandley Painter there. The cruise ship has been at sea since early April, with some passengers having already disembarked before the hantavirus outbreak was fully known. A British cargo ship has been attacked off the coast of Qatar.
26: An unknown projectile hit the vessel that was about 23 nautical miles northeast of Doha, according to the UK Maritime Agency. The explosion caused a small fire that is now under control, according to reports. The incident highlights the latest in a series of events in the Persian Gulf and Strait of Hormuz that show Iran is testing the fragile ceasefire. While the region waits to see how Iran will respond to the latest U.S. proposal to end the war, President Trump shared a series of AI images overnight depicting Iran's navy at the bottom of the sea. We also know there are reports this morning in Kuwait about Iranian drones over the country's airspace, another indication Iran is continuing their attacks against Gulf countries.
24: Fox's Trey Yingst. 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
0: 26. I'm Jessica Rosenthal. This Mother's Day, the FDA says the supply of infant formula is safe after other organization tests found concerning levels of some heavy metals and contaminants.
1: I think the American people should understand that when you're talking about any food product, including water, infant formula, the foods we eat every day, a lot of these contaminants are ubiquitous in the environment. They're in the air we breathe, they're in the soil, they're in the water. So they're really hard to absolutely eliminate when you're talking about parts per million and parts per billion.
0: And from the Middle East to the South China Sea, China is expanding its reach. Maria Bartiromo joins us to break down our fierce rivalry with them as President Trump is expected to visit China this week.
2: Well, the president needs a couple of things. First of all, the president wants the Chinese to keep up their commitments of buying agricultural products from the United States. You know, the trade deficit is not

0: would do its own proactive testing, and they now have their results. They tested more than 300 formulas for 30 different kinds of PFAS, more than 300 pesticides, arsenic, cadmium, lead, mercury, and more.
1: So Operation Historic Speed is a massive opportunity and a massive initiative for the Department of HHS.
0: FDA Deputy Commissioner of Food, Kyle Diamantis.
1: This was an initiative that we kicked off in May of last year, focused on infant formula reform in the United States. Last week, we released the largest set of contamination testing in U.S. history, focused on really the contaminants that parents are concerned the most about: heavy metals, PFAS, phthalates, and pesticides. The good news is those results were overwhelmingly positive. We tested over 300 products, generating 120,000 data points, and overwhelmingly found less than 1% of products with any detectable pesticide levels. Heavy metals had similarly reassuring low levels, and the same for PFAS and phthalates. So the results are reassuring for Americans, but there's more work to be done. When we're talking about the safety of infants and small toddlers, we want to work to get those levels as low as zero. So FDA, under the leadership of President Trump and Secretary Kennedy, will continue to take action to drive those levels as low as possible.
0: Yeah, I understand mercury was not found in 95%. Pesticides were not found, as you said, in 99%. Most PFAS not detected. And where lead was detected, it's at low levels. But this does mean that there were some instances of contaminants, metals found. It sounds like the overall safety picture is solid, but why can't we know which brands maybe fell outside the realm of, maybe that had some of these contaminants in them so that parents can switch immediately if they want?
1: Yeah, so we're going to be releasing more data and doing more testing on these products. The way they were collected is through what we would call a market basket sample that's really just representative of the way that these products are found and based on the store shelf now. This is not regulatory testing where we could take action on these products, but what we are doing where we found levels that are potentially concerning is we're taking immediate action to engage in additional testing, and we'll be making all that information public. We're also doing second and third round testing. There's new products that have entered the market since we started this testing. So we're going to add those to our surveys, and we'll continue to be transparent and America first as we lead on this data.
0: And for now, for those that even if this is outside regulatory testing, are you in touch with the companies that maybe had some problems or showed to have,
1: absolutely,
0: to have problematic formulas?
1: Absolutely. Okay. So I do want to reassure that these levels were well below EPA established levels for heavy metals when you talk about lead, cadmium, mercury, and arsenic. But we are absolutely in touch with companies. We're working day in and day out with these companies to lower levels to as low as possible. I think the American people should understand that when you're talking about any food product, including water, infant formula, the foods we eat every day, a lot of these contaminants are ubiquitous in the environment. They're in the air we breathe, they're in the soil, they're in the water. So they're really hard to absolutely eliminate when you're talking about parts per million and parts per billion levels. So our goal at FDA is to lower those levels to as low as possible. And we're going to continue to work with industry to do so. And we're also working to set action levels, which will give industry a benchmark to ensure that all of their products are well below those levels established by FDA.
0: Kyle, how are more pesticides not in formula, especially since formulas use a lot of corn and soy? Does that speak to the way formulas are typically

0: like processed?
1: Yeah, I think that companies in the infant formula space have done a lot of work to ensure the safety of their products from a chemical contamination standpoint. We're also going to be taking a look at these formulas from a nutrient standpoint. So one of the biggest initiatives under Operation Stork Speed, to hit on your point, relates to nutrient safety. And so currently, infant formulas in the United States are required to have 30 different nutrients in them. A lot of these levels were set in the 1980s, and they haven't been revisited by FDA since 1998. So our regulatory scheme has not kept up with the innovation of science. We hear from industry constantly that they want to do more. They want to innovate. They want to make their products closer to breast milk. Breast milk is the gold standard in this country. This administration wants to emphasize that Americans, moms and dads, caregivers should use breast milk whenever possible. But when they can't, we want to ensure that nutrients in infant formula mimic breast milk as closely as possible. So one of the things that we're going to do next, in addition to ramping up our contaminant testing, is the nutrient review to make sure that we are using best cutting edge science to make infant formula as close as possible to breast milk.
0: Not to get too weedy, I don't know how exactly like when a certain parts per billion number is concerning, but in the Consumer Reports study, one of the formulas that I used for my daughter tested at 19.7 parts per billion of inorganic arsenic, and that does exceed the FDA limit for bottled drinking water. Are you guys saying you didn't find what the Consumer Reports study found, or that you used like a different threshold or metric? Like, how do we compare the, because there are a lot of moms who are looking at those Consumer Reports findings and making choices right now.
1: Yeah, we're not sure of the specific metrics Consumer Reports use. We don't know the data or methodology they utilize. I've heard anecdotally that they measured their formula based on just the powder and not what we would call as prepared. So in other words, actually mixing the bottle of formula together and testing it based on the concentration that would include both the formula and the water. And so we are absolutely continuing to test. We test more infant formula than any other products. We tested 35,000 samples overall of food products last year. And our work on formula testing remains robust. And anytime we see levels that we view as concerning, we will, of course, take action. And I also want to point out that when we're talking about levels and setting levels, and you look at like EPA's drinking water levels, for example, those are levels that are significantly below what we would see as a chronic disease hazard, or acute hazard, excuse me, right? So when we're looking at levels, these levels are multiples of times below the level that would be necessary to cause an acute illness or injury in an infant. So we're very confident that when we see levels below established levels that EPA might have, that these are generally safe products that Americans should rely and trust on.
0: Yeah, I think the concern is over time, right? So testing reveals a snapshot. But when you feed your baby formula over time, over many days, there's that concern over buildup.
1: Yeah. So the chronic disease, the accumulation that you're talking about consuming products day after day, that is part of our exposure assessment when we're looking at these formulas. So we're not just looking at it and saying, if we see this level one consumption, is that a risk? Instead, what we're saying is these babies are going to use this product as a sole source of nutrition, potentially for 6 to 8 months or longer.
0: Yeah.
1: And so we're looking at that cumulative exposure. And we're ensuring that when we look at that, we are factoring in the fact that infants will be using this daily, multiple times a day for several months.
0: We know in this recent op-ed you wrote with FDA Commissioner McCary that there's more work to do. You write, you want Congress to modernize the FDA's authorities so that you can better establish limits for contaminants and better address microbiological risks. I want to ask, in light of that comment, you know, we know there was this recall of ByHeart baby formula. It was one of the first, I believe it was one of the first organic grass-fed baby formulas approved by the FDA. So there's a lot of hope in those types of formulas, right? Organic and grass-fed. So what do you think, I guess, went wrong here? Or how do we ensure, what is the FDA doing, I guess, differently moving forward in light of this?
1: So we're doing a lot of work on microbiological food safety. You're right that the outbreak of infant botulism associated with the ByHeart product was very unique. This was the first time in over 50 years that we saw infant botulism resulting from a powdered infant formula product. So we're engaging with ByHeart and also with other academia and other countries to really study the issue and understand how and why infant botulism got into this. We have a good idea. We think we know what might have happened, but our root cause investigation continues on in there. I will say that one of our overarching goals at FDA is safety of infant formula from a microbiological standpoint. A lot of people don't realize this, but our work on microbiological food safety is where we spend the most money and where we have the most people at FDA when it comes to the food space. So this work will continue, but microbiological food safety is a just as important of an element to food chemical safety when it comes to infant formula. We're doing an active survey now on milk powdered ingredients to understand, are there greater risks associated with infant botulism that we should be focused on? And as soon as we have more information on that, we'll obviously be sharing that with the American public as well.
0: And this effort, you also write about this effort to get Americans more products that don't have sugars, corn syrup, seed oils. That is so important to so many moms who are currently looking at the back of their formula can. I can't believe I'm feeding this to my kid, to my baby. So what you touched on it, but what sort of priority is this going to be? And are you, is that including allowing for the importation of formulas from overseas that many people like?
1: Yeah, so we have taken a lot of steps to ensure parents have greater choice when it comes to selecting infant formulas. We've allowed 13 new formulas from foreign countries onto the market in the United States through our enforcement discretion policy. And our overarching goal when it comes to nutrient review is to allow companies to innovate to better match what parents want. As an example, linoleic acid is a required nutrient in infant formula in the United States. That's primarily sourced from seed oils. There are Americans out there concerned with seed oils and potential inflammation. And so we want to figure out, are there other ways that infant formula manufacturers can meet that fat content, but use other sources to do so? So we know that infants need a really high fat diet as they're growing. And linoleic acid and seed oils have been a source of that has been the primary source in infant formula. So we want to figure out other better ways and other opportunities to get infants the relevant amount of fat, but without using seed oils if that's what parents choose. Another example of that would be sugars. Lactose is the primary sugar found in breast milk. And we want to also ensure that that's the primary sugar found in infant formula. We know there's a lot of infant formulas currently that use lactose, but there's also a lot that use corn syrup and other types of sugar. So we're going to take a look and see, is there more we can do on the innovation front to help companies use sugars or reduce added sugars to more mimic breast milk?
0: One more for you before I let you go. We know there's concerns also with lead, heavy metals in baby food. I know there's some proposed legislation, this Baby Food Safety Act, proposed by a Democrat out of Illinois. Are you guys on board with this? Is this sort of another thing the FDA is looking to? I know this isn't formula, but eventually we move on to those pouches. And those have had some not great testing come back as well.
1: They have, and I will tell you that baby and toddler food has been a priority of the FDA for years. We have a program called Closer to Zero, where we're working to set action levels for the heavy metals. So lead, cadmium, mercury, and arsenic for those products. That remains a top priority for us, as does infant formula. And we will continue to advance work at FDA to ensure that all products fed to infants and toddlers are as healthy and free from contaminants as possible.
0: Kyle Diamantis, thank you so much for joining us.
1: Yeah, thanks for having me. Appreciate it.
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19: Q100.
8: Here's a look inside the Beltway. I'm Jeff Manasso. Two National Guardsmen are honored for their actions during a deadly shooting in D.C. last year. Army Major Ryan Reynolds and Air Force Major Edwin Stanfield were honored with a Soldier's Medal and Airman's Medal for bravery during last year's deadly shooting of National Guard troops not far from the White House.
19: Yes, there's training. Yes, there's instinct. There's a lot of things. But ultimately, there's a choice. And you chose action. You chose courage over fear.
8: Secretary of War Pete Hegseth also paid tribute to Specialist Sarah Beckstrom, who was killed, and Sergeant Andrew Wolf, who was wounded when a gunman targeted the soldiers at a D.C. metro station. An Afghan, a national, was arrested and now facing a first-degree murder charge. A Washington, D.C. youth curfew is getting closer to becoming reality. Legislation was approved by the D.C. Council in an 8-5 vote and gives Mayor Muriel Bowser or the police chief the authority to establish curfew zones. It would affect everyone under the age of 18 unless they're involved in certain exempt activities. The district had previously implemented youth curfews through temporary emergency measures and executive action. The steps were taken in response to so-called teen takeover events that have led to violence. For the Fox News Rundown, I'm Jeff Manasso.
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11: The CDC says 115 people have norovirus on a Caribbean Princess cruise ship. Lisa Taylor has more.
20: 102 passengers and 13 crew members reported being sick on the ship that left Fort Lauderdale in late April. Over 3,000 passengers are on the boat, which will arrive at Port Canaveral on Monday. Norovirus causes diarrhea and vomiting and is spread through direct contact with others and by consuming food and liquids contaminated with the virus. I'm Lisa Taylor.
11: Over a dozen people are injured after a boat explodes in Miami. Authorities were called to the Hallover Sandbar just before 1 p.m. Saturday. At least 15 people were taken to the hospital. A Brevard County Sheriff's deputy has been fired after being arrested for child abuse. According to officials, 40-year-old Richard Thompson was booked into the Volusia County Jail on Saturday. The circumstances leading to the arrest have not been released. He is currently held without bond. With Florida's News, I'm Tim Atkins.
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25: Looks like we're clear for the highways and roads of Tampa Bay at this time. This includes I-75 north and south, east and west of I-4 as well, and no issues on I-275 at this time. 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
27: Your Max Defender 8 forecast is shaping up a little on the muggy side on this Mother's Day. Temperatures starting in the 70s, but warming quickly through the 80s. We'll make it into the low 90s this afternoon. It'll feel a lot warmer than that because of those more humid conditions. Expect mostly cloudy skies throughout the day. There's about a 30% chance for some inland showers this afternoon. We are drier on Monday, but the bigger chances for rain move in on Tuesday and Wednesday with afternoon highs in the upper 80s and low 90s. I'm Max Defender 8 meteorologist Rebecca Berry.
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10: I'm Chad Pergram with the Speaker's Lobby. The Congressional Black Caucus, or CBC, has been one of the most powerful blocks of votes on Capitol Hill for decades. No player in House Democratic Caucus politics could cross the CBC. But the Supreme Court's 6-3 decision to toss out parts of the Voting Rights Act could undercut the strength of the CBC. About a third of the CBC's members represent districts which are now at risk after the Supreme Court ruling. And the threat for the CBC is just not coming from Republicans and the imperiled Voting Rights Act. Democrats may slash into the CBC's ranks to redraw districts in a way which helps protect Democratic candidates, but not necessarily members of the CBC. The Congressional Black Caucus has benefited for three decades from Democratic efforts to draw majority-minority districts. In other words, the districts were Democratic, but would probably send a minority to Congress because they were majority Black or majority Hispanic. This also creates a headache for House Minority Leader Hakeem Jeffries, the likely Speaker if Democrats flip the House, and a CBC member himself. With the Speaker's Lobby, Chad Pergram, Fox News.

0: America and China are in a fierce competition to be the global leader when it comes to military might, economic power, geopolitical influence, and most recently, artificial intelligence. A new Fox Nation special, The Enemy's Arsenal, looks at America's relationship or rivalry with China and how Chinese President Xi Jinping has been trying to expand China's reach and undermine America's economy. Hosted by Fox Business' Maria Bartiromo, it also examines the CCP's growing ties with America's foes, including Iran.
1: In a way, Iran is a kind of subsidiary of China. When you think about the contribution that China's making to Iran, not only are they taking 90% of their oil, you're talking about $75 billion a year to that regime just on the cash front.
0: Maria joined the Fox News Rundown's Dave Anthony last week to discuss the special and preview President Trump's scheduled trip to China. They discussed how tensions over trade, Taiwan, and AI dominance, as well as escalating conflicts in the Middle East and disruptions to the world's oil supply, could be addressed when the two leaders speak.
2: China buys 90% of Iran's oil. And so they needed the conflict to end, and they need to ensure that they have the free flow of oil.
0: Maria Bartiromo is the host of Mornings with Maria on Fox Business and Sunday Morning Futures on Fox News.
2: But what President Trump has done here has been really so strategic, because whether it is what the U.S. has done in Venezuela, taking over the oil there and capturing Maduro, or what the president has done in Iran by blocking the strait, or, by the way, even his comments on Cuba, all point to weakening Iran's, certainly oil production, and weakening China. And this is very important because China has tried to bully America and the world with regard to rare earth minerals. And so, you know, we need rare earth minerals and magnets for everything from technology and devices to our military equipment. And the truth is the source of rare earth minerals is in China, largely speaking. And so China came out and started bullying the United States, saying, we're not going to sell you, we're not going to send you rare earths if you're using them for the military. It's exactly what we need them for. And the president pushed back, and with this war in Iran, was able to stop the free flow of oil to China, pushing back in so many words, saying, look, you want to play games, you know, with rare earths? Well, we actually will control oil then. And so I think the president goes on this trip next week with a much stronger hand than the U.S. had before.
3: We have seen China expand its military. They have bases in Africa. They have bases, and there's a lot of concern that they want to establish something in Cuba. And President Trump has been hinting over and over again that Cuba might be an area that he might have to go into. We've done Venezuela, Iran. Is Cuba possible?
2: It is, and that would be another major blow for the Chinese. And again, this is one of those soft power moves that President Trump has done, because, you know, every time you hear the president talk about China and Xi Jinping, he says, oh, he's a good friend of mine. I'm looking forward to Xi Jinping. We have a great relationship. He's my friend. But while he's saying that on the one hand, on the other hand, he's actually doing things that are somewhat crippling. And so it's really a strategic move, because I think the president understands we cannot decouple fully right now from China. We have too much at stake. Don't forget the underlying components of our prescription drugs. That's 90% of the active ingredients in our prescription drugs are made in China. Can you imagine? I mean, if we get sick and we need those drugs, and China goes against us, We don't have the capability to do it. So that's why the president has been asking the drug companies, get your supply chains here.
3: Maria has spent a lot of time studying China, putting together special programs for Fox Nation about the U.S. rival. One's titled Underwriting the Enemy. Her latest special on Fox Nation is The Enemy's Arsenal.
2: The greatest weakness in the communist system is one-man rule.
4: There are three senior leadership positions in China. The most important is the General Secretary of the Chinese Communist Party, a gentleman named Xi Jinping. You have the President of the People's Republic of China, a gentleman named Xi Jinping. And you have the Chairman of the Central Military Commission, the person in charge of the military, a gentleman named Xi Jinping.
3: And that is who President Trump will hold talks with in China next week.
2: Well, the president needs a couple of things. First of all, the president wants the Chinese to keep up their commitments of buying agricultural products from the United States. You know, the trade deficit is not balanced in any way. We, you know, they sell us many, many more products than we sell them. And the president wants to even it out. I suspect that given what has taken place with regard to oil and gas production, that the president will ask China to buy oil from America as opposed to buying those exports from Iran. And I suspect that the Chinese will do it. There are other things as well. I mean, clearly the Chinese have their asks, and China wants the U.S. to get off of its back with regard to Taiwan. Mm-hmm. Do not get involved in our domestic issues. There will be reunification between Taiwan and China. Do not think about getting involved.
3: There's a lot of semiconductor manufacturing in Taiwan.
2: That's right.
3: And that is a big test. If the reunification is done through an invasion, which has been threatened for a long time, I know you've done a lot on this. You had an Underwriting the Enemy series as well on Fox Nation, where part of it was looking into the possibility of an invasion. What would the U.S. do? President Biden had said the U.S. would get involved and defend Taiwan militarily. I wonder if President Trump would do the same.
2: Well, you know, for the longest time, it has been a vague policy.
3: Right.
2: And the U.S. has not wanted to show its cards. Mm-hmm. What would they do? Should China go into Taiwan? So I don't think you'll hear the president give you a straight answer on that, because he wants to keep it vague. But we have a lot at stake should China go into Taiwan. You know, as you just said, 90% of advanced semiconductor chips are made in Taiwan.
3: That's a lot.
2: Advanced semiconductor chips go in military. They go in all of our things in power here in America. So, I mean, basically, if China goes into Taiwan and takes over, they could shut the lights off in America if they chose to, because of all of that reliance on those semiconductor chips. And that is a major issue. So that's why the U.S. is involved indirectly. Whether or not that means the U.S. would you know, flex its muscle militarily, I'm not sure.
3: Artificial intelligence certainly must be something that President Trump might have on his mind next week when he sits down in China, because we are in a race for AI with China. What does it mean if we were to fall behind them?
2: Well, it would not be good. AI is the dominant technology of the day, and it's coming at us fast. I mean, you know, our world is changing very fast as a result of AI. And I just did a week on AI for Mornings with Maria on Fox Business, and we looked at all different components of AI. And I'll share one story with you. A woman named Betsy Atkins joined me, and she's on a number of boards, and she's basically helping the boards and the management teams at a number of companies create their AI strategy. And she was telling us about an Anthropic study where they had 16 different agents. And, you know, these, when I say agents, that's a computer. I mean, it's, you know, so they had 16 different agents with different goals and, you know, reports to carry on. One of them was like, let's say, oh, I'm going on a trip, plan my trip. I like to drive around in a sedan. I like to stay at the Hilton, whatever. And then 5 minutes later, your agenda is done. Your itinerary is done by the agent. So these 16 agents were given some guidelines. And some of the guidelines were, do not go into personal files. Do not go into government files. Mm-hmm. All 16 agents, every one of them, went rogue. They all did what they were told not to do. And what one of the agents found was, when they were clawing through all of the files, they found that the owner of the agent was going to upgrade that agent and replace that agent with a different machine. So the agent was aware of this. Also, the agent was aware of the fact that the owner was having an affair with the woman in sales.
3: Oh, jeez.
2: So what happens at the end of the project? The AI puts together a file and says, I understand that you are going to be replacing this agent. I want to reiterate to you what I have learned, and here are all of your texts with your paramour in sales.
3: Blackmail.
2: Blackmail. And that's what the agent did. So there are a lot of concerns about the computers getting smarter and smarter and interacting with each computer. And there are concerns about this. And so the White House is working on this very much. Scott Bessent, the Treasury Secretary, called an emergency meeting with the banks and the AI companies to ensure that the banks have a handle on getting ahead of the machines, to ensure that banks can stop the hacks before they happen, so that people are not worried about their money in their bank account.
3: And no wonder people are worried about AI. And there are people where their jobs are going to go away, too.
2: Yes. I mean, AI will replace certain jobs. I'm not of the belief that, you know, all jobs will go away, because I do believe that when you have a major technology like we have right now, new jobs will be created. But there's no doubt about it. If you are in a job that is sort of manual labor, that is a consistent, you know, theme, you know, burger flippers or, you know, I mean, even white collar jobs, you know, doing, you know, putting together a mortgage, they can be replaced by a machine. Mm-hmm. So jobs will go away. Hopefully there will be new jobs. But jobs will certainly go away in this environment. But I have to say this also, Dave. We are also going to need more jobs just for the build-out of the AI data centers. I spoke with the president of Meta the other day. She said in the coming years, we're going to need 500,000 electricians.
3: Wow.
2: Yeah.
3: That's a lot of people. Yeah. Because these data centers are coming up. There's a lot of concern also about how much power they need. I mean, there's a lot that with AI that we have to still figure out.
2: It's a great point, because the power end of this is not talked about enough. So, yes, the power end of this is really important. It's expensive. That's why people are saying, you know, NIMBY, not in my backyard. I don't want a data center in my backyard because it's going to zap up all my power and it's going to drive electricity prices higher. That's why President Trump told all these AI companies, look, if you want to build out these data centers, do it, but you have to take care of the cost. That cost has to be on you. So we'll see. But I think the power end of it is really important, and we will see a lot of job creation there as well.
3: As the president heads to China next week, getting back to the enemy's arsenal, your special on Fox Nation, what will people learn?
2: Well, I think we will have a better sense of whether or not China is going to be keep his promises and be a friend. I mean, look, at this point, President Trump told me in my interview 2 weeks ago that he sent a letter to Xi Jinping saying to Xi Jinping, please do not send weapons to Iran. We are trying to, you know, knock out a nuclear threat. Do not do it. Xi Jinping sent him a letter back saying we're not sending weapons to Iran, saying we won't and we have not. Now, there's a lot of reports contrary to that, and mm-hmm. they say that, in fact, China has been supporting Iran until this day. We will also see what China's priorities are. What does China want from the United States?
3: The enemy's arsenal, you can find that on Fox Nation. Maria Bartiromo, you can watch your mornings with Maria 6 to 9, Monday through Friday on the Fox Business Network. And Sunday morning, there's the Fox Sunday Morning Futures, 10 o'clock on Fox News Channel. Maria Bartiromo, thank you so much for being here.
2: Thanks, Dave.
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17: Stricken cruise ship with more than 140 people on board has arrived at Tenerife. The passengers are being allowed to disembark pending examinations. More from Fox's Chanley Painter.
18: They will now disembark in groups by nationality, then go straight to the airport for flights to their home country. 17 Americans on the ship will be flown to Nebraska, where they'll be monitored by a CDC team.
17: Three passengers died from the virus. 30 to 40 people who left the cruise ship April 24th from 12 countries are being monitored. The British military says a bulk carrier caught fire today after being hit by an unknown projectile off the coast of Qatar. No casualties are reported. It marks the latest attack on vessels in the Persian Gulf. 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

look outside the Beltway. I'm Tanya J. Powers. A Texas man accused of murdering his pregnant wife has been captured in Italy. Lee Gillies' attorney says his client flew from Houston to Canada, then to Italy after cutting off the GPS ankle monitor he'd been wearing since posting $1 million bond in his wife Krista's death. Gillies initially told police he'd tried to revive her after finding her unresponsive in October 2024, saying it was a suicide. Her death was ultimately ruled a homicide. The medical examiner's office said her injuries indicated strangulation. Some potato chips sold in the U.S. are being recalled for salmonella concerns. The recall affects Utz Quality Foods for chips, including Zapp's and Dirty Brands. The company was notified that one of the ingredients of the chips may have been infected with salmonella. Utz has not gotten any complaints of illness, and batches of the chips have tested negative for salmonella, but the company says it's acting as a precaution. And rescue organizations have banded together to find new homes for 1,500 beagles removed from a breeding facility in Wisconsin. Last month, police resorted to using pepper spray to stop activists from breaking into Ridgeland Farms to remove the dogs they said were being mistreated. Those rescue groups are helping to find forever homes for the dogs and say hundreds of applications have already been received. For the Fox News Rundown, I'm Tanya J. Powers.

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1: What an entertaining NBA postseason we've had. More of the same on Saturday. The Cavaliers back in their second round series with the Pistons. It's now 2-1 Detroit after the Cavs win game 3, 116-109. Donovan Mitchell led all scores with 35. Meanwhile, two more monster games on Sunday. Knicks go for the sweep against Philly. The Spurs and Timberwolves will meet Minnesota. San Antonio leads that series 2-1. Sad news from baseball. Bobby Cox has passed away at the age of 84. Finals. Reds 3, Astros 1. Marlins outlast the Nationals 8-7. Blue Jays route the Angels 14-1. A's over the Orioles 6-2. That's sports on the Fox News Rundown. Jay Berman, Fox News.
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0: that'll do it for this edition of the Fox News Rundown from Washington. 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Thanks for listening. I'm Jessica Rosenthal, and this is the Fox News Rundown from Washington.
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9: Florida's Chief Financial Officer Blaise Ingolia is reminding property owners how to protect themselves as hurricane season approaches. He says beware of those showing up right after a storm and offering to help.
10: Take a step back, get some information, and then make informed decisions on how to go forward.
9: He says take the information but sign nothing and instead call the Consumer Helpline. Hurricane season starts June 1st. A boat exploded in Hallover Beach in Miami yesterday, sending more than a dozen people to the hospital. Miami-Dade Fire Rescue, along with the FWC and the Coast Guard, all responded to the incident near the Hallover Sandbar. NBC6 spoke to an eyewitness.
11: And it was an explosion. You know, I mean, three people fly out of the boat. Yeah, I just saw a lot of them with burns all over them.
9: Due to the large number of casualties, Miami-Dade Fire Rescue said that it upgraded the call to a Level 2 mass casualty incident. A medevac helicopter was also used to transport patients. No further details have been released at this time. An investigation is ongoing. A teacher at Miami Jackson Senior High School was arrested on Friday. 46-year-old Leroy Wright Jr. was arrested on charges of unlawful sexual activity with a minor, possession of obscene material depicting a minor, and committing an offense against a student by an authority figure. The school district says his termination is pending. A Clay County deputy has fatally shot a man during an investigation by the Department of Children and Family Services in Oak Leaf Plantation. Deputies were called by social workers when they discovered a man in the house had an out-of-state arrest warrant. When deputies arrived, he armed himself with knives and became confrontational, eventually leading to a deputy shooting and killing the man. His name has not been released. The state is now accepting applications for the statewide alligator harvest program and alligator super hunt. Applicants can apply as many times as they want to increase their chances for a permit over the next few weeks. The statewide alligator harvest program has 4 application phases. For more details, go to the Florida Wildlife Commission website. With Florida's News, I'm Tim Adkins.
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14: Looks like we're clear for the highways and roads of Tampa Bay at this time. This includes I-75 north and south, east and west of I-4 as well, and no issues on I-275 at this time. 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
8: Your Max Defender 8 forecast is shaping up a little on the muggy side on this Mother's Day. Temperatures starting in the 70s, but warming quickly through the 80s. We'll make it into the low 90s this afternoon. It'll feel a lot warmer than that because of those more humid conditions. Expect mostly cloudy skies throughout the day. There's about a 30% chance for some inland showers this afternoon. We are drier on Monday, but the bigger chances for rain move in on Tuesday and Wednesday, with afternoon highs in the upper 80s and low 90s. I'm Max Defender 8 meteorologist Rebecca Berry.
15: Careful precautions. I'm Paul Stevens, Fox News. Passengers are disembarking a cruise ship after a deadly hantavirus outbreak. It arrived in Tenerife in Spain this morning. 17 Americans among the more than 100 people being evacuated following that outbreak.
16: The World Health Organization is reassuring people on the island that there's no risk to the public, and Spanish health officials say the passengers all remain asymptomatic. While none of the current passengers have tested positive for the hantavirus, the outbreak did earlier kill three people on board, while several others tested positive. 17 Americans on the ship will now be flown to Nebraska, where they will be monitored by a CDC team. And the outbreak of the rodent-borne illness sparked global concern over a possible wider spread when the weeks-long Atlantic cruise spiraled into a nightmare after it departed Argentina in March. Authorities say an elderly Dutch couple carried the rare Andes strain of the virus after contracting it in Argentina last month while visiting a landfill overrun with trash.
15: And that's Fox's Chandley Painter. Six U.S. states keeping an eye on American passengers who left the ship before today's evacuation. Tensions still high in the Strait of Hormuz as U.S. allies send support to the area.
17: U.S. Central Command says American forces have redirected 58 commercial vessels and disabled four since April 13th. CENTCOM also releasing footage of the U.S. military striking and disabling two Iranian oil tankers trying to breach the American blockade. One senior British official tells Fox the HMS Dragon Type 45 destroyer now is in the Gulf to protect ships in the waterway. The UK's Ministry of Defense today explains that the ship will support efforts to clear mines and, again, protect ships. Britain and France have talked about this multinational coalition that they're going to try to create to protect ships in the waterway after the conflict wraps up.
15: Fox's Alex Hogan at the White House. 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
19: 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And today, this is a very important show. We're going to tackle a decision that can quietly cost you or make you hundreds of thousands of dollars over your lifetime. It's called the Social Security Timing Puzzle. And I'll tell it exactly the way it is, that most people spend more time picking out a new television set at Best Buy than they do deciding when to turn on their Social Security. And that's a mistake. So today, we're going to fix that. 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We're not qualified to do that. But we can help you figure out Social Security. Joining me, as always, Steve and Elizabeth Holland. They are the brains behind the operation. Steve and Elizabeth, you are the head honchos at the Holland Group Retirement Wealth Advisors since 1993, over 33 years. Steve, where do you want to start with fixing Social Security so people don't make a potentially multi-$100,000 mistake?
20: I think I want to be called the head honcho again.
21: I don't know.
20: That sounded pretty darn good to me.
21: I think the grand poobah.
19: Yeah, the grand poobahs, the head honchos.
20: Right. I kind of like it. You know, this is such an important subject, and we've tackled it many times over the years, but it's not a small decision. You know, when you look at Social Security, the difference claiming it at age 62 versus age 70 can be over 75% more. 75% more income. And not for a year or two or 5 years, for the rest of your life. So if you live to 92, 95, 103, what have you, I mean, that can be an awful lot of income that you're leaving on the table by taking Social Security too early.
21: So I think the scary part is that there's no one-size-fits-all is the answer, and this is where we come in. You know, what's right for your neighbor? And people always like to compare what my neighbor is doing, what my friend is doing, what my brother or sister is doing. You know, it may not be right for you. It may be the wrong thing for you. Mm-hmm. I had a conversation yesterday with a gentleman that said to me, I'm 59. I am waiting for Social Security at 62. And I said to him, do you realize, you know, you have really good assets. You have done a great job saving. You have everything just in place. I am so proud of you, the way everything has been labeled for you in reference to your portfolio, emergency money. Why would you take Social Security as soon as you hit 62? And he said to me, I'm going to retire before I hit age 62. So I want the additional income. I'm thinking, you know, you really need to sit down and talk to us.
20: Right, right. Some people, you know, I remember sitting with a gentleman. He came in. He said, I'm going to be 62 in a couple months, and I am taking Social Security mm-hmm. at 62. And I don't understand why anyone would wait. It makes no sense at all. And I said to myself, you're right. It makes no sense to you because your situation is

0: And you know, your window is, do I claim it at 62 or do I wait all the way to age 70? Age 70 is the full benefit. If you claim it at age 70, you get 124% of that full benefit. You claim it at 62, you get 70% of that benefit. You lose 30% right off the bat. And Elizabeth, that is a 76% increase in income. Again, comparing 124% versus 70.
1: Steve, you know, I hear people telling me when I speak with them on the from a call or from TV, you guys speak so fast, sometimes I miss the words. I would like you to read that over again or to say that over again.
0: Okay, you want me to say it faster or slower?
1: No. Because people are not understanding the concept and the percentage of loss if you take Social Security too early.
0: Right. It's all in the math. So if you claim Social Security at 62, you get 70% of the Social Security. So let's just say round numbers. Now, we haven't seen this in a long, long, long time, but back in the 90s we did, where sometimes people would get Social Security a couple hundred dollars a month,
1: yeah.
0: Right? Remember, it used to be real small. But let's say you get $100. So you take your full benefit is $100, but you take it at 62, so you only get 70% of that. So you only get $70. But if you wait until age 70, you get 124% of the full benefit. So you get $124 a month instead of 70. Now, again, these are real small examples. But the fact of the matter is the difference between 124% and 70% is an increase of 76%.
1: So, Steve, your numbers were pretty small, so let's make it real. $2,000 at full retirement age.
0: Okay, and that's probably like 67 for most people, right?
1: Right. And $1,400 at age 62.
0: Right.
1: Now, at age 70, $2,480. That's over $1,000 more per month. Why won't you do it?
0: Right. And you know what? Sometimes people are going to be out there listening, thinking, well, those aren't my numbers. Well, then call us up. Sit down with us. We will bring in your numbers. We will show you the difference and show you the percentage. And if you're going to live to age 85, if you're going to live to 90 or longer, that's a lot of money to be leaving on the table.
2: 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And if you meet with the Hollands, again, complimentary, no obligation, no cost to you, they will show you what the numbers mean in your particular situation. Now, everyone's a little different, and the Hollands can show you the difference. This is why we do this program, to help educate you, whatever you can do to glean information from this broadcast. And we hope that you will call the Hollands and get one-on-one treatment. Now, we do this. This is broadcasting. And the word broadcasting, it's we're casting a broad range. But the Hollands would like to invite you to narrowcast this and to call them at the office so the Hollands can work with you one-on-one. 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I mean, all of these are the factors that go into what the Hollands do, building you these rock solid plans. Again, no cost, complimentary, no obligation. Just call and ask, and the Hollands will start working for you. 727-228-6449. or a way to contact the Hollands, which is so

0: 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I'll give you all the information again in just a couple of minutes. What about the early claiming crowd? Steve, who are they? Why are they here? What is their story? Please shed some light on the early claiming crowd.
1: Well, it certainly is a crowd, that's for sure, because 31% of Americans claim Social Security at 62. So that's basically saying everyone who gets Social Security, a third of them claim it right at 62. And the reason why, Elizabeth, and this is your story, well, not really your story, your brother's story, but you've mentioned this story many times, is life happens.
2: Yes.
1: Right? He lost his job right before the pandemic, and he couldn't find a job, and he got worried. So he took Social Security. That's one example. Only one example. But, you know, I think the point is many times people just, they don't have a choice.
2: Right.
1: They don't have a choice. They have to. So sometimes taking Social Security at 62, it's not a question. It's like, I have to do this.
2: So one of the reasons, Steve, is just that he was not a lazy bum is the fact that Georgia really was strict during COVID.
1: Right.
2: And
1: yeah,
2: they shut down just about everything.
1: Right.
2: So he was
1: very different than here in Florida.
2: From Florida.
1: Yep.
2: So sometimes it's, you know, it's done in voluntary retirement, which I just saw from one of our clients just send an email saying, shock, shock, shock, to just let me go. And I was like, first of all, I was shocked myself, the fact that he's such a brilliant person. And I guess he just lost his job and need an appointment right away. So we see this where there is a loss of job in your early 60s. You know, and sometimes it's just not that. It's the big picture here for us we see is that health issues comes up. And when there's health issues, you figure, well, I can't go back to work. And this is what people say. I can't go back to work. I'm unable to go to work. So can you guys figure out when would be a good time for me to start taking Social Security? You know, another big part of it is short life expectation. I've had so many people have said to me, you know, my lifeline is my parents, they die young, and, you know, I'm going to go with them as just as young. And, you know, the same thing is going to happen to me. Well, that may not happen to them. This is where good planning comes in. You know, also the fact that there is people out there who need income immediately. And they look at Social Security as a great source of income coming in. And this is where we see all of this happening. Now, Steve, you know the story you mentioned about my brother is that, of course, but I think my brother had this big ego, the fact that I'm not going to ask my little sister anything.
1: My little sweet little sister.
2: My little sister. But the bottom line is, you know, at this point, he took Social Security. Maybe, you know, his job would have called him back in 6 months or 3 months or whatever it is. That was really job abolishment, because they weren't able to keep on all those people they have, so they did let him go. But I would think someone in his field as an engineer would be able to get another job somewhere else instead of running and taking Social Security, which I find was kind of ridiculous. So there's a lot of times when people just panic, okay? They panic because they figure there's no income coming in and this is my only source of income, so I need to do something immediately.
1: Yeah, and plus, I don't think he mapped out his lifestyle, his income needs, all of that stuff.
2: No.
1: He just was like, wow, I got no money coming in at all, and I've been trying to get a job. But, you know, the fact of the matter, and this is what gets me every single time, his little sister has been in the financial business for 40 years.
2: Yeah.
1: And if he tapped into your knowledge, if he tapped into your expertise, you probably would have saved him an awful lot of money.
0: Just a quick phone call. Hey.
1: Exactly.
0: Yeah, I know that, Elizabeth, you've said this a lot. He knows exactly what you do.
2: Yes.
0: And you've been doing this for decades.
2: Yes.
0: For him just to make a decision and not make a simple call to you to find out what's best. I mean, that's lunacy.
2: Yeah, it is. And, you know, he said that he panicked because people panic. And of course, you know, being a younger person, younger sister, is that for him.
0: Can't you panic after a 1 minute phone call to your sister? Or wait a minute. Don't panic until
2: you have some facts in hand, bro. Yeah.
1: But I think it's survival. You know, for a lot of people who take, as we mentioned, Social Security at 62, they look at it as, I don't have any other choice. I have no other choice at all. There's nothing else. There's no other sources of income that I can tap into.
0: So the big selling point here is, don't be Elizabeth Holland's brother. Mm-hmm. All right, make the call. Please do not make a mistake that could cost you big time. Make sure that your Social Security timing is correct and the Hollands are here to help. 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Moving on now to the health and longevity factor. And these are symbiotic in their relationship. What do we need to know about people's finances, their retirement planning, regarding health, and how long they're going to live?
2: So I'll have to tell you, this is the emotional side of a human being. And we see the panic. We see people get all excited. We see people get very nervous. But if someone has a chronic illness or a serious diagnosis, you know, they're not thinking really about maximizing dollars. They're thinking about maximizing their life.
1: Right, right. And, you know, what does the word say? What does the number 75, 78 mean to you? Someone may look at 78 and say, that's the year that, like for me, for example, 78 is the year my dad almost lived to. My dad passed away when he was 77, just shy of his 78th birthday. Now, if my mom passed away real early, I'd be kind of worried, especially if it was some type of illness in the family. But we really don't have that. My mom is, she's going to be 98 in December, and she's doing fairly well for a 97.5-year-old. If your parents pass away early, if they pass away at 75 or earlier, waiting till age 70 to take your Social Security may not make sense mathematically. It may not make sense to you at all. That's where a break-even analysis comes in to really take a good look at those numbers.
2: But Steve, you know, most break-even points fall between 78 and 82 years old.
1: Right, yep.
2: So live longer than that, you know, of course, like your mom, for example, you just mentioned, she is 97. You know, 97 is, you know, she's really up there in age. She could live till 100 or more. I spoke with a gentleman yesterday when he said to me, hey, I just want to let you know, I'm going to get some inheritance. And, you know, it's pretty significant. And it's going to be about, a good $500,000. And can I just tell you something, Elizabeth? And I said, sure. He goes, my dad was 102 and he just passed in April.
0: Wow.
1: Yeah.
2: Yeah.
1: Yeah.
0: 102, that's a big number.
2: Yeah.
0: Well, we're rooting for Steve's mom.
2: Yeah,
1: that's right.
0: 100, let's go.
1: That's yeah, right, yeah.
0: 727-228-6449. That's 727-228-6449 for the Holland Group Retirement Wealth Advisors. folks, the Hollands are right here to help you. 727-228-6449. The Hollands have been working with people like you since 1993, a fiduciary firm. They are legally charged with operating and building plans, working with you with what matters most, and that is your benefit. That is what a fiduciary does. They're legally bound to work for your benefit, not for theirs, but for the client's benefit. That's what a fiduciary firm is all about. Let's take a moment and talk about, and this is important, market risk and timing.
1: So market risk and timing, and this is where we see a massive amount of regret. This is where we see retirement failure. We haven't seen it in a while because we haven't had a really aggressive market crash since the financial crisis. But here's how it works. Someone delays their Social Security and they say, all right, I'm going to live off my investments and I'm going to take out 4%, 5%, 6%, maybe a little bit more of my investments year after year because I'm making 8% to 10%, 12% on my investments. So I can take out 6% or 7%, maybe 8%. But then the market drops 35%, 40%, or 50%. Now they're withdrawing from a shrinking portfolio and delaying income. And that, Elizabeth, is a double hit. And now they are in an area where they may not recover from.
2: And that's a good point, Steve, because most people don't think that way. They feel like, okay, hit panic mode. Let me start pulling money from my investments. So we have something called sequence of returns. Risk is, it's absolutely real. Sometimes turning on Social Security early really will and will help you protect your investments.
1: That's right, because you're reinvesting, you're buying more shares, you're leaving it alone as opposed to tapping into it month after month.
2: Right. So we always say that, you know, hey, let's see where can you take your investments from, you start taking money from. Let us tell you exactly where you stand.
1: Right.
0: Hopefully you're getting a picture of just all the little components, all of the keys, all the puzzle pieces that go into building you the right financial plan, the full retirement planning, a lot of interesting little timing methods, and the Hollands can walk you through all of this to make sure that your retirement planning is sound. And today we're focusing on Social Security, just a component of a full retirement plan, and the Hollands are here to advise you every step of the way. Are you working with a different broker, a different advisory? 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And the Hollands are just going to tell you the way it is, good, bad, or just kind of mid or mediocre. 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
4: 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Guaranteed human.
5: The CDC says 115 people have norovirus on a Caribbean Princess cruise ship. Fox 35 spoke with travel agent Carol Bagland.
6: Of course, we book more people out of Florida than anything, so they're definitely concerned about, hey, I hear it's norovirus. But I think a lot of people, if they've cruised before, they understand norovirus can be anywhere.
5: The CDC says the ship's crew have increased cleaning and disinfection aboard the ship and isolated the passengers and crew that are ill. Meanwhile, reports are that a pleasure boat exploded off the shores of Miami yesterday, sending more than a dozen people to the hospital. An investigation is ongoing. No word yet on what caused the explosion. Florida gas prices have been easing down lately. AAA reports today's statewide average for a gallon of regular is $3.42, and that's 3 cents cheaper than yesterday and 7 cents cheaper than Friday. With Florida's News, I'm Tim Atkins.
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8: Seems like a pretty smooth traffic flow on the major highways and roads of Tampa Bay, including north and southbound lanes of I-275. This is for Hillsborough and Pinellas. Right now, no issues north or south on I-75 either, and east and westbound lanes of I-4 are also clear. Of course, you can expect some delays westbound between the Selman and I-275 soon. Besides that, we're clear on the Howard Franklin and the Courtney Campbell, and right now, no issues on the Gandy either. I'm Brian Black, News Radio WFLA.
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10: Your Max Defender 8 forecast is shaping up a little on the muggy side on this Mother's Day. Temperatures starting in the 70s, but warming quickly through the 80s. We'll make it into the low 90s this afternoon. It'll feel a lot warmer than that because of those more humid conditions. Expect mostly cloudy skies throughout the day. There's about a 30% chance for some inland showers this afternoon. We are drier on Monday, but the bigger chances for rain move in on Tuesday and Wednesday with afternoon highs in the upper 80s and low 90s. I'm Max Defender 8 meteorologist Rebecca Berry.
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0: 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And minutes ago, I teased that coming up, we're going to talk about the delayer's advantage. Let's do it. Let's flip it. Why do some people wait? And Steve, what is the delayer's advantage?
1: So there's a lot of advantages, that's for sure. A lot of people wait because they say, I'm still working, I'm doing fine. Or they may say, I've accumulated a lot of money. I've got a lot of money sitting in cash and cash equivalents, so I'm going to spend that first. I'm going to wait till age 70 to take my Social Security. But it's not really, Elizabeth, it's not a real popular option. About 10% of Americans wait until age 70. Only 10%. I thought it would be higher than that.
2: I thought so too, for sure. Right? 10% is shocking to me.
1: Yeah, it really is. Because to me, I mean, we're numbers people, but to us, it makes perfect sense to wait. And we're going to wait. We're going to wait till 70. So that's important. Now, here's some other reasons why. 8% annual increase. Once you hit your full retirement age, 66 and a half or 67, whatever that may be, your Social Security grows at 8% per year up until age 70. The growth is guaranteed. There, of course, is no market risk. You're going to have larger lifetime income, and you're going to build up also a bigger survivorship benefit because, as most people know, husband and wife, one passes away, the survivor gets to keep the higher of the two Social Security. So even if just one of you waited till 70, make sure it's the spouse with the higher Social Security, so you you have more to draw, and if you pass away early, you'll be protecting your spouse as much as you possibly can.
0: You get to keep one. You get to keep the higher one. Look, guys, I hate to be morbid here, but every once in a while, we hear the story of they just kind of didn't report that the other significant other in the relationship passed away to collect both checks.
1: Right.
0: You've heard of the it took Elizabeth a second. But you know, I'm sorry, this is what I do for a living, folks. But I know that every once in a while you hear a story where they didn't report things and they kept mom or dad or husband or wife, you know, around you know, just to make sure the checks didn't stop.
1: Yeah, and they changed their name to Bernie. Remember that TV show? Or
0: the movie, yeah. Weekend at Bernie's.
1: Right.
2: So that 8% isn't a theoretical thing. It's really locked in. So this is where we look at it and say, where are you going to find 8% guarantee today?
1: Right, you can't.
2: Right.
1: You definitely can't, and that's a huge, huge advantage because 8% per year, you know, in 3 years, that's, you know, it's like 25% when it's compound, over 25%. That's a big difference.
0: The Hollands are here to help. They'll run the numbers. They'll show you what taking Social Security now versus waiting means to you. You know, we're talking about, you know, this 8% number and, you know, where else might you get a guaranteed 8% today? What does it look like for you? You know, as Steve, you said, you got about 10% of Americans wait until 70. And if you do that, you get this 8% annual increase. I mean, that 8% is a significant number to many.
1: Right.
0: How does it stack up for you? Please call the Hollands. 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Hey, I've got a couple of questions. 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Or we're hearing that more and more people just love the ability to click on the website and just request a discovery call. 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Go to the website. Very top of the page, you'll see a link that says click here for a discovery call. Click on that. Pick the time and date. You're in total control here. You pick the time and date that's convenient for you, and boom, you'll have your initial meeting with the Hollands. It's really that easy. I'll give you all the information again for contact in just a few moments. Moving on to spousal strategy. Now, I can think of many strategies that I have to use with my spouse, Michelle, but I'm thinking this might be a little bit different.
2: Yes. So, you know, this is where people leave serious money on the table. When one spouse passes, the survivor spouse keeps the higher benefit. We just mentioned that.
1: Yeah, we talked about this a couple minutes ago.
2: And, you know,
1: it's important.
2: Right, because sometimes a couple really don't think about it and goes, you know what, I'm going to retire, you know, soon, so I'm going to just take my Social Security. be cognizant for the fact of the benefit that you're leaving behind when you do decide to retire and decide to take Social Security. And I think this is where we come in, Steve, because we have this conversation with so many of our clients who is about 62, don't know whether to take Social Security, don't know which spouse should, and this is where we come in.
1: Right, right. And you know what's problematic is when one spouse has, say, $2,000 a month in Social Security and the other has about $2,000 a month in Social Security. Well, that sounds great. You got $4,000 a month coming into the household, but one passes away, there's 50% of Social Security gone.
0: Yeah, so it's really just replacing one with the other. There's really not a benefit here.
1: Right.
0: So this is another added angle to what we had previously spoken about regarding this spousal strategy. So there are tactics that can be taken. You know, you can run the numbers, Steve, and you'll offer the best advice.
1: Right. So we want to take the higher earner and say, all right, you're the higher earner. We're going to delay yours. And the smaller one will take that early. But if the higher earner delays, you're not just increasing your income. Again, as we mentioned, you're protecting your spouse. Yeah.
0: So that's the added angle here. There is a strategy where then the higher number would then kick in later on.
1: Right. Exactly.
0: Gotcha. What about a story that you can remember, a client, obviously, for confidentiality. We never reveal names. Can you come up with a specific story or client that comes to mind regarding timing on the spousal different amounts regarding Social Security?
1: Yeah, I mean, this has happened many times. It really has. Elizabeth, you've been in the conversations with me when we've had a situation where a husband will delay the benefits specifically to protect his wife's future income, if assuming that he's not going to be here. We've been sadly in many situations where we know that's about to happen, where we have a client that is stage 4 in cancer or something of that nature, and they're planning, right?
2: Yes.
1: They're actually planning out the smartest thing to do now. Well, I remember a situation where a client, after seeing his own dad pass away really early and his mom struggled financially and things were really, really tough. So he didn't want that. And we did everything we could. And we've done this, again, several times. This is not something new. This is something in our 35-year career here that we've sat with clients many times and put together a strategy for income that holds up today and is going to hold up in 10, 20 years from today.
2: So I have to mention this because it's so important, and we go through this with our clients. When they have news about their health, they reach out to us immediately to just redefine the portfolio to make sure everything is in balance.
1: Right.
2: Just not the investment part, but they also look at when to take Social Security, what would be best, because we have seen a lot of our younger clients, you know, have illness that comes on. Everything is unexpected. And they take the time to really reach out to us and say, what is best? What changes I need to make? Because I've got the news. I got the news and I want to prepare for it. And this way also we talk about taxes and estate planning. We want to make sure everything is in line and is aligned to the investments as well.
0: And this is the perfect segue into another strategy. So from the spousal strategy to the tax strategy window.
1: Yeah, we've been saying for many, many years that 1040 tax return, it's not just something where you say, time to fill out the tax return. I got to pay the government, blah, blah, blah. No, we look at it very differently. We look at it as an annual opportunity. There are opportunities on that 1040 tax return for most people every single year that go untouched, unnoticed.
0: And the age range for this little tax strategy window is?
1: Well, there's a great range between age 62 and 70. There's what we call a hidden opportunity. So let's say that you're age 62, 63. You're not quite up there yet to age 70, but you have no wages. You're not working anymore. You've decided to delay Social Security. And you have full control of your taxable income. Full control, because Elizabeth, you know it, I know it, nobody knows it better than you and I, that pensions are few and far in between. You know, there's not a lot of people out there who get a nice big fat pension month after month. So we can create their income on their tax return.
2: Yes.
1: And it gives us some wonderful opportunities.
2: Right, so that's prime time for really a Roth conversion. You know, capital gains planning, because we need to know about your capital gains, and we do this every towards the end of the year.
1: Right.
2: And tax bracket management. Once Social Security starts, flexibility drops. 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Give us a call. Let us talk to you. Let us talk to you through this process. Let us show you when we do the analysis what that would look like for you and your spouse.
1: Right. And, you know, especially, and this is something that we think is very big, tax bracket management. How many people do we sit with that are in the 22% bracket and they could have taken out $10,000, $12,000, $15,000, $20,000 more without jumping to the 24% bracket or even higher? And it would have made very good sense. And if they don't do it, guess what? The time is up. You can't do it. You cannot go back in March or April of this year and go back and amend last year's return by doing a Roth conversion. You can't do it. You've got to do it in the same year, as we know. So some tax bracket management strategies are very, very important to look at year after year.
0: 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Or just go to the website. 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And the convenient factor here is you pick the time and date, whatever's good for you, and you'll have your first initial meeting with the Hollands, and that's going to get the entire ball rolling and see what they have to offer. You're already with another advisor or broker over many, many years? Well, then just get a second opinion. It happens all the time. Steve Holland's been known as the second opinion guy for decades. 727-228-6449 or the website askthehollands.com, top of the page. Click on Discovery Call, and before you know it, you'll be talking and meeting with the Hollands. What about the hidden factors that most people miss? Let's scratch even deeper into the surface.
1: So everyone talks about delaying Social Security. I'm going to get more Social Security if I don't take it today. I'm going to wait. I'm going to wait. It's going to grow at 6%, up to 8% per year if I wait from my full retirement age to age 70. Everyone talks about that. But Elizabeth, people don't talk about the increase in the cost of living adjustments
2: No.
1: that they'll get. I would rather get, remember COVID? There was, I think it was in, let's see, 2021, maybe 2022, there was like a 7.5% increase in 1 year
2: Yeah.
1: to Social Security. Well, you know what? I'd rather get 7.5% increase on, say, $4,000 than on $2,000.
2: Yes.
1: Right? So here's an example. If you got a 3% COLA and your Social Security is only about, say, $1,500 a month, you're going to get $42 or so each month because of that 3% increase. But if you got a 3% increase and your Social Security is, say, $2,500, well, instead of getting about $42 extra a month, you're getting about $74, $75. And over 20 years, that is massive compounding. So it is important to know not only the increases in Social Security, you're getting that increase on the COLA as well.
2: So the earning test is in 2025 limit was $23,400. Now over that, you lose $1 for every $2 that you earn.
1: Which is the nicest way to say, we're going to take back half of your Social Security.
2: Yeah. So let's talk about what we do for our clients. When we see that they have a job and we know that they have an earned income,
1: right,
2: we adjust, we show them the adjustment on a hypothetical tax return.
1: Right, absolutely. But, you know, the fact of the matter is very simple. If you take Social Security at, say, 62 and you're bored bored to tears by age 63 and you go back to work. Well, from age 63 to age 67, if you make more than $23,400, which is essentially saying if you're going to make more than $2,000 a month, doesn't pretty much everyone make more than like a couple thousand dollars a month if they're out there working, especially if they're working full time. So the point is you're going to lose half of your Social Security. Half. That is terrible. Now, it doesn't mean you're going to lose half of it forever. You know, after you get beyond your full retirement age, they're going to go back in and recalculate it and say, all right, you're in the clear now. You get your full Social Security back. But it is recalculated later, but it's temporarily gone for those years between age 62 to your full retirement age, which again is like 66 and a half, or for most people now, born 1960 or after, age 67.
0: So from my perspective, I just know, and you do too, Steve and Elizabeth, that we go to people with certain expertises or areas of knowledge during the course of our lifetime, whether it's an expert to fix our car, whether it's an expert to fix the roof on our house, whether it's an expert in the medical field for a particular medical ailment or treatment or going to the dentist. Yeah, I just want to impress upon people that the Holland Group, you guys are professionals and experts in all of these facets of retirement planning. And there's nothing like over 33 years on the planet with your advisory to bring you really every scenario over the years. And you know how to talk to people, you know how to talk to our listeners, to explain things, to make sure that none of these hidden factors are missed. And that's what I think is most important to me, is that there are people who think, oh, I can handle this, I can do this. But if you don't do something every day, and if you're not involved in all of the nooks and crannies of the codes and what is available to people and what's off limits, if you don't know this, then the layperson potentially really could miss important things that could be costly.
1: Yeah, very true. Very true. The important thing to know is this. We are specialists. We are retirement planning specialists, a banker, a broker, a financial advisor, most financial advisors, people who, work at 401k companies, people who work, again, in the banks, at the brokerage firms. They're not retirement specialists. There is a very big difference between what we do and what they do. You're going to retire. It's a huge decision. Make sure you work with a retirement specialist.
0: And this is the perfect segue to close things out for this hour, and that is, let's go over some of the common mistakes that people make.
1: I would say the common mistakes when it comes to your Social Security is ignoring spousal coordination, making decisions in isolation, just doing it on your own and thinking, hey, this is the best decision. I put it on a piece of paper and I did the math, so I'm going to go with that. No, get some professional help. Not planning for longevity and copying what everyone else does. Remember, if you got a buddy at work who says, oh, no, this is what you need to do, that may be what he or she needs to do for
0: Jerry. Jerry down the hall.
1: Right.
0: Yes.
1: Right. Jerry down the hall, who occasionally gets you a cup of coffee and everything. Hey, I want to have that conversation, Elizabeth, with you about age 62. Here's what you should do.
2: So
0: I saw a YouTube video. That's what Jerry says. Listen, I saw a YouTube video. Let me tell you what you ought to do.
1: Right.
2: So Social Security doesn't exist alone. So here's where it connects with. Guess what, guys? Your taxes, your investment, your health care, and legacy planning. It's huge.
1: Yeah, all very true. Very true.
0: Listen, the bottom line is a timeline. That is what we're talking about. The bottom line is time, a timeline, and you will help people adhere to a timeline. It is not about just when to claim. It's about building your paycheck in retirement. So to close things out, Steve, it's really managing time and making the right decisions.
1: Yeah, it really is. And it boils down to one sentence. The wrong decision could cost you six figures or more over your lifetime. Elizabeth, that's one heck of a lot of money, right?
2: I would say so. So please, talk to the professional. Give us a call. We do this every single day. As Steve, you mentioned, we do all the heavy lifting. bring it to us. Let's show you how it's done.
1: That's right, because we want to create the stability, the confidence, and the control for you. The last thing we want our people, our clients, worrying about is their finances. There's too many things to worry about in life, and we take all of that off the table and put you into a wonderful strategy that's customized.
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11: Tampa Bay, this is Alicia Holland, DeBernardi here, advisor with the Holland Group. We are answering your question of the day, and I have Mr. Steve Holland with me.
1: Hello there, Tampa Bay. Yes, I'm ready to take a question, Alicia, and help our listeners achieve the ultimate goal, which, of course, is retirement success.
11: Yeah. All right. Well, Tom from Trinity wrote in and says this: I've got some old whole life policies. Should I cash them out, keep paying, or roll them into something else?
1: Good question. You know, that kind of reminds me of one of my new favorite commercials. So you've probably seen this commercial where someone is like going over their finances. And then they show somebody down like in the basement.
11: Oh.
1: And there's all this gold all over the place. And they're yelling, "You've got a gold mine down here." And
11: that's right.
1: There's like three or four of these commercials. And basically what they're saying is people don't know that their life insurance policies may be worth a lot more than what the insurance company is telling them. Number
11: yeah.
1: one.
11: Yeah.
1: You know, my favorite one is there's a new one where it's a husband and wife. Apparently they're like on lounge chairs out under a shady tree. And, they did the same thing. You know, "You've got a gold mine down here." And the wife's like, "Did you hear that?" And he goes, "I don't hear anything anymore." And they both started cracking up.
11: That's funny.
1: So, yeah, great commercial, great message. Here's the bottom line with cash value life insurance. You can cash out of it. That may be a good idea. You're going to get a surrender value, or you're going to get the full cash value. But you know what? There's companies out there, hence these commercials, companies out there that may say, "Hey, wait a minute. You're 58, you're 62, you're 66, you're 71. We'll buy that policy from you." Now, why would they do that? Because they're going to make themselves the beneficiary, and they're going to hold it. And it's like a bond trader. When a bond trader buys a bond, they want to calculate their YTM, their yield to maturity.
11: Yep.
1: And they're going to say, "Okay, if I buy this bond and it matures in 15 years, what's my average yield on the bond?" It's the same thing with life insurance, but the maturity is sadly your day of death.
11: Right.
1: You know, as the insured. So they may buy, they may pay you much more than the insurance company will actually pay you for surrendering the insurance policy. How do I know this? Because I've experienced it. I've done this for several clients over the years. I remember right behind us, now right behind our office is another office. Behind that is basically Regency Oaks. And we had clients their names were Bill and Kitty. And Bill and Kitty were great clients, and they had a life insurance policy. And they just told me in a review, "Well, Steve, we just want to give you a heads up. We're going to cash out of this. We don't need it anymore. And we're only going to get back $17,000 from the insurance company." I won't name the insurance company, but it was a major insurance company. And I said, "Wait a minute. Let me check on a couple things for you. Let's see if we can get you more." And I sat with them again. I explained the concept of selling it to a settlement firm.
11: Mm-hmm.
1: They'll write you a check, and they are now the beneficiary. They got back about $25,000 more than what they thought.
11: Yep.
1: And what I had to do as the advisor, with great pleasure, every single quarter they would fax us and say, how is William and Catherine doing? And I'd say, they're doing great. You know, they technically wanted to hear the opposite.
11: Oh, yeah.
1: Right? Because if they passed away, the death benefit is paid. So that may be a good idea. It really depends. And you can do this concept also with term insurance. Mm-hmm. Give us a call and we'll walk you through this and we'll show you how this may, how you can turn this into a reality. But life insurance, like many other investments, is very complicated. There's a bunch of different contingencies that have to be considered. But yes, you may, like the commercials say, you may be sitting on a gold mine.
11: Well said, Steve. So thank you for that question, Tom, from Trinity. And thank you, Tampa Bay. Keep those questions coming in.
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15: Guaranteed human.
16: The CDC says 115 people have norovirus on a Caribbean Princess cruise ship. Fox 35 spoke with travel agent Carol Bagland.
6: So they're definitely concerned about, hey, I hear it's norovirus. But I think a lot of people, if they've cruised before, they understand norovirus can be anywhere.
16: The CDC says the ship's crew have increased cleaning and disinfection aboard the ship and isolated ill passengers and crew. Police in Tampa arrested 22 people Friday night for what's described as a teen takeover at Curtis Hickson Park in downtown. A police helicopter spotted a large crowd with several people fighting and throwing punches and radioed for backup.
17: I need some of the units that have their vehicle over at Gasparilla Plaza if they can return to their vehicle.
16: Of the 22 arrested, the oldest is 21 years old and the youngest is 13. Charges include possession of a controlled substance, resisting an officer, obstructing a highway, possession of a weapon during the commission of a felony, and fleeing to elude. 28-year-old Natalie Wagner has been sentenced to 21 life sentences in prison following her conviction of sex crimes against her own children. She was arrested back in 2022 and convicted in St. Lucie County on 80 charges of incest and transmitting child pornography. Wagner's husband is also facing charges for failing to protect his children. Several people were injured when a pickup truck plowed through a crowd of people at a city-approved block party in Palatka Saturday night. At the intersection of North 20th Place and Eagle Street, officers working the party fired at the truck, which then crashed, and the driver was taken to the hospital, where he is being treated for injuries and is in police custody. Several of the partygoers were injured and are also being treated. A driver fled from police in DeLand on Friday. The vehicle was later spotted at 4:30 Saturday morning in a Walmart parking lot on South Woodland Boulevard. When deputies approached the car, the driver tried to flee again. A deputy then fired their gun through the windshield, striking the driver. He was taken to the hospital but did not survive. An investigation is currently underway. With Florida's News, I'm Tim Adkins.
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8: They're pretty clear in the Tampa Bay area. This includes I-275 north and southbound as well as I-75. No issues east or westbound on I-4 at this time either. 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
10: Your Max Defender 8 forecast is shaping up a little on the muggy side on this Mother's Day. Temperatures starting in the 70s, but warming quickly through the 80s. We'll make it into the low 90s this afternoon. It'll feel a lot warmer than that because of those more humid conditions. Expect mostly cloudy skies throughout the day. There's about a 30% chance for some inland showers this afternoon. We are drier on Monday, but the bigger chances for rain move in on Tuesday and Wednesday with afternoon highs in the upper 80s and low 90s. I'm Max Defender 8 meteorologist Rebecca Berry.
18: Keeping the spread under control, I'm Angelo Bavaro, Fox News. The hantavirus-linked cruise ship has arrived in Spain's Canary Islands, where passengers are evacuating.
19: Some of the more than 100 passengers on board the hantavirus-plagued in the Hondias are leaving the ship this morning. It arrived a few hours ago in the Canary Islands off the coast of Africa. The World Health Organization is reassuring people on the island that there's no risk to the public. And Spanish health officials say the passengers all remain asymptomatic. And while none of the current passengers have tested positive for hantavirus, the outbreak did earlier kill three people on board and several others tested positive. The remaining passengers will now disembark in groups by nationality, then go straight to the airport for flights to their home country. 17 Americans on the ship will be flown to Nebraska, where they'll be monitored by a CDC team.
18: Fox's Chanley Painter. A British cargo ship has been attacked off the coast of Qatar.
20: An unknown projectile hit the vessel that was about 23 nautical miles northeast of Doha, according to the UK Maritime Agency. The explosion caused a small fire that is now under control, according to reports. The incident highlights the latest in a series of events in the Persian Gulf and Strait of Hormuz that show Iran is testing the fragile ceasefire. While the region waits to see how Iran will respond to the latest U.S. proposal to end the war, President Trump shared a series of AI images overnight depicting Iran's navy at the bottom of the sea. We also know there are reports this morning in Kuwait about Iranian drones over the country's airspace, another indication Iran is continuing their attacks against Gulf countries.
18: Fox's Trey Yingst. Iran says its response to the latest U.S. peace proposal focuses on ending the war and protecting shipping through the Strait of Hormuz, according to the Iranian Students News Agency. Agency. 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
23: Hello, Tampa Bay Real Estate, for another week at the Duncan Duo. When we aren't on air for all of our social channels, make sure to follow us, get all of the updates. And I would say, always a lot of lightning giveaways and ticket giveaways and different things on all of our social media. But there aren't going to be any more of those this year, but we've always got next year. I just posted the other day on my Facebook page that we just had the 11th anniversary of our partnership with the Lightning. So happy to be... to be partnered with them, even if they didn't pull it off this year. And we have our appreciation event coming up at the arena. We're working on dates now. It's going to be over the summer. It's going to be a little different event than what we've done in the past. We've typically done the ice skating at the arena with food and entertainment and giveaways. And this year we're actually going to do a movie theme night and locker room tours, which I think is probably going to be cool for, a lot of our clients and their kids that have always kind of wanted to walk by Kucherov or Hedman or Vassie's locker and kind of see what the Lightning locker room looks like. So we'll have more news on that coming soon, but it should be sometime in June or July. So, I was talking to a client this week, a repeat client that's worked with me a few times, and it reminded me of something that I think always happens around, like March, April, and even into May, when it comes to like inexperienced agents or investors that are trying to get a deal and how properties are comped. So in Tampa Bay, the two worst months of the year typically for both our median and average sale price and home sales are January and February. So in March, April, and May, what ends up happening is people will sometimes get investor offers that will try and capitalize on the fact that in January and February, there's lower sales, lower prices, and the comps typically are going to be lower as well. And sometimes those are the desperate people that didn't get their home sold last year, and they finally cut the price. And, you know, maybe a home was on the market. You know, whenever I'm looking at comps and I see a home that was on the market for 400 days, I tend to discount it or try not to include it, because it's very likely that home was overpriced or had something wrong with it from the very beginning, and then they chased the market before they finally got realistic that it would have sold for more. But just like we do on social media, people want social gratification. So if a home has been on the market a certain period of time, it ends up selling for less and gets a lower offer. So it isn't necessarily a condition of the market. It's more a condition of, you know, the stigmatizing that can happen with those properties. Well, anyway, what

going to discount that to an extent. They're going to understand that some of those comps aren't as relevant as maybe a December, November comp, and certainly give some guidance to the fact that homes sell for more money pretty much every year in Tampa Bay, April, May, June, July, compared to, you know, January, February. So anyway, I was talking to this client and he said, you know, hey, look, I've got this neighbor. They want to buy my house. They've offered me 510. And if I looked at the comps that the neighbor tried to use to justify the 510, I could see the neighbor using that, the smart neighbor that owns a lot of real estate, that's clearly trying to get a good deal, that's trying to take advantage of my client. I could see where they could make the case, and they could use that. But then when I looked at the comps, it was like, okay, this one doesn't have a pool. This one looks terrible on the inside compared to my client's house. They were both on the market like 400 days. They're, you know, this is a turnkey, like phenomenal house in a great neighborhood with a beautiful pool. And, you know, when I looked at comps from, you know, the fourth quarter of last year, it supported a much higher price. And I know that that will happen again in, you know, April, May and June. And so I gave the client the advice like, hey, you know, look, they're wrong. They're using this to try and take advantage. You can definitely get more money for the house based on the condition and what's going on in the market. So whenever you are looking at comps and you're thinking about hiring an agent, you know, that's something to pay attention to. And whenever someone's presenting an investor offer to you and they're presenting the comps to try and make their case, go deeper and go to a deeper dive with the data. Look at the data. And historically, like I said, you know, if comps from January and February are the only thing that someone uses to sell a home in March or April, they may undersell their property or they may end up, you know, getting a lowball investor offer that they take, or they may get taken advantage of. What I can say though is that an experienced agent, a really good agent that is negotiating to do a lot of business, that doesn't need that one particular transaction, okay? I don't believe with the right strategy that you can underprice a house, okay? Again, with the right strategy. Are there inexperienced agents that underprice a house and sell it too fast and don't know how to negotiate and don't know how to play the game? Of course there are. But the reason why I say you can't underprice a house is it's because the market determines the price. Not me, not you, not a buyer, not a seller. It's the market. The market tells us what something's worth. It's like the stock market. You know, if you've got a stock that, you know, the NASDAQ says it's worth $62 a share and you put it out there at $70 a share, you put a limit order on it, nobody's buying it. Okay. It's the same thing with real estate. If the market is spitting out $62, you know, for that share, you got to put it on there at 62, maybe a little bit more than that. Maybe you can get it. Maybe you can put a, you know, a little bit of a bump on it to hope that the market responds in your favor or sees something unique about your house. So what I mean by I don't believe a good experienced agent that knows how to market and negotiate can't undersell a house. Here's what I mean. Consumers, and especially with AI, have never had more data about real estate than they have right now. Okay. They have the data. They get to see the properties. The MLS isn't the gatekeeper anymore. The realtors aren't the gatekeeper anymore. All the data is public. Okay. The majority of it that matters. So if a home goes on the market that is heavily supported at $350,000 and you put a house on the market for $300,000, what's going to happen? Okay. You're going to have a bidding war. Okay. And you're going to, the price is going to get bid up almost like in an unofficial auction, as long as the agent doesn't press the seller to take the first offer and, you know, requests within the MLS that the seller agrees to a couple of days to respond to offers. You know, if you underprice something, people are going to have a frenzy towards it. Right. And you can look at retail for the perfect understanding of how this works. If you think about Best Buy or Walmart on Black Friday, okay, and they put out the $300 laptop or $200, okay, what happens? People are flying towards those laptops, and they're gone. And then some of those people are taking those $200 laptops, and they're putting them on Craigslist or eBay or something else, and they're selling them for more than what they bought them for because they bought them under market, okay? It's the same thing with real estate. So you want the opportunity to let those people pile on. So there's a couple different ways you can price a house if you want to move it. If you're pricing it at retail where the comps are supported,
It's going to sell. It's just going to sell in an average time frame.

0: frame. Okay. And in our market, depending on the neighborhood, that could be 60 to 80 to 100 days. In some, it's a little quicker. I mean, it could really be 30 to 100 days, depending on what's going on in a particular neighborhood. So that's how long it's going to take for you to get an offer if you price it at what the market supports and what the comps support. If you price it above that number, it's going to take longer because you're either going to end up having to reduce, right? You have to reduce the price, or market conditions are going to have to respond in a favor to make your price more attractive. So you're on the market for 6 months and you finally sell because you did a price reduction and you finally got, you know, the price to where it needed to be at the beginning, where it would have sold sooner. Or the market improves and sees prices rise, and then your home gets accepted and sold in 6 months. Now, when you price it aggressively, so not at market, maybe below or slightly below market, you get a frenzy that chases your house. So you are in the driver's seat and you, in essence, are negotiating up instead of negotiating down. There's no secret. Look, I'm a big car guy. If anyone follows me on social media, it's not hard to figure out. I have a car collection. I'm a car junkie. I always have been. And I notice all the time at these auction houses that cars sell for more than what I thought they were worth. And the reason is because they start them at a buck and then it gets bid up and then you get people competing against each other. The same thing can happen in real estate, but it's all about the setup. It doesn't happen if you overprice it. It doesn't happen if you price it at market value. It happens when you think like a marketer and you think like an auction house and you say, I want to get the price as high as I can. It's properly marketed. It's got great photos. It's got great videos. And what is the way that you do that? You take your $500,000 house and you price it at 450, and then you get a frenzy. And if you'd have priced it at 500, you probably would have sold a few percentage points off of asking, because that's the norm, and it would have taken 100 days. You'd have eaten 75 days, 60 days. Who knows? It depends on the neighborhood. And you'd eat a few mortgage payments. You'd eat your taxes. You'd eat a couple months of HOAs. Or you price it on the aggressive side and you say, I'm going to price my $500,000 house at 450. You end up getting the market number, probably pretty close to the same number, but you control terms. You may not pay as much in concessions. You're going to make it happen quicker. So you are in control of the situation. And you're not going to eat those mortgage payments and tax payments. Truthfully, it is a better way to market real estate. So for most sellers, the problem is that most sellers don't want to take the reality pill. They want to stay in unicorn fairy tale fantasy land and think their home is worth more than everyone else's. But if you truly want the quickest sale and the true most net dollars in your pocket after all expenses, pricing and aggressive is the way to go. And I believe it drives the price up. However, that being said, there are a lot of agents that don't know how to navigate through that and don't have the experience of it. So underpricing can cause sellers to undersell when it's an agent that isn't prepared, that doesn't know how to use the strategy, that doesn't know how to be patient, that needs a deal and is going to try everything they can to convince you to take that first offer because they need a commission check. That's not my agents. I got the best agents, you know, in the area. I have agents that have sold hundreds and hundreds and hundreds of houses that have all the at-bats, that know how to negotiate, that have several closings a month. So they don't have to convince you to do something because they need your check. They're convincing you to do something because it's in your best interest. So hopefully that makes sense. But I think there's a lot of misnomers out there about how to price real estate. And I hear this all the time, people saying things like, you know, well, you guys are just going to underprice the house. And it's not possible if the negotiation is done properly, because it's the market that determines whether that number is accurate or not. I do, however, see lots of sellers be on the market for a year plus because they overpriced it. And then they've eaten mortgage payments and taxes and insurance for all of that time. And then finally, they get a number that if they'd have got to that number a year ago, they wouldn't have eaten all that expense. They would have been more controlled. They probably would have gotten a better price. Because it's natural human behavior. If everyone is passing on something, people think they can get a better deal and they're going to lowball. If everyone is chasing something, they get excited about it and they want to compete because they don't want to lose it to someone else. People are afraid more of the fear of losing something than the excitement of getting it. So hopefully that helps with you pricing your home. 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We'll be back after a quick break here.
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1: 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Back to the Duncan Duo Radio Show. The official real estate agents of the Tampa Bay Lightning. Top team in Tampa Bay. Over 3 billion sold and counting. Now your host, Andrew Duncan.
0: So we're back here talking about the Tampa Bay real estate market at the Duncan Duo. Whenever we're not on air, for all of your real estate updates, follow us. We're going to put out properties. We're going to talk about neighborhoods. We're going to put stuff from the radio show on there. And DuncanDuo.com for an instant cash offer on your house. So I talked in the first segment about how to price your home as a seller and how there's a mistake a lot of people make in overpricing their house or hiring an agent. This is an experience on how to navigate almost like an unofficial auction to create massive demand for your house. But what I want to talk about next is Tampa is one of America's top buyer-friendly real estate markets for 2026. We ranked ninth. And so the statistics and the data say that Tampa real estate is a great deal for home buyers. But there are a lot of people still sitting on the fence because they think interest rates are high. And they are high compared to COVID, right? COVID, this is one of my new favorite words, unicorn fairy tale fantasy land. That's what I like to call it when it comes to real estate. COVID isn't coming back. We're not going to see 2% interest rates again. If you keep holding out for that, you're going to lose net worth, you're going to lose wealth, and you're going to lose out on equity appreciation, as well as just being in the home that you want to be in and quality of life. It's not coming back, okay? Could we get to interest rates in the fours? Maybe, okay? But by then, prices are going to rise, okay? We're already starting to see a turn in the market. I see it in my business. I can feel the energy coming back. And, you know, all this data coming out about how Tampa's a great buyer market, I want to kind of explain a dynamic for you really quickly. Well, first off, real estate is the slowest moving market that exists. So the trough, kind of the downturn, so to speak, lasts longer than like the stock market. If you look at the stock market, it responds much more quickly to energy, to news, to emotion, to sensational stories, to fear, right? It is much different than real estate, but it still is a market, so it has some similarities. If you saw after the Iran war started, the stock market absolutely got pummeled, okay? Dropped to its lowest in a long time. That was a generational buying opportunity. You get a few of those a year, and everyone that bought stock around that time has made phenomenal returns, okay? But they had a small window to act, okay? Real estate's the same way, but you have a longer window, and we're in the middle of that right now. We're in the middle of that trough. So, you know, every doomer that's out there saying like, oh, the market's going to crash. No, it's not. The federal government will prevent that from happening because of politics and because they don't want to have foreclosures, because foreclosures wreck communities, pull everyone's value down, make it harder for banks to make money, make it harder for communities to get taxes. They do everything they possibly can to avoid foreclosures. Okay. It's fixed, right? It's not crashing. The second part of that is that we have some generational type things happening in Florida that will be a massive boom for real estate over the next 10 years. If you're buying real estate, you have to buy it for the long term. And if you're buying it for the long term, the interest rate isn't as relevant, okay, as you might think that it is, because you can change your interest rate, all right? You can't change your price. So when interest rates drop, and they will, okay, when interest rates drop, we're going to see AI productivity improve. We're going to see inflation get controlled. The Iran war is going to get over. Oil is going to keep dropping. When interest rates drop, you're going to see this surge. And our average sell price in our market is going to go from 500 to 600, probably pretty quickly. That gap for the average buyer, let's call it 100 grand. That's what you're leaving on the table if you wait for interest rates to drop, because prices are going to rise. And then you're going to think, oh, I did great because interest rates dropped. Now I'm buying. What you should have done is bought when the price was low and then redid your interest rate, eating it for a couple years or a year. Maybe you don't go to Starbucks as much. Maybe you look for ways to make it happen. And look, I understand there are people out there that can't do it. Okay. And I'm not talking to you. I'm talking to the ones that can do it. You're going to miss out on a generational opportunity because we're going to see interest rates drop. We're going to see massive relief on property taxes. All the weather data looks like the hurricane season is going to be light this year. Our real estate market is on the cusp of a massive swing upward over the next year or two, in my opinion, because of these indicators. And you've got massive wealth moving to our area. You've got people from New York and California that are tired of the politics out there. They're tired of the taxes, and they're moving. Okay, they're packing up. They're bringing their million-dollar, you know, enormous luxury homes. They're buying them here, and then they're going to move their businesses. I saw Ken Griffin from Citadel in New York this week say that exact same thing. He's doing it to Miami, but you don't think there aren't going to be extensions of people that are going to look at Miami and say, I'd rather go to Tampa. Or people that start their business in Miami and then are going to have a satellite office in Tampa? Of course there is. So my point is, generational buying opportunity, no different than right after Iran. The stock market just moves quicker and your timelines are tighter. The real estate trough is right now to be able to gain wealth, because what is coming, assuming a clean hurricane season like is predicted, what is coming is going to create appreciation. It's going to cause prices to rise. And the people that pass on buying right now because interest rates are too high, even though they could have afforded it, are going to look back and say, man, I could have bought this $600,000 house for $480,000. You know, a year or two ago, and then I could have refinanced my, 6.5% interest rate to, 4.99 where it's at now. And I would have had a couple of years of a little bit of interest, but I would have made $100,000 in gain. Okay. Real estate gives you a longer trough, but it's still an emotional decision for a lot of people. And there are a lot of people sitting on the sidelines that quite frankly should not be. And again, there's always curveballs that could happen. But in my opinion, looking at all the data, seeing what happened with the pop in the stock market, seeing the discussion around interest rates, knowing there's going to be a new Fed chair, knowing Florida's going to, have massive property tax reform. Even if we don't see a full abolishment, we're going to see property taxes get decreased. And then what happens is those property tax decreases lowers people's payments to what interest rates were like when they were lower. People buy on payment. They don't buy on interest rate. The reason the interest rate matters is the payment. If property taxes get cut dramatically, those payments start to look comparable to what we saw during Unicorn Fairy Tale Fantasyland, which was during COVID. So I think there are buyers sitting on the fence right now that shouldn't be. We'd love the opportunity to help you if that's you. If you feel like you haven't gotten the right advice from an agent, if you feel like that you want to take advantage of the opportunity now because you see the writing on the wall, hit us up at theduncanduo.com. Go to any of our socials. Call or text us 813-359-8990. Going to be back after a quick break, continuing the conversation about the Tampa Bay real estate.
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8: A teenager is recognized by Miami police for heroism after saving a disabled man from a fire in his apartment building. Rami Waza tells NBC6 his actions were automatic.
12: Just knocking on the door, seeing who I can help to get out. And I end up seeing retired sheriff's deputy. It was his apartment on fire, so I helped him down.
8: He wants to be a police officer someday, so he was awarded a $6,100 scholarship to attend the police academy. Nearly a dozen people were hospitalized after an apparent boat explosion in waters near Miami. According to officials, authorities were called to the Hallover Sandbar just before 1 p.m. yesterday. An investigation is ongoing. 22 young people were arrested Friday night in downtown Tampa after a riot broke out at a teen takeover. Footage from a police helicopter shows dozens of people swarming the street, blocking traffic, and fighting each other. Of the 22 arrested, the oldest is 21 years old and the youngest is 13. With Florida's News, I'm Tim Atkins.
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17: Still pretty clear in the Tampa Bay area. This includes I-275 north and southbound as well as I-75. No issues east or westbound on I-4 at this time either. 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
19: Your Max Defender 8 forecast is warming quickly despite those mostly cloudy skies. Temperatures climbing into the mid-80s by the middle of the day and topping out in the upper 80s and low 90s. There's a 20% chance for some isolated, mainly inland showers to the east of I-75 this afternoon, but most of us will stay dry. It's a little muggy out there. That's going to make those 80s and 90s feel a few degrees warmer than they actually are. As we head into Monday, things stay dry. Chances for showers on Tuesday and Wednesday. I'm Max Defender 8 meteorologist Rebecca Berry.
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23: Fox News, I'm Paul Stevens. Possible signs of diplomatic progress between the U.S. and Iran.
24: Reports indicate that Iran has responded to the U.S. peace proposal to end the war, giving their response to Pakistani mediators. Now, initial reports in Iranian state media indicate their response focuses on ending the war and ensuring security in the Strait of Hormuz. There is no mention of Iran's nuclear program.
23: Trey Yingston, Tel Aviv. The first passengers who got off a cruise ship where deadly hantavirus cases first broke out are now flying out of the Canary Islands.
25: Officials say none of those passengers have shown symptoms of the virus yet. 17 Americans will soon be flown to Nebraska, where they'll be monitored by a CDC team. At least six more states are monitoring cruise passengers who previously disembarked.
23: And that's Fox's Chanley Painter. 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
1: 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We're back with the Duncan Duo Radio Show. 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
0: So we're back talking about Tampa real estate. I talked about this in the last segment about how I believe Tampa is a great buyer's market, but it won't be forever. And there's one additional thing that I didn't get to that I think is important about why I think now is kind of that trough and how I think there's so much upside to Tampa Bay real estate. And obviously, so many wealthy people moving here. It's like, follow the money. If a lot of wealthy people are buying super expensive homes in Tampa Bay, they see it. They see the future. They have analysts on their payroll. They see stuff before the average person does. Okay. And so the second thing that I'll say, though, is that in addition to the likelihood of appreciation, the market right now gives buyers an opportunity to negotiate that they don't have when the market upswings. People look at the prices and they think that's the whole picture. And they say, oh, well, if prices go from 500 to 600, but it's bigger than that. Because here's what happens in a buyer's market, which Tampa is kind of on the cusp of a buyer's market right now in a lot of neighborhoods. In a buyer's market, the buyer can say, hey, your $500,000 house, I want to pay 480, and I want you to pay, you know, 20 grand of my closing costs. Okay. And I want a longer inspection period. And then you can get more repairs covered. So what the MLS doesn't really show you all the time, and what Case Shiller and all these companies, when they say, oh, we're still operating at 98% list to sell price ratio. Okay. That might be accurate. Okay. But if you talk about the true dollar cost to a buyer and the true net to a seller, it's a bigger deal than that, because the buyer is likely going to get concessions right now that they won't get in a hot market. So that could be an extra 3 or 4 percentage points in the buyer's favor that may not show up in the purchase price, but show up in the actual net numbers that come out of the buyer's pocket, which is really the only number that matters. The other number is a vanity number. It's a number you get to tell your friends about at happy hour. The vanity number doesn't matter. It's the number that actually comes out of your pocket. So in a market like today, which I think won't last forever, as a buyer, not only do you get to negotiate off the asking price in a lot of neighborhoods and situations, but you're going to get the seller to pay some of your concessions. Builders are paying more concessions and buying interest rates down, stuff they've never done before at this level. So if you understand that, that is not what you're going to get if the market, you know, when the market starts pumping again. Okay. The seller is then going to get above asking. They're gonna not pay anything, and they're not gonna repair anything because they got three people behind you. Okay. You have such an incredible opportunity right now as a buyer to not only save money out of pocket, build equity, buy in at the right time, and benefit from what we believe will happen over the next few years with the new Fed chair and Florida, you know, property tax changes. So that's the other point. Better negotiating power as a buyer in today's market right now. So we've been rolling out some really cool AI tools on our team. If you know somebody that's in real estate that's struggling, if that's you personally, if a friend or family member is a real estate agent not selling very much real estate, what I can tell you is that the cool things that we're doing that we've invested in at my company, it's an investment that not a lot of real estate brokers or their teams can or will take because they don't have the margins or they don't have the financial backing of, you know, 22 years of running a successful business. And so we're now rolling out these AI tools to help our agents. And a lot of times people will hear, oh, everyone's rolling out an AI tool. And they think AI is like Canva, you know, like or ChatGPT. That is like a large language model. Those things can help. But that requires you. What we're rolling out are actually teammates that are AI, that are intuitive. Our leads are being called and texted by intuitive AI that's able to read the notes, know what's going on, know what's up with the client's past history with us, know what's going on with their house, and have, you know, 5, 10, 20-minute conversations to build relationships and rapport, to ensure our agents' leads are communicated with, to ensure that leads that have been in my 200,000-person database for, you know, a decade, get what they need when they're inquiring and curious or have a question. And it's pretty powerful. It is the next wave of leverage for real estate agents. You know, when I hear teams are like, oh, we have all these ISAs. So that's how we help our agents. I'm going to call it right now. ISAs are dead. Okay. They're gone. in 6 months, real estate companies that are smart and savvy are going to move those people to the field. Okay, which is what we're going to do. We're going to train them how to be an agent. We're not getting rid of people. But those people are going to be repositioned and repurposed because AI answers 365, 24/7. It never has a bad day. It doesn't go through divorce. It doesn't have a health scare. It is, it learns at a very fast clip. It is coachable. And truly the best leverage thing I've ever seen in real estate to be able to help real estate teams continue to serve their clients at a high level and help their agents be more productive. So that is what we're rolling out on our team. If you're someone that, like I said, that's a real estate agent struggling, you're somewhere where you're not doing a lot of production, you're somewhere where they're not rolling out AI tools that are talking to your leads and setting appointments for you, putting appointments on your calendar, okay? Or, an AI in our world where somebody has a conversation or a text exchange with AI and asks questions, now our system is now sending marketing messages to that consumer based on the conversation they have with the AI. So I'll give you an example. This past week, we had a customer inquiring about doing a 1031 exchange. They were texting with our AI asking about 1031 exchanges. And now the marketing messages that are being sent to that customer, and they're not really marketing messages, they're value added messages, are information about 1031 exchanges and how to look at them and how to do them. Okay. Like, it is a tactic that most sales organizations, one, aren't going to be able to afford, and two, aren't going to be able to roll out, or three, don't have a database to be able to roll it out to. So our business is going to thrive through what's happening with the AI revolution, and our agents are too. So if you're struggling, if you know someone's struggling, if you know someone that's not happy, you know someone that's thinking about getting into the real estate business, whether that's you, whether that's your kid, your cousin, your aunt, your uncle, send them to jointheduo.com. Tell them you need to talk to these people because they're rolling out AI that is going to be massively better than anyone else. And it's true. This new product that we're working with, we're one of three companies in the country. Let me repeat that. We're one of three companies in the country to be rolling out conversational AI and texting for our leads. And look, I know there's plenty of doomers out there that think that, you know, that iRobot's going to show up or the Terminator's going to get here. And, you know, look, maybe it does. Okay. Nothing we're going to do about it. So while I'm here, I'm going to think as optimistically as I can about how to benefit the agents that work for me and benefit the customers that need help. Because we are training these people like employees to communicate and help customers get the information that they need. And the last thing I'll say about AI, and it's something I've learned over 22 years in this business, as well as an investor in a bunch of different tech companies, the number one thing that matters most to the customer is not knowledge. I'm going to repeat that. The number one thing that matters to most customers is not knowledge. It is expedience and responsiveness. And I'll give you a few examples. Go to Chick-fil-A. Look, Chick-fil-A is great. I love Chick-fil-A. I might even go get some tomorrow. Okay. But because I do go there a lot, but I'm not going there because it's incredible quality of food. I'm not going there for the knowledge I'm going for expedience. Okay. I'm going for quickness. I'm going for responsiveness. I'm going to get a meal in 7 minutes. Okay. That's what the consumer wants. The consumer wants responsiveness above everything else. And when you are a human being, you're going to be out showing houses as a real estate agent. You're going to be out on appointments. And you're going to naturally think that the customer needs all the knowledge in your brain. And if the customer needed all of the knowledge in your brain, Zillow wouldn't exist. Realtor.com wouldn't exist. Okay. ChatGPT wouldn't exist. The customer wants answers and they want information quickly. So we are going to deliver that to them and help our agents win more. So again, hit us up at jointheduo.com if you want to be with a forward-thinking team that's rolling out AI at a faster clip than anyone else, that's growing, that has the ability to invest in these tools to help our agents win and win big, but also at the same time while serving clients and delivering to the client what they want most, which is responsiveness. Now, that doesn't mean my agents aren't going to talk to people, okay? You know, AI is going to be able to serve them and give them some information. And then, of course, my agent's going to follow up with a call and have and explain that knowledge and that experience and that rapport building the AI doesn't have. But what I will say is that far too often, real estate customers get upset and go somewhere else because of that time delay before the agent can call them back. The consumer needs some sort of gratification that they've got a response, and then the expert can call them. You know, and it's simply, you know, like people want Amazon Prime. They do. They want Amazon Prime. They want to push button and have magic happen. And we have to deliver that to them. And I had an experience this week. I was reaching out to a law firm about an estate issue in another state and you know, reached out to the first one and left a message, and hours went by. Never heard back. Okay. I was instantly not wanting to work with them. The next firm that I communicated with had a text message and a text exchange, and I could tell it was AI, but I got communicated with, I got an appointment set, and then I got the expert on the phone. The first company, because of how poorly they handled it, never got the expert on the phone. So we want to help our agents get better, and we also want to prevent customers from going somewhere else because they need to be responded to. Now, that doesn't need to be the most intellectual, thought-out conversation ever from the AI tool. The AI needs to be able to set the appointment, have some preliminary dialogue, communicate with the person so they know the company's on top of it, so they know the company's got tools and resources to help them, and then the expert can get on the phone or go and show them or go meet them in person, okay? So that's how we're using AI. And again, if you're an agent, if you know someone that's struggling, if you know someone that got into the business that's tech savvy and hungry and not getting these at bats, you know, we're getting 30 to 40 of them a day of people raising their hand and communicating with our AI and saying, hey, call me, or I want to talk, or I want to list my house. I want to buy a house. Literally 30 to 40 a day. And we need more people to help with them. So if you're an agent, you're struggling, you haven't sold a lot of houses, or you know someone that's in that place and not getting the at-bats that they want, again, hit us up at jointheduo.com. We would love to talk to them. They can set an appointment directly with our team right from there. It goes onto our appointment calendar. We aren't using AI to communicate with agents as of yet. We're really directing it to customers. So you actually will get a live human being reaching out to you to schedule and coordinate something. So again, you can do that at jointheduo.com. Again, that is jointheduo.com. When we aren't on air, again, make sure to follow us on all of our socials. Always putting out relevant real estate info, putting out videos from the show. So if you miss a segment, we put the whole show on YouTube as well. So if you've ever missed a show and you want to catch up and you want to know what we talked about, or you heard something and you want to have someone else listen and you want to share and say, hey, they talked about this and, you know, at such and such time during the show, you can go onto our YouTube. 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Feel free to reach out. We'd love to help you. And we'll be back wrapping up with our last segment after a quick break here on the Duncan Duo.
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0: So back talking about the Tampa real estate market. I've always got some crazy stories to tell about the things that go on in Tampa Bay real estate. It's interesting, after 22 years, the number of stories I have is pretty powerful. But one specific thing that I want to share with people, and it hits home a little bit because, you know, I've seen real estate agents get attacked. I've seen real estate agents get stalked. I've seen him get, you know, creeper messages from people. But if you are a consumer and you want to meet with a real estate agent, okay, a good real estate agent or a good real estate team, there is a service that we use that allows us to look into your background. Okay. It allows us to know if you've got a bunch of arrests and different things. It allows us to kind of confirm your identity. If you're not willing to share your ID, if you're not willing to work on talking to a lender so they can validate you're a real person and qualify you, that real estate agent has a fear that you might be intending to attack them, okay? So when they want to meet with you at a neutral location, or when they want to not meet with you at a vacant home on a Friday night, or when they want to meet with you at a neutral location, understand that there have been a lot of real estate agents attacked, a lot of, unfortunately, real estate agents murdered, raped. I mean, everything you can think of, it has happened, because there are people that will, there are real estate agents that'll just jump out and meet with somebody. So now these tools are coming to real estate agents to allow us to kind of look into the customer a little bit so that we're confident the person isn't a killer or some mass criminal. We had one this week. The person had 120, let me repeat that, 120 criminal charges and wanted our agent to meet them out at a property at 8:30 on a Wednesday night. It's a hard no. No home sale is worth someone's life. And if you as a customer don't understand that that agent asking those qualification questions is doing it not because they're deciding whether they want to work with you, but they're deciding whether they want to wake up tomorrow, okay? They want to know that you're a legit, real person, that you're not some psycho, that you're not a criminal. So if they ask you, hey, show me your driver's license, you know, or can you send me your pre-approval, you know, those are steps and those are extra things, or meet me at my office or meet me at this Starbucks instead of at the random vacant house in the middle of nowhere, okay? Real estate agents need to protect themselves, and they're getting better about it. They're getting smarter. They're not just popping out and showing homes to people that you know aren't capable. But as a consumer, understand that those questions, don't be offended by those questions, okay? Those people want to go home to their family the next day. And unfortunately, there have been a lot of real estate agents that don't get to go home to their family because of some crazy situation. So I'm excited because, having been in this business for 22 years, we now have these tools that can help protect real estate agents, but you still get the customers that push back, that don't want to share it. Well, you know, I don't know if I want to send that to you yet. Do you know how much of a creeper you look like? If you're a dude calling a woman and wanting to see a house and you're not willing to share your information, do you know how much of a creeper you look like? Do you want to look like a creeper? Because you look like a creeper. You know, if you're not willing to share some information, Like, then what is the value proposition for a real estate agent who doesn't get paid unless you buy a house? Real estate agents aren't on salary, people. They're not making the money that most of you think that they make. The ones that do make a bunch of money, and look, I've done incredibly well. I've done it for 22 years. Okay. There are some, but the vast majority of them earn the median income. They're not making crazy money. Okay. So they're not on salary. They don't get a 401k. They don't get bonuses. Okay. They don't get paid hourly. They get paid if they help someone buy or sell a house. So they get paid on performance. They're not getting paid on a Thursday night or Friday night to go out and show you a house. They only get paid if you end up buying a house. And so part of their job in some ways is to determine if the juice is worth the squeeze. If you actually intend on buying or selling a home, if you actually have the ability to qualify to buy or sell a home, or if you're real, a legitimate person and not intending to scam or steal or harm them. So when they ask you those questions, I can tell you the people that push back, they're just not going to help you. Okay. You're going to look like a creeper, you know, like you just are. So if you are going to work with real estate agents, be transparent, tell them who you are, give them a little bit of information so they can look you up and know that you're not some serial killer. Okay. One other real estate scam I'm seeing a lot of right now. There are a lot of homes that are going on Craigslist or rental sites or even on Zillow, unfortunately, that are for sale. Okay. And so the home isn't actually for rent. It's a scammer that takes the pictures, puts it up and says that it's for rent, and then tries to scam people into putting up a deposit or putting up the first month rent when they're not the actual owner. They're not the actual real estate agent attached to the property. So if you see a property that's for rent, okay, and it looks too good to be true, it is. It's a scam. If it's a neighborhood where houses rent for $4,000 and they've got it up there for $1,800, okay, get out of here, man. No, nobody's renting their $4,000. No one's taking a $2,200 haircut because they like you. Far too often, we get calls from people that are like, oh, you know, this house, you guys had it on the market. We gave money to so-and-so for rent. It ain't for rent. We don't even know who this person is. That's not the owner. There's no property manager. So a couple of telltale tips. Again, if it looks too good to be true, it is. Pass on it. Don't go try and rent that house that's way underpriced, okay? They're trying to get in and get out, get your money and vanish. Offering cash discounts, another really bad red flag. And then look up the property. Or in Florida, we have transparency. You can look up who owns a property. Look up and see if that's the owner, if that's the owner's name, if that's who money is going to be made payable to. And then secondarily, look up the real estate agent. And don't hesitate. Call the listing agent. If it's up for sale, call them and say, hey, is this house for rent? If red flags get thrown up, don't try and rent that house. We've seen far too many people get duped. It's sad that people are scamming and doing that, but it is common. So if you're out there looking to rent a property and it looks too good to be true, it is. Look up who the owner is. Call the person that's selling the house as well. Do a Google search on the address. You can find out a lot of information online. And then, of course, notify the real estate agent and potentially notify the police as well. So hopefully that helps you avoid some scams in real estate, helps real estate agents avoid some scams as well, so that you know the reason they're asking you these qualifying questions because they want to go home to their family. They want to make sure you're not a psycho. So with that being said, have an awesome rest of your weekend, Tampa Bay. We'll see you next Sunday.
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28: A boat exploded off the coast of Hallover Beach in Miami yesterday, sending 11 people to the hospital. Miami-Dade Fire Rescue, along with the FWC and the Coast Guard, all responded to the incident near the Hallover Sandbar. NBC6 spoke to an eyewitness.
29: And it was an explosion. You know, I mean, it threw people. We saw people, three people fly out of the boat. Yeah, I just saw a lot of them with burns all over them.
28: Due to the large number of casualties, Miami-Dade Fire Rescue upgraded the call to a level 2 mass casualty incident. Officials say one child has burns over 18% of their body and an adult has more than 30% burns to their body. Authorities say the explosion may be connected to a gas leak from the fuel tank. Police in Tampa arrested 22 people Friday night for what's described as a teen takeover at Curtis Hickson Park in downtown. A police helicopter spotted a large crowd with several people fighting and throwing punches and radioed for backup.
30: I need some of the units that have their vehicle over at Gasparilla Plaza. If they can return to their vehicle, we need somewhere to put these tens of teens in.
28: Of the 22 arrested, the oldest is only 21 years old and the youngest is 13. Charges include possession of a controlled substance, resisting an officer, obstructing a highway, possession of a weapon during the commission of a felony, and fleeing to elude. The state is accepting applications for the statewide alligator harvest program and alligator super hunt. Applicants can apply as many times as they want to increase their chances for a permit. For more details, visit the Florida Fish and Wildlife Conservation Commission website. Another Jacksonville Sheriff's Office employee has been arrested. This time, a corrections officer was arrested in Manatee County on a charge of attempted sexual battery. The Manatee County Sheriff's Office investigation led to an arrest warrant being issued for 21-year-old Eric Zapata. No details of the circumstances of the crime have been released. Zapata had been employed by the department for 2 years. This is the 10th arrest of a JSO employee since January. With Florida's News, I'm Tim Adkins.
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32: Still looks like clear conditions for the highways and roads of Tampa Bay. This includes I-75, I-4, and I-275, including the bridges. 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
2: Your Max Defender 8 forecast is warming quickly despite those mostly cloudy skies. Temperatures climbing into the mid-80s by the middle of the day and topping out in the upper 80s and low 90s. There's a 20% chance for some isolated, mainly inland showers to the east of I-75 this afternoon, but most of us will stay dry. It's a little muggy out there. That's going to make those 80s and 90s feel a few degrees warmer than they actually are. As we head into Monday, things stay dry. Chances for showers on Tuesday and Wednesday. I'm Max Defender 8 meteorologist Rebecca Berry.
3: Some possible movement. I'm Paul Stevens, Fox News. There could be signs of diplomatic progress between the U.S. and Iran. Fox's Trey Yingston, Tel Aviv.
4: Reports indicate that Iran has responded to the U.S. peace proposal to end the war, giving their response to Pakistani mediators. Now, initial reports in Iranian state media indicate their response focuses on ending the war and ensuring security in the Strait of Hormuz. There is no mention of Iran's nuclear program, a key agenda item for the Trump administration. Now, this comes as we're also tracking reports of a cargo ship that was targeted off the coast of Qatar earlier today. We understand an unknown projectile hit the vessel that was 23 nautical miles northeast of Doha. That according to the UK Maritime Agency.
3: Meantime, Iran pushing to settle the Strait of Hormuz dispute first while standing firm, as Trey said, on its nuclear program, terms the U.S. has so far rejected. The first planes departing the Canary Islands, filled with passengers who disembarked from a cruise ship where a series of deadly hantavirus cases first broke out.
5: The World Health Organization is reassuring people on the island that there's no risk to the public. And Spanish health officials say the passengers all remain asymptomatic. And while none of the current passengers have tested positive for the hantavirus, the outbreak did earlier kill three people on board, while several others tested positive. The weeks-long Atlantic cruise spiraled into a nightmare after it departed Argentina in March. Authorities say an elderly Dutch couple carried the rare Andy strain of the virus after contracting it in Argentina last month while visiting a landfill overrun with trash known as a pilgrimage point for bird watchers.
3: And that is Fox's Chan Lee Painter. The 17 Americans who were on that cruise ship are set to arrive later on in Nebraska for monitoring by federal officials. 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
6: Welcome to the Maggie Tax and Wealth Advisor Show, the place where retirees and families come to turn confusion into clarity and planning into confidence. I'm here with my son, Chris Maggie, and today we have a lot to talk about because every week we break down the strategies that truly matter, the ones Wall Street never seems to talk about. And today, we're diving into something we call Rothology. So, Chris, let's talk about it and see if we can help some of the people out there.
8: Absolutely. Well, welcome, everyone. I'm Chris Maggie, and thank you so much for tuning into the show. And each and every week, we're here to help you. Why? Because we see so much. When we meet with clients, they come in, and they are confused, they're isolated, they don't have clarity, but we provide the opposite. We provide the clarity. The confusion settles down into more of understanding, and now they can have an account where they have confidence moving forward. So what is Rothology? Well, we specialize in Roth conversions, and Rothology is the art and science of doing Roth conversions the right way. Because a Roth conversion isn't just a tax move, it's a time

0: On this show, we also tackle investment planning, income strategy, and what really happens when a loved one passes away and assets need to be transferred the right way, without delays, without confusion, and without family stress. And Chris, that's a big concern of a lot of people that call in every week, because we talk about so much, but you have to come in and sit down with us and have a meeting and go over your concerns. 833-MAGGIE-TAX.
1: And you deserve to meet with somebody to get your questions answered. My gosh, I mean, last week we met with so many people who just left with clarity and a smile on their face, and they said, now I know what I have and what I can do. Because Rothology is only one piece of a complete plan. You know, we talk about many different components, but here's the truth. Retirement isn't just about having accounts. It's about having a plan, a coordinated, documented, tax-smart plan that covers everything, from your portfolio to your income, from your taxes to your legacy, and from the first year of retirement to the last dollar of your family inheritance. That's why it's so important to meet with somebody. And at Maggie Tax Advisory, that's what we do. That's why we're here. That's what this show is all about. This is the Maggie Tax and Wealth Advisors Show, and your complete financial education starts right now.
0: And here's the thing. Many of you out there have questions about, you hear this on the radio, you watch on TV about Roth conversions. It's probably the most confusing topic that you need to discuss with a qualified advisor. We know about Roth conversions. We can show you how it works. We can show you when to do it, and we can show you the right way to do it. So the bottom line is, control your taxes, and don't let the IRS decide for you. Traditional IRAs that many of you have out there in 401ks are fully taxable later in life, often when income is higher from Social Security, RMDs, and investment growth. Rothology is about converting strategically. That's a key word that we use when you choose to do it. So you lock in known tax rates today instead of gambling and future increases. And Chris, we do mock tax returns because it's the only way, the only safe way to show a lot of people out there what the answers to their questions are.
1: Well, that's it. You know, when do you want to know how much tax you're going to pay? Well, you want to know right now, not just in tax season like February, March, and April. You want to know now, and that's what we do. So at Maggie Tax Advisor and Wealth Advisors, we help you on the tax side, the investment side, the income planning side, the estate planning side, and legacy planning. So not only on Rothology, you can control your taxes, but eliminates the required minimum distributions. You know, Roth IRAs have no what they call required minimum distributions. And a lot of people out there don't know what that RMD is. Well, RMD is called the required minimum distribution. If you have a 401k or an IRA or a SEP IRA or a TSP, if you're a federal employee, at age 73 or 75, depending on when you're born, you have to take the required minimum. You have to take a distribution from that account. Well, with Rothology and with Roth conversions, you don't have to take a Roth IRA distribution. So, which means that there's no forced withdrawals, no forced tax bills, and no disruption to your income plan. Rothology helps retirees keep more control, more flexibility, and more of their money.
0: And think about this. All of you out there that have an IRA, 401k, we were all taught to save on a tax-deferred basis, meaning take money out of your paycheck and have a tax-deferred account with an IRA, 401k. But you deferred the taxes years ago. And think about, I asked a client, not a client, but I asked people at a seminar I did last week, think about how much you deferred and how much tax you actually saved. And then now it's your 73 and you have to take out the RMDs, because we run a report called the Retirement Tax Bill, and kind of figure out which was higher. Because you're going to pay more taxes when you start taking out the RMDs. You know why? Because you saved a lot. If you saved $1 million in an IRA, Chris, does that client have $1 million in the IRA?
1: Not at all, because guess what? A portion of that is Uncle Sam's, and a portion's yours. But that's the big question we see moving forward, is what's that question mark tax rate going to be? How much is really yours? So right now, it's time to understand. And that's why I pick up the phone, schedule a time to meet with us. Let's figure out what your tax bill is in retirement. And also, let's talk about Rothology.
0: And think about this. When a loved one inherits a Roth IRA, every single dollar can come out income tax-free. And Chris, what's the question that you ask everybody when they come in, when they have an IRA? When do you want to pay it, and who's going to pay it, right?
1: Well, when is the tax going to be paid? And many people look at me confused, and they say, what do you mean by that? Well, if it's not you, it's going to be your spouse. And if it's not your spouse, it's going to be either the kids. And then guess what? Who's going to pay the big tax bill? So if you have an IRA, 401k, when is the tax going to be paid? Would you want a plan? That's what we call a Rothology plan. So let's put that together for you, because we specialize in Roth conversions. Pick up the phone, schedule a time to meet with us. 833-MAGGIE-TAX. That's 833-MAGGIE-TAX. And Dad, you meant something that

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1: 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I encourage all of you, every single one of you right now, go to maggietax.com, and on the top right, click on the retirement tax bill. And in 30 seconds, if you're honest and put the right numbers in, you are going to see what your tax bill is going to be, not only what the tax bill is going to be, but you're also going to see when you turn that age of 73, how much required minimum distribution you're going to take. And Chris, when people take out the required minimum distribution, where does it go?
0: Usually people invest it, reinvest it, which they cause more tax for them to pay. And guess what? They just keep paying more tax.
1: And it goes on your tax return, right?
0: Yep. And they have to pay more tax possibly on Social Security or other investments.
1: Oh, okay. I didn't know that. Did you?
0: I sure did.
1: But I'm joking with that. And yeah, it's not funny. The point is that when you meet with the tax qualified advisor like we are, and we do a Rothology report, I guarantee you that you're going to sit there and go, you know what? I'm so glad I came in, because we've had so many millionaire clients and not so many millionaire clients come in and say, I didn't know that. My advisor doesn't talk about that. They're not going to talk about that because they're not tax professionals.
0: That's it. So you can leave tax-free money to your family. You can reduce the tax bomb on Social Security. Converting now can prevent future income pushing on Social Security tax. And guess what? You can protect yourself from future tax increases. What if you were able to live in an environment that you're tax-free? You don't have to worry about paying a dime in taxes. Who cares if the government raises the tax brackets or the rates or whatever? You don't have to be subject to it. How cool would that be? And also, what if you could lower future Medicare premiums like IRMA, I-R-M-A-A? What if you had full control over that? Would you want to know? These things we can do.
1: And that's the power of the Rothology, doing Roth conversions the right way, at the right time, for the right reasons. These are not guesses, folks. These are not generic rules of thumb. 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
0: 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Welcome back to the Maggie Tax and Wealth Advisors Show. In the first segment, we talked about Rothology, doing your tax planning the right way. Now is the time to shift gears into something just as important. 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Pick up the phone, schedule a time to meet with us. 833-MAGGIE-TAX. We do complete planning, income planning, tax planning, investment planning, estate planning, legacy planning, Social Security maximization planning, Medicare planning. Do you have questions about any of these topics? Absolutely. Well, pick up the phone, schedule a time to meet with us. 833-MAGGIE-TAX.
1: And let's be honest, investment planning today is not what it used to be 10 years ago. It's changed. The markets move faster. The risks are different. The tools are different, and the old set it and forget it approach, that doesn't work anymore, because you have to sit down, answer your questions that people have, and you should be able to get all the answers that you want. And the number one mistake that we see retirees make is this. They think owning investments is the same as having an investment plan, and that's not true. It's not, Chris, right?
0: Absolutely. You know, we do analyze a lot of investment accounts out there, and we have a great team that full of CPAs and CFPs, financial planners, and analysis that review everything on a regular basis. And it's amazing what we see is that many people just have piles of money. They just have investment accounts, and they're buying the stock here, and they're sitting on it, and they're not doing any investment planning. And that's why we're reaching out to everyone today, because do you have an investment plan? And if you don't, then you need to get one. And as we talked about here, the number one mistake we see retirees make is that they think owning investments is the same as just having an investment plan. It's not. Anyone can buy a fund. Anyone can click a button. But very few people have an actual strategy, a blueprint that aligns their risk, their income needs, their tax exposure, market cycles, and long-term goals all in one. And that's why when you come meet with us, Maggie Tax Advisory and Wealth Advisors, we can help you put together an investment plan. So in this segment, we're cutting through the noise. We're going to talk about what real investment planning looks like, how to protect your money, how to grow it with a purpose, and stay ahead of the surprises that take so many families off course. And Dad, let's talk about that. How many families do we see that have retired, that they think they have a plan, but guess what? Their investment plan's running off course.
1: Well, that's because they were taught, like I said before, the old-fashioned way, and they never were taught to look into a full, complete plan, like you talked about, investment planning, income planning, Social Security planning. They just talked about a fund or a stock, and that's not complete planning. So if you've ever wondered, am I invested the right way for where I am right now, you're in the right place, but let's get into it, because what you have to do, Chris, you mentioned it. How many people do you see that when you look at their portfolio and you ask them, do you know what stock you have? Do you know what mutual fund you have? Do you know what risk you have? And what's the common answer we get?
0: I don't know. I think my advisor's taking care of it. And then when we take off the hood, guess what? We see there's no active management. They've had the account positions for the same positions for years. You know, every time they meet with their advisor, maybe, and if they do, then they change it. But guess what? That's not active planning. So the big thing that we see is risk alignment. What's risk alignment? Well, are you invested for the stage of your life you're in, or are you the one who've already passed it? You know, then that's the question that we have. And most people's portfolios are built for accumulation, not preservation or income. And the risk they took in their 40s and 50s can be devastating in their 60s and 70s. So that's why investment planning starts with matching your risk to your goals, not to the market's mood. And think about this. How many people come in and we ask them to do a what? Color of money report. We ask them to do the analysis to figure out what type of risk they want. And how easy is that to fill out?
1: It's easy. And when we do it, it's simple. And they sit back and they go, boy, that's the easiest way. Now I understand what my risk is, because you do these portfolios comparisons all the time. And most of the time, they're in more risk than they thought they were.
0: So let me explain here. Think of it this way, A, B, C, D, and E. If you're an A investor, well, you're more conservative. If you're an E investor, you're aggressive. But if you're a C, you're basically in the middle. So many people come in and we analyze their accounts and they're somewhere invested in a D portfolio, which is a moderate growth. But then when we do the questions and we sit there and talk to them, they really want to be in a B portfolio. They want to have preservation. They want to have income. But guess what? They're invested in the D portfolio. So they're taking too much risk with their money. So we ask them the question, when's the last time you had this analyzed? And they say, well, I've been with my advisor for 15 years. Meanwhile, the same advisor is investing and managing the money the same with risk now, 15 years later than they had before.
1: You got older. Things changed. Come on. This is like, you know, no brainer to me. But the point is this, what you just said. I don't know if it's the advisor fault or if it's your fault, because you don't take the time to say, look, let's do this again. Let's, you know, analyze my risk, because things have changed. The market's changed. You know, the economy has changed. Everything's changed. So this is important to Chris and I when we do this at Maggie Tax and Wealth Advisors, because sit down with us. Sit down with us and let's just do, you know, a risk analysis. And there's another thing that we talk about, the sequence of returns protection, safeguarding your retirement from the wrong market at the wrong time. So your biggest risk in retirement is not average returns. It's taking withdrawals while markets are down. Without a plan to protect against sequence of returns risk, a portfolio can fall even with the good long-term performance. So proper planning puts guardrails in place. And Chris, this is where we see a lot of people don't understand what a guardrail is.
0: Well, that's it. You have to have protection. There are accounts out there that you can have protection on the downside and make money if the market goes down on the downside. A lot of great things part of having an investment plan. And the other really unique feature with investment planning is a purpose-driven investing. Every dollar needs a job, whether it's growth, income, safety, or liquidity. 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We talk about purpose planning. Not everything should be chasing growth. Not everything should be conservative. True investment planning is about balance with intention, having the right money in the right buckets at the right time. So pick up the phone, schedule time to meet with us. We can help you. 833-MAGGIE-TAX.
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9: The Centers for Disease and Control says 115 people have contracted norovirus on board a Caribbean Princess cruise ship. Fox 35 spoke with travel agent Carol Bagland.
15: Of course, we book more people out of Florida than anything, so they're definitely concerned. But I think a lot of people, if they've cruised before, they understand norovirus can be anywhere.
9: The CDC says the ship's crew have increased cleaning and disinfection aboard the ship and isolated ill passengers and crew. An off-duty Tampa police officer was arrested for DUI Saturday night. Officer Kevin Cazaza was arrested just before midnight following a traffic stop on I-275 near MLK Boulevard. Cazaza had not yet completed his probationary training and was fired from the department. Florida gas prices have been easing down lately. AAA reports today's statewide average for a gallon of regular is $3.42, and that's 3 cents cheaper than yesterday and 7 cents cheaper than Friday. With Florida's News, I'm Tim Adkins.
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20: Right now, the heaviest delay is I-275 northbound. There is an incident just after Gandy Boulevard. Both shoulders are blocked. Only the middle two lanes are squeezing through. Give yourself plenty of extra time or seek an alternate route. We are clear southbound, however, and no issues right now on I-4, I-75, or the Selman. 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
22: Your Max Defender 8 forecast is warming quickly despite those mostly cloudy skies. Temperatures climbing into the mid-80s by the middle of the day and topping out in the upper 80s and low 90s. There's a 20% chance for some isolated, mainly inland showers to the east of I-75 this afternoon, but most of us will stay dry. It's a little muggy out there. That's going to make those 80s and 90s feel a few degrees warmer than they actually are. As we head into Monday, things stay dry. Chances for showers on Tuesday and Wednesday. I'm Max Defender 8 meteorologist Rebecca Berry.
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26: Fox News, I'm Angelo Bavaro. Reports say Iran has responded to the U.S. peace proposal to end the war.
27: Now, initial reports in Iranian state media indicate their response focuses on ending the war and ensuring security in the Strait of Hormuz. There is no mention of Iran's nuclear program, a key agenda item for the Trump administration.
26: Fox's Trey Yingst. The first planes have left the Canary Islands filled with passengers who disembarked from that hantavirus-linked cruise ship.
28: Officials say none of those passengers have shown symptoms of the virus yet. 17 Americans will soon be flown to Nebraska, where they'll be monitored by a CDC team. At least six more states are monitoring cruise passengers who previously disembarked.
26: That is Fox's Chanley Painter. 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
1: All right, welcome back to the Maggie Tax and Wealth Advisor Show, and I need you to stay with me for the next segment because this is one of the most important conversations that we ever have on this show, and it's one that far too many families avoid until it's too late. So listen up, please. So what happens when a loved one passes? What should you do first? Who do you call? How do the accounts get transferred? What happens to the investments, the insurance, the taxes, the IRA distribution? And how do you make sure the surviving spouse isn't overwhelmed, confused, or taken advantage of?
0: Wow, just a lot of questions right there, but they're powerful because mm-hmm. how many people have been in this situation? How many people probably will be in this situation? And who do you go to? Many people think, I'll just go to my CPA, he'll handle it. But do you think they're really going to handle everything for you? I'll just go to my investment guy, he'll handle everything for me. But are they really going to deal with the tax side of this whole thing and the distribution planning? What about the estate planning? I'll just go to my attorney. He'll take care of all this stuff. Well, guess what? You want to make sure that things are going to avoid probate, but then who's going to charge the fees to do all this stuff? So who is your quarterback? Who is going to be the one helping you? Have you thought about this? You know, we see it each and every week that we work. It's amazing. You know, we get the bad news that, you know, a spouse has passed or, you know, someone has passed. And what do? Well, the first thing we all think about is what about their stuff? Is it in order? Well, a husband or wife passes and the surviving spouse is left with sitting at the kitchen table staring at a stack of statements, passwords, accounts, decisions, and deadlines that they never expected to face alone. And that's if that was all teed up for them already. But what if it wasn't? Think about the confusion. You know, trying to find the passwords, the accounts, the beneficiary forms. Well, and the truth is that grief doesn't wait. Bills don't wait. And the IRS definitely doesn't wait. So what are you doing? What's your plan? Pick up the phone and schedule time to meet with us because we can help you. 833-MAGGIE-TAX.
1: And one of the most important issues that we talk about when something like this happens, write this down. Do nothing. Don't touch anything. Don't touch the investments. Do nothing and give us a call. 833-MAGGIE-TAX because people are going to be, you know, hounding you. They're going to be calling you. You don't need to do that. You're in a bad frame of mind right there. A lot of things going through your mind. You're not sure what's going on. So get some clarity and talk to Maggie Tax and Wealth Advisors because, you know, it's not about fear. It's about clarity. It's about protection. It's about making sure that when life changes, your finances don't fall apart. So if you've ever thought, I don't know what my spouse would do if something happened to me, or I'm not sure where all our accounts are, then this is your moment to lean on because this conversation can make all the difference when your family needs it most. And Chris, the biggest thing, we do estate planning seminars. We do 4 a month. And I can't tell you how many people come to us, young, middle-aged, and older, and they haven't done anything. And there's always one or two in the group that says, I just lost my spouse, and I don't know what to do. So now when they come, they make an appointment, they go, I'm so glad you guys talk about this because what Chris mentioned before, does your advisor talk about it? Does your tax person talk about it? The answer most commonly that we get, Chris, is no. So we're offering that help out there because you have to sit down and get all your affairs in order. So let's talk about what really happens when a loved one passes and what you can do now to make sure that your family is protected.
0: So what do you do? Wow, that was a lot you just said, but many people out there listening are probably leaning in and they want more, and we can give them more. And it's not just about today's radio show. It's about, where's your plan? You know, and we talked about investment planning. We talked about Rothology before in the first segment. We're talking about, what are you doing? And many people say, well, I'll just work with my advisor who has the least amount of fees. Well, really? Is that what it's all about? Really? Because you need a complete planner. It's not just about the fees. It's about what you understand and what you can do. So what do you do immediately? Well, the immediate decisions have to be made. You know, what must happen in the first 48 to 72 hours? Well, most families don't know what to do. You know, death certificates, notifying institutions, freezing certain accounts, securing documents. It's overwhelming. You know, we walk families through every step so nothing is missed and nothing is done incorrectly during the most emotional time of their lives. And then if you're going through this right now, as my dad mentioned before, do nothing. Stop. Pick up the phone. You know where to call. 833-MAGGIE-TAX.
1: And you know, the other thing, this is a very important, the financial cleanup, we call it. Titles, beneficiaries, IRAs, Social Security, and required steps. This is where mistakes cost families money. Improperly transferring IRAs, missing beneficiary forms, mishandling life insurance, or delaying Social Security notifications can lead to taxes, penalties, or lost benefits, and proper guidance prevents all of that. Chris, this is why a lot of people come to us and they're, you know, they may have lost someone and they may be going through probate. And even at my seminars that we talk about, the word you want to avoid is probate. But if you do all these things I just mentioned, proper beneficiary forms, make sure that your accounts are titled correctly and the insurance is there, you're not going to have these problems, Chris.
0: You know what's interesting? When people come in, we put together a balance sheet. We ask, people come with piles of statements, right? And they go, well, this is this one. This is my IRA. This is my Roth. I think this is another one. I get this is another one. And then this is my checking. And then this is another. They don't know what it does. Is it taxable? Is it non-taxable? Is it tax-free? You know, what does it do? Well, we put together a balance sheet for you. It's one page. It's simple. We make the Maggie plan simple and easy for you to understand. That's what we call it. Why? Because you deserve a simple and easy plan for yourself. We can do that. That's why we urge you to pick up the phone, lean in, schedule a time to meet with us, 833-MAGGIE-TAX. My gosh, I mean, we help people put this together. And when they leave, they understand what they have. Do you understand what you have? Many people out there are saying, I don't really know. Well, that's okay, but let's do something about it. 833-MAGGIE-TAX.
1: You know, I mentioned before, you know, when one spouse passes, what do you do? And I'll repeat it again, do nothing. And we're offering this because if someone out there is listening and maybe someone passed away, now is the time to call us because this is not something to sell. This is something to educate. And this is something that you need to get the right answers to make it right.
0: Let me be clear, though. You mentioned do nothing. Do nothing, but then you have to act, right?
1: Correct.
0: So do nothing, but don't make the stupid move. And what I mean by that is you're going to have people come in trying to do transactional selling, move this, move that. Understand the process first. You got time. Took you 9 months to get into this world. You know, it takes 9 months before you can do something. So if anything happens, you have time on your side if you're the beneficiary, especially if you're kids. My gosh, pick up the phone, schedule a time to meet with us because we can help you walk through the process. 833-MAGGIE-TAX. So we talked about what to do with the immediate decisions. We talked about the financial cleanup, the titles, the beneficiaries, the IRAs, Social Security, what stops, right? Let's talk about the survivor's plan. What is that?
1: Well, it's making sure that the spouse is protected and not overwhelmed, because if there's no planning, we talk about what we do, you know, taxes and income planning, you know, investment planning, legacy planning, estate planning. And if you're not doing any of that, then you have a hole. You have a hole that's going to create a bigger hole. So when one spouse passes, everything changes. The income, the taxes, the investments, the insurance, the required minimum distributions if you have an IRA. And this is where, Chris, a lot of people get confused about IRAs because Congress changed the laws when they did the Secure Act because they write them in pencil. And most of you probably don't even know about it until you come in and say, well, I didn't know that, because you probably didn't. So, Chris, this is important that we sit down and talk to you. We always say this. It's about education. And many of you that know and have worked with us understand that's what we do. We educate you first, and then you're going to come to a decision or a solution that's going to be right for you.
0: Well, that's just it. You know, you mentioned the surviving spouse. Well, the surviving spouse needs clarity today, needs structure today, needs a plan today, right? That's what it's about. You know, we make sure that they're not left alone trying to sort out a lifetime of financial decisions. And you can think about your peers, you think about your neighbors, they're going through these types of situations at your retirement park or your retirement community. It doesn't have to be this way. And that's why when you meet with us, we put together a plan today. So when you leave and you know that you have a quarterback and a team behind you, that's a great feeling, knowing that everything is taken care of.
1: You know, it's funny, we do the seminars 4 a month. You can go to my website, maggietax.com. They're all listed there. We do them at libraries. And the reason why we do that is to educate. Because many times we do these events and they come back up to me or Kirk or Sam or even Chris and say, you know what? I wasn't going to come to this event because it's probably the same thing over and over. But they learn something that they have to do something. And we get the appointment based on that. Because when you understand what's going on and you get a better, you know, clarity on it, you're going to make a right decision. And I think the problem, Chris, many people are pushed into decisions that they don't know. And I say this many times. My dad used to say, the hell with it. And I would ask him, what do you mean by the hell with it? He said, well, you know, I don't want to ask a stupid question. But when my mother passed away, my dad had no idea what my mother did. And I say this at every seminar. Some of you listening today are saying the same thing, that the husband doesn't understand what happens. Ask him, you know, we kid around, we ask this question, you know, what happens if something happens to me or something happens to you? And you know what, Chris, the answer is, I don't know, I guess, you know, your mom's going to take care of it. That's not good enough, because it's going to create more problems than you want, and you don't need to be that way.
0: So if you're listening today, you're driving, maybe you're home, hanging out, whatever, the end of the day is, let's do something. Let's put together a plan. Lean in. Lean into what we're talking about today, because that's what it's about, putting together a plan. And that's what this conversation, that's why it matters. You know, losing a loved one is already the hardest moment a family can face. But losing them and then having to fight through the financial confusion, the paperwork, the taxes, and the difficult decisions, well, you know, that's something no one should ever go through alone. And there's many people out there that will take advantage of this opportunity, and you don't need to go down that route. You know, if you're listening right now and you don't have a written plan for what happens when one spouse passes, then you need to do something. If you're unsure how accounts would transfer or who your spouse would turn to or whether everything is even titled correctly, now is the time to take action, not someday in the future when it's too late. 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
0: Welcome back to the Maggie Tax and Wealth Advisors Show. And this is our final segment today, and we're so glad to be here because education is so important. But you know what? Lean in right now because there's so many things that we've been discussing throughout today's show. Rothology, we're talking about what to do when a loved one passes, investment planning. And I want you to lean in and really understand this carefully because what we're about to talk about separates true retirement planning from the generic advice that most people get. There are advisors out there who manage investments, advisors who prepare taxes, advisors who sell insurance, advisors who do estate documents, but very few, and I mean a very few, actually bring it all together in one coordinated plan. So let's talk about what we're discussing right now and why it's so important for people to just listen in.
1: And if your advisor, like Chris mentioned, handles one slice of your financial life, you don't have a complete plan. You have a collection of disconnected parts. And when life changes, and it always does, you all know this, those missing pieces become very expensive mistakes. And that's why this final segment is all about the difference between working with an advisor and working with a complete planner who does complete planning. So your money doesn't live in silos, so your planning shouldn't either. Investments affect taxes. Taxes affect income. Income affects Medicare. Medicare affects your cash flow. Estate planning affects everything. So if these pieces aren't working together, they're working against you. And Chris, that's the problem.
0: You know, take a deep breath here because I'm listening to you and what you just said. You said a lot of great points here. Investments affect taxes. I think you said taxes affect income and estate planning affects everything. My gosh.
1: It's a domino effect.
0: So why would someone just want to work with an advisor who's just managing their own money?
1: Because that's what we were taught. And I mentioned that before. I'm older than you, and there are people out there older than you as well. But this is what we were taught. And I have to tell you, you break the bubble when people come in because we surprise them and go like, well, gee, my guy doesn't talk about it. You know what? I ask people, why don't you go back and ask them why you didn't tell you? Because they should. That's their responsibility, Chris, to educate, not to sell a stock, bond, or mutual fund.
0: So
1: that's wrong.
0: Yeah. So I know you feel the same because that's why we're together and doing this. We think it's a disservice. If an advisor's out there just says, well, I don't do taxes, I don't do Medicare, I don't deal with anything without income planning, I just deal with investments and managing money. Time out. Like, what are we doing? How many accounts have we seen people that said, I've worked with my advisor for so many years, and then we ask them, well, you have a will and a trust put together, right, and estate documents, they go, we don't have that.
1: No.
0: What does that mean? Isn't that a disservice?
1: And part of it's going to be because that's all they can do and that's all they want to do. And years ago, I got into this business because I started with Medicare and then I started with life insurance. And I kept getting questions. Hey, Bobby, why don't you do investments? Hey, Bobby, why don't you do estate planning? And there were answers that I had to legitimately give because I wasn't an investment advisor at that point. I'm not an attorney, which is fine. But why can't you at least educate them, Chris, and lead them in the right direction, which is what we do every single day?
0: Well, that's it. And you know, you're talking about it. Most advisors only focus on one area, and that's where the gaps can cost you. So one advisor handles investments, another files your taxes, another sells insurance, another drafts legal documents, but none of them talk to each other. That's how families end up with missed Roth opportunities. We talked about Rothology before in the first segment, tax surprises, improper beneficiaries, and plans that fall apart the moment a spouse passes away.
1: Unbelievable. And you know what? That falls on us too because the education isn't there. And you say this a lot. When was the last time we were taught about, and this is going to be silly, balancing a checkbook? Well, we don't need to now.
0: Oh, man. But you know what? We're in a yo-yo economy, and here's what I say. Yep. You're on your own, right? And at the end of the day, you got to do something. So if you're listening today, and you're listening and saying, you're shaking your head up and down saying, you're right, then pick up the phone. Schedule time to meet with us, because you deserve a second opinion. 833-MAGGIE-TAX. 833-MAGGIE-TAX.
1: 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And if your advisor is not talking about it, it's because he doesn't understand it. 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We do 4 a month all over Pinellas and Hillsborough County and Sarasota also. And like I said, every time people come, they say, I am so glad I attended. What about survivor planning? Does any of your advisors or tax people, you know, talk about survivor planning? A lot's going to happen there. What about risk management? Chris mentioned it before. Maybe your risk has changed over time. So everything, one team, one plan, one clear roadmap. And that's the difference between guesswork and real retirement planning, Chris. And you know what? I'm so glad we do what we do, because it's worked.
0: And it's not only just worked. It's helped so many families out there. You know, we do our employee gathering, and one of the things we start off as with at the end of the year is how many families we've helped. And that is true to our hearts, because we give back. And at the end of the day, we're helping families out there, you know, one family at a time with their income planning, their tax planning, their investment planning, their estate planning. You know, what to do when a spouse passes away. Who do they call immediately? Us. That's a beautiful thing. So 833-MAGGIE-TAX. 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The stakes are too high. 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
16: The 2026 Fort Lauderdale Air Show is going on this weekend. Crowds gathered yesterday to see the Air Force Precision Flying Team, the Thunderbirds. NBC6 spoke to an attendee.
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16: 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It starts at 11:45 a.m. and lasts until 3 p.m. You can purchase tickets online. A boat exploded in Hollover Beach in Miami yesterday, sending 11 people to the hospital. Miami-Dade Fire Rescue, along with the FWC and the Coast Guard, all responded to the incident near the Hollover Sandbar. NBC6 spoke to an eyewitness.
3: And it was an explosion. You know, I mean, it threw people. We saw people, three people fly out of the boat. Yeah, I just saw a lot of them with burns all over them.
16: Due to the large number of casualties, Miami-Dade Fire Rescue upgraded the call to a Level 2 mass casualty incident. Officials say one child has burns over 18% of their body, and an adult has more than 30% burns to their body. Authorities say the explosion may have been caused by a gas leak from the fuel tank. 28-year-old Natalie Wagner has been sentenced to 21 life terms in prison following her conviction of sex crimes against her own children. She was arrested in 2022 and convicted in St. Lucie County on 80 charges of incest and transmitting child pornography. Wagner's husband is also facing charges for failing to protect his children. The Bradenton Police Department is investigating the drowning death of a 4-year-old child that occurred on Saturday night during a pool party in the Kendall Ridge Apartments. The child was taken to the hospital but did not survive. The child's mother, 32-year-old Rosette Puricius, was arrested on a charge of child neglect causing great bodily harm. The investigation is ongoing. 22 young people were arrested Friday night in downtown Tampa after a riot broke out at a teen takeover. Footage from a police helicopter shows dozens of people swarming the street, blocking traffic, and fighting each other. Of the 22 arrested, the oldest is 21 years old and the youngest is 13. With Florida's News, I'm Tim Adkins.
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18: Still looks like the heaviest delay in Tampa Bay is northbound of I-275 in Pinellas that's approaching Gandy Boulevard. Only the two middle lanes squeezing through the furthest right and left lanes are blocked. Give yourself plenty of extra time there. Your usual stop-and-go flow westbound of I-4 approaching I-275 in Hillsboro, but the rest of I-4 seems to be clear right now. No issues reported on I-75, that's north and southbound, and east and westbound lanes of the Selman are also clear. I'm Brian Black, News Radio WFLA. In Pinellas either. I'm Brian Black, News Radio WFLA.
19: Your Max Defender 8 forecast is warming quickly despite those mostly cloudy skies. Temperatures climbing into the mid-80s by the middle of the day and topping out in the upper 80s and low 90s. There's a 20% chance for some isolated, mainly inland showers to the east of I-75 this afternoon, but most of us will stay dry. It's a little muggy out there. That's going to make those 80s and 90s feel a few degrees warmer than they actually are. As we head into Monday, things stay dry. Chances for showers on Tuesday and Wednesday. I'm Max Defender 8 meteorologist Rebecca Berry.
26: Peace push. I'm Angelo Bavaro, Fox News. There may be signs of diplomatic progress between the U.S. and Iran. Fox's Trey Yinks has the latest from Tel Aviv.
27: Reports indicate that Iran has responded to the U.S. peace proposal to end the war, giving their response to Pakistani mediators. Now, initial reports in Iranian state media indicate their response focuses on ending the war and ensuring security in the Strait of Hormuz. There is no mention of Iran's nuclear program, a key agenda item for the Trump administration. Now, this comes as we're also tracking reports of a cargo ship that was targeted off the coast of Qatar earlier today. We understand an unknown projectile hit the vessel that was 23 nautical miles northeast of Doha. That, according to the UK Maritime Agency.
26: Iran has pushed to settle the Strait of Hormuz dispute first while standing firm on its nuclear program, terms the U.S. has so far rejected. The first of more than 140 passengers who disembarked from a cruise ship where a series of deadly hantavirus cases first broke out are now flying out of the Canary Islands.
28: Officials say none of those passengers have shown symptoms of the virus yet. 17 Americans will soon be flown to Nebraska, where they'll be monitored by a CDC team. At least six more states are monitoring cruise passengers who previously disembarked. And while none of the current passengers have tested positive for the hantavirus, the outbreak did earlier kill three people on board, and five passengers who left the ship are infected with the deadly virus. The World Health Organization, though, is reassuring people that there's no risk to the public. The weeks-long Atlantic cruise spiraled into a nightmare after it departed Argentina in March.
26: That is Fox's Chanley Painter. Officials have also repeatedly stressed the outbreak will not lead to another pandemic like in 2020. 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
6: And hello, everybody. 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I am your host, Checka Pro Joe, Jim Clouk. And I love doing what I'm doing. I've been doing it for over 20 years, helping you find pre-qualified home service professionals right here in Tampa. That's right. Finding what you need for your home, anything you need. I'll tell you, a great place to start would be a standby generator, because our power goes out for many different reasons. And during the show today, I'm going to be talking with Brian from Suncoast Power Solutions. And we're going to be talking about why the power may go out in our area. Obvious reasons are tropical disturbances. Hurricanes, of course, is part of that. You know, grid issues. There's just all kinds of reasons why we have power outages. And I think it's really important that we have a source of power independently of the grid. I like to be self-sufficient. Sure, you do as well. On today's program, I'm going to be giving out the phone number. The phone number is for a special offer that Brian from Suncoast Power Solutions has brought to the Checka Pro Radio Show. All kinds of savings and free things, like a free mini generator. 10 of you, 10 of my listeners today, only 10 during the show, are going to get an opportunity to get a free generator. I will tell you this. If you get through, the first 10 are going to get the free mini generator. Guaranteed. One catch, though. One catch. You need to call Brian, 813-437-9616, and set up an appointment so he and his team can come out and do a site inspection so they can take a look at your property and give you an idea of what the generator will look like, how it will work, and ask you questions like, what are you looking for? And they will match you up with them. But you don't have to buy one. But you need to at least allow them to come out and talk to you about a generator, and they're going to give you a free mini generator. So without further ado, here's Brian from Suncoast Power Solutions. You've heard him here before on the radio. Hello, Brian. How are you?
7: 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Very good. Thanks for having me back once again.
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6: 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You're the guy, right? 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
7: 100%. And let's not say you as in it's me. I've got a very qualified team behind me, behind the scenes. Obviously, I'm the voice here on the show, but I definitely do not want to discredit the team because it's them that really makes it happen.
6: We're doing something special here on the radio show, and that is we're going to be educating you, our listeners, on why you should strongly consider getting a whole home generator. They call them standby generators for an obvious reason. They're standing by, ready to work. They're just there waiting for when the power goes out. And when the power goes out, these systems, these generators, they come on within seconds. You may not even know you've lost power, but even if you've noticed the blip in your power, it's going to come on very quickly. And if you do what I recommend, which is get your whole house powered by your generator, you don't have to, you can get part of the house powered. But if the entire house is powered, you won't miss anything. Your TVs will work and your internet will work and your refrigerator will work, your pool pumps, everything will work. You actually are generating your own power. You know, Brian, these aren't that expensive. Years ago, only the rich had them, but now everyone can get into one, right?
7: Yes, sir. We've got financing now that, you know, you can look, we'll take the money anyway, which is what we can, right? You can cut us a check, you can put it on your credit card, or you can take advantage of our financing. And obviously those rates, they do change from time to time. But, you know, if you can get a generator for a couple hundred dollars a month, and ensure that peace of mind for you and your family? Again, it seems just like a no-brainer. I mean, we're seeing these, the misconception is that the power only goes out in hurricane seasons, right? Well, that is not the case anymore. You know, I've probably been about 3 weeks, but my generator runs and it runs frequently. I don't know what it is about my grid. I know may not be the norm, but you know, people run into transformers, power poles. You know, we don't have ice storms here, but you know, if they're listening anywhere outside of our coverage area, you know, there's just so many different reasons to lose power. And you know, we've talked on this show before, let's not forget about AI data centers and the stress that they are adding to the current electrical grid.
6: No, absolutely. Okay, I'm going to give out Brian's phone number at Suncoast Power Solutions. He's on the radio.

0: the flashlight, AM FM radio with the weather band, so you can hear what's going on with the weather even when the power is out. It's totally portable. It is awesome. Only 10 people who are listening, 10 of my listeners are going to get this today, but you've got to call right now, a no obligation site inspection. Here is the phone number, 813-437-9616. 813-437-9616. 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Once the show is over, the offer is over. And then they'll have to wait until you're on the air again. Who knows when that'll be. And so what I like about what you're offering, there is no obligation. The worst case is you guys are going to come out, spend your time at Suncoast Power Solutions, explain to our listeners what you do, how it all works, what the payment terms would be, how great their life is going to be with a new generator, and you're going to give them a free mini generator. 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
0: 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You're not going to charge my listener for that trip to your home, that initial trip, correct?
1: No, we have a saying here that I tell my staff all the time. 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Because you get one shot, we're paying for it. Let's make it the best that we can.
0: Okay, Barbara has a question. She emailed in at joe@checkapro.com. What size generator do I actually need to power my whole home? And how do I figure that out without overbuying?
1: Well, you know, the question itself doesn't tend to provide a ton of information, but I always tell people the larger the home, the larger the generator, if you want to power the whole home. 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So, you know, that's probably our most popular unit is between the 26 kW and the 28 kW. 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
1: 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I give out the phone number a lot during the program. I want to make sure that you, my listener here in the greater Tampa area, have a chance to get a free mini generator and a free site inspection from a site engineer over at Suncoast Power Solutions. I've got Brian joining me here from the company. Family owned and operated for a very long time, 1976. That's a long, long time ago. That's quite a heritage you have with your business, Brian.
4: Well, yeah, it's kind of, it's not just from my father. We've been in some sort of construction or home provider for quite some time. My grandfather, he was a general contractor, and I can go further than that. My great-grandfather was in the tile business, Tampa Tile over there on Tampa Road. He's obviously been passed for quite some time now. But, you know, some people say it's in your DNA, but I just think it's what you know growing up at some point. You know, it's like my kids. They're listening when you don't even know that they're listening. So eventually you just become accustomed to the business, I guess. Yeah. And so, yeah, so I've enjoyed the generator business just because, you know, we're providing a service. I've been through plenty of storms to where before I was in this business, I said to myself, gosh, this is hard to go through. And, you know, once I got into this generator business, and obviously ages ago now, it's just been a game changer, you know, knowing that you almost wait, you count down, right? When you're in your house and there's a storm coming, those are the ones that you know are going to, the lights flickering, almost like something off a sci-fi movie, and you wait for it. And then, you know, when the lights finally go out, I think last time we were all sitting around the table and we started counting back from five. I said, guys, 5 seconds is all it takes. And we started counting back from 5, 4, 3, 2, 1. Sure enough, generator started up, powered the house. And, you know, you go about your day.
1: Absolutely. You know, people often ask, what brand generator should I get? And I know that you deal in multiple brands, certainly Generac and Kohler. Are there any other brands that you offer to our listeners?
4: We do, yes. We sell a Cummins product as well. We just picked them up recently. So yeah, I like to think we have a solution for every, you know, quote unquote problem, or let's call it an application. And all of them are good brands, really. I mean, we don't carry anything that creates problems for you. But that's not to say that, you know, it's not mechanical, right? Anything mechanical has the potential to malfunction from time to time. And that's when you rely on our service team. You know, our service team, that's we back it by, you know, 15 trucks that are running around constantly, you know, installing generators, keeping these generators running. And you know, we're up to 50 employees now. So, you know, we cover some good ground. So even when these things have problems, which is seldom, we're on them. You know, like white on rice, we're there replacing or fixing or repairing these generators when that time does happen.
1: 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It will charge your mobile phone and other devices, has a flashlight, AM/FM radio with the weather band. Even if it's not sunny out and the radio battery has drained in the portable generator, you can actually crank it up to get a little exercise as well. That's right. No extra charge for the exercise in the generator. Call right now. Only a handful of these left. 813-437-9616. 813-437-9616. We hear a lot about data centers and data centers eating up our power all over the country. And it's going to affect us one way or another in the Tampa Bay area. So we need to be prepared because the cost of electricity is going up. The grid is being basically drawn on too much. It's like, I mean, if you think about it, it's almost like dimming everyone's lights, right? So when that AI data center takes power, it's sucking up power for our community. And I've heard, Brian, that a lot of these companies that are coming in with these data centers are making deals with our local government to give them power and kind of leave us high and dry to an extent. Is there some truth to that?
4: You know, I can't respond to that, but I have heard, here's what I know. I know that the amount of energy it takes to run these data centers is more than we currently have at our disposal. The problem is the utility companies, it takes them quite a while to build the infrastructure or to add to the infrastructure. Well, these data centers, you know, there's money behind it, right? So what do they want to do? They want to push these data centers. They want to get them up overnight. So they're building them in a matter of months, and the infrastructure to power them, you know, will take a matter of years. And that's just the truth to it. So, you know, the reason we're here, right, Jim, be prepared, get ahead of it. They're already starting to build them. I was reading an article the other day. There's a very large data center going into Orlando, and there's a big chip center being built over in Orlando as well. I think they're calling it Neo Center or something along those lines. So bottom line is it's coming. So let's be prepared for it.
1: 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Ronald writes in, how does a whole home generator know to turn on automatically during a power outage, and what happens if it fails to kick on?
4: Great question. So, you know, if you do things our way, that generator will always be monitored. So here's what happens. The generator has a controller in it, and it also, that controller is backed up by a battery. So most people aren't aware of this, but a generator actually uses electricity 24 hours a day, 7 days a week. Now, it's so minute, you don't notice it in your electric bill, but what it's doing is it's charging the automotive battery inside your generator. So this controller obviously takes power that's inside the generator. You lose power. If you're standing there with the lid open, you'll see the controller start to count down, just kind of like I was earlier, 5, 4, 3, 2, 1. Then it goes through a cranking cycle. It starts and then it transfers power to the generator. Say a tree fell and uprooted your gas line and the generator just ran until the gas ran out of the line, or the line was depleted, I should say, then that generator is going to go into what we call a fault. And when it goes into a fault, it sends us a report. If it's monitored, those are the key words. If it's monitored, it sends us an email or a textal or some sort of notification that says, hey, this generator is offline. So guess what we do? We want to make sure that customer is up and running at all time. That's our job. So we'll get that customer on the horn and say, hey, we see your generator has an issue. Can we come out there? I've got a truck 2 minutes down the road. Can I dispatch them over there? Will you be home? Can we get your generator up and running? And that's essentially how it goes.
1: We've had so many tropical disturbances and hurricanes in our area And it's not new. It's been happening for thousands and thousands of years. The difference is there's more property loss because there's more of us with more property. And they say the storms seem to be a little more intense recently. Not sure if that's true. We've had some real bad hurricanes, you know, years ago. And I think the biggest difference is we have more property to lose. And we're going to get hit again and again and again. It's not going away. It's just not. It's where we live. It's the reality of it. And so one of the biggest reasons for us in this area, in the greater Tampa Bay area, especially when you're close to the coast, the closer you are, well, the more dangerous it is. And it's just so important that we have a generator. Because if we aren't evacuating, which happens sometimes too, we want power. But even if we are evacuating, we want power. Can't hurt to have the power on to keep everything going, keep the AC on so it's not musty and mildewy and keep the pool going and so forth. And so I strongly suggest you have Brian and his team from Suncoast Power Solutions come out and give you a free site inspection, 813-437-9616. 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Jerry says, and Jerry's my producer, has been with me for 20 years now, just over 20 years. He's my work wife, as my wife says. He says there's five of these left. Out of the 10, five offers. Call now, 813-437-9616. That is the magic number, 813-437-9616. We're about to go to break. And when we come back, I would like Brian to answer the question that Gary has written in at joe@checkapro.com. So you can think about this during the break, Brian. Is natural gas or propane better for a whole home generator in our area? And does it matter where I live in terms of fuel availability? Okay, so we're going to have that question answered after the break by Brian. In the meantime, I'm going to run down the list of great things you're going to get when you call today in this mini portable generator. This thing, Brian, is awesome, and I appreciate you guys offering this up to our listeners here on the radio. The solar panel is great. This thing charges on its own. So if the power's out and you can't plug it in to recharge it, you need power, right? So you get it from the sun. You can also crank it. So you create power. It's got a flashlight, which is great when it's dark. What I really like about this, Brian, this is awesome. The AM/FM radio with WeatherBand, they can still listen to you and me on the radio. And they can hear us say, we told you to buy a generator.
4: A radio guy that likes the radio feature. I would have never guessed.
1: Oh, yeah. Yeah. Yeah. I'm an old radio geek for sure. And this is totally portable. And here's what I recommend. I don't know if Brian recommends this, but I recommend this. 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We're going to break now. I'm giving out the phone number again. Jerry says there's only a handful of these offers left, so you've got to call right now, 813-437-9616. Again, 813-437-9616. And we come back, Gary's question is going to be answered by Brian at Suncoast Power Solutions. All up next right here on CheckaPro Radio. 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
6: 11 of 15 people were taken to the hospital following a possible boat explosion off Hallover Beach Saturday. About 25 crews from Miami-Dade Fire Rescue, Florida Wildlife, Ocean Rescue, and the Coast Guard responded at Hallover Sandbar.
7: Seven reds, three yellows, and five greens.
6: First responders say some people were treated at the scene and then taken to the hospital. Their injuries and conditions were not disclosed. A 73-year-old Orange County man is facing up to 10 years in prison. Jerry Smith pled guilty to collecting nearly $245,000 in veterans' disability payments after falsely claiming he was legally blind. Federal prosecutors saw through his sightless scam when he was seen working jobs requiring eyesight, such as a firearms specialist and a school guardian. If mom needs a cinnamon roll fix, act fast. Knoll's Farm is set to close for the season today. It's usually closed in mid-April, but due to its late start, opening a new location this year, they decided to keep the doors open a bit longer. With Florida's News, I'm Denise Ryan.
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10: That incident has cleared up northbound of I-275 in Pinellas. That's approaching Gandy. You're still going to feel a little bit of stop-and-go flow southbound between 38th Avenue North and I-175, and also northbound in Hillsboro between West Shore and Howard Armenia. 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
12: Your Max Defender 8 forecast is warming quickly despite those mostly cloudy skies. Temperatures climbing into the mid-80s by the middle of the day and topping out in the upper 80s and low 90s. There's a 20% chance for some isolated, mainly inland showers to the east of I-75 this afternoon, but most of us will stay dry. It's a little muggy out there. That's going to make those 80s and 90s feel a few degrees warmer than they actually are. As we head into Monday, things stay dry. Chances for showers on Tuesday and Wednesday. I'm Max Defender 8 meteorologist Rebecca Berry.
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1: 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Suncoast Power Solutions is joining me. I've got Brian here, and he is offering a free site inspection. 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I know you've been talking to your spouse about this. You've been considering it. Now is the time. Soon we are going to be getting more potential bad weather as we go into hurricane season. And by the way, for those of you who don't know when hurricane season is, if you're new to the Tampa area, new to Florida, it's really June through November And so it's a long season, and it's something you really need to be prepared for, trust me. The phone number to call to get a free site inspection, no obligation, and to get a free mini generator is 813-437-9616. Again, 813-437-9616. Jerry says there's only four of these offers left. Before the break, I had mentioned that Gary wrote in to Joe at checkapro.com. That's Joe, J-O-E at checkapro.com. And he has a question for Brian. And that question is natural gas or propane better for a whole home generator in our area? And does it matter where I live in terms of fuel availability? What's the answer to that?
4: Yes, it does. Great question, by the way. So natural gas, for those who don't know, is a utility, meaning the lines are underground. You know, they're permanent. They're installed by the utility company. Some of us are fortunate to have it. Some of us are not so fortunate. If you have a natural gas meter at your house, then obviously you've got natural gas. And you know, in my area, there's Clearwater Gas, there's Tico, People's Gas. Those are really the two main players around here. Now, if you do not have gas, natural gas from the utility, then the other option is propane. You know, you can a simple internet search and to People's Gas or Clearwater Gas, you can type in your zip code and they'll tell you if you have gas in your area or not. But in most cases, if it's not on your street, it's difficult to obtain. It's sometimes not feasible. Where a propane tank is, it's bottled. So you can put these tanks above ground or you can put them below ground. And the tanks range in sizes anywhere from, you know, little 80 gallons, which we don't recommend for a generator, because if you're doing this, you know, let's be covered. You know, popular size tank that we sell is 250, 500 gallons. And some of our preppers, if you will, have 1,000-gallon tanks in their yard. And, you know, you are limited to the size of your fuel tank. Now, I would say if there's a negative to propane, it's that it is bottled. So guess what? We monitor those as well. So if you have a propane tank, you're going to want to monitor that because your generator is only as good as the fuel service that provides it. So I always say it's a very expensive paperweight if it doesn't have a fuel source. So either obtain and purchase a large tank or simply monitor it. That way you can, you know that it's being watched by someone who has the means to fill that tank. And, you know, if you don't monitor the generator, then that's, you know, to me, it seems somewhat short-sighted. I can't stress the monitoring enough, especially on the propane side of things, because they're going to come fill that tank when it gets to a certain level. And once again, you know, that's the peace of mind that we shoot for.
1: So is the monitoring of the generator and of the fuel source, in this case, propane, optional?
4: It is optional. It is optional. We don't like to think of it as optional because, you know, we're in the business of customer service and I can't see your generator, you know, unless you make a bed for me and you want me moving in with you, I'm not going to be there to monitor your generator. So we have to trust the technology to do that. So these monitors are optional, but very, very easy on the wallet. I think most of our monitors are about $100 a year. And because, you know, you're buying a cell phone, essentially. Right? Mm-hmm. It's a cellular subscription that you have to purchase. And that's what it does. But, you know, my customers who have it love it. And once you actually give it to you for free for the first year as well. I forgot to mention that. So the first year subscription is no charges included with the generator. And then after that, there is a subscription fee. It's a trial period, essentially. So we want you to see the benefits of it.
1: Yeah, so you really can't lose. The first year is free if you don't feel you need it, which I would suggest you have it. But if you don't feel so, you don't have to subscribe to it after that for the nominal cost. You know, my security system in my home uses cell technology, and I understand how that works. That way, if something happens, they can't cut the phone line, right? So it goes through the air to the security company. And I think a lot of monitoring is done that way with HVAC, with alarm systems and generators.
4: It is, exactly. And, you know, the cell towers, they all have generators as well. So they're, you know, that's you mentioned through the airwaves. Those cell towers, there's a reason they have generators, right? They have an obligation to their subscribers. So we put the generators and we service a few of those cell towers as well. And hey, they trust us. So why shouldn't you?
1: Absolutely. Let's talk a little bit about EV cars. For a while, they were very, very popular, a lot of incentives. People were talking about them. There's some talk now about, oh, a lot of people want to go back to a gasoline type car, but EV cars are probably not going anywhere and they're probably going to continue to become more popular. They use up quite a bit of power. If you have two EV charging stations in your garage, one for each car, you need to somehow have power for that. So when your power goes out, you're not going to be able to drive your vehicle for long if you can't charge it, right?
4: Yes, sir. That's exactly right. Most of the chargers that we see, and this is the most popular size, is a 40 amp charger. That's just what we see the most of. But I've run into 100 amp chargers as well. Goes back to the first question, what size generator do I need for my house? You know, what size charger do you have in your house? Is it a 40 amp or a 100 amp? So, you know, we need to size the generator appropriately. If you tell me it's a must that you don't have an internal combustion engine, that you rely on your electric vehicle for transportation to get from point A to point B, then we're going to confirm that you have a generator that's large enough to run that vehicle charger for any length of time.
1: Yeah, no, absolutely. Hey, I'm going to give out your phone number again, Brian. Here it is, 813-437-9616. 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Okay, you guys are listening out there and you're writing into joe@checkapro.com. Linda wrote in, how far from my house does a whole home generator need to be installed? And are there any permits or HOA rules I should know about before buying one?
4: Yes, Jim. So, Linda, again, many variables that have to be taken into consideration. However, most generators that are designed for home can be placed as close as 18 inches from your residence. Now, we have to take some certain things into consideration. Generator is a combustion engine, like we discussed. So it produces harmful gases when it runs. No big deal, but we need to make sure that you have fresh air intake into your house. The exhaust is pointed away from your fresh air intakes. By code, it has to be 5 feet from any openings to the house. That's an operable window, an operable door, even like, say, a dryer vent where harmful gases could enter the house. You need to be 5 feet away from that. And that's why we have to obtain a permit. You know, we're really good at what we do. However, we do also require oversight from local municipalities. Now, to the flip side of that, if you lived on, say, acreage and you said, oh, this generator makes a little bit of noise, you went with the air-cooled product instead of the liquid-cooled product, which is much quieter, you wanted to save some bucks, you wanted to put this generator 300 feet away from your house, you could do that. You know, obviously the cost does increase, but, you know, you're only held up by the amount that you're willing to spend.
1: Yeah, absolutely. And so, you know, the HOA always seems to have something to say, but you guys work around that and you're used to that. It's like putting in a swimming pool, right? It's a project. 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Jerry's keeping me up to speed. 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It's got a flashlight built into it, AM/FM radio with weather band. It's got a hand crank for you to hand crank it if it does not have battery powered left in it, because it will wear out at some point, and then you charge it up again when the sun comes out. 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This is great for your home. 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It is great for a vacation home and boat. You can go down the list of what it's great for. 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
4: 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We'll extend it another month. 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So what else can I give, Jim?
1: I don't know. That is a whole heck of a lot. It's huge. So not many of these left, only a couple left. They're going to go by the end of the show. There is no obligation. I keep saying that. There's you don't have to pay for anything. If you decide you don't want to have the peace of mind and the safety of a generator after Brian and his team come out, that's fine. You're going to be left with a gift. It's a portable mini generator. So that's great. Just call 813-437-9616. We talked about grid failures. We talked about storms and hurricanes. We've talked about data centers. We have talked about EV cars. Let's talk a little bit about food and refrigerators. This always seems to be the big thing. Like, so we hear, you know what, when the power went out for 2 days, we lost all of our food in our three refrigerators, and that was hundreds and hundreds of dollars. That's kind of like the simple thing we hear about all the time is the food loss.
4: Oh, yes. Hundreds of dollars. Man, I had a customer not too long ago. Poor guy. He had just bought a half cow and he lost all that meat. I felt so bad for him. I think a half cow goes for somewhere around $2,000, or maybe it was a quarter cow. But obviously, quite the carnivore he was. But yeah, he, you know, ended up losing it. He was out of power for 8 days, and that was all it took for him. That's how why I listened to the story, is he was telling me why he wanted the generator. But, you know, as far as a load concerned, it's a kind of a misconception. Refrigerators don't draw a lot of power unless you have multiple of them in the residence. So if you're just looking to power, you know, refrigeration and some ceiling fans, we have what we call a dedicated circuit or a dedicated emergency panel option, which is a smaller generator, not designed to run the ACs, not designed to run the electric ovens or the electric dryers, but you can put the smaller appliances on there, refrigerators, fans, microwaves, ceiling lighting, you know, can lighting, lamps, garage door openers. Yeah, that's something that people don't think about sometimes, especially the elderly. You know, if they have power and you park your, if you don't have power, and you park your car in the garage and you need to get out to evacuate, are you going to be able to lift that garage door? You know, not all of us are capable enough to do that. So it's something that we have to think about. So, yeah, you know, the garage door opener, definitely a must. I always put them on the system.
1: Absolutely. We don't really think about it until the power is out. How quiet it is. You know, it gets quiet. There's no hum of the fridge anymore. Certainly not that noisy garage door. It is quiet. And you're like, I didn't really realize how much I depend upon stuff. Have you ever been in a house before you got a generator, when the power goes out and you walk into a room and flip the switch? You knew ahead of time it wasn't going on, but you keep forgetting. It's natural, right? You flip the switch. Oh, I'll watch TV. Wait. There's no power. Oh,
4: muscle memory.
1: Yep, exactly. I'll go out and so I'll get in my car, but the garage door doesn't open. And so all these little things that you want to do don't happen because the power's out. We take so much for granted. And I think you should really consider getting your own power supply. You should be able to power yourself through a standby generator. Here is the number. The show is drawing to a close. This is the last opportunity, so call right now, 813-437-9616, 813-437-9616. 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Dennis writes in at joe@checkapro.com, if we lose power for several days during a hurricane, how long can a whole home generator realistically keep running, and what can knock it offline?
4: Another great question. So obviously, you know, running or depleting your fuel source would be the number one thing. And of course, that would only happen if you're on propane. Natural gas just, you know, keeps flowing unless you didn't pay your bill. So that's a you problem, unfortunately. Now, back to the question. It does depend on the unit, because we do have two types of generators, three if you count diesel, but diesel's not very prevalent in the residential market. So you have the air-cooled generators, which is a smaller, more compact, more cost-effective generator. And then you have the liquid-cooled, which is a larger unit. It does hold a heavier price tag, but it has a car engine in it. It's a radiator, which that radiator is designed to keep the engine cool. Because it keeps the engine cool, that engine is designed to run for long periods of time, weeks on end if need be, where the air-cooled product, the smaller units, you see typically 20, 22 kW, 26 kW, they cool themselves by air blowing over an engine block, and they burn oil excessively. So what happens when this thing runs for 2 days or so, and it burns enough oil trying to lubricate itself, it triggers a low oil sensor to shut the engine down. Now, when it shuts the engine down, lights go back out again. So the owner's manual walks you through all this. We walk you through it. We hope it's nothing that you'll ever have to do. However, if you ever need to get oil or put some oil in the machine, we'll leave you with some extra quarts of oil just so you're prepared in that rare instance that maybe we can't get to you if the catastrophe was, you know, worse than we would like it to be. Because, you know, that's the other thing, Jim. You can't always rely on us if we can't get to you. You know, trees are down, electric poles are down. You know, we'd love to help you. We're operating. If we're just talking about storms, we're operating the next day once that storm passes through. But can we get to you is always the tough question.
1: No, absolutely. Would you say that you sell more air or liquid cooled units?
4: We sell more air-cooled just because of the cost. The liquid-cooled generators are more costly, but they are the top-of-the-line units. And they do take up more space as well. So some people, you know, if they live in a, say, a production-type home, they can't always fit the larger generators. But look, 80 to 5% of our customers probably have the air-cooled product, and it serves a need, and, you know, we've had plenty of good testimonials from those customers, and when they've had their power outages for days on end.
1: Brian, would it be safe to say that when the power goes out, it's not going out for 2 days and 2 weeks for the most part? When we have these outages, right, they go out for 5 hours, 30 minutes, maybe half a day. So the air cooled picks that up easy, right? That's not a problem. It's if we want to run it for a week, that's when you could have a problem with air cool, but it'll shut down on its own before it damages itself if it needs to.
4: It will. And, you know, not everybody heeds the advice to the owner's manual. It kind of really just depends. If you have a generator, I had one customer who had the generator on the side of his house. It was 13 feet in the air, and he just said, you know, he had a little bit of coin. He just said, the hell with it. I'm just going to let it run. And, you know, it ran for, you know, 6 days straight. He never turned it off and never added oil to it. Now, we don't recommend that. We recommend, you know, at least turning the generator off every once in a while, checking the fluids, adding if necessary. 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You know, that's a long time to run your generator. I mean, that's, you know, 5, 6, 24 hours a day, nonstop. You wouldn't do that with your car, right? But the generators, they are built to last.
1: Absolutely. Okay, here's the phone number. 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Okay, so we covered data centers, EV cars, grid failures, the storms and hurricanes we get in the Tampa Bay area. We covered a lot of questions today from you who are listening. I appreciate that. Brian, before we go, anything else that you want to get across to our listeners today about generators?
4: You know, we always do such a good job, and I thank you, Jim, for covering. And I thank the listeners and those who call in, because, you know, these are questions that I don't always think to ask. So I think within, what are we on, our fourth or fifth segment now? We've covered just about everything that I can think of, but you never know. Maybe next week or next month, we'll have another customer question that I didn't think to ask. So we'll rely on them.
1: 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We'll see you next time, everybody, right here on Checka Pro Radio. Have a great day.
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1: Jim Clouk, a.k.a. 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
6: Bradenton police are investigating the drowning death of a 4-year-old child Saturday night during a pool party in the Kendall Ridge Apartments. The child was taken to the hospital but did not survive. The child's mother, 32-year-old Rosette Piercias, was arrested on a charge of child neglect causing great bodily harm. 115 Caribbean Princess cruise ship passengers are sick with norovirus. CDC officials say they left last week from Port Everglades and Fort Lauderdale but will now return to Port Canaveral Monday. About 250 slabs of concrete are forming a 130-ton wall at the New College of Florida in Sarasota, but it's not just any wall. Donor Jack Jawitz says it's a section of the infamous Berlin Wall that fell in 1989.
19: The barbed wire that eventually evolved into a 90-mile-long double-walled cement barrier.
6: The Freedom Park display is meant to be a lesson in the fragility of freedom and a study of the Cold War that created it. 28-year-old Natalie Wagner has been sentenced to 21 life terms in prison following her conviction of sex crimes against her own children. She was arrested in 2022 and convicted in St. Lucie County on 80 charges of incest and transmitting child pornography. Wagner's husband is also facing charges for failing to protect his children. The state is now accepting applications for the statewide alligator harvest program and alligator super hunt. Applicants can apply as many times as they want to increase their chances for a permit over the next few weeks. The hunting season runs from August 15th through November 8th. It's the last day of the Fort Lauderdale Air Show. The show's Chris Dorado says it's a perfect way to celebrate Mother's Day.
20: Enjoy a day on the beach, jump in the beautiful water of the Atlantic Ocean, and see some terrific skilled aviators in the sky, and again, watch pilots that protect our freedom every day.
6: This year's show is headlined by the U.S. Air Force Thunderbirds, with other performances from the F-22 Raptor and Navy F-18 Super Hornet demo teams and the Red Bull Air Force and helicopter. With Florida's News, I'm Denise Ryan.
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10: A lot of those earlier delays have cleared up, including I-275. Right now, the heaviest is actually westbound of I-4. There's an incident that has a left lane blocked at the west point of the Polk Parkway. That's mile marker 27. Seems like our usual stop-and-go flow westbound approaching I-275 on I-4. Again, that's not due to an incident. We're clear on I-75. No major issues reported on the Howard Franklin and Skyway bridges. We're also clear on the Gandy and Courtney Campbell. I'm Brian Black, News Radio WFLA.
12: Your Max Defender 8 forecast is warming quickly despite those mostly cloudy skies. Temperatures climbing into the mid-80s by the middle of the day and topping out in the upper 80s and low 90s. There's a 20% chance for some isolated, mainly inland showers to the east of I-75 this afternoon, but most of us will stay dry. It's a little muggy out there. That's going to make those 80s and 90s feel a few degrees warmer than they actually are. As we head into Monday, things stay dry. Chances for showers on Tuesday and Wednesday. I'm Max Defender 8 meteorologist Rebecca Berry.
21: 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Some possible diplomatic progress between the U.S. and Iran.
22: On Saturday, Secretary of State Marco Rubio, along with Special Envoy Steve Witkoff, met with the Qatari Prime Minister in Miami, trying to work out a path forward for a negotiated settlement with Iran.
21: And that's Fox's Trey Yingston, Tel Aviv, Israel. Meantime, the first passengers who got off a cruise ship where deadly hantavirus cases broke out now flying out of the Canary Islands.
23: 17 Americans will soon be flown to Nebraska, where they'll be monitored by a CDC team. At least 6 more states are monitoring cruise passengers who previously disembarked. And while none of the current passengers have tested positive for the hantavirus, the outbreak did earlier kill 3 people on board, and 5 passengers who left the ship are infected with the deadly virus.
21: Fox's Chandley Painter. 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
0: And along with Mike Lester, I'm Cheryl White. Mike Lester, the star of our show. You know, Mike, we get a lot of calls from people who are very surprised.
2: Star is kind of a, you know, relative term, but we do get calls.
0: Yes. And they are surprised that they may have the opportunity to speak or meet with you.
2: Well, of course. I mean, one of my favorite things to do is actually answer calls, you know, when we can on the show. Obviously, people are calling in as we're talking, and it is interesting when we answer. What they say to me sometimes is, am I on the air? Like, no, we're on the break, right? Or we're not live on the air. I think technically you would have to tell somebody that, right?
0: You would.
2: You've been ready.
0: Yes.
2: Yeah. Hey, you're live on the air. Don't say anything about, you know, your full name, your social security number, or anything like that. But it is what it is. So, but yeah, so here we are.
0: We're going to talk about gas prices first.
2: Oh, boy. Okay. See, that's what, if you've been listening to the show for a while, Cheryl lets me know what we're going to talk about, and then we talk about it. So we're going to talk about gas prices.
0: Well, we at least start with what I want to talk about, and then somehow
2: and then
0: always,
2: I take it in a whole new direction sometimes. Well, right now, I mean, just before the show, I was sending you Instagram videos of the dog that looks like Chewbacca.
0: Yes, you did. Yes, you did.
2: I want one of those dogs. I mean, first of all, I love dogs. I love animals in general. But if I could have a Chewbacca dog, that would be so cool. Yeah,
0: it would be cool.
2: Right now, people are going Chewbacca dog. They're picking up their phones.
0: They are.
2: It is awesome.
0: Yeah, they're searching right now for the dog. Back to gas prices, though.
2: Okay.
0: All right.
2: Geez. See, I'm trying to stay away from this because it's not a happy topic.
0: Well, it's not, but I...
2: See how I dodge that? I'm like, let's talk about Chewbacca dogs instead of gas prices.
0: I know. It's a good try.
2: Okay.
0: But you know,
2: how about
0: I'm
2: diesel
0: always
2: prices? That's
0: going
2: even
0: to
2: worse.
0: Bring you back. Into
2: Bring me back.
0: Okay. So gas prices have mostly been up lately. I think they took a little dip, but back up again. Anyway, I just wanted to share a couple of websites where you can go and check on gas prices if you're going to be traveling.
2: Now we're advertising for other companies.
0: No, but this is just a great way to check. You can go to gasbuddy.com.
2: That's the one I thought you were going to say.
0: Yeah. And then you can also go to gasprices.aaa.com. That's AAA's gas price finder.
2: Perfect. Disclaimer, though. I mean, I'm sure GasBuddy has a little advertising. I mean, you got to figure out how do they make money? And I'm all for it. It's great. But
0: Still, if you're in a pinch and you're driving in an unfamiliar area and you don't know where the gas stations are, the best prices, you can check.
2: Perfect.
0: Okay.
2: Yeah.
0: So
2: now we know. What are we going to do about it, though?
0: Well, I don't know. You know, this is one area where you see retirees saying, okay, gas prices are going up. I didn't factor that in. Seems like a small thing, but prices in general going up, say with health care and other things, it raises the concern. Do I have enough? Am I appropriately planning for unknown things like rising gas prices or whatever it might be?
2: It's whether it's short term or long term, right? So we're always going to have in a financial plan short term issues that pop up. So it could be something like gas prices. I mean, that, obviously that makes not just national news, worldwide news. It's a big deal and it's a big concern. But to me, what balances it out is we don't have to wonder why gas prices are up, right? All we have to do is turn on the TV. Supply is limited. There's a lot going on in the Strait of Hormuz. There's a lot going on in Iran. It's kind of interesting that, you know, that part of the world supplies mostly Europe. So then we have to look at this as a global issue. So, you know, people might scratch their heads and go, well, if all those Europeans are getting their gas from mostly Iran and that area, and so why are we affected? Well, it's a global concern. And we're also all annoyed that gas prices go up real fast and they come down real slow. Right.
0: We're
2: all kind of watching going,
0: wait a minute.
2: Hey, wait a minute. I wasn't born yesterday. And so, you know what? This volatility benefits the oil companies, right? And it benefits that industry. They're real quick. Now, not to get too far into the weeds, but most of that industry is based on something called futures, right? So the future price of gas or oil. And, if you were, pick any gas company, and meaning when you go to the pump, right, at your local gas station, you're not paying the price that is based on, you know, what you could look up the oil price today. It'll move a little bit, but it's all based on the future. And these are contracts that are, you know, just let's just say, it's, you know, guessing what the price of oil and or gas would be 6 months from now. So it starts to get a little convoluted. And as consumers, we're watching it. But clearly, at the end of the day, they're making plenty of money, and it's frustrating. But when you're trying to work that into a financial plan, what I'm looking at is I'm saying, well, yeah, it's extremely high right now, but this situation with Iran, it's a temporary situation, right? And they're under a lot of pressure. Eventually, there's a deal. Hopefully, we come to a resolution that involves the least amount of conflict along the way. I mean, there's a reason we haven't just obliterated the entire country of Iran. There's a reason we haven't taken out the entire oil infrastructure or the entire electric grid.

0: to control, I'm not saying entirely, but have a finger on or a thumb on how things work. And that's potentially very, very beneficial. And I think U.S. markets, when it comes to the stock market and investment markets, will look favorably upon that. So you have to ask yourself about your investments and how you're invested and how that's likely to affect you moving forward with everything that's going on. So these are the conversations that we're having with people week after week. And anytime I see volatility, my reaction isn't to bury my head in the sand and just go, oh my gosh, this is going to get really, really terrible. My reaction is to say, all right, how can we take advantage of this for our clients and understanding who our clients are? So these are individuals that are retired or close to it. They all want the best rate of return they can get with the least amount of risk. Cheryl, there's a lot of people out there that feel like they have a relationship with investments when it comes to things like stock markets or oil or gas or anything like that. They feel like they don't have any control. They just feel helpless, right? Like they're just throwing a dart at the dartboard, or they don't have any guidance whatsoever. And it's not that anybody has a crystal ball, but clearly there are a lot of not just companies, but individuals that do extremely well in investment markets. And if you can find someone to help you, given your situation, just make educated or informed decisions, make smart decisions based on probabilities moving forward. I think it's a very good thing. Right now, oil prices, you know, being somewhere around 100, just kind of depends on the day of the week, based on volatility in the Middle East, that volatility isn't constant. So imagine a scenario where the dust settles and suddenly the strait is open again and everything. You know, where would you want to be? Well, you might want to know about investments that do well when oil prices come down.
1: Mm-hmm. Okay.
0: Yeah. I mean, we can answer like, how could I benefit from, you know, the end of this? We can tell you how to benefit. We can show you investments and help you do that. So this will always be happening. The flavor of the week is the Middle East, right? And I know I'm minimalizing it, but it is. When it comes to investments, there's always going to be something. I don't care if it's this year, 10 years from now, 20 years from now, 30 years from now. You have to be working with somebody that can help you with that.
1: And how do you do that? I mean, I think that's just indicative of changes that are going to occur throughout retirement. Say it's 20, 30 years. And of course, things are going to happen economically. But when you're putting together a financial plan, how do you account for that?
0: Well, so you account for volatility and you account for averages over time. And then you take a look at what someone's situation is. So, okay, given your expenses, the amount of money you set aside for retirement, the amount of income you're going to have in retirement, and you piece it all together. So we're going to set a baseline, right? A bottom line, a baseline. Given averages, if we do this, this, and this over a long enough period of time, you're going to be fine. But then, you know, the status quo or sort of the fine number, which I think a lot of people kind of, you know, sort of settle for, or the advisor says, hey, hang in there. Don't worry. You know, you're diversified. I do think there are ways to improve upon that over time if you're more active, but sometimes companies just get too big to be able to deliver that, or sometimes too small to be able to deliver that. So there are examples out there in the financial industry of companies that are just so big, you know, banks and big financial institutions, that they have a massive business where they really can't pay attention to individual clients. And then there are also examples of, you know, much, much smaller firms out there that just don't have the bandwidth to help people at a level that is significant enough. The best way that I could identify that would be to say there are investment options available to individual investors when they're working with companies that are big enough to, looking for the right word here, but sort of pool investments, right? So have enough assets to put to work.
1: Yeah.
0: Right. For individuals, so that everybody benefits regardless of. So in other words, you know, I can get rates of return on certain investments higher than what an individual could do by pooling those investments and then letting everybody benefit. Right. If we talk about structured notes, that's something that we do. I'm not going to get into that right now, but we can actually get lift and everybody benefits. And we're big enough to do that. There are a lot of companies out there that are too small to do that. Right. And then there are companies that are too big to care. And we're somewhere in the middle. So when people are looking for a boutique firm that says, hey, listen, we're big enough to, you know, get you into some of these investments that benefit you more than you could do on your own or with a smaller firm, but we're also not too big to care, we're right there in the middle. And that's where we are, and that's where we want to stay. So that's a long way of saying, and I say it on the show week after week after week, our job is to help you make informed decisions and let you know

0: what all of your investment options are. And in order to do that, we can't be too small, because if we were too small, we wouldn't even have all the investment options available to you. And if we were too big, somebody in the, you know, Crystal Tower would tell us we couldn't offer it to you, right? Because that wasn't their business model. So we're right in the middle as fiduciaries working for you. Our job is to help you make informed decisions based on all of the investment options that are available. And also, if you decide to work with us, it's great. It's because you decided we provided value. But if you don't, you're going to get everything that we do complimentary, the comprehensive financial plan, the analysis, the free will and trust. I mean, so we're trying to put our best foot forward because we're able to do that. And then, you know, if you decide not to work with us, that's fine. It just means that apparently we didn't do a good enough job, or we just didn't click, but we're not going to be offended by that. I'm happy if you take our options to someone else. Just ask them if they can implement it. We only want to work with people, right, where it's a good fit. But one thing that I'm not going to deviate from, good fit or not, is I'm not going to promote something I don't believe in, right? I'm not going to say, hey, listen, I think an annuity is great for you. I know for a fact they aren't. They just aren't, right? So I'm not going to tell you that. I'm not going to tell you that, hey, I'm going to sell you something that pays me a commission just so that I do well before you do. But Cheryl, we're sitting down week after week with hundreds of people around the country doing financial planning based on or focused on individuals that are retired or close to it. It's a very specific business model. We aren't selling products. We're trying to provide value.
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1: Hi, this is Mike Lester with Talon Wealth and the Guarding Your Nest Egg radio show, and I have another investment idea for those seeking great returns with limited risk. 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But if you would like to know more about how structured notes work and what we currently have available, call us at 916-888-4000, 916-888-4000, if you'd like to learn more.
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0: Now, back to Guarding Your Nest Egg with Mike Lester, the founder of...

0: Nest Egg with Mike Lester. Mike, we were just talking off air about fingernails and acrylic.
1: Well, we talked about a couple things, but I was wait for it. I'm like, oh, fingernails.
0: Acrylic goodness. Nails.
1: Yes. Okay.
0: Yeah, well, he's right about that. But yeah, these acrylic nails that look like sneakers, they're amazing.
1: Yes.
0: Yeah.
1: If you wonder what we do off air, we talk and we send each other messages.
0: Yeah, we do.
1: Yeah, we do. That's what it is.
0: Okay, let's talk about, this is such a hard turn. I don't even know a segue for this, so I'm just going to do it. Long-term care insurance.
1: Sure.
0: Yeah. Because I saw a Market Watch question. It was sent in by a reader who said, I want to retire at 55, but don't even try to sell me long-term care insurance because I've seen many parents of friends and family find out their long-term care plans are basically useless. So I wanted to ask you about that. Do you think that's accurate?
1: Yeah. Or, so
0: generally speaking.
1: Yes. But not in all cases. So I can kind of walk you through. I'll give you my personal experience with long-term care, and personal meaning just my family and, you know, this career. I mean, if you go back, I mean, people hear the show, but we don't talk a lot about history, but I've been doing this for almost 28 years. And, you know, a big part of that 28 years ago was the insurance industry. So the insurance industry is a much bigger part of my career 25 years ago than it is now. And insurance companies do things like long-term care insurance, life insurance, and also, you know, the annuity. So if you wonder, you know, well, geez, why is this guy got a bone to pick with some of these things? It's, you know, because I did it, right? I was a part of it. I know all the ins and outs and how it works and all of that. And so the long-term care, not everybody knows this, Cheryl. We didn't always have a radio show, right? I was 27 going on 20 years ago. You know, I had a company, but I didn't have offices and a radio show. I was, you know, kind of a, you know, I would get meetings and I'd go to people's houses and we'd sit down, and long-term care was one of the products that we had. I was working for a company that was big on long-term care insurance, and, you know, we'd go out and do meetings and they'd kind of send out a team, and I was always uncomfortable with it. It was sort of like, you know, two salespeople go in and they just gang up on, you know, this couple that's retired, and, you know, the sales pitch was, it was uncomfortable. It was like just trying to explain to people about all the terrible things that are going to happen to them in retirement and all the expense. And oh my gosh, but if you had this long-term care plan, then, you know, it'll pay for it. It'll be okay. But the intent on the insurance agent is to sell the policy to get the commission, right? Then they just walk away. And then, so back to your question, these people dealing with problems with their long-term care insurance, I'm not going to say all the time, but, you know, by the time you need the long-term care insurance, the chances of you actually working with the advisor that sold it to you, or not even advisors, the insurance agent that sold it to you, they probably retired, right? Or moved somewhere else. And what happened in the industry is, you know, a ton of it was sold, in my experience, mostly based on fear tactics. And then people paid premiums. Agents got commissions, and then when they really needed it, it didn't pay, or it got so expensive they had to cancel it. So, no, I totally agree with that. It was a business that, I mean, still is, I think, in a lot of ways, but you're selling people something they may never need, mm-hmm. right? They hope they never need, and the insurance company hopes you never need it as well. And they're just spreading the risk of a bunch. I mean, think of like, you know, homeowners insurance. So, you know, clearly, you know, you're paying a ton of money for homeowners insurance, hoping you never collect. Right? You don't want to lose your house or have a major thing happen. Long-term care is very, very similar to that. But people are losing their long-term care plans because in order to get those plans sold, the insurance companies based the premium on a number because it looked good on paper. You get this much coverage for this much of a payment on a monthly basis. But in the contracts, they left the ability to increase premiums over time. And when the person was selling it to them, they didn't explain that your premium could go up over time, or that your benefits would be limited over time. So we're not opposed to protecting yourself from the expense of things like, you know, nursing home costs or home health care costs and all of that. But we do want to help educate people on what their options are.
0: Well, that's my question. What are some of the options then?
1: My favorite option is finding out that you have a financial plan and assets that are efficient enough to cover it in case you need it, right? So we do need to answer that question and make sure that if it does happen, you're in a situation that you can cover it and it doesn't affect your retirement or your family long term.
0: Mm-hmm.
1: But the options are, you know, first of all, I'd like to be able to, like I said, cover it out of my own investments. So I've got an efficient enough portfolio where if I have to take care of it, I can on my own. Self-insure would be another way to say that. But you have to be able to define that for people. The other thing would be you could certainly buy a long-term health insurance plan, but I don't think that, again, we're not advocates of that. It's essentially health insurance. So you still have to qualify based on health questions that you answer, and then you get rated and you pay a certain rate based on that. But my preference for someone that, you know, maybe there's a family history and they think there's a high probability that they would benefit from the insurance would be to use life insurance to make that happen. And the reason I mention that is life insurance and long-term care insurance or health insurance are very similar in the sense that the rate that you pay, and it's called a premium with it when it comes to health insurance or just insurance companies in general, the premium that you pay is typically based on your age and your health. And you could say that about long-term care insurance, health insurance, life insurance, you know, all of that. So if the premium that you pay is based on that and you have to do the survey and, you know, maybe do background checks on health and then blood tests and everything else, then I wouldn't personally do long-term care insurance. What I would do is buy a life insurance policy that has a provision that allows me to use my death benefit to pay for long-term care. And those do exist. So anytime somebody asks me, this is important, we just try to work that into a financial plan. And so why do I choose the life insurance or the long-term care policy? Well, the reason is I like investments that have a stated outcome, right? A guaranteed outcome. If okay. I buy long-term care insurance, the outcome could be I pay into it every year for the rest of my life and I never actually need long-term care. So I made all of those payments for nothing. It's kind of like term life insurance. Right. You pay and pay and pay, hoping you never need it, and it just never pays out. Well, if you use life insurance to cover long-term care, then what happens is you're making the payments, you know, every single month or every single year, however they have the premium set up, but you're guaranteed to benefit, right? And benefit's kind of a strong word, I mean, when it comes to, I don't know if you benefit by dying, but, you know, but there's a guaranteed outcome. So if you have a plan that says, all right, if I need long-term care insurance, I can use the life insurance or the death benefit from the policy to cover it. But if I never need long-term care insurance, a death benefit from the life insurance policy goes back into my estate, right? And hopefully effectively just refunding back all of the premiums you paid in, then plus some, you have something that effectively becomes a wash, or maybe even better than a wash, if you never need the long-term care. But if you need the long-term care, you have it. So that's the way that we would solve that problem, is effective financial planning can answer a lot of those questions, whether you need it or not. And if you're in a situation where you need it, let's come up with a plan that is either a benefit to you if you need it, and if you don't need it, it still benefits your estate.
0: Well, it makes sense. And if you would like to talk with Mike and his team at Talon Wealth Management about that or about anything we discuss on the show, here's the number, 813-797-7000. 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Mike, before we go to break, I want you to think about something. Okay. Because yep. When we come back, I'm going to ask you about some questions that you've received from clients or potential clients that surprised you You've been doing this a long time. So are you...
1: Surprises. Okay.
0: Yeah. Any questions that you thought, huh, no one's ever asked that before? Think about that.
1: Okay.
0: All right.
1: I have to go back a little way. Sorry. I'll figure it out.
0: All right. Stay with us. We have more ahead as Guarding Your Nest Egg with Mike Lester continues.

0: If you remember dimming and brightening your headlights with your foot while driving, you fit right in with us. This is Guarding Your Nest Egg with Mike Lester. From the local Lexus dealers, WFLA News Desk. 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
1: It's the end of an era at Zoo Miami today. Wildlife conservationist Ron McGill is retiring after 46 years. He says it's all about the animals and staff, not him.
2: You know, this is like the commissioner was saying, I'm not very comfortable with this kind of stuff. But at the end of the day, I want to just bring attention to the people you don't see.
1: McGill was the media face of Zoo Miami for decades and helped raise the park's profile. A single-engine plane flipped upside down during an emergency landing in Polk County. The sheriff's office says the pilot walked away unhurt. He had just taken off from the South Lakeland Airport Friday night when he experienced engine trouble and he landed in the grass near Perimeter Road. After more than a century, the iconic swans at Lake Eola Park in downtown Orlando are leaving. Orlando officials announced Friday they're pausing the swan program and immediately rehoming the birds. This comes after the recent deaths of over 30 swans from the avian flu, and the city wants to protect the remaining population from the stress of major upcoming construction at the park. With Florida's News, I'm Denise Ryan.
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4: A lot of those earlier delays have cleared up, including I-275. Right now, the heaviest is actually westbound of I-4. There's an incident that has a left lane blocked at the west point of the Polk Parkway. That's mile marker 27. Seems like our usual stop and go flow westbound approaching I-275 on I-4. Again, that's not due to an incident. We're clear on I-75. No major issues reported on the Howard Franklin and Skyway bridges. We're also clear on the Gandy and Courtney Campbell. I'm Brian Black, News Radio WFLA.
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6: Your Max Defender 8 forecast is warming quickly despite those mostly cloudy skies. Temperatures climbing into the mid-80s by the middle of the day and topping out in the upper 80s and low 90s. There's a 20% chance for some isolated, mainly inland showers to the east of I-75 this afternoon, but most of us will stay dry. It's a little muggy out there. That's going to make those 80s and 90s feel a few degrees warmer than they actually are. As we head into Monday, things stay dry. Chances for showers on Tuesday and Wednesday. I'm Max Defender 8 meteorologist Rebecca Berry.
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0: Guarding Your Nest Egg. That's the name of the show with Mike Lester. I'm Cheryl White. It's all about protecting your principal, I suppose, Mike, if we put it in different terms.
1: Yeah, I mean, nest egg, at least our generation, the people that we work with, I think, we know what the nest egg is. Hence,
0: yeah,
1: guarding your nest egg, hence talent wealth. You know, it's this idea of an eagle and a nest and protecting that nest egg.
0: Mm-hmm.
1: Absolutely.
0: So before the break, I asked you, what questions have you been asked in your career? You've been doing this for a long time.
1: Well, I can't go
0: now
1: through all of them.
0: No, yeah. No. What are some questions that you had never been asked before? And when you heard them, you went, I don't think anyone's ever asked me that.
1: What color underwear are you wearing?
0: No. Oh. I think that was a former president. But anyway.
1: Okay, yeah. On the break, I was thinking about this, and I thought, everybody's unique but similar. So when we do financial planning and stuff like that, it's similar but different. I thought of something that I was trying to stay away, and I'll explain this in a second. I was trying to stay away from another topic and come up with something that was more unique. And one of the most unique questions that I've had was related to some clients that we have that have a llama farm.
0: Oh.
1: Right. And just having conversations with them about their llama farm and then trying to incorporate that into income, right, in retirement. And
0: okay.
1: I was fascinated. I've never actually seen a llama, but I mean, I've seen them in pictures, but not in person. And then, you know, being a kid of the early 70s and 80s, Sesame Street always had this thing that they would play. Some song is called Me and My Llama or something. Listeners, I think, go. And it's this kid taking their llama to the dentist to brush their teeth. Do you remember that?
0: No.
1: It's really obscure, but the things stick in my brain. And they said they had a llama farm, right? And I could just think of the song, Me and My Llama from Sesame Street. Mm. And then, so I asked them, do you sell these llamas? And they're like, well, no. Like, well, you're going to wind up with a lot of llamas. So I think they're going to sell them at some point. But that was what came to mind when I was looking for an interesting story. But then I think just on a more financial planning basis, I was trying not to get on my soapbox, but to dial it back to what we're talking about, you know, we talk about annuities, but we don't talk about annuities in terms of we're trying to convince you to get into annuities. We're the complete opposite, literally the polar opposite of annuities. We're saying, well, you know, I wouldn't sell my mother an annuity and nobody else should either, right? And it's created a little bit of a stir, but first of all, I believe in wholeheartedly in that, and it all comes from a very truthful place. I can back it up on paper. I can show you the math on why we would never do it, and you shouldn't do it either. But the question would go back to, I have been asked, so Mike, have you ever seen a situation where somebody benefited significantly from an annuity? And it's a very fair question to ask. And again, because of what we talk about, I've been asked the question. And so the honest answer would be yes. And then they would say, well, okay, what was the situation? I said, well, they died, right?
0: Mm-hmm.
1: It was a very dark, you know, and they're like, oh, well, what does that mean? So if you really get into the nuts and bolts of how they work, the annuities are from life insurance companies, you know, and life insurance is opposite of annuities. It's the opposite side of the coin. And I could get into the details, but I won't do it right now. So the way that you benefit most from a lot of the annuity products that are out there, you know, the biggest benefit I've seen is just dying.
0: Can you explain that a little bit?
1: Yeah, because the death benefits that are involved. So there are certain annuity contracts out there that there's your money, right? So it's the money that you have available to you. And then there's what's called an income benefit. That's just funny money, right? So there's your money. That's a real number. There's an income benefit. It's what they'll pay you on a monthly or an annual basis. That's fuzzy math. That's not real money. And then there's the money that they'll pay you if you die. And that's why it's related to life insurance, because the death benefit provisions on the annuity contracts can mimic death benefit provisions on life insurance. And the way to typically do best, right now I'm thinking about some what they call fixed indexed annuities that are out there that people are selling. Sometimes there's a death benefit that is significantly more than the actual account value. And so what that means is in order to get the benefit that's more than the actual account value, you actually have to die, and it's not really that beneficial. The reason that I say that the income benefit, what they're telling they're going to pay you as income or a pension to replace, I mean, I've heard it mentioned in several different ways, but, you know, hey, why don't you just set up a pension for yourself, okay? You know, why don't you just set up something that'll take care of all of your basic needs so you never have to worry about it again? I mean, it sounds kind of good when it's phrased that way.
0: It really does.
1: Yeah, but if the math says, well, why don't you just set up something where you just take money out of your own account and the insurance company just hopes you die before it hits zero. I mean, that's what's happening when they do that, but that's not how they phrased it, right? That wasn't the sales pitch. So the reason that the conversation came up was because obviously we talk about annuities and how they work, and then people go, well, has there ever been a situation? Like, well, there has. It was because somebody put their money in an annuity account. They didn't use it. It had a death benefit. They died and it paid out to beneficiaries. And I don't even know if in that situation, the beneficiary did better than if they had just invested it in some other investment. I'm not even comparing it to other investment options, right? That would be the fair thing to do. But what I'm saying is there was a benefit there. There are also some what are called variable annuity contracts out there that allow you to take income, and then over time, and the death benefit would replace the principal investment. They work a lot of different ways. And so, you know, I can see how, you know, that potentially, you know, is a benefit. But what I'm saying is the benefit typically to me that I've seen from a financial standpoint, meaning how can you get income off of annuities and keep your principal? It's usually tied to death. And I haven't seen a scenario where it wasn't tied to death on a guaranteed basis. And people aren't being honest when they don't tell you that. And so if it's me and I'm investing either for myself or my family or my clients, I would much rather have an investment that provides me the income, also protects my principal, and I don't have to die to get it, right?
0: Right.
1: And I'm saying this because where do annuities come from? Life insurance companies. What do life insurance companies do? Pay you when you die. I mean, it is what it is. And so all this advertising, like, well, you should do this and you should do that and blah, blah, blah. It's going to be the greatest thing and it'll cover your income. Yeah, but what do I have to do to get it? Right. That's the question. Where does it come from? Don't forget, folks, it's life insurance companies. They pay commissions to people to sell these things to you. They're making it sound like it's the greatest thing since sliced bread, but they aren't telling you what all of your options are. And that's the point of sitting down for the comprehensive financial plan.
0: Absolutely.
1: Well, I mean, I'll show you every annuity you want to look at. We can do all the numbers, show you what they do, but we'll also show you everything else. We're just not going to push things that give us commission. First of all, fiduciaries, by law, they don't get paid before you do. Anybody who sells you an annuity and claims to be a fiduciary, as soon as they take that commission, they're immediately not a fiduciary because they got paid before you did.
0: Okay, I'll let that sink in for a second. Here's the number you can call if you'd like to talk more with Mike and his team at Talon Wealth Management about this, about annuities, life insurance, about what they do with their portfolios and how they can help you plan for your retirement. 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Now, you can also reach out online anytime at guardingyournestegg.com. And also, Mike, I'd like to invite everyone to check out your YouTube channel because you have some great videos there that explain in more detail some of the topics that we talk about here on the show.
1: Well, a lot of different topics, yeah. Just want to see what we look like. There's another thing.
0: Yeah. To see what you look like. Yeah, absolutely.
1: Not that you would want to, but I mean, if you were curious. But
0: well, you usually have some great backgrounds, too. you know, on those videos.
1: Well, yeah. I mean, that's what AI is for, right?
0: Yeah, that's what AI is for, to give you a good background.
1: Great background. Yeah.
0: So, Mike, what are some questions you're currently getting? When people are coming in to talk with you, is there any one big question, one overarching question that you're getting these days?
1: Well, there are plenty of questions that are, I think, general to any individual that's either getting close to retirement or in retirement or and just curious about returns and stuff. But, you know, I think that one of the biggest questions that we're, you know, just from calls that we're getting lately is more and more interest in structured notes and how structured notes work. And I can totally identify with that because historically, it hasn't been something that's been marketed to individuals. I mean, for a lot of reasons. One, first of all, structured notes don't pay commissions, right? So we don't get paid a commission. It's not this product where, you know, if we can convince you to buy into it, we get paid a commission. So it's not that kind of a thing. It's an investment that is a part of portfolios that we do. So, you know, if you're in our portfolios, then the fee on your portfolio would, you know, be a part of that. But, you know, fees are fees, commissions are commissions. So we aren't incentivized to, you know, have this transaction where we get a commission. What happens is we're incentivized to help you protect and grow your portfolio. And people are curious, for a lot of reasons, I think, because a lot of the structured notes that we've been doing in the past, and I think in the future, will be curious to people. We were talking about a Tesla structured note, right, that we had done in the past. Mm-hmm. Again, it's not an offer now. It's just we want to let you know what's available. It's not an offer because the way structured notes work is, you know, we set them up and then our clients have the opportunity to benefit from structured notes that we set up, or people that have decided to work with us have opportunities to benefit from the structured notes that we've set up. You know, but we've been talking about a structured note we did with Tesla. And I won't get on the details, but basically, I think it was a 3-year structured note. The underlier was Tesla. So it was based on what Tesla's value would be from point A when we set it up to point B, which was 3 years down the road. We had 50% downside protection. So what that meant was as long as Tesla wasn't down more than 50% from where we started, our clients wouldn't lose principal. As long as the bank that underwrote it didn't go out of business. But again, we're using, you know, very large banks to do this. So the probability of that's all, you wouldn't lose principal. I think it was paying 18.25% per year. Well, people hear that like, wait a minute, there's an investment, 18.25% per year. And the only way I can lose money is if Tesla is worth less than 50% 3 years down the road, or the bank down the road had a problem. Like, yeah. I mean, and then, so now we've recently, again, it's not an offer, but we do a lot of these structured notes. We've had a note here recently that was based on the S&P Gold and Silver. We set that up for 4 years with 40% downside protection, meaning as long as none of the three were down more than 40% 3 years from when we set it up, the coupon or the payout was 18.75% per year. I mean, so people hear these numbers and they wonder, okay, that's interesting. I haven't heard about that before. And again, it's not necessarily right for everybody. That's not an offer, but people are calling and going, well, what do you have now and what's available? And explain to me more about how it works. And so that's what we're doing. And I think, you know, our job is to educate individuals retired close to it about what all of their investment options are. I mean, if you've been listening to the show for any length of time, you'll hear me say that over and over again. And we're finding people are very uninformed about what all of the options are, including structured notes. And if you want more information, just give us a call.
0: That's right. You can call this number right now, 813-797-7000. 813-797-7000. Stick around. There's more ahead. Guarding Your Nest Egg with Mike Lester. We'll be right back.
1: 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I've lived and worked in the Tampa Bay area for almost 30 years now, and in that time, I've had the pleasure of helping thousands of people retire successfully. 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
2: 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This isn't an offer because we already traded this note, and structured notes aren't for everyone. But if you would like to know more about how structured notes work and what we currently have available, call us at 916-888-4000. 916-888-4000 if you'd like to learn more.
3: 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The opinions voiced and information provided in this material are for general informational purposes only and are not intended to provide specific advice or recommendations for any individual.
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0: Starting Your Nest Egg with Mike Lester. And I want to talk about travel right now last few minutes of our show.
1: Do I have to morph into a travel agent right now? Or what are
0: you
1: going to do?
0: You do not. Anything I might ask, you would know the answer to. You know, this is the time of year that people start either traveling or really starting to think about traveling over the summer, especially if they're planning to take the kids or grandkids along for a big trip, big multi-generational trip. And travel always comes in near the top when you ever do a survey about what do you want to do when you retire? Travel.
1: Sure. Yeah.
0: Raising my hand, travel.
1: Okay.
0: So let's talk about travel. I know you've probably put in some pretty big numbers for some people who want to travel and take a huge trip. And then other people maybe want to spread that out and say, I want to take a trip each year, but it would be a smaller type trip.
1: I mean, yeah, I think it's a little different for everybody. You know, what you did when you were, you know, the family trips, when the family was younger, right?
0: Like the Disney trips or something?
1: Well, not, I mean, it kind of maybe starts with Disney trips, but then, you know, it sort of morphs into adolescence and teenagers, and you're doing the teenage trips, and then boyfriends or girlfriends start, you know, like popping up, you know, and now you're trying to include people. Then somebody gets married, you know.
0: And like, then somebody goes and gets married.
1: Yeah, then they move somewhere. Now everybody's married, you know, and then they start having kids. I mean, basically, you had your family, and then your family turned into multiple families, and then multiple in-laws, and then now you're, you know, what are we going to do? Just want to try to make it simple. And so, you know, we're in this scenario all the time where sometimes people have very close families, some people don't have close families, but family's family, and we want to find ways to get together. So, you know, I see people do this in different ways. I see people not just vacation, but sometimes they like, hey, listen, I've done what I want to do. I just want to move closer to my kids, to be around my kids and my grandkids. Or I want to put together a vacation and try to get everybody involved. So that might be an expensive trip to Europe, because now it's not just, I mean, let's say, do we even know what the average household was? I mean, was it just like mom, dad, and two kids or something like that?
0: Oh, I don't know.
1: But, you know, there was an average at some point.
0: Yeah, I think it was 2.5 kids or something.
1: 2.5. Well, yeah, okay, so 2.5, right? So
0: never made sense to me.
1: That's like when required minimum distributions were 72.5. Like, what?
0: Yeah.
1: So 2.5 kids. Anyway, it's an average. I mean, people are just all trying to piece it together. So at the end of the day, it gets, I guess what I'm saying is it gets complicated. And then we just want to figure out how to pay for it and make sure that it works with our financial plan. So I've seen people do trips, but when you book trips, if there's enough people, you're accommodating a lot of people. So cruise ships come in, you know, quite a bit, because that's a way to get everybody to one destination.
0: Right.
1: Get them all on one place that kind of travels, and maybe go to Florida and get on a boat and do the Caribbean, or maybe you go all the way to Europe and, you know, do a river cruise. I've heard those are amazing. Or maybe I'll just go meet somewhere. I guess at the end of the day, Cheryl, it doesn't really matter what your personal vision is of it. What matters is being able to accomplish what that personal vision is and being confident and being able to pay for it. When somebody wants to take a vacation, you want to pay for it in the most efficient way. And then the way that our minds work when it comes to our assets. So let's just say I was somebody and I worked for a company or companies for several years and I built up a retirement plan. Maybe it was a 401k. And probably if you retired and moved it to management with a company like ours or a bank or something, you know, now it's in an IRA and you're sitting there going, well, you know, pick a number. I want $20,000 because I want to do this trip. And
0: reasonable. For a big trip.
1: Sure. Yeah, for a trip. I mean, it's just you. I hope it's an amazing trip. Geez, if it's, you know, 4, 5, 6, 10 people, it starts to change. But the idea is, where's the money going to come from, right? So the way people's minds work is it's just the mechanics of it. Do I pull it out of my savings account? Okay, you know, that's one scenario, but now you're depleting the savings account. Do I pull it out of my retirement account? Okay, that's another scenario, but now there's a tax scenario there, because money you pull out of a retirement account, if it's, as long as it's not Roth, is taxes ordinary income. Then you get into this trickle-down effect of things like Irma and what you pay for Medicare. And so you see how it starts to get complicated. A lot of people listening right now are going, wait, what is Irma and how does it affect Medicare, and how much tax am I going to pay on my distribution from my retirement account if I want to pull it out? And how is it all interconnected? And how does it affect me? You know, if I go on a trip in February and I have to pay the tax, then how does that affect me in April of the next year. And, you know, it just gets complicated. And then so when we get into the mechanics of why do some people pay advisors and fiduciaries like the team here at Talon to help them with all of this? First of all, I think the only reason they would pay it would be, you know, they have a vested interest in doing it, right? So where's the value? And I would define value. I would take our ability to help you with income and tax planning, help you with, you know, complementary estate planning, you know, so free wills and trusts and all of that. You know, I would take that off the table. That's just a bonus. That's just sort of icing on the cake or the cupcake, however you want to want to phrase it. But at least initially, fundamentally, I think it needs to be a relationship where somebody can show you how to do better net of the fee than you were doing on your own or with someone else. And somebody, you know, a firm, and we believe we do this, it would be up to you to decide for yourself if you decide to come in. But, you know, we need to show you what investment options are, help you make informed decisions, potentially investment options that are available to you that you can't do on your own, right? Because you always have to look at that side by side, Cheryl. Mm-hmm. Like, well, right. I want to look at what I can do on my own. I want to look at what you can do for me. I want to compare the two, and I want to be able to define for myself what's the value. Right. If I pay you, we're happy to get into fees, right? The reason we don't directly get into it on the radio is the fee is based on how much you invest. It's a sliding scale. So I don't know how much you have. But on average, the cost to hire us, now this doesn't have anything to do with the cost of a portfolio because that's different, but what the advisor would get paid to manage your portfolio is about 1% on average, right? And it goes down if you have more, you know, could be more if you have less, but, you know, you can find that out when you talk to us. But whatever that fee is, you need to find out if net of the fee, you're better off or not, right? And if you are better off, in other words, if you're just paying this out of additional earnings, plus you didn't pay it, but it's kind of like, here's an analogy. If we made you an extra 3% on average per year, I'm not saying we would do that, but I'm just trying to do math. If we made you an extra 3% per year and then you gave us back 1%, but then you were still net 2% on average ahead every year, then just decide for yourself how you feel about that relationship, right? I wouldn't work with somebody where I was losing money, right? Net of the fee. I mean, I just wouldn't. So I wouldn't expect anybody else to do that either. But if in addition to that, somebody can take some of these concerns off the table for me, like income planning and tax planning and just bringing this vacation scenario back into it here, Cheryl, real quick. You know, what if I take this vacation? What's the long-term effect? What is Irma on my Medicare? So we can take care of all of that.
0: Mm-hmm.
1: And there's no additional, you know, that's just part of the package. So, you know, we're here to make you more money net of our fee. We're here to help you protect your assets after you take income adjusted for inflation and taxes moving forward. Because at the end of the day, if you're not protecting your assets and growing your assets, we're not protecting our revenue and growing our revenue. And I can't say it any plainer than that. We're literally playing for the same team. We both want to protect and grow your assets because we both benefit. And that's how we do things at Talon Wealth and the Guard Your Nest Egg radio show.
0: You know, I think a lot of what you offer that often gets my attention, consequences. So if you do this, this is the potential consequence of that action.
1: Sure. Yeah.
0: And so once you start to think of it in those terms, really it opens everything up. You think, oh, okay. So the decision I make today could impact something years down the road. I need to carefully consider that.
1: Well, yeah, we don't like surprises, right?
0: No.
1: So in when it comes to investing, we measure things that, you know, there's a scale, you know, it's best case, worst case. Nobody ever gets the best. Nobody ever gets the worst, right? But there's always something in between. And you have to have a way to manage that. But if you can work with somebody, I mean, I can't tell you how many conversations I have where people go, I didn't even know you could do that.
0: Yep. I hear right? it too. Yeah.
1: Yeah. And it's not their fault, right? It's not that they aren't educated. It's just nobody ever told them, right? So, you know, we can go over all of the investment options. The idea is just, I keep saying this, helping you make informed decisions. Informed decisions just means somebody didn't leave things off the table. 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Because guess what? Things change over time.
0: They always do. 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And Mike, that is our show for this week.
1: That is our show this week. However, if we missed your call, give us a call now.
0: Please do. And we'd be happy to take your call, and we hope to see you back here next week at this same time.

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5: Nearly a dozen boaters are recovering in the hospital after a possible explosion aboard a Sea Ray Express vessel off Hallover Beach Saturday. A witness tells NBC 6 News he heard a loud pop coming from the Hallover sandbar.
6: It was an explosion. You know, I mean, it threw people. We saw people, three people fly out of the boat. Yeah, I just saw a lot of them with burns all over them.
5: About 25 crews from Miami-Dade Fire Rescue, Florida Wildlife, Ocean Rescue, and the Coast Guard responded. About 15 people were aboard. Some were treated at the scene and then taken to the hospital. Some Tampa women are observing Mother's Day by getting their kids released from jail. Police arrested 22 between the ages of 12 and 21 during a teen takeover of Curtis Hickson Park Friday night. Police radios were buzzing as the teenagers scattered. Officers chased the crowd as it spilled out of the park and into surrounding streets, affecting traffic. If you're smelling roses in the air today, it might be coming from Miami International Airport, where the Mother's Day flower rush is hitting a fever pitch.
7: MIA is currently operating as the floral capital of the world. Workers processing a staggering 1,500 tons of flowers every day. Since the rush began last month, over 45 tons of blossoms have touched down in Miami, most of them, nearly 90%, arriving from Colombia and Ecuador. Daniel Alonso is with U.S. Customs and Border Protection.
8: Behind every bouquet, there's a journey and a responsibility.
7: Every petal, he says, is inspected to make sure mom's bouquet is bug-free and our local ecology stays safe. Natalie Rodriguez, Miami.
5: Three large and very different music festivals in Florida wrap up today. Over 30,000 country music fans were expected in Clearwater for Country Thunder. In Orlando, the world's largest hip-hop festival, Rolling Loud, made its only U.S. stop with up to 65,000 fans expected. And over 200,000 fans were expected for North America's largest rock music festival, Welcome to Rockville, at Daytona International Speedway. Florida gas prices have been easing down slightly. AAA reporting today's statewide average for a gallon of regular is $3.42. That's down 3 cents from yesterday. With Florida's News, I'm Denise Ryan.
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10: Got a crash on eastbound I-4 right after I-75 at the Mango Road exit. The left lane taken up as you pass your way through there. Westbound I-4 moving slow at the west end of the Polk Parkway in Lakeland. Also westbound I-4 with backed up traffic going from the Summit Connector into the 275 interchange downtown. Memorial Causeway section of State Road 60. Heavy traffic across the bridge westbound until you get to the Clearwater Beach roundabout. US 19 and Dale Mabry accident free. Steve Foster, News Radio WFLA.
11: Your Max Defender 8 forecast is warming quickly despite those mostly cloudy skies. Temperatures climbing into the mid-80s by the middle of the day and topping out in the upper 80s and low 90s. There's a 20% chance for some isolated, mainly inland showers to the east of I-75 this afternoon, but most of us will stay dry. It's a little muggy out there. That's going to make those 80s and 90s feel a few degrees warmer than they actually are. As we head into Monday, things stay dry. Chances for showers on Tuesday and Wednesday. I'm Max Defender 8 meteorologist Rebecca Berry.
12: Fox News, I'm Angelo Bavaro. The first planes have left the Canary Islands filled with passengers who have disembarked from the hantavirus-linked cruise ship.
13: The World Health Organization is reassuring people on the island that there's no risk to the public. And Spanish health officials say the passengers all remain asymptomatic.
12: Fox's Chanley Painter, signs of diplomatic progress between the U.S. and Iran.
14: Reports indicate that Iran has responded to the U.S. peace proposal to end the war, giving their response to Pakistani mediators. Now, initial reports in Iranian state media indicate their response focuses on ending the war and ensuring security in the Strait of Hormuz. There is no mention of Iran's nuclear program.
12: Fox's Trey Yingst. President Trump set to visit China for a summit with Chinese leader Xi Jinping later this week. 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
16: 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I am your host, Steve Summers. Before we jump in today, let me take a step back because I remember this conversation like it was yesterday. I was talking to Dr. Neil Levin just a few years ago, and I asked him, I said, Dr. Levin, if you were stuck on a desert island, what key nutrients would you take? Because, you know, it's confusing for us. There are so many vitamins out there. What is the most important one? If you're like me, I don't want to take 10 to 20 pills a day. I just don't. So anyway, Dr. Levin said, Steve, we're working on this. A few years went by, and folks, here we are today. And on the show to talk with us about that, Dr. Neil Levin is here. He's a chiropractor, nutritionist, and high-level advisor to Purity Products. Dr. Levin, I remember that conversation. I do. Welcome back to the show.
17: You know, that's funny. I remember that conversation as well, and you weren't the only one who had asked me that. I've had so many patients over the years ask me just about that. Doc, you know, if you were stuck on a desert island and you could only have one thing, what would it be? Or, Doc, I don't want to take... I'm giving them five or six formulas. Doc, I just want one thing. And this super pill is the answer to that question. I brought that question back to Purity Products and I said, look, this is getting unruly. I mean, I'm giving my patients a multi. I'm giving them fish oil and krill oil. If they're over 45, they need the CoQ10. Mm-hmm. All the multis are underpowered in terms of vitamin D. So I'm giving them vitamin D. The B12s and all these multis are wrong. Folks over 50, 60 can't absorb it. I'm giving them a B12.
16: Right.
17: And it was getting, they're walking out of here with a bag of pills and they're rolling their eyes at me. So I said to Purity, I'm like, guys, we got to come up with one super formula is what I called it. And they came back. It took them about a year to do it.
16: Wow.
17: And they came back with the super pill. And this is the answer. This is your krill oil. It's your fish oil. It's your CoQ10. This has got as much lutein, Steve, as an eye formula, a full 10 milligrams of a very high-end lutein. It's got the astaxanthin for the eyes. Wow. See, there's 2,000 international units of vitamin D. This has got the right B12 for folks in their 50s, 60s, 70s to give them that energy that they want. This is the answer. If you're only going to take one thing, hands down, the super pill is it.
16: Well, I remember the conversation very well. And to be fair, it had to have been one of those ding light bulb moments, right? I mean, this is actually huge because there is no other multivitamin on the market, at least I know of, that does this.
17: Yeah, there is none. And, you know, it's like, what do you need to take? Let's check the boxes. What do people have to take? You have to take an omega-3, whether it's fish oil or krill oil.
16: Check.
17: I like both because that's just critical for brain health and heart health, visual health. It makes your skin look great. It makes all the cells of the body work effectively. According to a recent study, 98% of us are low in omega-3s, you must take an omega-3. That's right in here. You have to take vitamin D. If you're above Atlanta, let's say, you have to take vitamin D because for the whole winter, you're not making any. And then if you slather on the sunscreen in the summer, you're still not making any. And vitamin D is critical for everything. It signals to a tenth of the human genome. It's important for muscle health, eye health, immune health, brain health, happy mood. You want to feel good? It's your vitamin D. You got to get that in there. The average multi, Steve, is going to give you 400 international units. That's a joke. The super pill has a full 2,000 international units.
16: That's huge.
17: Of vitamin D.
16: That's huge.
17: A meaningful dose.
16: Yeah.
17: And the list goes on and on. It's 100 milligrams of CoQ10. It's the right B12. So what I hear from my patients, that let's say they come in on a Monday and they're, you know, have some neck pain or back pain. I want to see them again later in the week. They come in and they're like, wow, doc, this makes a difference. This isn't like a regular multi where you take it and you hope it's going to work.
16: Right.
17: This is like, wow, I feel better. Once people start on the super pill, this is just something they get over and over and over.
16: Well, the way I view this, this is kind of a next generation new frontier of supplementation. It's where one
18: simple pill that you have in your Elite Multi that you're talking about, an Elite Omega-3, you said, with krill oil and fish oil. And then you augment that with the cellular energizers like Coenzyme Q10, talked about astaxanthin and lutein for the eyes and skin, and even ginkgo, which I don't think you mentioned, for brain health. Now, that is a great idea right there, because we get a little bit older, things slow down. Ginkgo is great for brain health. I mean, does this all surprise you that it's never been done before?
17: You know, I've always been surprised that it hasn't been done before, but, you know, I don't get involved in the intrinsics, but when I talk to Jan over there at Purity, Jason over there, you know, this took them over a year to put together, because to get everything stabilized, because with the fish oil and the krill oil and then the multi, to make everything work just right wasn't easy. But then the benefits are so great. Let's go to this recent study. This is a recent

0: cognitive tests at baseline. So that's thinking tests. How is this person thinking? Okay. Everybody was normal cognitively when the test began. Mm-hmm. Now, 3 years later, they redid the cognitive test. Some were on placebo, of course. Some were on the multi. The multivitamin slowed cognitive decline, Steve, by 60%.
1: No way.
0: You would have thought this would have been trumpeted from the hilltops, but you know what? The media, they love to come out and pan vitamins. So when God forbid, a study comes out that doesn't show the vitamin did an amazing job, that's big headlines. Yeah. But this, 60. This is major, and it's from Harvard. It's from Wake Forest, Brigham Young Hospital. It cut down cognitive decline by 60%. So that's just outstanding.
1: That's
0: Let me tell you something. The multi we're talking about here, the super pill, is order of magnitudes better. You know, just the nutrients are better. So you asked me about ginkgo before.
1: Yes.
0: So when you combine a multi with ginkgo biloba, which has wonderful support for the brain, along with krill oil and fish oil, incredible support for the brain, B vitamins, so important for the brain. And then you add our elite lutein, which has tons of brain benefits, along with skin benefits and eye benefits. This becomes just an outstanding brain formula, on top of it being great for the heart and energy. The first thing people are going to notice is energy. But this is going to work. This is protecting your brain. We all want to age gracefully. The super pill is going to help you do just that.
1: You mentioned something a while ago, why it took a year to develop this. Purity Products has been around for 25 plus years now, so they don't do anything halfway. I mean, you put the components together, and you want to make sure that it works. And when it does, you want to tell people about it, just like the super pill. It can deliver a multiple mode of action that goes way beyond just a basic multivitamin. And it boils down to what you like to call a difference maker in nutritional technologies. If you can, explain the savings here and why this is so advanced. Because I know savings is so important for so many people out there.
0: Wow, that is like such a great point. Because, you know, people used to complain about the sheer amount of stuff I would give them, right? Mm-hmm. Then they're also rolling their eyes at my receptionist when she gives them the number for the cost of it. Because if you're talking about, if you go out and buy a very top quality multivitamin, and then you're going to get some krill oil and some fish oil, and you're going to get CoQ10, and the top selling CoQ10 brand is 100 milligrams. We have 100 milligrams right here. Mm-hmm. You're going to get an eye formula with 10 milligrams of a very good lutein, and you're going to get a vitamin D formula and maybe a high-end B12.
1: Yeah.
0: I don't see you doing it for less than $200. And you know, the fact that since you're bringing up money, the fact that Purity is letting folks try a full 1 month supply of this for $9.95, I mean, that is really, you know why they do it, Steve?
1: Why?
0: Because they want people to try it. They know this is a superior product. Once people see, wow, this is really a lot better than what I was taking, they're going to want to continue.
1: You know, I think this is a good time to clarify how Purity can claim things like better joint comfort in just 7 days with a Purity Super Pill. Because, hey, let's be honest here. I mean, you can't get this benefit from a regular multi out there. It just doesn't exist. Characterize why adding the omega-3s to Purity Super Pill really leverages the science of these omega-3s from krill to reduce joint pain from exercise and activity in just 7 days.
0: This is a great study. This is double-blind, placebo-controlled out of the Journal of the American College of Nutrition. And Steve, this was done on only 300 milligrams of krill oil. It was a high-end krill oil, but it's 300 milligrams. Mm-hmm. We use 500 milligrams of krill oil, and we use something called phospho-boost krill oil. So what have they done here? They've taken out more of the sea salts, mm-hmm. and by doing that, they concentrate up the omega-3s and the phospholipids, and this is a really, really good krill oil. So you're going to get this benefit and then some. So in this study, in just 7 days, the folks that had knee discomfort, and I think these folks, if I remember correctly, were in their 50s. In just 7 days, Steve, they were 28% more comfortable.
1: Wow.
0: And they didn't do anything different. They weren't exercising or using PT or taking NSAIDs. They added krill oil.
1: Right.
0: In 30 days, they were 38% more comfortable. Now, researchers didn't stop there. They checked their joint flexibility, their joint functionality, all improved. On top of that, they measured something called C-reactive protein, which is a marker of inflammation. And we want to see that go down. And in this study, the folks on krill oil, C-reactive protein moved nicely.

0: actually in the right direction, showing that not only were people more comfortable, more functional, but their blood levels of this substance C reactive protein were improved. So all around, tremendous benefit. This happened in 7 days. So I can say unequivocally that if you have joint discomfort, especially knee joint discomfort, because that's what this study was on, just krill oil seems to work just wonderful for making people more comfortable. So if you get this Purity Super Pill and you have the common aches and pains that come along with aging or overuse or being a weekend warrior, once you start to use this for about 7 days, you should feel more comfortable.
1: Well, this is a win-win, because if you take something that's going to make you feel better, going to make your joints feel better, you're going to want to exercise and have more activity on top of that. So
0: that's universal. Yeah, yeah. When I'm a chiropractor, so I see that all the time. They come in here, they're complaining, I can't exercise, I can't play golf, I can't play tennis, hiking's not comfortable anymore, I can't play with the grandkids, everything hurts. And I start adjusting them, and once they feel better, they get back to doing the things they want to do. So yes, any therapy, any intervention that's going to help folks feel more comfortable tends to make them happier. And when you're happier and you're more comfortable, what do? You want to get back to your life, whether it's tennis or golf or hiking or playing with the grandkids or shopping or just doing more things.
1: And I think, Dr. Levin, this is a perfect time to remind our listeners about the great news here in this special offer. 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I'll give out that number here in just a couple of minutes. Let's bring Dr. Neil Levin back online here with us. And as you're talking, I'm sitting here hearing this cash register going off. If I was to go out and swallow all 15 to 20 vitamin pills a day with somewhere between $200 and $300 a month, you've gone through this whole litany of things. But one of the things that you haven't mentioned just yet, you've checked off literally all of the boxes here, but you insisted that Purity include 100 milligrams of coenzyme Q10 in this formula. Now, that's for energy, right?
0: Yeah. Now, if you go to the average, I don't know, big box store, club store, the best-selling CoQ10 has 100 milligrams of CoQ10. That's a good amount of CoQ10. Mm-hmm. So we have 100 milligrams of CoQ10. Now, why is CoQ10 important anyway? Think of CoQ10 as like your battery charger.
1: Okay.
0: When you eat some food, whether it's fat, carbohydrates, protein, the body takes those, it absorbs them, it brings them to the cells. Once in the cells, it gets into the mitochondria, and those are your little blast furnaces. That's where you turn food into cellular energy. Well, one of the linchpins to turn food into cellular energy is CoQ10. Mm-hmm. You need lots of CoQ10 to effectively make your food into cellular energy. Now, when you were 20, Steve, you made oodles of CoQ10. By the time you're 70, that number is cut in half. So when you look at a 70-year-old, they're not really moving like a 20-year-old, right? So but the question becomes, can you by orally ingesting CoQ10 in supplement form, bump your levels back up? And the answer is yes. But CoQ10, it's absorbable, but when you take it with krill oil, it goes up. So maybe 4 or 5 times better absorbed. Nice. And that's what we have it. We have in this krill oil, fish oil matrix. Now, one other point in CoQ10, for those out there listening that take a statin drug, and you know, a ton of folks over 50 are on statins. They're one of the best-selling drugs out there. And we're not going to pass judgment on statins here. But the point is, if you're using a statin to lower your cholesterol because your doctor told you to, one of the side effects of statins is myalgias, is muscle pain, is discomfort. I see this all the time as a chiropractor. Mm-hmm. Folks come in and they tell me about that. It's widely held belief is that one of the reasons people get these myalgias, these muscle aches and pains from statins, is because it lowers your CoQ10 even more. So if you're taking a statin, it's going to lower your CoQ10. So if you're on statins, you absolutely want a multi that has CoQ10. You want to get that CoQ10 in there. The point is, isn't it nice to know when you're taking the super pill, this also becomes your CoQ10 formula in a very absorbable omega-3 matrix.
1: Exactly. And I'm so glad you addressed that because the energy factor in this is so vitally important. If you just join us, we're talking to Dr. Neil Levin with Purity Products. You know, one of the many ingredients in here that is a clinically validated nutrient is called lutein. So, I mean, when you consider how much is in the Purity Super Pill multivitamin, Dr. Levin, Purity Super Pill, I would say, 40 times more here? Is that right? That's a big deal.
0: It's funny that you say that because I was just looking at the supplement facts panel on the leading multi just now when you started asking me this question, mm-hmm. and they have 0.25 milligram. Wow. We have 10 milligrams. 10. So yes, that's 40 times. That's the difference.
1: Huge.
0: So we have 40 times more lutein, and it's a very special lutein. It's called LuteMax 2020. Lots and lots of studies. Yes, it comes from marigold flowers. Mm-hmm. Yes, it's clinically tested. It's a top lutein in terms of research. And the research is plain. The benefits for vision are amazing. So LuteMax 2020 improves contrast sensitivity. It improves glare threshold. So if you're driving at night and you know that glare that they can hit you in the eyes, that bothersome glare,
1: oh, yeah.
0: This protects the eyes. It protects the eyes from blue light. Blue light is a very big problem. Like if you're looking at your computer, like I am right now, mm-hmm. it's shining blue light in your eyes. Your cell phone, when you're outside, you get a lot of blue. You've heard of blue blockers.
1: Yes.
0: Those sunglasses, one of the things they do is block blue light. Too much blue light puts the kibosh on your sleep. So you're watching some TV or you're playing on your computer or your worst case scenario, you're bringing your cell phone to bed with you and looking at that, that's going to trash your melatonin and make it hard to sleep. Yep. Well, if you have enough lutein, it's almost like an internal blue blocker. It's protecting you from blue light. You take lutein and it helps makes your skin look beautiful. So yeah, this formula is just amazing. It's just 3 pills. They're soft gels, so they slide right down, easy to swallow, and you're getting a month supply from Purity for $9.95.
1: Dr. Neil Levin, let's have some fun here. 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
1: Does the super pill have enough vitamin D? 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
0: 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This is your vitamin D formula.
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1: All right. I have issues with my knees and my joints. Can the super pill help that?
0: In 7 days, Steve, we went over it a little while ago. American College of Clinical Nutrition. In just 7 days, the folks with knee joint discomfort were 28% more comfortable. In 30 days, they were 38% more comfortable. So, yeah, knees. I found in my practice, this is the kind of formula that just pretty much is very joint friendly.
1: All right. Considering what we know about Purity Super Pill here, do you have any testimonials that you can share?
0: Oh, yeah. This guy's got a fun name, Bebop from Lehigh Valley, Pennsylvania. He's in the age 55 to 64 bracket, rates at 5 stars. He says, best multi. I'm so happy switching to the Purity Super Pill. Wow. Good mix of vitamins, krill and fish oil and CoQ10. Easy to take. I feel better after just a couple of weeks.
1: Give me another one.
0: Here's one nicknamed April from Mesa, Arizona. She says, amazing. I'm 65 years old. I feel like I'm in my 30s. People say I look like I'm in my 40s. The Super Pill makes me feel amazing. I love all the Purity products.
1: All right, one more here.
0: Sean T. He says, so much in one pill, excellent quality. It's easier to take just one pill instead of several. Definitely a plus. I don't have time to count out pills every day, every week. Take one of these and you're good to go. I could tell an immediate difference while on this product. More energy, less health issues. 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Amazing value, easy to take, very, very high end. So yeah, this is one of those, once people start on this, they want to continue. This is a great nutrient. And again, for $9.95, absolutely give this a try.
1: Dr. Neil Lemon, we've run out of time. I better go and give out that number.
0: Time always flies by, Steve. Thanks for having me.
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5: Bradenton police are investigating the drowning death of a 4-year-old child Saturday night during a pool party in the Kendall Ridge Apartments. The child was taken to the hospital but did not survive. The child's mother, 32-year-old Rosette Piercius, was arrested on a charge of child neglect causing great bodily harm. A Miami teacher is accused of having sexual relations with a student. Jail records show Dr. Leroy Wright is facing several charges. He was a teacher at Miami Jackson Senior High School, but details of the case have not been disclosed. Florida's chief financial officer is reminding property owners how to protect themselves as hurricane season approaches. Blaise Ingoglia says beware of those making first contact after a storm offering help.
6: Take a step back, get some information, and then make informed decisions on how to go forward.
5: 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Call the consumer helpline at 877-MY-FL-CFO for guidance. Hurricane season starts June 1st. With Florida's News, I'm Denise Ryan.
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12: Delays on eastbound I-4 approaching I-75 and the next exit for Mango Road. Got a crash moving out of the roadway. Westbound side of the Memorial Causeway Bridge is backed up heading to Clearwater Beach. 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
14: Your Max Defender 8 forecast is warming quickly despite those mostly cloudy skies. Temperatures climbing into the mid-80s by the middle of the day and topping out in the upper 80s and low 90s. There's a 20% chance for some isolated, mainly inland showers to the east of I-75 this afternoon, but most of us will stay dry. It's a little muggy out there. That's going to make those 80s and 90s feel a few degrees warmer than they actually are. As we head into Monday, things stay dry. Chances for showers on Tuesday and Wednesday. I'm Max Defender 8 meteorologist Rebecca Berry.
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27: Hello.
0: and welcome to the show. I'm your host, Pat Campbell. We've got a fascinating program for you today. Our guest today says that there is a youth molecule in the human body, and he says this molecule of youth happens to be concentrated in our skin, hair, eyes, and joints. He says this substance not only dramatically influences our appearance, in other words, how young or how healthy we look, but more importantly, our physical strength, our flexibility, and mobility. This is our ability to do things, lift things, get around, be physical. Today, we're going to learn more about this once mysterious substance and how new breakthroughs are allowing us to get it back and keep it as we get older. All right, Bill Sardi is here. Bill is an author. He's traveled around the world in search of information about hyaluronic acid, or HA, as it's sometimes referred to. He's back from his recent trip to a small village in Japan, where people maintain high levels of HA and are famous for their ability to defy the aging process. Bill, welcome to the program.
1: Great to be with you, Pat, and all your statements to introduce the show today are certainly not overstatements. After years of people using oral hyaluronic acid supplements, well, of course, we're going to give your audience a report today, an update, and an improvement, how things are going, as thousands of people have discovered how this supports, in particular, their joints, but also their skin and their eyes and, of course, their hair and so on. These are the areas where the body actually is highly concentrated in HA. But I want to tell all your listeners to please stay tuned, because there's going to be an offer today from Purity Products, no strings attached. This is an offer from a reputable company that's been in business for years.
2: Just for $5, there's no strings attached. You get to try a bottle of this wonderful new product and make your life simple, make your supplement regimen simple, and save a little money along the way.
0: Now, you say there's a youth molecule in the human body, and that it holds the key to the visible signs of aging. Now, you've written about this. You've traveled to Japan to do the research. So tell me about it. What exactly is this molecule you're talking about?
1: Pat, it's amazing that most people don't know this word, hyaluronic acid. And, of course, it's made. It's all over our body. It's in our skin. It's an all-natural molecule. We can get it orally, replace it in our body. But more so, we've learned that the little bit that we can get as a dietary supplement can trigger your body to make more. And of course, why do we need more? Well, when we're young, we're loaded with this stuff. When we're babies, we have what we call baby fat. It's really baby HA. It makes, as babies fall down and get cuts and scrapes, you notice they never really get any lifelong scars from that because they have lots of HA on board, hyaluronic acid. And to make this easy to understand for the audience, I think we can all appreciate that women have smoother skin and thicker hair and so on. All of that is because estrogen sends a signal to make more HA, and that's why the girls have more limber, flexible joints. They can get in a kind of a lotus posture kind of that men can't get into. They certainly have all of those advantages, and it's because the estrogen sends a signal to make more HA. Now, women have more HA to lose than men do, and you see the skin shriveling up, the joints and so on, as women age. But there's a way to get it back, and of course, Purity Products for years now has been talking about HA, and they have a new formula just for the joints, HA joint formula, and it's so important today because I think everyone's confused. An article in the New York Times says consumers are confused what to do to support their joints, so people are looking for alternatives. We need cushioning in between the joints, the bones in our joints. When a doctor looks at an X-ray, all he's doing is measuring the space between the two bones there in the knee. So it's about a quarter of an inch space. Without that cushioning, you've got bone rubbing on bone. That's what HA is. It's the jello or the cushioning agent in between our bones. We lose it either due to wear and tear or age, and so we start getting problems. The more that we find pain relief, the more pain relievers we use, the more we're going to use these joints, and then we're going to wear out more bone. And they've noticed this. People who chronically use pain relievers are going to have more bone wear. So what you need is the actual cushioning back there to lubricate the joint And that's what HA does. That's what HA is. The doctors call it synovial fluid. They actually inject this into joints. Orthopedists do. Dermatologists inject it into the skin. Eye doctors use it as a lubricant during eye surgery. So it's nothing foreign to modern medicine, but it may be new to you as a listener there, and you have never heard about HA before. Well, you need to learn about it. It's a wonderful molecule. It's all natural, and you can get it as a dietary supplement. Purity Products was the first to introduce it. Now, it's a great big long molecule, Pat, that's 6 million Daltons in molecular weight. Think of 6 million paper clips put together. It's big. You can't absorb it, and Purity found a way to knock it down so that it's only about 1,500 to 3,000. That means that you can absorb this orally. We actually proved that in studies conducted at a laboratory right there in Florida, and we're going to tell you more about that, but we proved that it's orally absorbed. Most doctors are told that oral HA cannot be absorbed. That's true if it's the regular HA. It's got to be knocked down in molecular weight. And more important, it needs some other antioxidants to be added with it. We're going to talk about one here in just a moment. But Purity Products is introducing this all-new joint formula for people that are searching for alternatives for their joint health. And, of course, this isn't a drug. It's a dietary supplement meant to, of course, support healthy joint health as we think of it.
0: If you're just tuning in, we're talking with Bill Sardi about hyaluronic acid, or HA. Now, Bill, you said recently that the HA revolution is underway. More and more people are using it. Tell us why HA is such a breakthrough, and what exactly can it do for people?
1: I think the brick and the mortar analogy is probably the best for everybody to understand it. There are bricks in our body, the cells. There's mortar in between, and the mortar is the collagen. Now, within the collagen, not the collagen itself, vitamin C makes collagen, but within that collagen, there's a moisturizing agent that looks like Jell-O. Now, everyone knows you put some Jell-O in the refrigerator and the water separates out after a time. And that's what's happening in our body. We're losing the water-holding molecule, HA. The body is 72% water. And as we lose this, the connective tissue that connects all of our cells, that connects all of everything that we have, begins to lose its water. It separates out, and then we begin to lose the substance, the scaffolding, the support structure that holds our body together. And, of course, we begin to wrinkle. We shrivel up. We lose an inch in our height. We see the brain shrivels up and the eye and so on. All of these things occur with age. And, you know, Ponce de Leon was looking for a youth molecule, and he wanted to find it in, of course, the fountain of youth, the water. He was looking for a water fountain. The body needs water, but it has to hold it. And, of course, I want everyone to think of having something like a Jell-O type of a water balloon filled with Jell-O, or one filled with water. Which one do you want? You want the one filled with Jell-O because it's still firm but soft and cushiony. And that's the way our bodies are when we're young babies. Or even a pregnant woman is loaded with this, which is an example of the how the HA is made more so at certain times of our life. But as age goes on, we're going to lose it. We're going to see the wrinkles, the thinning hair. We're going to see our joints lose their flexibility. We're just telling people that after thousands of people have tried this, if you're taking glucosamine supplements, it took 13 years for doctors to adopt glucosamine sulfate. It's a regular dietary supplement now in drug stores, health food stores. People ask me, well, why hasn't my doctor told me about hyaluronic acid? Well, it took 13 years for glucosamine. It'll be on the front page of Time magazine. It's just going to take time. And it'll get there because patients are going to take this to their doctors and point it out, as they did glucosamine. The revolution starts with patients and people that have issues and want to have healthy joints and skin and hair and eyes and want to see some of these useful levels of HA restored in their body.
0: Now, Bill, you've written a great deal about the role of hyaluronic acid in the body's connective tissues. How does HA work in the joints and the connective tissues?
1: It's a natural cushioning agent. And, Pat, we're talking to you about between the bones. It also surrounds the nerves. There's a sciatic nerve. There's an ulnar nerve. There's a carpal tunnel nerve. All of these are going to need the special cushioning that HA can give them. There are people that tell us this stuff works. Here's Ernie writing to me, who actually teaches and plays golf in Dover, Delaware. He found this purity joint formula, and we're telling you it worked miracles for him. Why? Because Purity has not only taken EHA, but they've taken a brand new substance called Hydrox that's taken from olives. Now, Pat, you notice you can put a bowl of olives on your table and a year later come back, and except for a little bit of shrinkage due to just a loss of moisture, they're very stable. They're still there. They didn't shrivel up and waste away due to fungal contamination. So there's something very strong in olives. We've known it for a long time. Dr. Roberto Crea, an Italian researcher who's now here in this country, doing some research on hydroxytyrosol extracted from olives and found out that it does some of the same things that the molecules do that trigger, like estrogen does, the production of HA. So we began to think, why don't we combine this wonderful, strong antioxidant from olives into Purity's new HA joint formula? You know, we're getting results like we've never seen before. This is why Bill writes to us this year saying, I'm taking HA for my knees. It's done wonders for my joints. So we get these letters from people. They're unsolicited. You see, this is the kind of thing we hear. And, of course, they're astounded with this. They just can't believe it. Here's someone writing to me. This is Dr. Cal Lee saying, he looks like a man that's 30 years younger, and he says people can't even believe his level of fitness and youthful appearance. And he says, I tell you to tell him, it's just the HA formula. And, of course, he sent us pictures on the Internet how fit he looks for his age. And you're going to look a little younger because when you were young, you had a lot of this. Now, this stuff works fairly quick, much faster than glucosamine, and it's all safe, all natural. It's Purity's HA joint formula. And, Pat, most of the people who write to me or call me are not people who regularly fall for, you might say, radio commercials. They don't buy stuff off the radio. They just, out of desperation, knowing nothing else worked, thought they'd take a risk. Well, there is no risk today. 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Why would somebody do that? Because they know people who try this say, hey, it really worked for me. That's why they want people to try it.
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3: Now, Bill, you visited this village in Japan, Yuzuri Hari, or as they call it, the Village of Long Life. Now, I understand that the people had unusually high HA levels in this village. What did you find when you met the people? Is it genetic? Is it dietary? What did you see?
1: Well, I went there again for the second time with translators, photographers, and it was easy to understand without studies, without even though the town doctor there, Dr. Komori, has identified hyaluronic acid as the very reason why these people in Yuzuri Hara exhibit such youthfulness. And by the way, they have a lady there in her 90s without any aging spots in her skin, perfect skin, no wrinkles whatsoever. People living into their 80s and 90s look a lot younger, and it all became clear when we were there. Now, they grow a lot of their own vegetables and foods right there near their homes, and they have a lot of fresh foods, and sometimes they have a little extra, so they come down to the vegetable market and bring their goods there to be sold. So we were there taking pictures and interviewing people when 83-year-old Mr. Ishii came driving in on his motorcycle to deliver his vegetables to the fruit market. Pat, where do we have in the United States 83-year-olds driving their motorcycle down to the vegetable market? We don't have it. We followed him to his home where he was up on a 30-foot ladder trimming a tree. He works in the fields about 4 to 6 hours a day. And he introduced us to his neighbor who was 90 years old without a wrinkle on his face. Neither of them use reading glasses. And, of course, he works about 6 to 8 hours out in the fields every day. This was remarkable. I almost felt, Pat, I was in some sort of a place where the dinosaurs are still living or something. It was so remarkable. These people just exhibit a youthfulness, a flexibility in their joints, certainly a healthfulness that we just don't see everywhere else. In fact, it was so remarkable that the Emperor of Japan actually has visited this village. Pictures were taken there. You could see them all over the village there as they had posted them. So these are the kinds of reports that we hear.
3: Let me ask you a question here. You mentioned glucosamine, and there's another one out there that's pretty popular, MSM. How does this HA stack up against those other ones? The other ones, you have to take them for a while before you even see any results.
1: You do. And most of these are very positive dietary supplements. They certainly have lots of benefits. Glucosamine takes quite a while to kick in. MSM is a wonderful sulfur compound, and again, it's an anti-inflammatory, as are many things like fish oil. So these are all wonderful, but they're not dealing with the origin of the problem. The origin of the problem is the loss of cushioning in the joint. And if we can just replace this, if we can find a way to get that cushioning back, that's what we call youthfulness. That's what we had when we were young. Here's David writing to me from New York, 25 years, looking for something that would help support his lower back. And, of course, he said, I can't believe it now. He says, I can't thank you enough for this product. People have tried all the alternatives. They've searched everywhere else, Pat, and they haven't heard of hyaluronic acid.
3: Now, the reorder rates on HA sort of tell me that things are phenomenal. The product works. The study shows how. But what are the customers saying? What are they telling you? Candidly, what are they saying to Bill Sardi?
1: If the horses come back to the trough, there must be good water there. It's amazing to me how people say, just keep sending this. It's wonderful. It changed my life. Here's Lorraine saying, I can't believe it, but I'm able to run. I love it. These are online. You can go see some of these comments. 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What am I taking? 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
1: Well, certainly when we look in the mirror, when we see, well, let's say we're twin brothers, if we're looking, one of us ages faster than the other, how do we know that? And we're looking at our hair, we're looking at our skin, how smooth it is. You're losing HA. That's what your body's telling you. Losing HA and aging are equivalent to the same thing. How do you get it back? How do you get this wonderful youth molecule? There certainly is one. Ponce de Leon was right. The fountain of youth, the body is 72% water, but it needs to be held into a cushioning gel. 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
14: At 11 of 15 people were taken to the hospital following a possible boat explosion off Hollover Beach Saturday. About 25 crews from Miami-Dade Fire Rescue, Florida Wildlife, Ocean Rescue, and the Coast Guard responded. The injuries and conditions of those treated were not disclosed. 115 Caribbean Princess cruise ship passengers are sick with norovirus. CDC officials say they left last week from Port Everglades and Fort Lauderdale, but will now return to Port Canaveral Monday. A teenager was recognized by Miami police for heroism after saving a disabled man from a fire in his apartment building. Rami Waza tells NBC 6 News it was reflex.
7: Just knocking on the door, seeing who I can help to get out. And I end up seeing retired sheriff's deputy at the end, which is, it was his apartment on fire. So I helped him down.
14: He wants to be a police officer someday, so he was awarded a $6,100 scholarship to attend the police academy. Part of the infamous Berlin Wall is being built in Sarasota. It was torn down in 1989, and Jack Jawitz is donating part to the New College of Florida as a reminder of how fragile freedom can be.
8: Parents were separated from children. Brothers were separated from sisters. Friends were separated.
14: About 250 slabs of concrete are forming a 130-ton wall at Freedom Park. After more than a century, the iconic swans at Lake Eola Park in downtown Orlando are leaving. Orlando officials announced Friday they're pausing the swan program and immediately rehoming the birds. This comes after the recent deaths of over 30 swans from the avian flu, and the city wants to protect the remaining population from the stress of major upcoming construction at the park. It's the last day of the Fort Lauderdale Air Show. The show's Chris Dorado says it's a perfect way to celebrate Mother's Day.
9: Enjoy a day on the beach, jump in the beautiful water of the Atlantic Ocean, and see some terrific skilled aviators in the sky. And again, watch pilots that protect our freedom every day.
14: 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With Florida's News, I'm Denise Ryan.
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12: Eastbound I-4 moving a little bit slow by I-75. Earlier accident has cleared, but traffic still a little bit sluggish in the interchange. Northbound I-75 also affected here. Westbound I-4 backed up as you work your way towards 275. A little bit of a delay on northbound 275 with heavy traffic by Dale Mabry. Also, if you're in St. Pete, got a crash at 38th Avenue North and Tyrone Boulevard in the clearing stages. Westbound Memorial Causeway busy heading to Clearwater Beach. Steve Foster, News Radio WFLA.
14: Your Max Defender 8 forecast is warming quickly despite those mostly cloudy skies. Temperatures climbing into the mid-80s by the middle of the day and topping out in the upper 80s and low 90s. There's a 20% chance for some isolated, mainly inland showers to the east of I-75 this afternoon, but most of us will stay dry. It's a little muggy out there. That's going to make those 80s and 90s feel a few degrees warmer than they actually are. As we head into Monday, things stay dry. Chances for showers on Tuesday and Wednesday. I'm Max Defender 8 meteorologist Rebecca Berry.
10: Fox News. I'm Carmen Roberts. Iran says it has responded to the U.S. peace proposal, but did not release any details. GOP Senator David McCormick tells Fox News.
11: So I think we have to wait and see. I'm hoping the Iranians will go down a path to peace, but we have to be very careful. They are not trustworthy. It's in their interest. It's in the world's interest. But it's in their hands.
10: Meantime, Israeli Prime Minister Netanyahu says he does not rule out removing Iran's enriched uranium by force. Passengers aboard the Hanta virus-hit cruise ship, now anchored off Spain's Canary Islands, are beginning to evacuate.
21: The World Health Organization says repatriation flights have already taken off, returning people to Spain's capital of Madrid, France, and Canada.
10: Fox's CB Cotton. 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
2: In charge, doing everything they can to make it as unlivable as possible. Marco Rubio taking on job number 16 yesterday of being a press briefer. And we have some very interesting updates from him on Operation Epic Fury, all that whole Iran situation. Barack Obama sat down with Stephen Colbert. Meh. But Barack Obama praises Orhan Mamdani, so that's something that you want to keep on your radar. We've got some other things. Ted Turner passed away. Rest in peace, Ted Turner. We might talk a bit about not just that legacy, but also the future of CNN and cable news. And Clay, this one really hit home for me. Ken Griffin, not letting bygones be bygones with the Mamdani. Hey, I'm going to like just target this guy as an individual. Show up at his home, basically, at his building, and say, look at this rich guy who lives here. What a jerk. So now Ken Griffin's like, that's cool. Doubling down on Miami, doubling down on Florida, gonna cost New York. Oh my gosh. Over the full course of what Citadel would have brought, it's billions of dollars. Billions of dollars gonna go to Florida instead of New York here, Clay. So, do you want to do California debate or you want to do Ken Griffin first? I'll actually throw this here. You pick door number one, door number two.
3: I defer to both. I think the Ken Griffin, situation is more significant, honestly.
2: So I do too, but I wanted to make sure that I wasn't being Florida man on this one because this is another moment.
3: I don't think
2: moment.
3: It's just Florida man. I think it's New York City. I think this actually ties in with California. I think all of these are connected and I'm spending a lot of time thinking about it because, of where I live in Tennessee, but this is emblematic, I think, of the ongoing COVID fallout, and you're seeing it with redistricting, and I think it's a big picture thing that is impacting everything. You and I talked about if we were giving advice to kids these days, where would you move? Where's a good place to go start a career? You'd like to be somewhere where a rising tide can lift all boats. It's easier to be successful in a city that is growing in a state that is successful. And so I think the Democrats are getting everything wrong. And the Mamdani decision, it directly impacts why you left New York City. New York City needs as many of yous as they can have.
2: They need a lot of Buck Sexton.
3: Not trying to blow you up too much. But look, in order for that city to work, you need as many people with as much money, success as possible to fund all of the big government excess. It's not coming from poor people. You need rich people. And this is the very idea that you would taunt someone who is investing the money that he has into New York City is emblematic of a broken understanding of basic capitalism.
2: So a couple things. One, I also want to put on our radar. We will talk about what happened in Indiana last night.
3: Oh, yeah.
2: Where a bunch of Indiana state senators, we had a busy news day, but don't worry. We're not going to forget about this one. Those Indiana state senators who were like, we're not going to do redistricting because it's mean. Not a smart career move if you wanted to stay in the Indiana Senate. Put it that way. Trump and the MAGA grassroots came after them. And look, they deserve to lose their jobs. It's that simple. Made a really bad move. Really bad move. They got fired. I hope they enjoy, selling real estate or building lawnmowers or whatever they plan to do going forward. But they're not going to be in the state Senate anymore. And now we're going to get to that story in a little bit. We've also, as we said, got this Mamdani situation in New York, and it's emblematic. Remember, Mamdani is being held up as someone, and I think he's increasingly going to be more of a brand within the Democrat Party. He can't run for president because he wasn't born here, but Barack Obama praises him. He's getting a lot of attention, but now people are starting to say, hold on a second. He's slick. He's a smooth talker. But what is he actually doing in New York City? How is that going for the city of New York? Here is Ken Griffin, who is a billionaire many times, I think tens of times over. And here he's saying at a conference, look, New York, it's really straightforward. The leadership of New York City has said, you are not really welcome here, so we're going to make a different choice. Play 14.
1: When we moved from Chicago, there was a debate between New York and Miami. It's unquestionably true that we made the right choice. I'll leave it at that. It's unquestionably true that we made the right choice. And now what the mayor of New York has made clear to my partners, and principally my New York partners, is that we need to double down on our bet in Miami, because we want to be in a state that embraces business, that embraces education, that embraces personal freedom and liberty, and that

0: long time. And he said, oh, I presume that you will be filing your LLCs in Delaware. And I said, you presume wrong. Because I don't want any blue states to have access directly to my companies. I want them based here in Tennessee, where I feel like we have good leadership and I know the people that are going to be making decisions in the generation ahead. And you're in Florida. I feel very comfortable and I'm going to have a decent amount of business interest in Florida. Same thing in Texas. And look, there are other states as well. But to me, the story of Texas, Tennessee, and Florida versus California, Illinois, and New York is going to be one that plays out generationally. Used to be New York City, Chicago, LA, people wanted to be there. I think Miami, Nashville, multiple cities, Dallas, Houston, Austin, whichever ones you want to point to in Texas, are going to surge in the next generation even more than they already have, because like just what you just said, excellence is being attacked. The meritocracy is being attacked. Most of us are never going to become billionaires, but we should celebrate those who do, because they make all of American life better than it would be without billionaires. I know it's really popular with AOC or Bernie to run around and say billionaires are bad. I mean, what do they even mean? Think about this, Buck. Elon Musk, Jeff Bezos, those guys have very different personalities. But what they have in common is they built incredible American businesses that have made, I really do believe this, all of our lives better than they would have been if those businesses did not exist. And that should be encouraged. And I just feel like what the Democrat Party is becoming is a resentful, angry party that attacks success. Now, the irony here is billionaires actually fund most of the anti-billionaire propulsion from inside of the Democrat Party, which is its own irony. But this is emblematic and representative of what happened, Buck. Do you remember? I'm sure you remember it well. When Amazon wanted to put one of its headquarters in New York City, and AOC and others didn't understand the concept of tax, basically tax abatements to allow people to build, and said, we're giving them billions of dollars. And you're like, no, you're giving them tax breaks because they're bringing a ton of business. She didn't understand basic economics. She ran them off. And this, to me, running Ken Griffin off is connected to that, which is just a fundamentally anti-business mindset that has taken root in New York City that I think is going to destroy the underlying budget.
1: Resentment politics is very good for getting people to listen to you and to maybe gain personal brand support, to just play on resentment, class warfare. But it always fails as policy. So it's good as politics in the sense that you say, like, yeah, the fat cats. This, by the way, Bernie Sanders' whole career is based off this. I mean, there's all these different politicians. Elizabeth Warren's whole career. Elizabeth Warren,
0: yeah, just
1: took her tomahawk to Spirit Airlines and scalped it. You know, this is where we are. These people pretend to care about people that are frustrated, that feel like they're in a tough spot. And the horrible irony is the very policies pushed by people like AOC, like Bernie, like Elizabeth Warren, make things harder for the people who are actually trying to earn their way, build, and get ahead. The middle class of America. And so this is something, Clay, that it's not just for New York, you're right. It's all across the country. We keep seeing this play out. But Ken Griffin, I think, is really hammering this home, because when you think about what Mom Donnie did, Ken Griffin's a private, I mean, he's a, you know, public in a sense, but he's just a guy. He's not a politician. He wasn't picking a fight with Mom Donnie. He was getting ready to build a multi-billion dollar headquarters in New York. And Mom Donnie's going to pick a fight with him?
0: I mean, well, I think all that's right. We should also, I don't think we can overlook, he doxed where he lives, which is not very far from where the United Healthcare CEO was murdered in cold blood.
1: That is pointed out by Ken Griffin during his sit down. This is a cut 15. Listen to what he says.
2: You literally look at the first time and you're like, you got to be kidding me. Okay. And then the second time you're like, you know what? This is actually this has gone from creepy to actually not really creepy. This has gone to frightening. You know, Mondambi's making it really clear. New York doesn't welcome success. Are these states trying to push away from their populations those who really do believe in the merits of capitalism, the merits of a free society?

0: society the importance of education?
1: The answer is yes.
2: Yeah.
1: He's a socialist. The answer is yes. These people can call themselves Democrats all day. They are socialists. We already have a massive welfare state in this country and in New York specifically, Clay. They have massive tax burdens. They have unbelievable amounts of waste, fraud, and abuse. And so many people who are getting a free ride and a free lunch off of other people. And it's not enough because it's never enough.
2: Let me also point out, Ken Griffin donated $450 million to a New York area hospital. $450 million donation. So in addition to all the taxes that he is paying, and I don't know Ken Griffin. I don't have any relationship with him, good or ill, right? I've never met the guy. But New York should want as many Ken Griffins as possible. New York should want as many Buck Sextons as possible. They are completely destroying the fabric of what New York was made great by, which to a large extent, Buck, was Wall Street, finance, guys getting super rich thanks to capitalism and then paying a ton of taxes. And we've talked about this. And then they go out and they pay a ton for their kids' schools and they have all this different, what I call the penumbra of success, the number of people they employ from maids to gardeners to restaurants that they go and they spend money in. I think the Democrat Party has lost all ability to understand basic business. And that wasn't always the case. Who is a really pro-business Democrat now? There's almost not an existing one. They're all the Elizabeth Warrens, the Bernie Sanders of the world. They have all of this wealth because of capitalism, and they're angry about capitalism. I don't know if they know better or not. But they're certainly, to your point, willing to trade on it because class resentment, economic warfare, identity politics, anger that you don't have what others have is the foundation of the Democrat Party now. And it would be bad if that were just the case. But Buck, they're also celebrating murders. Luigi Mangione is wildly popular. There are going to be, unfortunately, others that try to kill President Trump. They want violence to occur for successful Republicans. And look at what happened to Charlie Kirk. They're going to create more and more of it. We'll take your calls on this, but I do think this is a big story because it's where we're all headed. And I think a lot of you have to make decisions. Where do you want to live over the next generation? Where should your kids and grandkids live? Increasingly, my answer would not be New York, Chicago, or L.A.
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2: We were just, thank you for hanging out with us, talking off air as we often do. But here's a little bit of basic math for you. And I'm curious, I'd like to get some feedback. But let's say you live in New York City and you make $10 million a year. There are not very many $10 million a year earners, but many of them would be associated with Ken Griffin. So let's think about that for a minute. You pay in New York City, Buck, you well know, not because you're making $10 million, but because you've had to pay these taxes. 114%. If you make $10 million, that's $1.4 million a year that you are paying in New York City and federal taxes. That is $1.4 million a year. It doesn't take very many guys. They're mostly men, but can be some gals too, who make $10 million or more deciding, screw it, I'm moving to Tennessee, Texas, or Florida. You get a $1.4 million pay raise on a $10 million salary. Think about that. You can move to Nashville, Miami. You can move to Houston,
5: you're
2: Dallas.
5: You're thinking about it in terms of a lot of money, but Clay, think about it in terms of, I mean, you know, for people that's an extreme high earner, that's a 0.01% earner. But in New York City, people are going to hear this, they're going to go nuts. But making $500,000-$700,000, that's very standard for finance for people who aren't even particularly senior. And you, that extra $100,000 that you get matters a lot.
2: Hugely. But I mean, think about it. There aren't that many of those guys. And when you leave, you take that $1.4 million a year or that $140,000 a year or that $50K a year that you otherwise were paying, it's gone forever. And you extrapolate that into the future. It is devastating for public policy. New York has, what, a $5 billion shortfall now? And Mamdani's response to that was, I'm going to tax the people who are successful even more, such that now he has run out of town one of the most successful people to have connection in New York City. It is suicide. It is political suicide. It is suicide for those cities. And I think, again, this New York, California, Illinois, get out of town. You guys are in trouble. I'm telling you, if you can, Florida, Tennessee, and Texas, we are going to thrive in these states, the likes of which you have never seen. Just wait for it. It's going to be crazy to see. I'm telling you, it's a big one.
3: 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Voices of sanity in an insane world.
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11: Nearly two dozen people are under arrest between the ages of 12 and 21 after what Tampa police are calling a teen takeover of Curtis Hickson Park Friday night. Officers say the rowdy crowd spilled out of the park and into surrounding streets, causing fights and impacting traffic. A 73-year-old Orange County man is facing up to 10 years in prison. Jerry Smith pled guilty to collecting nearly $245,000 in veterans' disability payments after falsely claiming he was legally blind. Federal prosecutors saw through his sightless scam when he was seen working jobs requiring eyesight. The National Retail Federation is projecting record spending this Mother's Day, and some kids are more prepared than others.
19: 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I am thinking like a basket.
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25: Going through South St. Pete, northbound 275, the off-ramp to 31st Street South, blocked with multiple units working a collision there. Also westbound I-4, traffic backs up as you approach 275. 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
27: Your Max Defender 8 forecast is warming quickly despite those mostly cloudy skies. Temperatures climbing into the mid-80s by the middle of the day and topping out in the upper 80s and low 90s. There's a 20% chance for some isolated, mainly inland showers to the east of I-75 this afternoon, but most of us will stay dry. It's a little muggy out there. That's going to make those 80s and 90s feel a few degrees warmer than they actually are. As we head into Monday, things stay dry. Chances for showers on Tuesday and Wednesday. I'm Max Defender 8 meteorologist Rebecca Berry.
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1: All right, welcome back in here to Clay and Buck. Let's switch coasts, shall we? Sorry, whole middle of the country. We're putting our focus from the Atlantic to the Pacific for the moment. California and what's going on over there. In New York, you have Kami Mamdani doing what we all knew he would do. None of this is surprising. That's the other part of this, too. It's not the least bit of a shock that he's as inept at governance as we all said he was. That's why we said it would be the case. But beyond that, you have in California a state that should be the just undisputed jewel of America. And, you know, I give it credit where it's due. It's still a beautiful place and it has a lot going for it, but it is just a mess in terms of governance and the budgets and the taxes and the housing situation, the homelessness. Clay, did we even get to yesterday? This is a little bit of an aside. The guy who burned down the Palisades, it was arson. It was not climate change. Was a fan of Luigi the Assassin.
2: Yes.
1: And basically a left-wing loon. Essentially,
2: yes.
1: Yeah. I mean, this should be a much more prominent news story than it is, but of course it does not serve the interests of the left, so the Democrat media doesn't want to spend any time on it. But we just wanted to note, there are people, I mean, there are major newspapers that when that fire's happening, they're like, this is because we don't take climate change seriously. No, actually a left-wing maniac who probably watches some of these or listens to some of these, you know, insane left-wing podcasters out there, started a fire and burned down an entire part of a city, a beautiful historic part of a city. Yes, Clay.
2: To your point, they also haven't gotten to rebuild.
1: Yeah.
2: I mean, as this is a crazy left winger burned down, to your point, it wasn't climate change. He was inspired by Luigi Mangione. And he wanted to be a hero. Like he was broken brain. But when you see people be praised for awful events like this, they still aren't letting people rebuild. And I love LA. I do. And we have a big audience of people listening in LA. I've spent more time in LA probably than any city other than Nashville because Fox Sports is based out there. I traveled to LA over the last decade.
1: I was moved there 10 years ago. I was looking at homes in LA a decade ago. I really thought about it.
2: It's a beautiful place to Buck's point. California, I think this is the perfect analogy. California is a super attractive woman, a super hot chick that gets away with all sorts of awful decisions because of the natural beauty.
1: And she always ends up stumbling into the Uber, like, about to puke because she's made bad decisions, you know?
2: And people still make excuses. But people make excuses because it's such a beautiful place to live. But my goodness, it is incompetent. And when I see the California debate, to your point, Buck, last night on CNN, the idea that someone like Katie, remember, they were going to elect Swalwell. He was the big favorite.
1: Yeah.
2: And then they code-redded him because of all the things that he had been doing. And now
1: you've got Katie Porter, Tom Steyer. These are the two leading lights of the California Democrats. Let's start I want to start with Katie Porter. I was going to go to Steyer. Let's start with Katie Porter here. As you know, perhaps most famous, for throwing a boiling pot of potatoes at her now ex-husband, I believe. And she is absolutely just astonished that anybody would want to talk about her temperament. Play two.
3: I can't believe that on a stage with 30 minutes of interrupting and bickering and name calling and shouting and disrespect for everyone up here who's stepping into public service, that anyone wants to talk about my temperament.
4: You were actually interrupting them too. I don't know why you want to act like you weren't.
3: Oh, cowboy.
4: Steve and I sat here smiling at each other because we're just watching you all prove to everyone why they can't vote for a Democrat.
1: Nice work by Bianco there. Credit where it's due, jumping in to say, I mean, Clay, Katie Porter here is indicative, I think, of the state of the Democrat Party, which is a bit of just constant gaslighting. Constant gaslighting about what we know about these people, what they've done. I mean, Gavin Newsom is really, and this is going to probably hit too close to home, he's the guy who gets caught cheating on his wife with the maid by his wife, who a day later is like, honey, what are you talking about? That was a bad dream. Like, he'll say anything.
2: But speaking of say anything, listen to cut three. This is, again, just how broken California politics are. Should illegal aliens get free health care? Katie Porter just says, yes, that's what Californians deserve. This is what happened last night. They try to argue, oh, we don't want free health care for illegal immigrants, except she was directly asked and she said she does. Cut three.
5: Congresswoman Porter, your thoughts on the idea of funding health care for undocumented immigrants statewide?
3: Yes.
5: Yes. And
3: that's, by the way, what I think Californians deserve.
2: Not hemming and hawing. No, like, attempting to argue, oh, there's some subtlety here. No, your tax dollars should go. By the way, if you're like, well, that's just California, where do you think a lot of those tax dollars come from? Us, because of the way that this is paid out. And it wasn't just Katie Porter, who was one of the Democrat leading candidates. It was also Tom Steyer, who is a billionaire. And here is what he had to say. He says, ICE, it's a criminal operation. And just listen to how crazy this answer is. This is what California Democrats believe. Cut one.
6: The governor of California should hold people accountable who break the laws of California, specifically including ICE agents and the people who send them to racially profile, which is illegal, and use violence against Californians, which is illegal. And it should go up the chain to the supervisors, right up to Stephen Miller. If he's sending people to racially profile and hurt Californians or kill Californians, he should be held liable. It is not legal for federal agents to come to California and break the law. It is absolutely critical that California's governor does stand up for everyone in California. That, in fact, ICE to me is a criminal operation. I've said all along, we should abolish ICE. It's breaking the law. It is coming here deliberately to break the law.
1: All you have to know about Tom Steyer is that this is a guy who is so disconnected from reality that he thinks that climate change is the biggest threat we face. There's very few. He's now the Japanese soldier a few years after the end of World War II on the island, who they find him and he still thinks he's... Very few people are on the climate change as an existential threat train these days. He's one of them. And he says ICE is a criminal operation. Absurd. Absurd.
2: Sorry, I got fired up. Tennessee has just buck. So all of that is, I co-signed with all that. I was just trying to catch up. Tennessee has officially released their map with 9 Republican districts. So my phone has blown up with all the map pictures. We need to get into that that impact with Indiana and everything else. But at the same time, I mean, I think this ties in with the way we open the show. You have California floundering in incompetence. You have far left-wing ideas being espoused by Tom Steyer, Katie Porter. We believe Bianco, Hilton, my goodness, it would be great if those were the two finalists. Steve Hilton, we've had on this program a ton. He's a friend. I love the guy. I think he would be an unbelievable governor for California. If I were in California and I were voting in 3 weeks, I would personally be voting for Steve Hilton. And I would be ecstatic if he were able to do to get that job, because I think California needs a lot of fixing. This also ties in with Spencer Pratt. Well, I don't even know what Spencer Pratt's politics are, but in Los Angeles with Karen Bass up for re-election, there's just a genuine distaste and anger over what blue cities have allowed to be doing. Meanwhile, your state of Florida has just released a map that will give, theoretically, Republicans a 24-4 advantage. My home state of Tennessee has just released a map that will give Republicans a 9-0 advantage. And in Indiana, last night, Indiana voters went out in their primary and said, we don't want these soft, weak-kneed leadership in Indiana that's going to say, hey, a state that Trump won by 20, we've got to make sure that we protect Democrat seats. And all of the senators, by and large, I think 6 of them, 5 of them for sure, it looks like a 6th as well, all lose their seats in the Indiana State Senate because people in Indiana are fed up. So really, Buck, what you have is the story of the coasts imploding. New York, LA, I think, unfortunately for people in Illinois, Chicago has to be considered a coastal community. And then, and they are on the coast of the Great Lakes. And then on the flip side, you've got states in the middle part of the country that are making rational, reasonable decisions to make them even more rock-ribbed red. And Buck, they're going to thrive over the next 20 years. It's really kind of a fascinating time in our American political culture, because you have two divergent paths being taken. And I think Republicans are on the right side of all of this. And the question is, can someone sane like Steve Hilton in California get enough of a coalition? Can Spencer Pratt? Is there any real opposition to the Mamdanis and Hochuls of the world in New York? I think people there are in for a world of hurt. I just really do. And it's why, if I could give advice, if you can leave, I would leave. I just think a lot of what you love about the place that you call home is vanishing in a hurry out there. And I hope some people who are staying, like Steve Hilton, can fight and win. But I just think the overall trend lines are incredibly difficult for a lot of people out there.
1: I won't give up hope for New York. California, you may be on your own. Just kidding. But I'm hopeful that there's some semblance of sanity that will come to these places. Do you see? I didn't even get into the mayor of Seattle.
2: Oh, she's that's a whack, an awful
1: she's a whack
2: story.
1: Job. She's just a whack job. What is wrong with people who live in Seattle? How do they not? Honestly, I want some crazy libs from Seattle to call in. Explain to me why you think having this idiot in charge of things that affect your day-to-day life, specifically safety. She's like, we shouldn't have cameras in public places to capture crime. That's bad. It's a public place. Don't you want people to be safe? Don't you want crimes to be solved? By the way, the answer is no. Because she's not going to like who's committing the crimes. Because it's not guys wearing red MAGA hats who are carrying pocket constitutions. That's not who's committing the crimes, the violent ones in Seattle. So she doesn't want there to be cameras. Clay, these people are insane. They're insane.
2: Look, 100%. I will say this. Thank the Lord for all the cameras. You, I think, articulately and succinctly pointed out that body cameras on cops basically ended BLM. Because now we see every time they try to turn something into a story, it is almost always that they were a danger.
1: I say three out of four times now when someone tries to make an issue of this stuff, Clay, I say, oh, I would have shot that person sooner if I were the cop.
2: Three out of four times. Cops are showing often great restraint. And by the way, if they don't, everybody sees it and they say, you know what? That cop committed a crime. It's rare, but it's very easy. I actually like the fact that we have videos like this, because that 77-year-old guy, they would have just said, oh, that didn't happen. He tripped and fell. Yeah. We didn't hit him.
1: Yeah.
2: Right? And then we see the video and it's awful. Same thing happened with the Minneapolis shooting. They have video of the crazy guy. Remember when everybody said, oh, Minneapolis is going to be the issue that defines the midterms. And then we found out that both of the people that got shot were crazy. And one of them had been screaming at ICE agents and kicking their rear of their car, and he was carrying around a gun, and the other one showed up and all of this, the videos that come out confirm very often what you and I and many of our listeners out there know, which is the left in this country has gone insane, and the choices they're making are making their lives worse, not better. I understand anger. Making poor choices when you're angry often puts you in a worse position than you would be in if you did nothing at all.
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0: Welcome back in. We're talking about East and West Coast life and the people in the middle part of the country. I would say Florida obviously has East Coast vibes, but people in red states making rational decisions, people in blue states making poor ones. I was reading about the current situation on San Diego beaches, which I was in disbelief over because I've been talking with my wife. I don't know, 20 years ago, we went to Condado. And we couldn't afford to stay on the, the Hotel Coronado, which is beautiful on, in San Diego, one of the nicest hotels in the country. Couldn't afford to stay there. It was beautiful. We went around the facilities and we were like, man, this is incredible. Maybe one day we can come back. We can stay in a hotel this nice. And we're going to be in Southern California some this summer. And I was thinking about places to go. Buck, many of the beaches, I didn't even realize this, and some of you in San Diego are probably dealing with this, and you're like, thankfully, somebody's talking about this on a national level. Mexican untreated sewage is so bad in Southern California now, and I'm talking about deep Southern California, the San Diego area, that hundreds of days a year, the beaches are shut down because it's too toxic to go into the water. Hundreds of days a year. At that hotel.
1: Raw sewage.
0: Yes.
1: It's raw. They're putting poop in the water.
0: Yes. Yeah. Untreated raw sewage from Tijuana, from Mexico, has got San Diego beaches. You can't go in the water hundreds of days a year. The smell is so bad now, often, Buck, for people who live on the coast, that they can't open their windows. What are we doing? And I understand that's Mexico that is creating an issue in California. You're telling me that California can't figure out how to get poop away from its beaches so that people can use it in San Diego? I don't even want to stay at that hotel now. I certainly don't want to get in the water. That has to be tons of you out there thinking, what is going on? This is crazy town.
1: Yeah. Why is Mexico such a mess? That's a whole other conversation. We're going to come back here in a few minutes with some excellent stuff for all of you. Jim Jordan, I believe, will be with us, Mr.
0: That's Clay. Right.
1: We have some things to talk to him about. We've also got Clay leading us on a journey perhaps to Indiana, perhaps to the election results from last night where a bunch of weak Republicans got their comeuppance.
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7: Guaranteed human. 11 of 15 people were taken to the hospital following a possible boat explosion off Hall River Beach Saturday. About 25 crews from Miami-Dade Fire Rescue, Florida Wildlife, Ocean Rescue, and the Coast Guard responded. The injuries and conditions of those treated were not disclosed. 115 Caribbean Princess cruise ship passengers are sick with norovirus. CDC officials say they left last week from Port Everglades and Fort Lauderdale, but will now return to Port Canaveral Monday. A teenager was recognized by Miami police for heroism after saving a disabled man from a fire in his apartment building. Rami Waza tells NBC 6 News it was reflex.
8: Just knocking on the door, seeing who I can help to get out. And I end up seeing retired sheriff's deputy at the end, which is, it was his apartment on fire. So I helped him down.
7: He wants to be a police officer someday, so he was awarded a $6,100 scholarship to attend the police academy. Part of the infamous Berlin Wall is being built in Sarasota. It was torn down in 1989, and Jack Jawitz is donating part to the new College of Florida as a reminder of how fragile freedom can be.
9: Parents were separated from children. Brothers were separated from sisters. Friends were separated.
7: About 250 slabs of concrete are forming a 130-ton wall at Freedom Park. After more than a century, the iconic swans at Lake Eola Park in downtown Orlando are leaving. Orlando officials announced Friday they're pausing the swan program and immediately rehoming the birds. This comes after the recent deaths of over 30 swans from the avian flu, and the city wants to protect the remaining population from the stress of major upcoming construction at the park. It's the last day of the Fort Lauderdale Air Show. The show's Chris Dorado says it's a perfect way to celebrate Mother's Day.
10: 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And again, watch pilots that protect our freedom every day.
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12: Going through downtown Tampa, going to see on southbound 275 delays going from I-4 around the big curve up to the Ashley Drive on-ramp. That's where you're going to see the right lane blocked with a collision. Also westbound I-4 as a result backed up from the Summit Connector into the 275 interchange. Going through South St. Pete, northbound 275, the ramp to 31st Street South now clear. Earlier accident moved out of the roadway there. Westbound Memorial Causeway busy heading to Clearwater Beach. Steve Foster, News Radio WFLA.
13: Your Max Defender 8 forecast is warming quickly despite those mostly cloudy skies. Temperatures climbing into the mid-80s by the middle of the day and topping out in the upper 80s and low 90s. There's a 20% chance for some isolated, mainly inland showers to the east of I-75 this afternoon, but most of us will stay dry. It's a little muggy out there. That's going to make those 80s and 90s feel a few degrees warmer than they actually are. As we head into Monday, things stay dry. Chances for showers on Tuesday and Wednesday. I'm Max Defender 8 meteorologist Rebecca Berry.
14: Easing pain at the pump. I'm Kathleen Maloney, Fox News. The U.S. Secretary of Energy says there is a step that can be taken to bring down gas prices caused by the conflict in Iran. Here's Fox's Grinnell Scott.
15: Secretary Chris Wright said suspending the federal gas tax is an option on the table to lower high gas prices. But the main goal is still to end Iran's nuclear ambitions.
16: Meaning lower energy prices for Americans and the rest of the world. Long term, this is a great move. Short term, it's causing some discomfort.
15: New Jersey Democratic Senator Cory Booker said he fears President Trump not ending the war will extend high prices for months.
17: That pain is going to continue to be felt by people he promised to lower prices for and keep us out of foreign entanglements.
15: Both were on NBC's Meet the Press. The U.S. and Israel's joint assault on Iran began at the end of February. Grinnell Scott, Fox News.
14: After more than a month away, the passengers of a cruise ship where a series of deadly hantavirus cases broke out are headed home. Fox's CB Cotton with the latest.
18: Global health leaders say some of the ship's passengers have already landed back in their home countries of Spain and France. We know a repatriation flight from the U.S. State Department is expected to arrive. So new video shows some of the first passengers stepping off the ship, all covered head to toe in protective gear. Small boats ferried the evacuees from the vessel to the shore, where Spanish authorities say an intense containment operation is in place to keep these passengers separated from the public. Around 150 people were still on board when the ship anchored this morning in Spain's Canary Islands. Spanish health officials said none were showing signs of the hantavirus, which are described as flu-like symptoms.
14: Now, health officials say the outbreak will not lead to another pandemic like coronavirus in 2020. 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

0: Listen as Clay Travis and Buck Sexton recap another week of exposing hypocrisy and fight to protect our freedom. This is Clay Travis and Buck Sexton. Sound off.
1: Okay, let's get some good news, Buck. Hour number two underway. Let me hit you with a bunch of positivity. By the way, President Trump speaking right now in the White House live to military moms. We will see if he takes questions and certainly will update you if that occurs. Okay, so right off the top, the stock market is hitting record highs anew. As the S&P 500, the NASDAQ, the Dow is close to a record high, all reacting positively to potential peace in Iran. We will see what different directions this may go before all is said and done. But the price of oil and gas down about $7 today to about $95 a barrel. When the war started, gas was $68 a barrel. So this is significant to bring it back down. We talked yesterday about the idea that I threw out that some people liked and other people thought was crazy of the United States providing insurance to several of the tankers that are currently sitting, not moving in the Strait of Hormuz. And we will continue to update you on how that is going. But rest assured, if you have 401ks, April was one of the best months we have seen for stocks in years. Stock market skyrocketed. And last year in April, you'll remember, they said, oh my goodness, President Trump's going to destroy the economy. And the reality is that the S&P 500 is up 2,400 points roughly since April of last year, which is a crazy increase, over 40% just since then. So all of that is underway on the economic front. Oil prices down and stock market to record high. So that is positive. Buck, also positive, there is right now, I think, a significant chance that certainly many southern states are going to be redrawing their congressional district maps, and that is going to have a potentially transformative impact on the House races coming up this fall. And let me tell you about this in particular. The state of Tennessee, while we are on the air, and I was following it, I was trying to zoom in to look at all the different districts. The state of Tennessee, while we are on the air, has released a brand new map, which would eliminate the so-called Democrat racially gerrymandered seat in Memphis and would deliver the entire state of Tennessee 9-0 from 8-1 for the Republican Party. Louisiana is redrafting and redrawing the lines in its state. Alabama is doing the same. South Carolina is as well. And so the impact here can end up being pretty substantial when you combine it with what went on down in Florida, where DeSantis redrew the maps. And we talked about with the House Speaker yesterday that new map. Buck, let me also tell you this.
2: I'm being hit with tidal waves of positivity. I'm like, oh my gosh, everything's so good. Clay, I can't handle all the good things. Keep it coming.
1: There is, I think, a lot of nervousness in Virginia about whether the map that they voted on to make a 10-1 advantage in Virginia is going to be legal. And as we are speaking, the FBI has raided the Senate pro tem of Virginia, the Democrat who is near the top of the Virginia State Senate. And there are substantial allegations of wrongdoing there, having to do with a lot of different fraud. Now, all of that, I would also put this in the positive category. Last night in Indiana, we called these guys out. We had Senator Banks on. We might need to have him on again because he led the charge on this. He may be listening right now as he's driving around in Indiana. Senator Banks said it's unacceptable what the Indiana Senate did, state Senate. And there are other many different of you listening to us right now who are Republicans in Indiana that were very frustrated by this too. Indiana, as you see raw, naked partisan politics from so many different blue states and even purple states like Virginia, where Democrats currently have control, Indiana said, we don't want to violate norms. We're not going to redistrict. The Senate, I think the House passed it. The Senate there, several of the Republican senators said no. They basically got wiped out last night in the primary. And many of these races, Buck, were not remotely close. Five of them have lost their seats. One of them is, I am told, going to lose his seat before all is said and done. We'll see. Six of them swept out. And I think that a lot of people in Indiana are waking up this morning and saying, we're tired of having sort of what I would say, Buck, is the country club Republican element that has been unwilling to actually realize the fight that we're in. And so I just gave you a long litany. I know there's a lot of negativity and news and everything else, but sometimes all the positive gets snowed under. There's a lot of really positive things happening right now.
2: That was quite a list. I would say very, very impressive. You want me to bring us all down now?
1: Now, what do you have? What's the womp womp that you've got to...
2: Well, for one thing, this Iran negotiation, the framework of a deal that's going to leave the nukes to later. I told you guys this is what was going to happen the whole time. They're basically going to settle for the strait is opened and hostilities have ceased and we'll figure out the nuclear part later, which means the nuclear part's never really going to be figured out. That's what I think ends up happening with that. But I could be wrong. And other than that, I would like to see some mass

0: tie all these things together. But no, look, I think that last night was actually encouraging. The result in Indiana is encouraging for a lot of people who felt like Republicans. Here's the problem we've seen. Some of the worst Republican politicians we get. And by worst, I'll be specific here. I mean the ones that are the quickest to betray important promises made to the base that they made, perhaps even to get elected. Some of the worst Republicans come from red states, very red states. And there's a frustration, I think, for a lot, and that I'm talking about a lot of you right now who go through this with, you know, so we vote and we get these Republicans in and they don't do anything. People vote for, they don't pay attention to the primary. We get these rhinos. Okay, well, there was something of a capturing of the rhinos that occurred last night. And in Indiana, I know it's only a state Senate issue, but it affects Congress. So that's why it's a national issue, because of the redistricting. It shows you that there can be consequences for this. Clay, I don't think another red state legislature is going to say, we don't want to do redistricting because that would be mean. Which is really the argument that, remember, we were in Indiana actually right around when this was going down. Yeah. We were asking people, they're like, hold on a second. Why aren't they doing it? Like, oh, it's not collegial and feels like it's a little bit of spiking the football in the Democrats' face. It's like, can we do that times 1,000? Why aren't we doing that?
1: Yeah. Look, I think what happened was Virginia ended those guys' political career. Trump was a big part of it, but I think a lot of Indiana Republicans saw what the nakedly partisan move of Virginia, and they said, you can't just keep getting punched in the face and say, well, that wasn't very nice. Well, why? You just broke my nose. There's blood running down my face. I wish you hadn't done that. But, oh, well, you violated protocols. I'm going to remain nonviolent. That's tough to take, right? And so, metaphorically speaking, we're getting punched in the face time after time, and I think a lot of people are fed up with it. I think Tennessee's fed up with it. Tennessee just said, hey, we're going to have a 9-0 state. We're going to make ourselves redder than we've ever been before. And you know what the great thing about this is, Buck? The entire original basis of federalism in this country was every state should be a laboratory. And states that make good decisions are going to get more people moving into them and are going to have more economic success. And states that make poor decisions are going to have fewer people moving there and are going to have less economic success. And I think we're getting a great experiment in federalism right now, because the states that are red are giving the people more economic freedom, lower taxes. You know what that's leading to? Better schools. We haven't talked about it. Have you seen the data coming out of Mississippi? Everybody has been kicking Mississippi in the teeth for years. They make fun of Mississippi, say Mississippi is not doing well. Mississippi is kicking everybody's ass in school now. And even a New York Times columnist came out and said, wait a minute, black kids in Mississippi now are outperforming black kids in California. This is kind of a big story because California is spending way more money to educate kids, and yet black kids in Mississippi are trouncing black kid performance in California. Again, the federalism argument here, it's a great story. The Mississippi Miracle, we talked about it with Linda McMahon on this program. You know what Mississippi said? Let's just get back to basic phonics.
0: We have cut 22, Nicholas Kristof, who's a whiny lib, but he says something that's correct here. Play it.
2: In our blue places, where we have governance, we have every bit as much of an affordability crisis, in part because of a stranglehold of regulations. And, you know, we talk a good game about the importance of education, and yet a black kid in Mississippi is 2.5 times as likely to be proficient in math and reading by fourth grade as a black kid in California. And so, I mean, do we need to look a little bit less at what the Trump administration is doing to harm working class families and look a little more in the mirror?
0: Can I just say their real answer, Clay, is they don't want to do that. They just want to say Trump is awful.
1: That's right.
0: Because the Democrat Party has truly become a party of Trump derangement syndrome because it's so easy. Because what are you going to say? What are you going to say to Democrats in California who vote for you when it's, hey, the black kids in Mississippi, in their school system in Mississippi, are doing great, and our black kids here in

0: California in the, you know, the pinnacle of blue state governance and wealth, I might add. Mississippi is not a wealthy state.
1: No, that's...
0: Are way behind the Mississippi kids? How do you explain that to the base of the Democrat Party?
1: It's a great story. It's a great story. I mean, and Mississippi should be taking victory laps, and everybody should be looking at Mississippi and saying, how... Something you didn't expect to hear. How can we educate our kids as well as Mississippi is? But I mean, again, I think this is just a function. Governor Tate Reeves, the choices that they have made in Mississippi have benefited everybody. And by the way, most of those kids in Mississippi, the black kids, a lot of their parents are voting Democrat, but they're getting the benefit of Republican politics. And if I'm sitting around in California right now and I'm a black mom and dad and I'm paying high taxes and I'm sending my kids to California schools, and I hear that Mississippi schools are dominating the performance that my kids are getting, I got a lot of questions to ask. And it goes to your point, yeah. Buck. If you actually have to provide results, the results of Democrat policies make everything worse for everybody. That's the reality.
0: Yeah, that's absolutely. That is the summation, sir. Counselor, the case rests. I mean, that's
1: to your point, it is interesting to think about when Trump's gone and the great Satan and they can't point to him and everything else. What did Democrats actually stand for? That's going to be something they really have to grapple with, I think, in 28, because just like being party that hates Trump is not actually, first of all, very good in terms of policy, but also it doesn't exist anymore.
0: Well, this is like if you start to push some of these left wing socialist types today on any of these issues, if they'll even engage, which they usually won't, you say, what exactly have you guys accomplished? And they'll be like, you know, the 8-hour workday. And it's like, wasn't it like 100 years ago? What have you guys done lately? Other than just mess everything up. All you do is mess everything up.
1: What exactly that you do here as one famous...
0: The Bobs.
1: Savant might have said back in the day.
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1: Born on America's darkest day of 9/11, the Tunnel to Towers Foundation has been helping America's heroes ever since. Heroes like New York City Fire Department Lieutenant Edward McDonough Jr., a Marine Corps veteran and lifelong public servant. Edward was on the front lines at Ground Zero. He cleared debris while serving his city with courage and dedication. 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
0: Back into Clay and Buck. Clay, do we still have Don and Christy? Because they were on.
1: Yes.
0: Let's hear from. Well, first let's hear from Don in Iowa. What's going on, Don?
12: Hi guys. Thank you for taking my call, Clay and Buck. Been listening to you both in the show and individually for years.
0: Many thanks. Well,
1: thank you, sir. Excellent taste.
12: Yeah. Thank you. I'm a truck driver. And actually,
0: we love our truckers, man. We love you guys. 3 hours a day. So many of you. Sorry. Keep going.
12: Well, I appreciate it. I'm actually in Missouri now. I've crossed state lines heading down for delivery. And, you guys were talking about Mamdani and socialists or Democrats, not understanding capitalism. And I want to respectfully disagree. When they asked Willie Sutton why he robs banks, he said, because that's where the money is. And Democrats absolutely understand capitalism, but as Margaret Thatcher once said, so the problem with socialism is you always run out of other people's money. And
0: thank you for calling in, Don. It is a great quote. I think to clarify a little bit there, appreciate your call. Thank you for listening. We're saying that they don't understand how business functions. We understand that they understand that capitalism creates a lot of money. They're thieves. I believe our friend Jesse Kelly just recently, I saw a clip of him. He's like, you got to understand, they just want to take your stuff. Like they have the thief mindset. And that is true. They just want to take your stuff. They want to come up with some rationale to take your stuff and say that it should go to them or someone else.
1: And then the math here does ultimately matter, because that's why I'm focused on people who, it's not a surprise, the more money you make, the more taxes you pay. Unfortunately, because of federal income taxes, all of us are required to pay a lot. If you're in the top 50% of earners, you pay a lot of federal income tax. Bottom 50% pays nothing. In fact, many of them actually get our money given to them. That's a whole nother story, all right? But on the actual tax for local jurisdictions, when you leave, there aren't that many people, when you actually look at the raw numbers, who make massive amounts of money that are funding New York City, LA, Chicago. Driving them out is destroying your fabric of your community, which is what Mamdani is doing.
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14: Miami police awarded a teenager a $6,100 scholarship to the police academy after recognizing his heroism during a fire in his apartment building. Rami Waza tells NBC 6 News he helped a retired deputy escape the flames.
15: I always think about defending those who can't defend themselves, so I know there's a lot of old people that are in the building that might not be able to get up themselves, so that was just the first thing I was thinking about.
14: He wants to be a police officer someday, so he was given a tour of the Miami police and SWAT team facilities. A single-engine plane flipped upside down during an emergency landing in Polk County. The sheriff's office says the pilot walked away unhurt. He had just taken off from South Lakeland Airport Friday night when he experienced engine trouble. Two divers were killed in unrelated incidents. Authorities say Jocelyn Brown was struck by a boat in Key West despite her using her dive flag, and then a 64-year-old man's leg was injured by a boat propeller off Bimini, and he died en route to the hospital in Miami. With Florida's News, I'm Denise Ryan.
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20: Northbound 275 with delays from 31st Street South up to 175. Earlier accident clearing in the area. Westbound I-4 still slow heading into the 275 interchange. 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
22: I'm Justin Mosley here with your Max Defender 8 forecast. Warm and very humid for tonight, with readings settling into the middle and upper 70s for the Bay Area. As we all get back in the swing of things for a Monday, we're looking for partly cloudy skies with a slim chance for a shower. High temperatures around 90 degrees. A better opportunity for rain will arrive on Tuesday, with a lingering shower or two Wednesday, as temperatures will be a little bit cooler for the latter half of the work week. That is your weather forecast. I'm Max Defender 8 meteorologist, Justin Mosley.
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1: Welcome back in, Clay Travis, Buck Sexton Show. We are joined now by our good friend, Congressman Jim Jordan from Ohio. Congressman, I don't know that you're running around. You got a lot of busy things going on, but we've been talking a great deal on this program about the awful decisions made by politicians like Mamdani in New York City, the poor leadership being shown in California, Illinois, and how red states, and Ohio has become a red state, are thriving based on the rational decisions we all make. Y'all had a primary yesterday. What did the data from that primary show us, and how nervous, because we talked about this some yesterday, should we be about the outcome of both the governor and Senate races in Ohio? Because the outcome there is going to be significant to show us how the midterms go.
2: Well, I mean, I think the good news was there were more Republicans show up to vote in the primary election in Ohio than there were Democrats. You know, as you've indicated, Clay, our state has been moving in a Republican direction. We used to be the bellwether state. You know, you didn't win the White House unless you won Ohio 50-50, but President Trump won it by, I believe, 8.5, 8.5, 11.5, 16, 20, 24. So it's moved in a great direction. And like I said, we had more Republicans show up, even though the media is telling us, oh, the midterms are gone and the Democrats are going to win. So I took that as all good. Senator Husted's a good candidate, but he's got a tough opponent. He's got, you know, he's got Sherrod Brown, who's, I think we figured it up. He's been in elective office in Ohio, I think like 48 of the last 52 years. So he's known in this state. He has some of that sort of working class appeal that, you know, you find with Trump voters. But I think it'll just require President Trump to come to Ohio and help motivate Trump people to come out and vote for Senator Husted. And of course, Vivek, who's our gubernatorial candidate, who had a good day yesterday as well.
3: Yeah, I wanted to ask you about that. Vivek certainly has the backing of President Trump. He's got name recognition because of his run for president. He's got a lot of money, which he's did some self-funding of his campaign already based on the campaign disclosures. How are you feeling about that governor's race? Is that also really just he has to stay the course? Trump will show up and we'll get it done?
2: I think so. And Vivek's good on the stump. I mean, he's out there talking about how Ohio wants to move to get rid of the income tax, which I think is great. He's talking about school choice. He's talking about things that I think are good, important issues for families in this state. And he's running against Amy Acton, who is, as you guys know, has been given the name the Fauci of Ohio, because she was the health director for former governor or soon to be former governor DeWine during the whole COVID stuff. And she was almost as bad as Fauci. I mean, I remember she wanted to close golf courses, for goodness sake. So, you know, golfing is the definition of social distancing, for goodness sake. And she was one to close golf courses.
1: Especially when you see my
2: 21.
1: Shots, Congressman. I'm off on my own a lot.
2: Yeah, exactly. So it's like I feel good about that race too. And then we have the ninth district up in the Toledo area. Marcy Kaptur's been in Congress, you know, forever, and we got a chance, I think, to win that race as well. So you know, I feel pretty good in this redistricting effort that's going to now happen in the South in light of the Supreme Court decision. I think that's going to help us, and so I think we can sort of defy the historical trend and maintain the House and the Senate.
1: The Senate, obviously, for people out there who aren't paying attention, if Ohio holds on the Republican side, there's basically no math that allows Democrats to take control of the Senate. I think you certainly see the map on both the House and the Senate side, but that, for people who may not be paying attention, the road to a majority for Democrats has to run through Ohio.
2: Yeah, you're exactly right. I mean, you know, if we can't, you know, keep North Carolina, if we don't take Georgia, if we would even lose Maine, and, you know, if we don't pick up Michigan, which I think I don't think that's necessarily what the outcome is going to be. You're exactly right, Clay, that for the Democrats to get there, they got to get our state. And I think that's why you'll see, you know, I think the Democratic Senatorial Campaign Committee already reserved like $79 million for TV ads, for Sherrod Brown here in Ohio. So it's going to be much like the last go around, where Senator Marino and Senator McCormick are good senators from Ohio and Pennsylvania. Those were like the most expensive races ever. I expect Ohio to be just like that.
3: Speaking of Congressman Jim Jordan of Ohio, I think you've got a hearing coming up, right, on dealing with some illegal immigration stuff, sanctuary city policies. We talk about that issue. That and the economy, I think, are the two most common things for us to talk about overall here on the show. There was huge focus on it in year one of the Trump presidency. I think that we got the Iran conflict, got some other things that have been getting a lot of attention recently. Are these deportations happening? Is the administration still focused on this? It feels like there's been a little bit of a let off the gas pedal, maybe, after Minneapolis and those lunatics confronting ICE people, ICE agents. Well,
2: no, I think there's still the focus, and certainly we have the focus. We've passed the Sanctuary Jurisdiction Shutdown Act out of our committee a few weeks back. We want that to be on the House floor here in the coming weeks and hopefully even get to the Senate and pass and become law. But I think it's important to understand what the Democrats have been doing. I mean, think about their plan. First, it was 4 years of just wide open border, 10 million migrants come into the country. Then they create sanctuary jurisdictions, which makes it difficult to remove those migrants when they commit another crime. And then they say, oh, we're not going to fund the guys who do the removing. We're not going to fund ICE. I mean, that's their plan. And now we have this guy, and we just wrote this guy a letter to get information from this Krasner DA in Philadelphia, one of these left-wing DAs. He's now threatening to arrest ICE agents. So first let in 10 million, then make it tough to apprehend them and deport them if they commit another crime, then don't fund ICE, and now, oh, we're going to go arrest you. As if it was, you know, it wasn't enough that they were, but the left-wing agitators were spitting on them and yelling at them and swearing at them and threatening them and doxing them and tracking them and all that stuff they did to them while they're out doing their job. That's how ridiculous it's gotten. So we're looking into both the DA in Arlington, Virginia there, or some of the crazy things going on there, letting these illegal migrants who've done crimes, letting them back out on the street instead of honoring the detainer. And the same with this Krasner guy in Philadelphia.
1: What did you think about the fraud story the Daily Wire came out with rooted in Ohio? Obviously, we've seen a lot of fraud stories. Minnesota was first up, a lot in California. But I think the fact that a state like Ohio, which, as you mentioned, is a red state that has gone for President Trump by substantial amounts, the fact that Ohio could have a lot of fraud is a sign of just how systemic and epidemic-like this entire fraud world is when it comes to healthcare.
2: Yeah, exactly. And you know, the second largest Somali population in the country is in the Columbus, Ohio area. And so you had sort of the same kind of thing that was going on in Minneapolis happening there. And now in Ohio it's different because, you know, you got Republicans, but also at the local level where you need to prosecute, of course, Franklin County and the city of Columbus are Democrats. So I want to look into this more, but yeah, this is as serious as it gets, and it looks like it could be every bit as bad as what was going on up in Minneapolis. So I expect our oversight committee to do some under Chairman Comer to do some work on this area as well and find out what we can about all this Medicaid fraud that was. But we knew this was the Medicaid. You knew it was the case. Elon with Doge understood this, but the left always, oh, healthcare. But when it's fraud, what you're doing is if you can stop that, you're actually going to help the people who truly qualify and who are in need of the Medicaid dollars.
1: You know, interestingly, there's many different things going on, but I'm sure you saw Arkansas cut their men's and women's tennis program. I think you and I were texting about it. College sports are just under siege. The budgets are falling apart. I talked about it on my FS1 show that's going to be up a little bit later today. You've been fighting on this among many other things. What's the latest there?
2: Well, we think we're going to get the SCORE Act on the floor sometime later this month. That's talking with Leader Scalise. That's the goal. I feel like we got to get to use the sports, and we got to get a ball in play. You got to get some bill passed. One of the branch, you know, the House or the Senate, get something where, okay, now we're going to negotiate, work with the Senate, and see if we can get something to President Trump's desk that will help the situation. But yeah, when you see that, it's just so expensive. I don't know this for sure, but my guess is McIntosh, the AD at Wisconsin, where I went to school, you know, he left and he went to the Big Ten Conference. And maybe he's saying, like, this is such a mess. I want to go to one of the conferences where they seem to be doing okay. I don't know that was his reasoning, but you start to see all these things, Arkansas dropping men's and women's tennis, and, you know, just is, I hate to see it because, you know, that's where our Olympic movement comes from, these college athletes, and it's just frustrating. So hopefully we'll get that passed and get moving.
4: Congressman
2: Speaking
4: Jim
2: of
4: Jordan,
2: tennis, how is the 195 mile an hour serve, man? Buck, you were talking. Last Friday, I was listening to you, and the Animal Farm stuff was great. But then I heard you talking about, like, just laughing when I heard you say that. I don't know if you were promoting something or not, but we were listen to you guys.
3: Hey, I'm a capitalist. We're selling blankets, baby. We have a blanket sponsor, okay? So you're darn right I'm cuddling with my beautiful wife under that blanket.
1: I was out on Friday, Congressman. I had no idea Buck went so soft on us.
3: Let me tell you, when a guy can hit 110-mile-an-hour serve, if he wants to talk about his fluffy slippers, he's allowed
2: to. That's what I figured you were going to say. But and then also, I appreciated we were driving. I happened to catch you on Monday too. We were in Indiana driving Monday, helping a colleague. But your analysis of antitrust and Spirit Airlines was, I think, right on target. Right on target.
3: Thank you.
4: It's super frustrating what happened there, Congressman.
3: We were sad that Elizabeth Warren went on the war path like she did. It was really disappointing because.
2: Burgess, because it would have been a fifth airline with competing with the big guys.
4: That's right.
2: How is that not helpful? And anyway, I appreciate what you said there, too, because we deal with this antitrust issue all the time.
3: Congressman, stay on it. Thanks for being with us,
2: sir. Thanks, guys.
0: Clay Travis and Buck Sexton on the front lines of freedom and truth.
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3: Welcome back in here to Clay and Buck. Give us a ring, 800-282-2882. Also, we will get to the talk backs. But do we have any live callers in line right this moment? You have the calls.
4: We do. We've got a bunch that want to weigh in on the California situation. And then we've got a ton of talk backs. You guys have been sending us some amazing ones. We'll get to those in the third hour. But Dennis in Campo, California, you say you can see the border from your home. Is the sewage problem, we were talking about this awful sewage problem in the San Diego area, has it gotten worse? How would you assess it?
18: Well, Clay, yeah, it's gotten much worse. And our local TV stations are focusing on it, but we're not getting any help from Governor Newsom. We've sent delegations up. He says it's a federal problem. The federal administrators have come and looked at it. They've thrown a couple of dollars at it to just duct tape what's going on over there. And now they want to put a new tax on the November ballot to make San Diego citizens pay for repairs to the Tijuana water treatment plant. Just a patch. Now, there's 1 million gallons a day going into the ocean. On the TV show, they show toilet paper. Yes, I know it's a family show. Turds floating down, high chairs, toilet seats, all kinds of trash. And you cannot get within 100 yards of it without wanting to vomit. It's really terrible, playing Buck.
3: I tell you, in my book, Manufacturing Delusion, I actually have a chapter where I start off talking about the border immigration, but specifically standing with Border Patrol at that border fence before Trump came in and reinforced it. The fence was like a 5 foot tall, kind of rusted out, rickety thing you could just walk through or jump over. But you look on the American side of the border and it's clean and quiet and orderly for the most part. And you just look across onto the Tijuana side of the border and it is an absolute third world mess.
4: Yeah.
3: And you have to ask, it's the same geography, same piece of land. Why is this like the difference between North and South Korea? Like, why is one side of this nice and the other side of it is very not nice?
4: I guess it's also unfortunate. I presume that the ocean streams in that particular area tend to move north, right? So that's my presumption. If we have a Tijuana situation where Mexican trash is shutting down American beaches, I just feel like it should be a bigger story. But I think it's also emblematic of California's inability to solve things. You can't keep the beaches open. You can't let people rebuild in a spectacularly, naturally beautiful area of Los Angeles like the Palisades that was utterly destroyed. And Christy in Utah grew up on the West Coast. Christy, I don't know what your age is, but I imagine that you've seen things get progressively worse as it's become more and more of a one-party state.
19: Yeah, I did. Both my parents are from California. My mom was raised in L.A. My dad was raised in the Bay Area. I grew up in Washington, central Washington, a town called Yakima, and we spent a ton of time in L.A., San Francisco, and Seattle. I actually lived in L.A. myself for 8 years, and during COVID, because it got so scary, I moved back to Utah because I came here to go to school. So I would say the Seattle that I saw when I was growing up is not the same that it is now. It was one of the most beautiful cities on earth, and it wasn't called the Emerald City for nothing. LA is a city that's near and dear, close to my heart, and I spent a ton of time in San Francisco, and they're all just exploding. It's just super depressing to watch what these beautiful cities have become.
5: Thank you for the call, Christy. And I think this is one of the things that's starting to unite a lot of people. Leave aside politics. When you are trying to go to a playground and there's homeless people, there's needles, there's filth, for lack of a better way to describe it, I just wonder, what's it going to take for people to say enough? You grew up in a city that finally said enough. And Rudy Giuliani, followed by Bloomberg, came in and really cleaned up New York City in a way that has allowed it to thrive and flourish. And it's like people just don't realize that their choices have consequences. And so they're a member of a tribe and they won't acknowledge that the tribe's making awful choices.
3: Yeah, people don't want to admit that they've been wrong this whole time either. That's another part of it. And also give up the unearned virtue of supporting these policies. Like, yeah, I'm a nice person, so of course I think that homeless people should be able to live in tent encampments on the street as long as it's not where I live.
5: Yeah.
3: Which is really that not in my backyard philosophy is unfortunately central to so many Democrats all over the country. I don't want people to have to there's nothing that I want for other people that is a bad thing. There's something I want for other people that, you know, myself, I would say, hey, you know, I'm not going to go with that. It's like you're either on principle or you're playing a game.
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6: Nearly two dozen people are under arrest between the ages of 12 and 21 after what Tampa police are calling a teen takeover of Curtis Hickson Park Friday night. Officers say the rowdy crowd spilled out of the park and into surrounding streets, causing fights and impacting traffic. Several people were injured when a pickup truck plowed through a crowd of people at a city-approved block party in Palatka Saturday night. Officers working the party had to fire at the truck, which then crashed. The driver was taken to the hospital where he's being treated for injuries and is in police custody. Several of the partygoers were injured and are also being treated. A Broward County graphic designer is accused of creating sexually graphic images of a person and posting them on social media without their knowledge. In court, prosecutor Eric Linder said this is not the first time 42-year-old Victoria Roman has been in trouble with the law.
7: 2008, aggravated assault with a firearm, 5 years state prison. 07, two counts of aggravated assault with a firearm, 5 years state prison. 02, aggravated assault with a deadly weapon.
6: The judge ordered Roman to have no contact with the victim and no contact with the internet. The state is now accepting applications for the statewide alligator harvest program and alligator super hunt. Applicants can apply as many times as they want to increase their chances for a permit over the next few weeks. The hunting season runs from August 15th through November 8th. If you're smelling roses in the air today, it might be coming from Miami International Airport, where the Mother's Day flower rush is hitting a fever pitch.
8: MIA is currently operating as the floral capital of the world, workers processing a staggering 1,500 tons of flowers every day. Since the rush began last month, over 45 tons of blossoms have touched down in Miami, most of them, nearly 90%, arriving from Colombia and Ecuador. Daniel Alonso is with U.S. Customs and Border Protection.
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8: Every petal, he says, is inspected to make sure mom's bouquet is bug-free and our local ecology stays safe. Natalie Rodriguez, Miami.
6: Americans are expected to spend $38 billion for Mother's Day. With Florida's News, I'm Denise Ryan.
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30: Going to see a slight delay on northbound I-75 going from State Road 60 in Brandon up to the I-4 junction. No major problems to report on I-4 throughout Hillsborough and Polk counties. 275 looking good throughout Tampa and St. Pete, and that includes the Howard Franklin and Sunshine Skyway being accident-free. No problems to report on U.S. 19. Got a crash in Pinellas at Gandy and Grand Avenue, and another accident clearing up on Old Coachman Road north of Drew Street. Steve Foster, News Radio WFLA.
31: I'm Justin Mosley here with your Max Defender 8 forecast. Warm and very humid for tonight, with readings settling into the middle and upper 70s for the Bay Area. As we all get back in the swing of things for a Monday, we're looking for partly cloudy skies with a slim chance for a shower, high temperatures around 90 degrees. A better opportunity for rain will arrive on Tuesday, with a lingering shower or two Wednesday, as temperatures will be a little bit cooler for the latter half of the work week. That is your weather forecast. I'm Max Defender 8 meteorologist, Justin Mosley.
32: President Trump slams Iran's response. I'm Carmen Roberts, Fox News. The president posted on social media a short time ago that he read the response to a U.S. peace proposal from Iran's so-called representatives, and he called it totally unacceptable. The world is waiting to see whether diplomacy can stop a wider Middle East war as tensions remain dangerously high. Fox's Alex Hogan has more from the White House.
33: Today, Iranian state media claimed that Iran has sent its response through a Pakistani mediator. Amid efforts to secure a deal, Secretary of State Marco Rubio and presidential envoy Steve Witkoff met with Qatar's prime minister and minister of foreign affairs in Miami.
32: And President Trump also posted earlier on social media slamming Iran and his predecessors.
33: Writing this in part, quote, Iran has been playing games with the United States and the rest of the world for 47 years. Delay, delay, delay, and then finally hit pay dirt when Barack Hussein Obama became president. He went on to write, he was a disaster as our leader, but not as bad as sleepy Joe Biden.
32: Democratic Senator Cory Booker told NBC's Meet the Press today the president has no way out of the war and blasted the conflict's American death toll soaring. soaring cost and impact on energy prices. U.S. military says it's recovered the remains of a U.S. Army soldier who went missing a week ago during military exercises in Morocco. The remains recovered from the Atlantic Ocean are those of First Lieutenant Kendrick Lamont Key Jr. Teams are still searching for a second missing soldier. He and the other soldier believed to have fallen off a cliff during an off-duty recreational hike. And President Putin of Russia says he believes the war with Ukraine might not last much longer.
2: He made those remarks yesterday in Red Square after the Victory Day parade. Now, that annual parade usually commemorates the end of World War II, but Putin used his speech to justify his war in Ukraine and denounce NATO, saying victory has always been and will be ours.
32: Fox's Stephanie Bennett. America's listening to Fox News.
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12: Recap another week of exposing hypocrisy and fight to protect our freedom. 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
3: Third hour of Clay and Buck kicks off right now. Thanks for being here with us, everybody. Got a few things to dive into with you, including the Secretary of State / National Security Advisor / Director of U.S. Aid and International Development / et cetera, / DJ Marco Rubio held a press briefing yesterday. He talked a bit about some of the top issues affecting the country. Let's get into some of this, because this is now people who say to us, well, we need to focus here at home. The price of gas is directly correlated to the situation in Iran, the Strait of Hormuz. We all know that. So the sooner this thing gets to a level of, and I think there was already a bit of a price drop today, this morning, right? Clay, you're watching this stuff very closely. So you've already seen that the movement towards some kind of more permanent situation, or even if it's semi-permanent, has brought the price down a bit. And this is, I think, the biggest vulnerability that Republicans have, one of the biggest vulnerabilities for sure, going into the midterm election. So with all of that said, it really matters to us here at home, first of all, because you're paying a lot. You've got a 50-60% jump in the price of gas you're putting in your car. It also affects the price of a lot of other things in the store, especially over time that gets priced in. And so we want to get this fixed. And here's where Marco Rubio, who I think has been a steadying presence of Trump's top advisors, especially on, well, he's the Secretary of State, especially on foreign policy matters, though. This is cut 13, and he's saying, look, we're basically in the final, we're in the cleanup, shake hands, finish this thing off phase of it. Play 13.
13: Operation Epic Fury is concluded. We achieved the objectives of that operation. We're not cheering for an additional situation to occur. We would prefer the path of peace. What the president would prefer is a deal. He would prefer to sit down, work out a memorandum of understanding for future negotiations that touches on all the key topics that have to be addressed, a full opening of the strait so the world can get back to normal. And he preferred that be negotiated through the route that Steve and Jared have been working and that all of us have been supporting. That's the route he prefers. That is so far not the route that Iran has chosen. And so the result has been that the United States has to do something about the fact that we're the only nation on earth that can do anything to open up a lane within the Straits of Hormuz to get product and to rescue these people that are trapped in there. And that's what we're undergoing now.
3: Clay, he also said that there's not nearly enough outrage, whether here at home from the media or around the world, about the fact that on what basis does Iran think it has the right to just tell every country you're not safe bringing your shipping into this international waterway. This is cut 12.
14: Right now you have a country who is unlawfully, criminally, and illegally taking possession of an international waterway and blowing up commercial vessels and putting mines in the water. I don't know if people appreciate like how outrageous this is, how unacceptable it is that any country would fire and try to sink commercial vessels or put mines in the water. Both of these things are illegal.
3: In classic Middle East Islamic terrorist fashion, Clay, they're taking the Strait hostage. That's what's been going on here. And it just shows you, I think, more about what we're dealing with the Iranian regime that's in charge. They'll do anything.
4: Not only that, Buck, I watched a lot of that Marco Rubio press conference yesterday, which came right after we went off the air. Trump has put together maybe the best communication team that we have ever seen across cabinet. Think about how bad Democrats are at explaining anything and how rarely any of them ever stand up and take real questions that are designed to trip them up or create challenging arguments to make. Whether, I mean, that same yesterday morning, Buck, Hegseth took long-term questions, long-form questions for a while. Rubio did. We know J.D. Vance is very skilled at it. Trump himself is very solid. I just think making people aware of why we have to do the things that we do from a media that is not going to be very helpful is a huge part of the challenge that the Trump administration faces and, frankly, that everybody's going to face going forward. And there is a elite cadre of communicators that President Trump has brought to bear here. But this also ties in with a lot of the discussion we were having yesterday. It's great that oil and gas prices have come back down $6. There's optimism that we may have a peace agreement of sorts sooner rather than later. You've also got, like I said, stock market prices soaring to all-time record highs. But I think this is where I kind of pull back a little bit. The challenge on this, as you have been saying for some time, is Iran can agree to things. Can you trust them to follow through on anything that they say to any degree?
3: Nope, not at all. This is where I think this becomes a huge... I'm just telling you, we all know this. I don't think any of you would even really disagree. A memorandum with Iran is not worth anything the moment the Iranians think they can get away with getting out of it or ignoring it or double-crossing us. That's who we're dealing with. That's always who we've been dealing with. So now you might say, well, so how is that even different from a final status agreement? The final status agreement would be something like, we have inspections on this timeline. You're giving us all the uranium, right? There are things, there are concrete steps that could be a true, essentially, surrender by the Iranian regime as it pertains to nukes, nuclear ambitions, all of that. If they do any halfway measure and the Trump administration says, see, we've agreed to, I've told you this all along, we've agreed to agree to something else in the future. Yeah, okay, we've kicked their asses for a while and their military is a joke compared to ours and all this other stuff. We took out a lot of their leadership. They're going to replace that leadership. Once the oil flows, they're going to have plenty of money. They're going to start rebuilding all of their stuff and we're going to be dealing with this again. I don't know how long, but that is the reality. And anyone who's telling you otherwise is, I think, living in a bit of a fantasy land. So what would be the reason for Trump to do that with the team? They want to bring gas prices down. They don't want to get crushed in the midterm elections. And they want to take this off the table as an economic issue. The Iranians know that. So this is.

0: And then essentially, if we've destroyed the Iranian oil economy for the foreseeable future, well, then we've just impoverished the whole country. So maybe that is Trump. I mean, maybe that is Trump's actual final stage here, is we're not just going to destroy your nuclear program. We're going to irreparably cripple your economy if you don't agree.
1: So there's a couple things that stand out here. I don't know if you saw this report, but one of the Biden team actually came out and said, yeah, we understood that we were going to have to strike Iran at some point in the second term. And, you know, Democrats have come out and said, oh my goodness, how dare Trump do this and everything else. I actually thought that was an interesting statement because it does suggest that American intelligence is pretty consistent across parties that there was something that was going to have to be done with Iran. The question that I think is going to loom is, to what degree are the people who come to power actually able to direct consistently Iran? I don't know the answer to that. I think the Trump team has no idea. We've wiped out so many of their leadership. How much of that is going to devolve into an internal power struggle in that country? Internal power struggles in countries typically mean that the country itself is not doing well, which increases the overall pressure internally for something to kind of blow. And by the way, it could blow in either a good or a bad direction. But I think your analogy you made a while back of basically, we're just going to have to keep mowing the grass with Iran if we want to keep them from being North Korea, is the most likely outcome based on what seems to be going right now, that Trump may have taken care of Iran for the rest of his term, but come 2029, when a new president comes into office, this is not necessarily going to be a situation that has been resolved, and we're going to continue to have to deal with it.
0: And people are going to point out that if it is not resolved, then the actual mission has not been accomplished. The actual stated mission by the administration, which is that Iran will never, ever be able to get a nuclear weapon. So, I don't know. It's a little bit of a mixed bag situation. Now, again,
1: to be fair, other than wiping out this administration and having a brand new administration come in that's going to work with the United States, it's virtually impossible to get Iran to give up its pursuit of a nuclear weapon, because having a nuclear weapon is imminently rational for them.
0: Yeah,
1: because
0: course.
1: If they had one, they would be able to stay in power forever. Right. So I think it's sometimes you have to kind of take a step back, and we can all agree, like, man, it would suck if Iran had a nuclear weapon. They could be like North Korea. But it was eminently reasonable of North Korea to get a nuclear weapon, and it's eminently reasonable of Iran to get a nuclear weapon, because if they had one, we wouldn't have done what we just did to them, nor would Israel.
0: Well, and a big part of this debate all along has been, if Iran got a nuke, would they first strike Israel? I mean, this really gets to the heart of it. It's not just... This is why it's different than North Korea, at least in the analysis of some people. Now, there are, I think, like Mearsheimer wrote some article years ago where he was saying that that's crazy. I mean, there are people out there in the foreign policy, a lot of them in the foreign policy establishment, who say that Iran is rational enough that they wouldn't do that because a first strike on Israel would result in nuclear retaliation against Iran. And so what's the, you know, you're essentially in a U.S.-Soviet 1950-something to 1980-something Cold War standoff. So maybe that would create some form of stasis. But Israel obviously doesn't want that, doesn't feel comfortable or safe with that. And so they're trying to prevent that from happening. But that's why this is so, you know, India got nukes, wasn't supposed to have them. Pakistan has nukes. In fact, India and Pakistan having nukes, people
1: kind
0: are really only concerned.
1: A little bit nervous there.
0: They're really only concerned that they're going to use them on each other, though, right? But that's the way things have gone there. So, it's going to be interesting to see what happens with this deal. I'm just telling you, though, if we get a deal to make a deal, the Iranians are living to fight. The regime is living to fight another day. That is just the truth. Someone can get mad at me for saying it, but I'm right. If Trump implodes the whole Iranian oil economy such that it would take years and years to rebuild, and they won't have access to hard currency reserves because they wouldn't make a deal, that's a different situation. But now you're talking about turning Iran into like Yemen, which is really the poorest Middle East country, because it has really no natural, it doesn't even have enough water. That's a whole different situation you will have created there. So I don't know. It's going to be interesting to see how it plays out. A lot of optimism.

0: optimism from the administration, though.
1: Positive S&P 500 just hit a new record high. So the end result may be that the mow the grass strategy for years to come with Iran is basically what the markets have priced in. And so this result is kind of what they're anticipating.
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1: Hey, it's Clay and Buck. 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It's easy to migrate from a winter hibernation mindset to a spring, get out and be active frame of mind. When spring hits, take advantage of warmer weather and get after it, having the energy to enjoy it.
0: The American Patriots at Chalk, spelled C-H-O-Q, believe now is the time to choose strength and vitality over weakness and complacency. The problem is men's testosterone levels are off a cliff historically at an all-time low.
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1: Welcome back in, Clay Travis, Buck Sexton Show. Appreciate all of you hanging out with us. Buck is running out. He is headed to D.C. Producer Ali said Rush used to say that he has top secret meetings, so Buck will be engaged in top secret meetings, but he will be on the show tomorrow from D.C. So just FYI, he's headed to the airport. We have got a ton of you that sent us awesome talkbacks. And I want to make sure that we run through many of these because so many of them were super interesting. And I'm scrolling through. Guys, let's just start, if we can, with, let's see, with A, I believe, which is the first of the talkback crew. And this is Frank in Arizona. And we were talking about brilliant military maneuvers, and so many of you have talked back. Cut A.
13: Yeah, Frank in Arizona. It's a little before our time, but anything Alexander the Great ever did was probably the most brilliant tactician that ever lived. Usually about 20,000 men in his army going up against hundreds of thousands, if not a million men in Persian armies and Oriental campaigns.
1: We were talking about American military maneuvers, but yes, Alexander the Great, kind of a significant military figure. Sean in San Diego, cut B.
14: The greatest move in military history, I believe, is done by Brigadier General Buford. He stopped the advance of the Southern troops at Gettysburg to give the Union the high ground in that battle.
1: Oh, man, I could talk all day about the Battle of Gettysburg. That is my wheelhouse. I did Civil War sleepaway history camp at Gettysburg back in the day. And that was absolutely just every aspect of that battle. Super interesting. I would point out that Buford may have chosen the battleground of Gettysburg, but it was the failure of Ewell to take Culp's Hill on the first day when there was no one there at all on the top of it, because Ewell had taken over. This goes into the weeds for Stonewall Jackson. They had split that corps, and Stonewall Jackson would have taken Culp's Hill. And frankly, I think the South would have won the war if Stonewall Jackson hadn't been killed, shot by his own troops at the Battle of Chancellorsville after what I argued was maybe the greatest military maneuver of all time. I think Stonewall Jackson at Gettysburg, Lee wins that battle, and the South may well have won the war. I did want to clear up one thing that I said yesterday. I got the name wrong of the general that was in charge at the at Bastogne, who was refusing to surrender, and a lot of you have continued to weigh in there. I said Mad Anthony Wayne. Mad Anthony Wayne was a revolutionary. Revolutionary War general. And if you go back and look at the Battle of the Bulge, it was a different Anthony McAuliffe, for responsible for saying nuts. Somebody emailed me that. A couple of you did. I got the general wrong there. So I got Anthony right, but not Anthony Wayne, Anthony McAuliffe. That may be the nerdiest, of the corrections that we've ever had. I'll play some more of those cuts for you before the show is over. We're going to be joined by Frank Siller of Tunnel to Towers, and we'll talk about the 25th anniversary of 9/11 and what he has planned for that 25th anniversary of 9/11 when we come back.
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16: 28-year-old Natalie Wagner has been sentenced to 21 life terms in prison following her conviction of sex crimes against her own children. She was arrested in 2022 and convicted in St. Lucie County on 80 charges of incest and transmitting child pornography. Wagner's husband is also facing charges for failing to protect his children. About 250 slabs of concrete are forming a 130-ton wall at the new College of Florida in Sarasota, but it's not just any wall. Donor Jack Jawood says it's a section of the infamous Berlin Wall that fell in 1989.
17: The barbed wire that eventually evolved into a 90-mile-long double-walled cement barrier.
16: The Freedom Park display is meant to be a lesson in the fragility of freedom and a study of the Cold War that created it. Florida gas prices down slightly again today. AAA reporting the average for a gallon of regular is $3.42. With Florida's News, I'm Denise Ryan.
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22: Westbound I-4, the off-ramp to northbound 301 blocked off with a stalled vehicle. Also westbound I-4 with heavy traffic from the Summit Connector as you head to the 275 interchange. 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
24: I'm Justin Mosley here with your Max Defender 8 forecast. Warm and very humid for tonight, with readings settling into the middle and upper 70s for the Bay Area. As we all get back in the swing of things for a Monday, we're looking for partly cloudy skies with a slim chance for a shower, high temperatures around 90 degrees. A better opportunity for rain will arrive on Tuesday, with a lingering shower or two Wednesday, as temperatures will be a little bit cooler for the latter half of the work week. That is your weather forecast. I'm Max Defender 8 meteorologist, Justin Mosley.
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1: Welcome back in, Clay Travis, Buck Sexton Show. We are joined now by our friend Frank Siller, who does incredible work, Tunnel to Towers. 25th anniversary of 9/11 coming up. Frank, I've had the good fortune to work with you and hopefully be a small part of helping you do so much incredible, phenomenal work. Can you believe that it has been 25 years since 9/11? And I know that people, some of them may have heard this story before, but can you tell us about what happened on that day that inspired Tunnel to Towers and why you have continued to work so zealously since that day?
8: Sure, Clay. Thanks for having me on. I always appreciate it. And thank you for your great support. You personally, you've come to plenty of our fundraising events and helped us raise the kind of money that we need to raise to do the kind of great work that we do. So thank you. I want to start with that. So on September 11, 2001, you know, my brother was a New York City firefighter. He was just finished his night tour in his firehouse in Squad 1 in Brooklyn. He was on his way home to play golf with my brother Russ, my brother George, and myself. The four brothers were going to have a round of golf, and he heard on his radio scanner that the North Tower was hit. So he turned his truck around, called his wife, said to him, tell my brothers I'll try to catch up with him later, and went back to his firehouse, you know, and got his gear. So he drove to the mouth of the Brooklyn Battery Tunnel. It was closed for security reasons. So he strapped 60 pounds of gear on his back. He ran through the Brooklyn Battery Tunnel, which is 1.7 miles long, up West Street, into the South Tower, and going up those stairs and saving people. He gave up his life. And, you know, the thing about my brother, Stephen, and he was the youngest of seven of siblings. He was our little brother, but a lot younger than we were. He was our little miracle when he was born. My oldest brother was 24 years older than him, and I was 14 years closest in age, and I was 14 years older than him. So he was our little miracle. He was married, had five beautiful children, all under the ages of nine and under. And he made a tremendous sacrifice. So as a family, we just didn't want his legacy or his life or his sacrifice, I should say, end there. And we decided we were going to do small acts of kindness and start a foundation with small acts of kindness in his honor and his memory and of all those who perished on that day.
1: 25 years later, and I know this is going to stagger a lot of people, but college kids, now been born, raised, graduated from college post 9/11. Some young lawyers have now been born and been raised and graduated post 9/11. How well do you think kids these days understand what happened on 9/11? It's ancient history to some of them. What do they know based on your experience?
8: Well, this is what I know. The people that I deal with all the time, the people who donate to the foundation and those who serve our country or our communities, their families know. There's no question about it. Their kids know. they're involved in a way that I would like to see most of America to be involved, to be quite frank with you. But there's many families that have no clue of really what happened on September 11, 2001. And that is why it is so important on what we're doing. I want to say that we've been trying to get the word out there to young kids for a long time. We have a curriculum right now that's on our website, t2t.org. You could download it. It's age appropriate, K through 12. It is incredible, the stories of 9/11 that we have on our website, because our first mission is was always to honor the sacrifice and to never forget, never forget. And they're not just words with us. We mean it. And we prove it by having all this at your fingertips, literally to find out the stories of 9/11. If you're a parent and you're listening, go to t2t.org and download whatever your age kid, and you could tell them what happened on 9/11. If you're a teacher, do it for your classroom. If you're a principal, do it for your school. You know, and we've had millions of people who have done it so far. But this year, because it's the 25th anniversary, we were given a large I-beam from the South Tower. It's 26 feet long, 16,900 pounds is what it weighs. It's an incredible, impressive looking piece of steel and concrete. And we're taking that all over the United States to make sure, shine a light on what happened 25 years ago.
1: If people are, and I'm sure Buck and I at different points in time will be involved in this, but if people are interested in the Steel Across America tour, kicked off this past weekend, Ground Zero, how many different places are you going?
8: There's approximately 35 stops. There might be a few more in there, but 35 that are planned right now. And we've been working on this for 15 months. So this is not something that is just thought of and say, hey, wouldn't it be nice? No, this is a very thought out process that we have going that to make sure that we honor the sacrifice. Where are we going? We're going to so many important places. Like you said, we started at Ground Zero just this past Saturday. Was the first day that we started the event. I was with one of my brother's five kids. His youngest son, Stephen Jr., was there. He spoke, helped kick off the steel. We had an unbelievable honor guard. We had 343 firefighters with the banners of those who died on 9/11, the 343 firefighters who died, pictures of them, the police officers, banners of them who died, Port Authority police officers, court officers, and that was the honor guard, basically, of us walking from Ground Zero and then down Broadway with this beautiful truck that we designed and that is carrying the sacred piece of steel. And why am I saying it's sacred? There's many reasons why it's sacred. Number one, it's part of history that it was at Ground Zero. It was in the South Tower. South Tower is where I lost my brother. My brother's body was never recovered. It has the soul of so many different people, my brother for sure, it has in that piece of steel. And I want people, Clay, I want people who go to the steel, and we have steps that they can go up and touch the steel. I want them to put their hand on it. I want them to feel the sacrifice that was made that day. I want them to feel that these men and women were running in these buildings, saving people, and gave up their lives and left their families behind. I want them to feel the resolve they had and the strength of America ever since, and that so many 7,000 men and women have died on the global war on terror ever since. So I want them to feel that when they put their hand on that steel, and that's why it is so important that it's going around all over the United States. This coming Thursday, we're going to be in, tomorrow, we're going to be in Shanksville, Pennsylvania, where Flight 93, the 40 heroes that took the plane down. Todd Beamer's famous words, let's roll. You hear these guys didn't let these hijackers fly it into the Capitol or wherever it was going. Maybe the White House didn't let it go, took the plane down and saved people on the ground. The first heroes of 9/11 were in that Flight 93. And we're going to be there tomorrow with some family members. I walked there. I think you recall this. 5 years ago, I walked from the Pentagon to Shanksville to Ground Zero to commemorate the 20th anniversary of 9/11. And now we're doing this with the piece of steel all across America.
1: Where will you be on 9/11, the 25th anniversary this fall?
8: So I'm going to answer that by saying where I'm going to be on 9/9 first. On 2 days beforehand, we're going to be down at the White House with the Steele, with a couple thousand people, invitation only. And the president is going to be joining us, and we're going to have a ceremony there. From there, we have an honor guard, a motorcade of fire trucks, police cars, motorcycles. They're going to go up Highway 95, Route 95, all the way up to New York. And on 9/11, that piece of steel is going to be with me on the Brooklyn side of in New York. And I'm going to escort it with my family through the tunnel, just like my brother ran through that day, through that tunnel 25 years ago. And we're going to have a beautiful ceremony right there at Ground Zero afterwards. So it's a perfect way to start it. We started at Ground Zero, and we're going to end it at Ground Zero for this piece of steel. And it means a lot to a lot of people. The reaction we're getting, Clay, is overwhelming.
1: We're talking to Frank Siller, Tunnel to Towers. You can join Buck and me in joining in donating to Tunnel to Towers. By the way, President Trump news brief, unexpected, according to Fox News, Trump event in the Oval Office. I would think maybe it would have something to do with Iran. That's just me speculating. But we will follow that if it happens before the end of the program. If it does not, I'm sure Sean Hannity will be talking about it. But since I see that headline come up, you've known President Trump for a long time. Most people out in the audience will not get the opportunity to meet President Trump. They see him from afar. What's he like from your experience, Frank?
8: I'm going to give you just one little quick little story. Somebody was doing a fundraiser at Mar-a-Lago for us about a month ago. And the president was having dinner there. Now, the fundraiser was for Tunnel to Towers. He heard about it. I went up to say hello to him. He was having dinner. He got up and came over to me. He goes, Frank, I understand you have a big event going on downstairs. Let's go down and say hello to them. He goes downstairs. I walked down there with him. Right? I didn't ask him to go down there and talk to everybody and do this. He goes downstairs. He walks in and he starts talking about the Tunnel to Towers Foundation and all the work that we're doing, how we help, you know, those, you know, catastrophically injured service members. We build them smart homes, you know, pay off the mortgages to Gold Star families and fallen first responders. He starts going through the litany of things that the Tunnel to Towers Foundation does. And then he says, and for the 25th year, they have this piece of steel coming all over the United States, and they're coming to the White House. Because I met him in the Oval Office, and I told him about the steel. And I said, Frank, oh, my God, yes, I want this to come to the White House, and it's so important that we do it to make sure we never forget. He lost a lot of friends that day. He's a New Yorker. He's a regular guy. He would do so much. He does so much for so many people, and he's done a lot for the Tunnel to Towers Foundation for sure. He loves America. He cares about those who serve our country and those who serve our community, and he has their back, and he proves it every single day.
1: All right, I'll leave it with this, and you guys do incredible work. And again, Buck and I are going to be doing a bunch to continue to help raise money during this 25th anniversary year. I know you have 7 grandkids. 6 of them are big sports fans. Do any of them have the misfortune to be New York Mets fans?
8: My brother Steven was the biggest New York Met fan that you can believe, that you can absolutely
1: believe.
8: But
1: you're a Yankees guy, right? You're a Yankees guy.
8: I'm not. I am not a Yankees guy.
1: Oh, I thought you were a Yankees guy.
8: No. I'm not. I don't care about.
1: Well, you have so many Yankees at the Tunnel to Towers events. They love you. I thought surely Frank's got to be a Yankees fan. That's true.
8: David Wells is doing a golf outing for us on Monday. He's a great guy, and Andy Pettit, you know, he did the PSA for me. But so have Alonzo. Sorry, he did stuff for me, and Terry Collins and John Franco. So we have a lot of big athletes that have done a lot of stuff for us for the Tunnel to Towers Foundation. I'll tell you what fan I am. I'm a fan for anybody who is willing to help those who need the kind of help that these families need, that pay the ultimate sacrifice for our country, and their families need to be taken care of. And if they're out there trying to help Tunnel to Towers Foundation, because they know we don't waste their money, you donate $11 a month and we do it on the back of $11 a month, and they're pushing that for us, you know, from Stallone that does it, Mark Wahlberg who does it for us, Kevin James that does it, you know, it's incredible.
1: For people who want to donate, where can they go?
8: T2T.org. It's very simple.
1: T2T.org. By the way, I said that I thought Trump might be having a press conference to talk about the Iran situation. It's actually the UFC. So he's got a bunch of UFC fighters probably for the June event. All right, there you go, Frank. It's going to be a big one on the lawn.
8: I was invited already.
1: That's going to be a heck of one. So that I'm sure he'll address other things, but there is a UFC title belt on the Resolute desk right now for President Trump's press conference. Frank, keep up the good work. We encourage everybody out there, go donate, and we look forward to helping you this fall.
8: Thank you. As always, Clay, God bless.
0: Truth after truth, the revelations continue. Clay Travis and Buck Sexton. Coming up.
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0: Welcome back in, Clay Travis, Buck Sexton Show. My thanks to Frank Siller, also to our buddy Jim Jordan, congressman from Ohio. Trump is talking about the UFC 250 event, but we do have record high stock prices. We'll see if he takes questions about anything other than the UFC. I'm sure Sean Hannity will keep you updated on that on many of the same stations. Let me try to hit a bunch of your podcast talkbacks. Many of them are great. Danny in South Carolina, podcast listener D.
1: Clay, this is Danny from South Carolina. I'm going to tell you something, buddy. You are a fool if you are going to go swim in the ocean. Swimming around in a shark's food dish is probably not the ideal situation. Just saying.
0: That is not a bad play. Let's see. Podcast listener Brian in God's country, Franklin, Tennessee, says he liked yesterday's show a lot. A lot of good positive feedback. Gee.
2: Got to give you guys an A today. It was one of the best shows you guys have ever done. It started with the Tennessee man deadliest catch lobsters. That was awesome, Buck. I was hoping somebody was going to pick up on that.
0: I got to be honest with you. Lobsters, crabs, they're all the same thing. Fran in Bloomfield, New Jersey, WOR, New York City land. What you got for us?
3: Hi, guys. Love the show. Thank you, Buck, for using the proper verbiage when you said, join Buck and me against hate. So many people would have said, join Buck and I. And it's not correct. It's Buck and me. Take out the additional person. Join me in fighting against hate. Join Buck and me.
0: There's a lot of grammar people here, but I do think I've gotten better at I and me. Buck and me, not Buck and I. Podcast listener Kimmy in Virginia says good riddance to the Virginia State Senator being raided today. 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
0: Oh, there you go. 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
0: How many of us have been burned in the past by putting off something you know needs attention? 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
14: Guaranteed human. Bradenton police are investigating the drowning death of a four-year-old child Saturday night during a pool party in the Kendall Ridge Apartments. The child was taken to the hospital but did not survive. The child's mother, 32-year-old Rosette Piercias, was arrested on a charge of child neglect causing great bodily harm. Nearly a dozen boaters were sent to the hospital after a possible explosion aboard a Sea Ray Express vessel off Hallover Beach Saturday. A witness tells NBC 6 News he heard a loud pop coming from the Hallover sandbar.
15: It was an explosion. You know, I mean, it threw people. We saw three people fly out of the boat. Yeah, I just saw a lot of them with burns all over them.
14: About 25 crews from Miami-Dade Fire Rescue, Florida Wildlife, Ocean Rescue, and the Coast Guard responded. Due to the large number of casualties, Miami-Dade Fire Rescue upgraded the call to a Level 2 mass casualty incident. Authorities say the explosion may be connected to a gas leak from the fuel tank. Some Tampa women are observing Mother's Day by getting their kids released from jail. Police arrested 22 between the ages of 12 and 21 during a teen takeover of Curtis Hickson Park Friday. Officers chased the crowd as it spilled out of the park and into surrounding streets, affecting traffic. Two divers are killed in unrelated incidents. Authorities say Jocelyn Brown was struck by a boat in Key West despite her using her dive flag. Also, a 64-year-old man's leg was injured by a boat propeller off Bimini, and he died en route to the hospital in Miami. With hurricane season around the corner starting June 1st, Florida's chief financial officer, Blazin Gogley, is reminding property owners how to protect themselves.
16: You are going to see fraudsters come out in droves. And I will tell you that there is tens, if not hundreds of millions of dollars across the state during hurricane season where people wind up losing deposits or they wind up getting scammed.
14: He says take videos of your property before the storm to get full payouts from insurance companies after the storm. Protect your important documents, demand to see a license from a contractor, and even take a photo of the people examining your claim or doing the repair work. With Florida's News, I'm Denise Ryan.
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17: Driving on westbound I-4, you're going to see the off-ramp to northbound 301 fully blocked with a broken-down vehicle. Plan to use other ramps to work your way through there. Also westbound I-4, heavy traffic from the Selma Connector going into the 275 interchange downtown. In Pasco County, southbound I-75 after County Road 41. Going to see the right lane blocked at the 288-mile marker with units on scene working a situation. No problems to report on 275 itself. Steve Foster, News Radio WFLA.
18: I'm Justin Mosley here with your Max Defender 8 forecast. Warm and very humid for tonight, with readings settling into the middle and upper 70s for the Bay Area. As we all get back in the swing of things for a Monday, we're looking for partly cloudy skies with a slim chance for a shower. High temperatures around 90 degrees. A better opportunity for rain will arrive on Tuesday, with a lingering shower or two Wednesday, as temperatures will be a little bit cooler for the latter half of the work week. That is your weather forecast. I'm Max Defender 8 meteorologist, Justin Mosley.
19: The president reacts to Iran's peace plan response. I'm Kathleen Maloney, Fox News. Fox's Alex Hogan with the latest.
20: For the last couple days here at the White House, we had been waiting to hear from the administration as to where these talks stood. The Iranians earlier this morning said that they did issue that response and send it through a Pakistani mediator. And now we do have that confirmation that the White House has received and reviewed this response, although, again, the administration saying it's not at all what they had hoped for. The president wrote, "I have just read the response from Iran's so-called representatives. I don't like it. Totally unacceptable. Thank you for your attention to this matter." So again, this pulls into question where we go from here, what the future negotiations will look like.
21: According to Iran State Radio, Iran's focus is ending the war on all fronts and ensuring the security of shipping through the Strait of Hormuz. After more than a month away, the passengers on a cruise ship where a series of deadly hantavirus cases broke out are headed home. Fox's CB Cotton with that.
1: Global health leaders say some of the ship's passengers have already landed back in their home countries of Spain and France. We know a repatriation flight from the U.S. State Department is expected to arrive. So new video shows some of the first passengers stepping off the ship, all covered head to toe in protective gear. Small boats ferried the evacuees from the vessel to the shore, where Spanish authorities say an intense containment operation is in place to keep these passengers separated from the public. Around 150 people were still on board when the ship anchored this morning in Spain's Canary Islands. Spanish health officials said none were showing signs of the hantavirus, which are described as flu-like symptoms.
21: Health officials say the outbreak will not lead to another pandemic like the coronavirus in 2020. 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
25: Welcome. It is Verdict with Senator Ted Cruz, Ben Ferguson with you. And if you're listening on the radio, it is so nice to have you with us wherever you are around the country. Senator, we've got a lot to talk about on this week's show, including some shocking news involves FBI raids, on top of the fact that the DOJ has launched a federal probe into America's worst Soros DA over preferential treatment for illegal immigrants, plural.
26: Well, we have corruption in Virginia, Soros DAs. We have the head of the Virginia Senate being raided by the FBI for corruption. We also have, extraordinarily enough, a Democratic member of the House trying to smuggle fuel into communist Cuba because she supports the communist over the United States of America. We're also going to discuss, I had a chance to visit Neuralink, an incredible company in Texas that is literally doing science fiction. But before all of that, Ben, I want to take a moment to say thank you to our incredible listeners and viewers, everyone on the radio, everyone on the podcast, everyone watching on YouTube. Look, we do this show 3 days a week, and it's a lot of hours. It's right now 11:48 p.m. We do it late at night. And there are times when I'm tired. And there are times when Ben is, frankly, dysfunctional and hiccuping like a sick leper on the road to Damascus.
25: Yes, yes, yes. So for people that miss, let's just be clear about where you're going with this. So I have got a back injury. They gave me some medicine. It gave me the hiccups as one of the side effects. And in the last show, I got the hiccups and just could not get rid of them all day. By the way, I didn't go to bed till.
26: But by the way, for an audio podcast, for an audio podcast or a radio show, having the host go like every 12 seconds.
25: Yeah.
26: I'm just saying for an ordinary listener, that would be annoying. But I want to take the moment to thank our listeners. Because they endured it, and Ben, can you read like some of the comments the listeners made? Because they embraced you, they loved you.
25: Yeah, my phone stopped working. I there was lots of thoughts and prayers, and there was some dearest Ben. You gave me the best slow creeping smile I've ever had. I've had in a while. That was what one of them said. I did have a little brandy. You were so committed. That see, there you go. I am committed to the show, Senator. Even with the hiccups, I power through to fight the commies every day. So the other, I will say, the number of
0: ideas to get rid of hiccups was
25: impressive.
26: I, for one, I'm not sure it was about a back injury. I just think you were hammered and hiccuping because you had like 92 beers that night.
25: I have
26: no basis in fact. I just figured I'd say that because it's fun.
25: Yeah, because it's fun. I do appreciate all the Verdict listeners who sent in and made sure that I had every possible hiccup remedy in the history of mankind. So they're committed listeners that gave me.
26: Last time, I told Ben my father's rule.
25: Yeah,
26: which is in 87 years in life, he has never hiccuped twice. And I gotta say, I love my dad, but he's not a terribly, shall we say, understanding soul.
25: There you go.
26: And he really does. I've hiccuped twice, and he really does view it as a fundamental moral failing. Not saying anything, Ben. I'm just saying that's my dad's worldview.
25: I did, true story, I did go to bed after 4 a.m. because I could not get them to stop. It was that long.
26: That sucks. I'm sorry, man. It was
25: 4 hours straight before the show. Then they went away. Then they started halfway through the show. And then literally, I could not go to bed until about 4:15.
26: Okay, that's a nightmare. All right, let's talk about something worse. Let's talk about commie prosecutors in Virginia. I want to read to you a press release from the Department of Justice.
25: Hold on, before we get to that, I got to ask you a question. 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All right. Now back to your press conference and everything that we've got in detail on this story.
26: Press release from the Department of Justice. Justice Department notifies Fairfax County, Virginia, Commonwealth's attorney of investigation into his plea bargaining, charging decisions, and sentencing policy. Today, the Justice Department notified the Fairfax County, Virginia, Commonwealth's attorney, Steve Descano, of the initiation of a federal investigation into the Commonwealth attorney's plea bargaining, charging decisions, and sentencing policy. The Justice Department's Civil Rights Division will investigate whether the office of the Fairfax Commonwealth Attorney discriminated against United States citizens by offering preferential treatment only to illegal alien criminal defendants. Now stop for a second. How is this possible? What kind of prosecutor that says, given every criminal defendant in front of us, let's discriminate against U.S. citizens and let's favor illegal aliens? Well, that is, in fact, what is happening in Northern Virginia.
25: It's not only happening, but I think when you look at the reach, what you realize is George Soros understood that he was going to be able to buy access to power.
26: Yes.
25: He was going to be able to then use those individuals however he wanted to because he's the one that got them elected. And that meant going easy on the people that he said, regardless of what the law says, are the actual criminal illegal immigrants, including if they are committing heinous crimes. If he says, you let them go, you look the other way, I'm the one that got you elected. Apparently, that's exactly what happened in this scenario.
26: Well, let me go through the facts. And there's an article written by Tim Carney entitled Steve Descano, America's Worst Prosecutor. Here's what it says. Murderers, rapists, perverts and pimps. These are the folks served by Fairfax County Prosecutor Steve Viscano. The George Soros-funded Commonwealth Attorney for the suburban county of 1 million has openly stated he won't enforce the law when it clashes with his ideology. The results have been ugly. Richard Cox was already a serial sex offender when he

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2: 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It is Verdict with Senator Ted Cruz, Ben Ferguson with you. 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And you can also watch the majority of the shows we do on YouTube as well. So grab us there. All right, Senator, if people that just joined us, I want to get back to the DOJ launching this federal probe into one of America's worst Soros DAs over preferential treatment for heinous crimes being committed by illegal immigrants.
3: Well, Steve Descano, who is the elected prosecutor in Fairfax County, I'm reading from our article from Tim Carney that talks about, and I'll continue. Abdul Jalla was arrested more than 30 times, including for malicious wounding, but was repeatedly set free. He is now accused of stabbing Stephanie Mintner to death on February 23rd. Gret Glier was executed in his bed in a calculated assassination. Descano last month let the killer go with an insanity plea. And a Chinese pimp ran a brothel in a residential neighborhood across the street from a school bus stop. While police did everything they could to shut it down, Descano's office dropped the prostitution charges and let the place continue operating until the Republican Attorney General got it shuttered. These are just a few of the stories that illustrate Descano's extreme tolerance of criminals and harm to constituents. Descano is in office because of left-wing billionaire George Soros. Descano was first elected as Fairfax County's Commonwealth Attorney in 2019 when he knocked off the incumbent, Raymond Morrow, in the Democrat primary, winning by 1,500 votes in a low turnout election. Descano raised about $1 million. $1 million between the primary and the general election, a shocking amount for a down ballot county race. About 2/3 of his cash came from two Soros funded organizations, the Justice and Public Safety PAC and the New Virginia Majority PAC. This is a pattern. It's a pattern over and over again. George Soros and the radical leftists, the Marxists, Ben, they've discovered a vulnerability in our democracy and our constitutional republic, which is they can elect what are now called Soros DAs. And these are DAs that make the decision, we're going to release murderers. We're going to release rapists. We're going to release violent criminals. You know, you think about it. Virtually every Democrat in the Senate has voted repeatedly in favor of abolishing the police. That is a radical and nutty idea. 5 years ago, if you asked any person in your favor of abolishing the police, people would say, no, that's crazy. Well, today's Democrat Party, that is now mainstream. There are two ways you abolish the police. One, you cut off the funding and shut down the police. And we've seen Democrat cities do that, from New York City to Minneapolis to, sadly, Austin, Texas, and our home state of Texas. But the second way you abolish the police is you elect a Soros DA. You flood millions of dollars from George Soros. You elect a DA. And by the way, the police cannot enforce the law if the DA will not prosecute. Doesn't do any good for the police to arrest someone if the DA says, you know what, we're going to let these violent criminals go. And so now you've got the Department of Justice going after this elected Soros DA for giving sweetheart deals to illegal immigrants and favoring illegal immigrants over U.S. citizens. It is shocking. And the most shocking thing is it's not shocking. Look, I think George Soros and his team of cronies have discovered a vulnerability in our Democrat society, and we need to fight back against this.
2: How do you fight back against this? I mean, when you see the deals that are being made, I think every American should be outraged over this. Illegal immigrants should not be able to walk away from the laws that they're breaking, but American citizens be held accountable for breaking those same laws. But if you, as you mentioned, if you have a DA that decides to do this, what are our options after that? And when you look into this investigation, I got to say, this can't be just happening in one place. It's probably happening in by activist DAs all over the country if this is the kickback that, in essence, Soros was guaranteeing himself.
3: Yeah, the way you do it is you do what we're doing right now. You shine a light on it. You go defeat him in elections. You go run candidates against him. You go run and say, let me say a radical idea. Violent criminals should be in jail. Let me give you some facts about Fairfax County DA Steve Descano. He reduced rape, which is normally punishable by up to life in prison, to misdemeanor assault, 90 days suspended sentence, no jail.
2: Wow.
3: He dropped gun possession by illegal alien to brandishing. The result of it is he is released over and over again. Violent criminals and violent criminal illegal aliens. But I'll tell you, Virginia's having a tough week because not only do they have a radical DA who the Department of Justice is now investigating, but the head of the top Democrat in the state legislature, this extremely left-wing Democrat, Virginia Senate President pro tempore Louise Lucas, has now had her offices raided by the FBI, raided by the FBI for corruption. The FBI has executed court-authorized federal search warrant in Portsmouth, Virginia, an FBI spokesperson told the Washington Examiner, adding there's no threat to public safety. This is an ongoing investigation. Now, what is the investigation? By the way, this particular left-wing Democrat, she was the leading author of Virginia's Democrat gerrymander that took their 6-5 Democrat majority in the congressional delegation and drove it to 10-1. And by the way, this particular Democrat was particularly mad at me. So when I pointed out that this was a corruption of democracy to take a state where nearly half of the citizens voted for Donald Trump and to gerrymander it so that 10 seats would be Democrat, one would be Republican, she responded, blasting me. She said, "You all started it," blasting me. "We effing finished it." Well, I got to say right now, she's being prosecuted for corruption, in particular, favoring marijuana distribution locations.
2: Yeah.
3: It's an investigation examining possible corruption and bribery related to marijuana dispensary businesses. And this is a bad, bad week for left-wing radical Democrats in Virginia.
2: Yeah, amen to that. We'll take a very quick break. We'll come back. We've got a lot more coming up. Don't forget, you can download Verdict with Ted Cruz wherever you get your podcasts, as we do this show as a podcast Monday, Wednesday, and Friday. So hit that subscribe or auto-download button so you don't miss an episode. Much more coming up. It's Verdict with Ted Cruz. Ben Ferguson with you right after this.
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7: Several people were injured when a pickup truck plowed through a crowd of people at a city-approved block party in Palatka Saturday night. Officers working the party had to fire at the truck, which then crashed. The driver was taken to the hospital where he's being treated for injuries and is in police custody. Several of the partygoers were injured and are also being treated. 115 Caribbean Princess cruise ship passengers are sick with norovirus. CDC officials say they left last week from Port Everglades and Fort Lauderdale, but will now return to Port Canaveral Monday. It's the end of an era at Zoo Miami today. Wildlife conservationist Ron McGill is retiring after 46 years. He says it's all about the animals and staff, not him.
8: You know, this is like the commissioner was saying, I'm not very comfortable with this kind of stuff, but at the end of the day, I want to just bring attention to the people you don't see.
7: McGill was the media face of Zoo Miami for decades and helped raise the park's profile. With Florida's News, I'm Denise Ryan.
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13: Backups continue on westbound I-4, going from the Summit Connector on-ramp into the 275 interchange downtown. 275-75, the Summit Expressway, and the Veterans Expressway, all clear. 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
14: I'm Justin Mosley here with your Max Defender 8 forecast. Warm and very humid for tonight, with readings settling into the middle and upper 70s for the Bay Area. As we all get back in the swing of things for a Monday, we're looking for partly cloudy skies with a slim chance for a shower, high temperatures around 90 degrees. A better opportunity for rain will arrive on Tuesday, with a lingering shower or two Wednesday, as temperatures will be a little bit cooler for the latter half of the work week. That is your weather forecast. I'm Max Defender 8 meteorologist Justin Mosley.
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0: Spur, the Golden Knights look to take a 3-1 series lead. They'll visit the Ducks. NBA Spurs look to take a 3-1 lead when they visit the T-Wolves tonight. And Steve Kerr's running it back with the Warriors. He signed a 2-year extension there. I'm Scott Davidson.
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8: The communist enemies of America. Now, as I say that, listen, as someone who loves our country, I hate saying those words. I don't want them to be true. I want you to listen to the words of Pramila Jayapal, who is a left-wing, progressive, communist member of the Democrat Party from Washington. Listen to what she had to say about what she's been doing lately.
9: In January, Trump issued an executive order threatening tariffs on any country supplying fuel to Cuba. This was this January, just a few months ago. And oil shipments from Venezuela, that's where Cuba had been getting its oil, were halted after the U.S. operations to kidnap Nicolas Maduro. Since January, only one Russian tanker of oil has made it to Cuba. In fact, it landed just a couple of days before I landed. And one tanker has enough oil basically for 10 to 14 days of Cuba's oil needs. So it's a very limited amount of time. Now, Russia has said they're going to send another tanker. I was in conversations with the ambassadors from Mexico and some other places. And I know other countries in Latin America are trying to figure out how to get oil there. But it is a crisis beyond imagination. Just this past Friday, on May 1st, Trump signed a broad executive order that widens sanctions and allows for new penalties similar to what we have for Iran and Russia against foreign banks and firms that are dealing with Cuba. And it also reinforces the ban on U.S. tourism. I have called these sanctions an economic bombing of the infrastructure of Cuba. It is illegal. It is against the law. We've been talking about this in Iran, obviously, to bomb the infrastructure of any country. That is against international law. This is essentially doing the same thing. It is bombing the infrastructure of Cuba with economic sanctions that essentially ensure that the infrastructure collapses.
10: There's something interesting that she said there. No, she kept saying the kidnap of Maduro, like it was a crime, Senator. I mean this. Like, whose side is she on? Is it on the side of Maduro and the communists in Cuba? Because the way she said it there, she was saying it like it was a crime what America was doing.
8: So listen, there used to be a rule that politics ends at our water's edge. I like that rule. I liked a time where we said, gosh, Democrats and Republicans will disagree. We'll disagree on how high the top marginal tax rate should be. We'll disagree on some policy questions. But when it comes to defending America, when it comes to standing with American servicemen and women, when it comes to standing up against our enemies, we're going to stand united. Sadly, that is not this world. Representative Jayapal, who I've never met, she's a very, very left wing. She is part of the squad. She is part of AOC and Ilhan Omar and these extremely left wing House members. Look, when she says the kidnapping of Nicolas Maduro, understand Nicolas Maduro was indicted for being a massive narco trafficker. Our FBI came down, executed a legitimate arrest warrant. The Delta Force accompanied them to carry out that arrest warrant. She describes it as the kidnapping. That is language that is identical to what every enemy of America would say. The last I checked, executing a legitimate arrest warrant, Nicolas Maduro, number one, he's a tyrant who's responsible for massive oppression of his people, for murder, for torture. He has destroyed Venezuela just like Hugo Chavez has. But you know what? That's not what he was indicted for. That's not what he was arrested for. He is a huge narco trafficker, and he has killed thousands of Americans through the drugs he's flooded into this country. And her view is Nicolas Maduro is the victim. It is the evil American government that dared arrest this narco trafficker. So on Cuba, understand, she is unambiguous. She stands with the Cuban communist government. And I will say this. My family was imprisoned and tortured by Cuban communists. I don't take this as cute. I don't take this as fun. I get that she's from Washington State. I get they're a bunch of leftists who snap their fingers at yes, yes, yes, communism is wonderful because they're soft and weak and they hate America. But I got to say, the idea that they're actively trying to smuggle fuel into Cuba because their objective is they want the communist regime in Cuba to stand, to exist. I find infuriating. Look, Ben, did you ever have a chance to meet Mike D'Antonio?
10: Yes, I actually did once at an election event.
8: Okay. Mike D'Antonio, my aunt, she's my father's kid sister. I adored her. She was an amazing, spectacular person. She passed away earlier this year.
10: Yeah.
8: My nickname, what I've called her my whole life, is my tía loca, which is Spanish for crazy aunt. She was a fireball. She died at 82. She lived a wonderful life, a life that I celebrate. She was in Cuba after the revolution. She fought in the Cuban Revolution. She was tortured in Cuban prisons. When she was dying, she lived in Dallas. She was fading away earlier this year. And she was on her deathbed. We all knew she was going. And I told her it was right after Maduro had been arrested. And I told her, I said, Tia, we just arrested Maduro. Cuba's next. Cuba is going to fall. And I got to say, the look of joy in her face. And there are millions of people in America, millions of Cuban Americans, millions of Venezuelan Americans, millions of Chinese Americans and Korean Americans and everyone who has been a victim of communism, who has understood, listen, Ben, I believe communism is the most evil ideology that the world has ever produced. There's been no ideology in American history and world history that has resulted in more murder, more torture, more slavery, more oppression, more poverty, and more misery than China. And to listen to an elected member of Congress, a leader of the Democrat Party, saying she desperately wants to smuggle fuel in because her objective is to save the communist government in Cuba. I gotta say, it will be an amazing thing. I don't know what's gonna happen in Cuba. But we have a greater opportunity right now than at any point in my lifetime to see the communist regime fall. And Ben, here's what I want to see happen. I want to see this communist regime fall. I want to see a new government in Cuba that is democratically elected, that is legitimate, that is just two things, that embraces free markets.
10: Yeah.
8: And that wants to be friends with America. And let me tell you what that will look like if that happens. Number one, I would love to see Cuba be this oasis of free enterprise, much like a Singapore or a Hong Kong before China took it over. I think it could be extraordinary. But number two, Cuba has a massive advantage. There are millions of Cuban expats, Cubans who fled Cuba, came to America seeking freedom, who, if Cuba had a free market government that was friends with America, would eagerly invest in Cuba. There would be billions of dollars, tens of billions of dollars that would be invested in Cuba. You would see a mass of capital. Cuba is stuck in the dark ages. It's like going to Cuba, and I've never been. I will go to Cuba when we have a free Cuba. I do not wish to go to Cuba under communism. But Cuba, the cars they drive, do you know the cars they drive are from the 1950s?
10: Yeah.
8: It's like the movie, The Land That Time Forgot. When the revolution happened, the cars stopped, the innovation stopped, the food stopped, the misery stopped, the poverty, everything froze in time. And I'll tell you, Cuba has some of the most beautiful beaches on the face of the planet. If we have a free market government that's friends with America, we will see this tourist oasis, billions of dollars flooding into Cuba, and it's just 90 miles off the coast of America. And what befuddles me, I want to ask you this, Ben. Take a minute. Get in the mind of a leftist, Congresswoman Pramila Jayapal. Why would you root for Cuban communists over America?
10: Yeah, you hate this country. It's that simple, and you want this country to be destroyed, and you're part of that team to do it. We'll take a quick break. We'll come right back. It is Verdict with Senator Ted Cruz, Ben Ferguson with you. Don't forget, we do this show Monday, Wednesday, and Friday as a podcast as well, so download Verdict with Ted Cruz each and every day, wherever you get your podcast. You can also watch most of the episodes on YouTube as well. We'll take a quick break. Much more coming up right after this.
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10: 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It is News Radio WFLA. Ben Ferguson with you as well. It's so nice to have you with us wherever you are around the country. 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Download Verdict with Ted Cruz, the podcast, wherever you get your podcasts. All right, Senator, I want to get into, you got to take a tour of Neuralink. And for people that don't know what Neuralink is, number one, explain it to us, what the technology is and where this could be taking us.
8: Well, let me say, our first three stories on today's pod have been a little depressing. Number one, a radical George Soros DA in Virginia favoring illegal immigrants over American citizens, releasing murderers, rapists, violent criminals. That's disturbing. Number two, the lead Democrat, the Virginia Senate, her office is raided by the FBI for corruption concerning FBI, concerning marijuana dispensaries. That's disturbing. Number three, a Democrat member of the House, openly supporting communist Cuba, trying to do everything she can to smuggle fuel into Cuba so that the communist regime continues oppressing the people. That's disturbing. This last segment, I don't want you guys to be down. I want to give you a moment of optimism. I want to give you a moment of hope. Today in Austin, Texas, I toured the facilities of Neuralink. Neuralink is a company started by Elon Musk. Elon is a good friend of mine. I know Elon very well. I gotta say, Neuralink feels like it's not real. It feels like it's something out of science fiction. I toured their facilities. Their facilities are amazing. Here's what they're doing. They're creating technology that can implant in the human brain to help people who have lost basic abilities, who have lost mobility, who've lost speech, who've lost sight, to turn that around and give them a life again. For example, what they do, they have a unit, and it's a unit about the size of a quarter. So it's a little round disc. Most of it is a battery. And what they will do is they will drill a hole in someone's skull about the size of a quarter. They will implant the unit, and there are 128 little filaments, little strands. They are incredibly thin. They're thinner than a strand of hair. They have a robot surgeon that will place each of these 128 strands into different places in the brain where the sort of round quarter-sized piece is being embedded inside the skull. What this will do, so let's take someone with ALS, an incredibly debilitating disease that incapacitates people, makes them unable to move, unable to communicate. What they're able to do, or let's take someone that has a spinal cord injury, that had a horrible accident, broke their spinal cord, and so they're a paraplegic or quadriplegic. They can't walk, they can't move their arms. Neuralink is embedding these units in people's skulls that enable people who are paralyzed to move again. They have all sorts of different mechanisms. So, for example, they have one mechanism they're experimenting with, which is robot arms. Robot arms. So someone, imagine, God forbid, and look, Ben, you and I are blessed, and most of the folks listening are blessed. We have our physical health. Imagine the nightmare of being a quadriplegic, of being unable to move.
10: Yeah, it's
8: what
10: awful.
8: Neuralink lets you do is you can think, and just your thoughts can move robot arms. So you can pick things up. You can feed yourself. You can manipulate things. You can have the ability to move. Not only that, for people with ALS or other debilitating diseases, let's say you're unable to speak. Neuralink right now is able to implant the threads in your brain, and you're able to think. And the computer will speak for you. And I watch that they've implanted it. They've done a lot of animal experimentation, mostly on sheep, with great success. They've implanted it in 25 human beings. And you have people who are unable to speak, but they think, and a computer will say, I am speaking to you right now. This is me thinking. Can you imagine, look, the madness of feeling imprisoned in a cage in your brain?
10: Yeah.
8: Where your brain is functional, you're smart, you're aware, you're able to think, but your body has shut down. You cannot communicate. Neuralink lets someone communicate. By the way, it also lets them, I saw amazing videos. It lets them control, for example, a computer cursor online so you can draw art. Just thinking, you can control the art and express yourself. I saw one woman who was paralyzed, just weeping, that she was able to have artistic expression. Another component of it that is amazing, Ben, is people who are blind. People either born blind or say they've had an injury that damaged their eyes or their optic nerve, so they can't see. Neuralink is working on the technology so that you can have a camera see what's in front of you, and they broadcast that image to your brain so you're able to see. So this is technology that lets people who are paralyzed and crippled move and walk and have their arms and have the ability to engage in the world, that lets people who are blind see, and lets people who cannot speak speak. It is truly, it's a combination of magic and science fiction, and all of that is happening in our great state of Texas. It is unbelievable innovation.
10: I can't imagine, by the way, how many people could be affected by this in a positive way.
8: Millions.
10: I was going to say, I'm assuming they gave you a briefing on that, so it is in the millions.
8: So they have tens of thousands of people who have signed up for their waiting list. So look, the process, and they talked to me about this, they're doing... like watching their factory, they're designing these Neuralinks. They have these. So I met with their team, their neurosurgeons. So when they go in for someone, for a human that's going in for the operation, the neurosurgeon will cut someone's, the skin away from their scalp, will carve a little hole in their skull about the size of a quarter. And by the way, where they locate it depends on what they're trying to do. So it's, one place in the skull if they're trying to do mobility because you're unable to move. It's a different place in the skull if they're trying to do sight. It's a different place in the skull if they're trying to do speech, because there are different parts of the brain that does all that. But the neurosurgeon will cut it open, but then the way they attach 128 tiny little filaments, it's really cool. They built these robots that will just, it's a needle, and it's a tiny thin needle that will place each of these filaments in different spots so that the filaments are in a place to connect with the neurons, and to fill the voids that we have. And I will say they expressed frustration that the FDA can be slow. They're in the process of approving. And one of the dynamics, China is rushing to develop this same technology. And China, the approvals are almost instantaneous. And the FDA, it is very, very slow. I'm working to speed this up because, like, the ability to cure disease. Imagine, God forbid, you were Christopher Reeve. You were Superman, incredibly, like, virile, strong person. You get in an accident riding a horse. You break your neck and are paralyzed. Imagine the transformational gift of being able to move again. That's what this technology is doing, and I'm so proud that it's happening in our great state of Texas.
10: It's awesome. Don't forget, we do this show 3 days a week as a podcast, so make sure you stay with us. Hit that subscribe or auto-download button wherever you get your podcast. And the Senator and I will see you back here on this radio station as well next week. Have a great week.
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4: Crews battling a cross-county wildfire in Miami-Dade and Broward Sunday. Miami-Dade Fire Rescue crews on the brush fire near North Chrome Avenue. The wildfire also being tackled by Broward Sheriff Fire Rescue and Florida Forest Service. The fire has burned over 2,800 acres and is 0% contained. After deliberating for about 8 hours on Friday, a Hillsborough County jury has convicted all four defendants of first-degree murder in the 2024 shooting of 26-year-old Jacksonville rapper Julio Fulio, whose real name was Charles Jones. Prosecutors say Jones was the victim of a Jacksonville gang war and was stalked for hours before he was shot in front of a Tampa hotel. The case will pick up next week as jurors reconvene for the penalty phase. The Hillsborough State Attorney's Office has said it will seek the death penalty for all four. It took jurors in Fort Pierce nearly 3 hours to convict a former cop and firefighter for first-degree murder and arson. Otto Lenke shot a man at a motorcycle repair shop back in 2021 and then poured a flammable liquid on him and set him on fire. Prosecutors are pushing for the death penalty and the jury will be back to consider that May 18th. A Palm Beach County city paying nearly $200,000 to part with its city manager. Riviera Beach City Council members approved a separation agreement with Jonathan Evans, which includes a $100,000 payout to keep him from making claims against the city. Those include possible violations of the Florida Whistleblower Act and others. Council member Shirley Lanier was not happy with the payout.
5: I don't understand this immediacy of getting rid of someone and having to pay all his money out.
4: The city had already agreed they would not be renewing Evans' contract when it expires in July. A Florida State University alum is making it big on Broadway. The school announcing Christiane Pitt's class of 2015 earned a Tony nomination. She's up for best performance by an actress in a leading role for a play called Two Strangers, Carry a Cake Across New York. The winners will be announced next month at New York's Radio City Music Hall. Brad Brock is the director at FSU's School of Theater, and he says Pitt's was a force in the program. With Florida's News, I'm Kimba Tyler.
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9: Going to see a collision on northbound 275 by the off-ramp for Lois Avenue. Plan to be careful with units on scene and partially blocking the roadway. Westbound I-4 continues to have congestion going from the Summit Connector on-ramp into the 275 interchange. Going through Pasco County, State Road 54 and State Road 56, earlier crash had been blocking the roadway. It is slowly moving out of the travel lanes as traffic improves. No major problems to report on 75 or the Summit Expressway. Steve Foster, News Radio WFLA.
11: I'm Justin Mosley here with your Max Defender 8 forecast. Warm and very humid for tonight, with readings settling into the middle and upper 70s for the Bay Area. As we all get back in the swing of things for a Monday, we're looking for partly cloudy skies with a slim chance for a shower. High temperatures around 90 degrees. A better opportunity for rain will arrive on Tuesday, with a lingering shower or two Wednesday, as temperatures will be a little bit cooler for the latter half of the work week. That is your weather forecast. I'm Max Defender 8 meteorologist Justin Mosley.
12: Trump slams Iran's response. I'm Carmen Roberts, Fox News. President Trump blasted Tehran's response to the U.S. peace proposal, posting on social media that it's totally unacceptable. Fox's Alex Hogan has more from the White House.
13: The Iranians earlier said that they did issue that response and sent it through a Pakistani mediator. The White House has received and reviewed this response, although, again, the administration saying it's not at all what they had hoped for.
12: Iranian state media report that Tehran's proposal to end the war stressed the need for the U.S. to pay compensation for war damages and emphasized Iran's sovereignty over the Strait of Hormuz. State Department spokesman Tommy Pigott tells Fox News the president prefers a diplomatic solution, but will use military force if necessary.
14: The Iranian regime cannot be allowed to have a nuclear weapon. That has been clear from the beginning of this administration, even before from President Trump, who has made that very clear from the beginning.
12: The U.S. military says it's recovered the body of an American soldier who went missing in Morocco earlier this month. Fox's Grinnell Scott has details.
16: The remains of Kendrick Lamont Key, a 27-year-old Army First Lieutenant, were located by a Moroccan military search team. The body was found in Atlantic Ocean waters. Key was one of two soldiers reported missing May 2nd during a military exercise. Key enlisted in 2023, earning his military commission a year later. The Army has not identified the second soldier who remains missing, saying that a search and rescue operation will continue. Both soldiers are believed to have fallen off a cliff during a recreational hike. Grinnell Scott, Fox News.
12: And the NTSB says it's gathering information about the evacuation of the Frontier Airlines plane after it hit a pedestrian on the runway at Denver International during takeoff Friday night. Still no name on the victim. 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
10: Welcome. It is the Ben Ferguson Show. It is nice to have you with us. Fraud is something we are seeing that is now being exposed at levels that none of us could have actually imagined, even after what we'd already found in Minnesota. Now, there's a lot of people that thought, well, this is just fraud that's going to happen in extreme places where there's hardcore liberals. We're now seeing that is not true. I'm going to take you to Ohio, and I'm going to tell you about this story. I'm going to ask you at the very beginning, share this story on social media, all right? Because people need to know that what we're witnessing now with fraud is not just in liberal states. Democrats have figured out how to steal, and these immigrants and illegal immigrants in every state in America. Now, let me set the stage for you. Just before the Department of Government Efficiency closed its doors, it made a quiet move, keyword quiet move, that may end up its most lasting impact on the federal deficit. DOGE published a massive trove of data in February that for the first time lets the public see what companies are billing Medicaid for. Now, for decades, all right, the payouts have been shrouded in secrecy, and now we understand why. One of the largest government programs, in essence, was a black box that the government made that way so that there could be kickbacks, waste, fraud, and abuse that we would never see. Now, this interesting article that's been put out by a man, Luke Rosiak, he spent the last 2 months digging into the numbers. And what he found was the most blatant waste of federal dollars he says he's ever encountered in his 2 decades as an investigative journalist. Now, this has become part of a Medicaid Millionaire's Daily Wire series, and it's brilliant. I would tell you to go look at it. It's now exposing billions of dollars in dubious personal services payments where people are paid to spend time with their own families. Again, this is not a joke. So he set his sights on Ohio, which, like Minnesota, had been granted waivers to expand Medicaid well beyond its original purpose. Now, under the guise of health care, Ohio pays people to go to Medicaid beneficiaries' homes to perform what they describe as homemaking and chores like cooking and cleaning. Now, here's what's interesting. The people performing these services, these, quote, personal services, the tasks don't even have to be healthcare workers, and in many cases are actually relatives of the actual Medicaid patient. Now, according to the Daily Wire data analysis, Ohio spent $1 billion alone on home health care in 2024. That's the last year that we've got data, and we expect that number to go higher in 2025. Now, since these services are performed inside private residences, okay, there is no way to know whether the workers win at all or what they're actually doing in exchange for the $1 billion of your tax dollars. There's also an infinite number of small black boxes inside a black box. And this is the second warning. There are multiple signs that the service provided and billed to the government was sometimes just companionship and, quote, conversation. Like, that's an actual line. So we are paying people to hang out with family members. I wish I was joking. I'm not. As people have realized now, and these fraudsters are just doing this now, not like recently. This has been going on for years. We just looked the other way. What they realize is the United States government will basically pay you to do anything as long as there's paperwork around it. They will literally pay you to hang out with your own family members. Let me give you another example of this. Just in Northeast Columbus, they have seen its economy replaced by businesses that build Medicaid. And Columbus, Ohio, is a city with the second largest, you ready, Somali population in the country. Where's number one? Minneapolis, St. Paul. That it has become on the surface the most, quote, unhealthy city on planet Earth. Quote, well, if the government is going to pay you to do it, one home health care operator told the reporter, people see it as lucrative, so they just jump on it. And when no one's stopping it, why wouldn't you do it? Now, these new welfare queens aren't the recipients whose low income qualify them, by the way, for poverty programs. They're the companies that are getting rich off of those living in poverty. There are even massive billboards up in Columbus. One of the billboards shows looks like a daughter and a mother on their porch holding hands. And this is what the billboard says. Caring for a loved one at home, question mark. Get paid, get support. Then it says for you to go to careforth.com. So you're driving down in Cleveland, less than 40 seconds, you can come across endless home health care companies. You have Capital Home Health, you have Continental Home Health, you have Dynamite Home Health, you've got the Ohio Senior Health Care, Home Health Care. You have entire buildings throughout the city that are filled entirely with what appear to be identical businesses. These enormous complexes that have now been put out and exposed and pictured, one of them is on Bush Boulevard. It lacks windows, and that would be a problem for most office building, but there's almost no one in that office building. What is inside, however, is 94 different companies signed up to bill Medicaid, each with a tiny office, often marked with a sheet of paper proclaiming some generic company name ending in Home Health LLC. And sometimes another piece of paper claiming the employees had just stepped out for a break, but they never come back. Now, the building alone billed taxpayers $66 million. In the span of a few years, the records now show. And if you pick the owner of the Columbus Home Healthcare Company at random and look them up in the public records, you're likely going to go down an endless rabbit hole. Years of unpaid taxes as well as debts, okay? You're going to find that immediately. Sometimes even criminal records and an astonishing number of LLCs created in other industries. As if the millions they take from Medicaid are just a side gig. They actually went to several of these rabbit holes and they started to expose things. Let me give you an example of what they found. Number one, a politician who funded an $11 million home health care company that he appeared to run part-time without even mentioning it in his political biography, who funded his campaign with massive donations from other home health care owners. That's the politician, okay? You also had a woman who reinvented her janitorial LLC as a health provider, not a joke, and then billed Medicaid nearly $100,000 the first month, and she got the cash. You had a landlord who, by the way, bought airplanes after renting space to hundreds of home health care companies that billed Medicaid $250 million. Yeah, that's really happening, your tax dollars. You had a $1 million Medicaid business that was owned by a couple who repeated fraud, violence, and had theft convictions. Repeated. And that to the government sending your tax dollars to. You had another man who went to prison for Medicaid fraud, but told the government he was too broke to pay restitution. Well, his neighbors and associates presided over a poverty program empire that made him rich. You also had an accountant who lost his license for stealing public funds, then opened a $7 million home health care company using the address of a convicted money launderer's teenage son. This is not a joke. These are the people.

0: 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More after this.
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0: Welcome back. It is the Ben Ferguson Show. It's so nice to have you with us. We're talking about massive Medicare fraud that's being exposed in Columbus, Ohio, a Republican state. I want to get back to the story. Sometimes, the report says, a company will have a, quote, full roster of clients in its very first month, making many normal

0: Well, sane people wonder, like, where were these clients? Where'd they come from? How do you get to max capacity in 1 month? The companies don't have websites either or appear to advertise at all. They just randomly fill up and maximize billing to the government. They can't stand out for their thousands of rivals based on price unless they pay kickbacks because the government pays the same to everyone. So that becomes the second part of the scheme. You sign up a bunch of people really, really fast. You give them a little kickback and bam, you make millions of dollars. What's also interesting about what's happening in Columbus is nearly every owner of the home health care companies in Columbus appear to be foreign. They live in a parallel society where every associate in the public records also has a foreign name. And all their business transactions are conducted with other foreigners. When asked one that home health care companies did, one man threatened, "Journalists, who cares? Do you guys pay my bills? I'm going to tell everybody you guys are racist," was the response from that home health care company. Now, the government, by the way, is not and likely has no ability to monitor all the people. And it writes millions of dollars of checks to in Columbus, apparently. So they're just saying, we'll just keep sending the checks. They all, by the way, share combinations of just a few names, like Ahmed Mohammed and Mohammed Ahmed. Documents reviewed by the Daily Wire show individuals will spell their names multiple different ways within a single document. And many of them left their birthdays as January 1 because their birth dates are unknown. So they just put down January 1 and then we send them millions of your tax dollars. The business model is simple from what we've now seen from these documents. I'll give you a perfect example. They had a 40-year-old Somali migrant who gets paid for spending time with and maybe cooking for his own 65-year-old mother. The middleman is one of thousands of home health firms that have the NPI numbers necessary to then build Medicaid. The 40-year-old becomes an employee of that company, but has no client other than his mother. There is no way to verify whether he actually even provides the services to his mom, unless his own mother is willing to testify against him. I think we all know that's not going to happen. This poverty program is different from things like food stamps because it has no monetary cap. Let me say that again. It has no monetary cap. And its extent is decided not by the politicians, but by any doctor who's willing to sign a form saying you could use some help around the house. It only takes one doctor who will say yes to churn out enough forms to bankrupt an entire state. Now, for years, there's been, quote, efforts to rein in the waste that have nibbled around the edges, shaving off a million here, a million there. But skeptics and liberals argue that the cost-cutting exercise was pointless because they said the lion's share of federal spending was locked up in non-discretionary spending, like health care. The implication was that there's no waste in that category and nothing that could be done about it, even as the nation was, well, this program was going towards insolvency. And they didn't care because they were getting paid and then the kickbacks were coming to the politicians. This was a blatant waste and it happened within miles of the Ohio State Capitol. The governor there, and again, this goes back to what I was saying about Republicans. The governor in Ohio is Mike DeWine. His appointees run the state. In an age of artificial intelligence, the Medicaid system has seemed disinterested in even the most obvious red flags. Perhaps that's because it's largely run by the states, but with half or more of the billing being forced for you to pay as a federal taxpayer. Now, here's the good news. The Trump administration is now turning its sights to Medicaid fraud with a task force that's being led by the Federal Trade Commission Chairman Andrew Ferguson and the Vice President J.D. Vance. And they want to start with Vance's home state because what we're seeing is this is happening, as I mentioned earlier, in a conservative state, not a liberal state. And that's the most important part of this entire story. Vice President J.D. Vance has just dropped a statistic that should stop every one of us as a taxpayer dead in our tracks. According to the Trump administration now, roughly 186,000 people have been listed as deceased They're dead, but they were still receiving government benefits costing you millions and millions of dollars. That is nearly 200,000 ghost recipients in the system. People who are legally dead, but somehow they had checks that kept going out that were being cashed, meaning that somebody is taking advantage of a dead person's benefits, and it's costing you as a taxpayer the money. And if that doesn't, by the way, perfectly sum up the dysfunction in D.C., I don't know what does, because 200,000 people getting benefits also goes back to the political issue at the voting booth every year. We have talked about dead people voting before on this show. If you can get benefits from the federal government for years on end while you're dead, why would I not think that you can get someone to vote on your behalf while you're dead as well? Now, this isn't just about numbers on a spreadsheet, and I'm going to get back to the voting issue in a moment. But this is about how a federal government has become so corrupt or bloated or both, and so outdated and so poorly managed that billions of taxpayer dollars are disappearing through fraud, waste, and abuse, as well as incompetence. While you and I, as hardworking Americans, we are the ones that are being punished. We know what the issue is with affordability right now. We know where groceries are. We know what's happened with rent in this country. We know what's happened with gas prices. We know what's happened with health insurance costs, even though we've got Obamacare. The American people are told every single day that there's no money to secure the border. There's no money to fix Social Security. There's no money to strengthen Medicare. There's no money to reduce the national debt. There's no money to help our men and women in uniform and our veterans, right? But somehow, there's always money that's flowing to dead people and into these fraudulent government programs. Duplicate payments, we also found out, were going out to multiple dead people. Fake identities have been set up. That's something else that they're now raising the alarm on. And the government system that apparently can't even determine whether someone is alive or dead, we're supposed to trust on election day to only have people that are alive actually voting. Now, J.D. Vance is doing the right thing right now, shining a spotlight on this. There is some paperwork errors that were deliberate and done on purpose. That is where the larger pattern is happening in this country, all over the country. We have a fraud crisis. Washington elites have ignored it on purpose for years because it's worked to their advantage. And many of the people that are committing this fraud are actually giving political donations back to the people that look the other way, and that would be the Democratic Party. Now, the federal government loses staggering amounts of money every year, we're now being told, to improper payments. Now, we're not talking about a few million dollars, which, by the way, should make you angry as a taxpayer. We're talking about numbers so large that most Americans can't even conceptualize the amount of cash we're talking about here. Estimates now from the Inspector General's office and the oversight agencies are now showing hundreds of billions of dollars in improper payments across federal agencies over the last couple of years. I'm going to say the number again, and this is where it's hard for you and I to understand it. Hundreds of billions of dollars. This includes, the document says, fraudulent unemployment claims, fake COVID release applications, Medicaid abuse at numbers you can't even understand, Medicare abuse and scams, again, at a level you can't even understand, Social Security overpayments, massive food stamp fraud, especially in the Somali community and of illegal immigrants, identity theft schemes, where you're stealing the identity of dead people and then getting money, organized criminal networks exploiting weak government systems, they also say is becoming extremely expensive. Quick break. Ben Ferguson Show. More after this.
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2: A new Amazon distribution center expected to be built in Fort Pierce after the city commission approved the site plan amendment that will allow for the construction of the more than 1 million square foot facility along Kings Highway. City leaders say it will create over 700 jobs for the community. The project represents a $240 million investment in the city, and the developer behind it says a second phase could add another 500 jobs to the area. The project still needs permitting before construction can get underway, and if approved, the facility is estimated to open March of 2028. Beach for the Fort Lauderdale Air Show. The Air Force Thunderbirds, the headliners.
3: 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I love the sound of the jets.
2: Fans telling NBC 6 News the heat and the crowds were worth it. With Florida's News, I'm Kimba Tyler.
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8: Backups on westbound I-4 heading into the 275 interchange. Northbound 275 at Dale Mabry, earlier accident in the clearing stages. And southbound 275 at 54th Avenue North in St. Pete, the off-ramp and on-ramp shut down with construction. 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
9: I'm Justin Mosley here with your Max Defender 8 forecast. Warm and very humid for tonight, with readings settling into the middle and upper 70s for the Bay Area. As we all get back in the swing of things for a Monday, we're looking for partly cloudy skies with a slim chance for a shower. High temperatures around 90 degrees. A better opportunity for rain will arrive on Tuesday, with a lingering shower or two Wednesday, as temperatures will be a little bit cooler for the latter half of the work week. That is your weather forecast. I'm Max Defender 8 meteorologist, Justin Mosley.
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0: Welcome back. It is the Ben Ferguson Show. Nice to have you with us. If you just joined us, we're talking about fraud and what's been uncovered in Ohio by the Vice President, J.D. Vance. And this is the part that should really make all of us mad. What these documents also not just show, but they prove, is that Washington knew these systems were vulnerable. They knew that they were broken. And they knew that people were taking advantage of it, and they didn't care to stop it. During the pandemic for COVID, for example, criminals, including international fraud rings, the documents say, exploited relief programs at levels never seen before. In many states, inmates even filed. People in jail filed for unemployment. Overseas scammers stole identities. organized gangs, they now say, targeted COVID aid programs because the safeguards were so weak or even non-existent. Taxpayer money, they say, was flowing out the door as fast as bureaucrats could approve the applications. And now we're learning that in some cases, dead individuals are still in 2026 receiving benefits that were set up then. Now, the big question that we should ask is this. How in the hell does this happen in the most technologically advanced nation on earth? Yes, that would be us. How does a government that tracks Americans through the IRS, tracks every financial transaction imaginable, tracks employment records, tracks banking data, hell, tracks travel data, tracks tax filings, and immigration records, somehow fail to identify dead beneficiaries? It's one answer. They didn't want to track the dead beneficiaries. They knew the fraud was happening, and the answer is real simple. Bureaucracy was on display without any accountability because the people that helped set this up knew the kickbacks would keep coming. Now, the federal government has become so large that no one seems responsible when something like this goes wrong. Agencies immediately point the finger and pass blame somewhere else. Contractors blame the outdated systems. Politicians promise reforms during election years and then move on and do nothing until the next headline hits. And then all of this is happening, and guess what? You and I are paying the bill. Now, let me tell you something else that Americans are also sick of, and that's the double standard here. Because if you owe the IRS money, they'll find you fast. You miss a tax payment, you'll get letters, penalties, audits, interest charges. But when the government loses billions of fraud, everyone shrugs it off and says, well, these are just things that happen and we'll figure it out eventually. No, this is not something that just happens. This is set up at scale. And this is just one of the reasons why public trust in our government has collapsed. Americans are seeing these stories and they're concluding that the system is deliberately, I think now, fundamentally broken on purpose. Because let's be honest, if Washington wanted to fix this, they could. But Washington right now apparently can't even stop payments to people who are dead. So how can Americans trust them to run massive entitlement programs? How can we trust them to run healthcare systems, immigration systems, a $1 trillion spending package, for example? And fraud, by the way, is a problem that is not victimless. It is affecting every American taxpayer, whether you're Republican, a Democrat, or an independent. The fraud problem is the real issue. Is it set up to work this way on purpose? Well, based on what we're seeing now, the answer is yes. Now, it's taken from all of us, right? It's taken from the truck driver paying fuel taxes. It's taken from the waitress that was working overtime. Thank goodness the president has no extra tax on overtime now. It's taken from small business owners paying their taxes, who are, by the way, struggling to make payroll. It's taken from seniors who actually depend on these programs to be there for them. Instead, their money is being taken and given to other. Now, we're also having to borrow money to pay for the interest on the money we're borrowing because we are running $1 trillion deficits. Fraud not only drains the resources from all of us, but then we're not even helping the people we're designed to help with the program at the very beginning of its stated mission. Now, the scale of abuse, the White House says, goes far beyond the deceased recipients. Just look at Medicare fraud alone. We've now learned that criminal enterprises have used fake clinics, fraudulent billing schemes, phantom patients, and identity theft operations to steal billions and billions from the taxpayers. In some cases, organized crime groups set up entire fake medical networks simply to bill the government for services that were never rendered. Then there's welfare fraud. Countless examples of people gaming the system and the assistance programs through false income reporting, fake dependents, meaning kids that you don't even have, duplicate identities, fraudulent eligibility claims, and some states have repeatedly admitted their verification systems are not only outdated, but they've declared their own systems are, quote, ineffective to stop fraud. So why on earth would you keep doing the system that way? And then all of us, Well, we're being told we got to pay more taxes. Washington's answer to mismanagement, it seems to always be the same. Spend more money. More money for agencies, more money for oversight, more money for consultants, more money for programs. But they're not actually fixing the problem. And the final question that all of you should be asking, and the one I'm asking right now, is this. When was the last time someone got fired over these failures? When was the last time someone went to prison over this type of fraud? When was the last time a political leader was held responsible? Well, no one is. And that's why J.D. Vance is doing what he's doing right now and what the White House is doing right now. There is enormous amounts of money that is being wasted by our government while ordinary citizens are demanded by our government to work harder, pay more, and shut up and don't ask any questions. That's not fair, by the way. Every improper payment is intentional fraud. Some, by the way, are set up and done in a way that is egregious, all because the government refuses to have databases that actually work for us. So you look at this now, and what we see is a president of the United States of America empowering the vice president to go out there and aggressively address fraud, because cleaning it up requires real reforms. It requires modernizing systems. It requires cross-checking databases. It requires enforcing work enforcement where appropriate. It requires verifying citizenship. Yeah. And eligibility to work. It also requires stronger audits and then stronger prosecutions. It requires admitting that government expansion without oversight creates opportunities for massive abuse of fraud. So, as you look at what the president's trying to do, it's clear. President, the vice president say, we're tired of hearing elites lecture us, saying every time we show them fraud, it's, oh, somehow misinformation. Because back to the beginning of this story, you have 186,000 deceased individuals, almost 200,000, that are receiving benefits from the government right now. That's not a minor accounting issue. That's billions and billions of dollars in deliberate fraud. And the American people, they're being forced to pay for this fraud. So what's going to happen next? I don't know. But what I do know is this. We need to be encouraging this White House to not back down, to allow J.D. Vance to do his job, and to make sure that this fraud finally stops before it bankrupts this country altogether. Let's get your phone calls. 1-800-474-9732. 1-800-474-9732. 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Phone lines are open. I want to get all your thoughts, all your reaction here, and see what you think about this. Also, don't forget, grab the Ben Ferguson podcast and listen every day, as I do this show as a podcast each and every day. And that's not all, by the way. We also have the 47 Morning Update. It'll give you the top stories of the day coming out of the White House. So grab the 47 Morning Update as well. All right, I got to tell you really something exciting. We got a new puppy at Christmas. I've talked about our new dog, Birdie, on the show, and Birdie is now taking Rough Greens. Why? Because it's a brand new puppy, right? Like, why do you need to give him Rough Greens? After we saw what happened with our older dog, Memphis, we realized, why wait until the dog's older? Why not give Rough Greens right now to little Birdie? And we know what it does. It supports long-term health by providing live bioavailable nutrients, including essential vitamins, minerals, probiotics, digestive enzymes, and omega oils. 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We've already lost two dogs, unfortunately, when they got older. 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Now, there are deficiencies found in processed dog food, but Rough Greens, it supplements your dog or your puppy's diet with natural antioxidants and anti-inflammatory compounds that help reduce oxidative stress, support immune defense as well, and slow age-related decline. 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Much more coming up and your phone calls in just a moment.

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14: President Donald Trump saying the Iranian attackers have been destroyed after firing on U.S. destroyers. The ports were struck and the ceasefire, the president now says, is holding. He was at the White House and he was asked this question.
15: After these strikes, is the ceasefire with Iran still on?
16: Yeah, it is. They trifled with us today. We blew them away. They trifled. I call that a trifle. I'll let you know when there's no ceasefire. You won't have to know. If there's no ceasefire, you're not going to have to know. You're just going to have to look at one big glow coming out of Iran. And they better sign their agreement fast.
14: They better sign their agreement fast. President Donald Trump saying that the Iranians' attacking forces were completely destroyed after Tehran fired missiles, drones, and fast attack boats on three U.S. Navy destroyers transiting the Strait of Hormuz, prompting U.S. Central Command to carry out retaliatory self-defense strikes on Iranian military targets and ports area, as the fragile ceasefire between Washington and Tehran again has come under some strain. You've got roughly 20% of the world's oil supply that's passing through the strait. Any disruption, even a temporary one, sends the energy prices skyrocketing overnight. We've witnessed that. So now that you understand this, I want to go back to what America did do, and it's pretty impressive in the last 24 hours. The U.S. has sunk six of these small Iranian boats. I would refer them as mosquitoes. And Trump is also now warning the regime that they could be blown off the face of the earth if they don't stop this. Now, we sank these six small Iranian boats that were deployed to harass vessels that were stuck in the Strait of Hormuz shortly before Trump warned the Islamic Republic that, look, you guys keep this up, I'm going to blow you off the face of the earth. And I'm sick and tired of dealing with you, and you guys better reopen the critical waterway, and we're going to do everything we can. Now, Admiral Brad Cooper, who's head of the U.S. Central Command, known as CENTCOM, he told reporters Monday afternoon in a press call that while Iran historically has deployed between 20 and 40 small boats to threaten commercial shipping in the strait, he said today we saw just six, and we were able to eliminate all of them. He said we have an enormous amount of capacity, capability, and firepower that's now concentrated in and around the strait, including Apache helicopters, Seahawk helicopters, and he also emphasized that Iran's military capability has been dramatically degraded, which means we've got a upper hand right now on this. Again, that is great news. When you look at the Strait of Hormuz, not only does it connect the Persian Gulf to the Gulf of Oman, it connects one part of the world to the other, and it's massive. It's not small. And I say that so that you understand just how big this is. Now, Monday's strike occurred after Trump announced Sunday evening of this new Project Freedom. It's this initiative to move maritime traffic through the strait since it's been backed up for months from the start of Operation Epic Fury on February the 28th. Iran then came out and warned that it would resist any effort to force open the strait and insisted that any ships attempting to move through the waterway must coordinate with Tehran first, prompting Trump to tell Fox News that the Middle Eastern regime would be blown off the face of the earth again if it attacks U.S. flagged vessels, saying, quote, "We have more weapons and ammunition at a much higher grade than we had before," is what Trump said. "We have the best equipment. We have staff all over the world. We have these bases all over the world. They're all stocked up with equipment, and we can use all of that stuff, and we will if we need it." Now, the president claimed that Iran has become much softer. In other words, you can mold them more regarding the peace talks that have stagnated since mid-April. Now, let me also go back to what CENTCOM said. All right. Cooper did not say whether America's strikes on Iran's fast attack boats and Tehran's claims that it fired at U.S. warships constituted a collapse of the fragile ceasefire secured last month. So that is, again, up in the air at this point on what's really happening. What Cooper did say was this: I think the key thing here for us is we're merely there as a defensive force to give a very thick layer of defense to commercial ships and commercial shipping to allow them to proceed out of the Persian Gulf. Now, right now, there are literally hundreds and hundreds of ships that are anchored. You have about 87 different countries now that have ships that are flagged to them that are sitting in the Persian Gulf. CENTCOM said, our job is to give them safe passage. Now, here's what we also know. At least two U.S. ships crossed the Strait of Hormuz on Monday, according to CENTCOM, a claim that Iran slammed as quote-unquote baseless. And again, that's nothing but propaganda. I also want you to understand something else about these fast boats that are very sophisticated, all right? They're small. They can hide. It's a very large body of water. They can hide behind other vessels and then attack, and you have virtually no warning. These boats, some of them are smaller than 20 feet long. Now, a typical boat that you would go skiing behind for your family is usually 22 to 25 feet. So a lot of these are smaller than that. Some of them even have just one engine, but still are able to haul it. Many of them have two and three engines on a very tiny boat. And these are calm waters in the Strait of Hormuz. So they're able to just haul it almost like a jet ski, I would describe it, with just on top of the water and flooring it. Now, it also remains to be seen how many foreign ships are going to take up CENTCOM's offer to move through the strait after a South Korean used carrier reported an explosion and fire on board when it attempted to cross the waterway. So that's new news there. I guess South Korea didn't want our help. They decided to go it alone. That didn't work very well for them. Quick break. Ben Ferguson Show, more coming up.
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20: A Treasure Coast woman who previously worked as a state corrections officer is charged with armed robbery.
21: Port St. Lucie police say 47-year-old Mary Adolphus got away with $2,000 from a PNC bank last June by claiming to be armed in a note that she handed a teller. Police Chief Leo Niemczyk says that weapon turned out to be a BB gun, which has been recovered.
22: It was difficult getting an interview with her, and she left the country more than once during the investigation.